0: other thing I think he needs to do is forget about posting up, playing with your back to the basket. You better learn how to shoot that sky hook, because who's going to block it? You get that sky hook. Listen, listen. I'm telling you like this right here. You get the sky hook down pack, bruh, they can't stop you on the block. You get to the middle, you ain't got to even bring the ball down to turn around and shoot a jump shot. You just shoot it from the side of your shoulder. And that would be...
1: So you don't think Big Cat can't stop that? Cat seems to be pretty effective.
0: Cat can't stop it because Cat has to go through him to get to the other side of his body to prevent that jump hook or prevent the jump shot. That's a foul all day. And if he develops, if he could go to Kareem and develop that, brother, you talking about change the game. Oh, my gosh. That's just another weapon as an arsenal to put in his arsenal. He already got the three. He got the handles. So it depends on who you run up against. You just adjust your game to it. That's all it is.
1: Yeah, I definitely San Antonio, do you see the sweep happening? Or can they pull out one?
0: No. You thought San Antonio was loud. New York is going to be hysterical. It's going to be a madhouse. They was acting a fool last night outside the garden. Come on, man. You see, they had 3,000 fans down there in San Antonio, and they took over the stadium, took over the arena. You can imagine, it's going to be so loud, and when they hit the garden on Sunday night, bro, it's going to be ridiculous.
1: Yes, it definitely. It's going to be very difficult. I mean,
0: listen,
1: the stars will be out.
0: Bruh, I went online. I was looking at tickets, right? And two tickets. And I'm talking about two. I ain't talking about three. I'm talking about two tickets. You're looking at probably $70,000 grand.
1: Wait a minute. We're not talking about a new vehicle or a single family, one bedroom home. You talking about two tickets, man?
0: Two tickets, and that's on the low end. And this was before before game two even was played. So you can imagine. Now, them tickets probably have doubled, man. Them tickets have doubled. I seen tickets on the floor for like $150,000.
1: And I'm telling you, this is almost half of a century of the New York Knicks being NBA champions. I think they made the finals. It was maybe 1999.
0: But the last time they won.
1: It's been a long time.
0: Last time they won was 73.
1: Okay. It's over 50 years. So this is big for the Empire State. This is very huge. And who do you give most of? Is the floor undeniable leader Jalen Brunson, or is it the coaching of Mike Brown? What do you see the success coming from the Knicks, Dan Henry?
0: I see it as a team effort. Team effort. I was listening to Charles Barkley talk about who he thinks this team of the Knicks remind him of. And what he said was he thought that they reminded him of the Detroit Pistons when they had Chauncey Billups, Rip Hamilton, Rasheed Wallace,
1: Ben Wallace,
0: Tayshaun Prince. Because there are a lot of good players. The team is made up of a lot of good players. And one player just doesn't stick out. Now, when the game needs to be taken over, Brunson is that guy, just like Billups used to be that guy. But all in all, they got all the bases covered, man. You're looking at Karl Anthony Towns. Mikal Bridges had a great game last night. You're looking at the bench. The bench actually held them. They played the bench more so in the second half. And they ended the third quarter and started the fourth quarter. So you're sitting there watching these guys play. You got Brunson, OG, Cat, and you got Hart sitting on the bench. The only person that was a starter that was on the floor was Mikal Bridges. and they held a lead. And dang, I want to say increased the lead.
1: You're absolutely right. I was saying to myself, man, Shamet's getting a lot of minutes. Clarkson comes in. I mean, you're very right and on point. The comparison to the Detroit Pistons of that era, that's a pretty equal comparison, because you got the defenders with Robinson. He can stretch you out. McHale, I'm looking at the bench, and I'm thinking, these guys would have gave the Thunder the same exact problems. It seems like their chemistry has went to another level, sweeping, and sweeping teams. Now, enough said. Now, we know that this East, you know, it's been highly, you know, suspect as far as, you know, from when LeBron had pretty much dominated so many years. Is this New York Knicks team, do you see them starting a baby dynasty? Can they do this back to back to back?
0: Well, you know, I don't know. I can't say they can. We thought that OKC was going to do it, but look what happened. Jalen Williams, you know, pulled a hamstring. And that kind of sidelined him. And in the process of him, you know, pulling a hamstring, that hurt them. He was never able to recover. Neither was the team. So, you know, barring injury, yeah, they could start a dynasty. But injury, the Knicks haven't had any. And if they did, they were able to heal, because look what happened. OG came back. He was still a little hurt. He wasn't 100%. But they had a whole 7-8 days off. So he could heal, even if he was hurt.
1: Yeah, and I guess that attests to handling that business, you know, taking care of sweeping these teams. I can see that being beneficial. I still got Jalen Brunson probably the MVP of his team, but like you said, when it comes down to, you know, because he's been performing even after his knickknacks. I don't know if his knee was, you know, just
0: he won't tell you. He won't tell you, but yeah, he's hurt. But you know, last night I was listening to Barkley talk. Barkley said the most valuable player of the series right now is Karl Anthony Towns, with what he's been able to do on the offensive side, playing against Wemby, pulling them away from the basket, and then playing within himself. He's not committing the dumb fouls. He's not shooting and forcing the offense. He's letting the offense come to him. So he's playing within the scheme that Mike Brown has set. And when you look at it, you know, I kind of got to agree, because when you look at Jalen Brunson's numbers, he's not blowing you away with great percentages as far as, you know, how many, what's his percentages as far as makes. But when you look at the amount of shots that Karl Anthony Towns is taking, it's more efficient than what Jalen Brunson has taken.
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1: Okay. 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
3: 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The Dallas Stars have officially announced their intention to leave their longtime downtown home at the American Airlines Center for a new arena and entertainment district in the northern suburb of Plano. The proposed $1 billion project will anchor a major mixed-use redevelopment at the site of the Shops at Willow Bend, approximately 20 miles north of downtown Dallas. The relocation is planned for 2031, coinciding with the expiration of the Stars' current lease at the AAC, which they have shared with the Dallas Mavericks since 2001. Stars management indicated that the current arena restricts their modern business model, specifically noting a significant lag in premium seating revenue. By 2031, the American Airlines Center will lose both of its primary professional sports anchors, continuing a broader trend of Dallas-Fort Worth sports franchises relocating to sprawling, team-controlled, mixed-use districts in the suburbs. With your BGC Sports Network brief, I'm Tasha Tangier.
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0: right, guys. I'm just going to say it like my old man, Willie Epting Sr., the Reverend Willie Epting Sr., the late great Willie Epting Sr. would say. We are down to the nitty gritty. And of course, we're talking about the NBA playoffs and so much more. Donnie Epting is in the building. What is good, my brother?
1: Hey, hey, what's going on, man? Just, chilling out, maxing, relaxing, getting ready for the summer. Whole lot going on, but there's a little bit of nothing going on at the same time. So I'm guess I'm in that space of trying to find that happy medium. You dig?
0: I dig. And together, okay, we are Doug. So shout out to Dwayne Sutton. Of course, he is the woe, and he is not available this episode due to stupid corporate America, but we'll get into that another time. To the dopest engineer on the planet, Big Day, what's going on? Sports fans all over the galaxy, I know you know what time it is. It's your boy Willie Epting Jr. Of course, there's Donnie. Before we actually get into the show, Donnie, we gotta pay the bills. All right. So the first segment, it is being sponsored by, or brought to you by rather, us. Who's us? We's us. Who's we? We is the Big Game Christian Sports Network. 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And thank you for making us better and your first choice for Sports Talk That's Lit, the BGC Sports Network. Donnie, let me just first of all say it was good to see you last weekend on Mother's Day as you and Mom and Ryan came down for that particular day, as well as the fact that Cameron was home from Guam. So it was good to see you last weekend, bro.
1: You too, man. And, shout out to the nephew, man, for his service defending our country, especially in the times that we're in. But nothing but blessings and best wishes to him as he embarks on the next phase of his service time with the United States Navy.
0: Yeah, and it was a bittersweet moment, I know, for his mom and kind of for myself as well, having him home for the first time in 3 years, and then getting the opportunity, Donnie, to drive out to California with him so we can bond even further was just that more special. So I'm very proud of one Cameron Rashawn Epting and everything that he's got going. All right, let's get to these NBA playoffs, because there's been a whole lot of moving and a shaking going on. Of course, we know LeBron James and the Lakers are out. OKC has advanced. And the New York Knickerbockers have also advanced in the Eastern Conference. So, Donnie, we know we're embroiled in a couple of series in the East, and really one for that matter in the West in terms of the stakes. We know that Cleveland went in to Detroit and beat the Pistons in Game 5. So, Donnie, let me ask you a question about James Harden's legacy, because we know, and we've seen him shrink and disappear in games 6s and 7s. Your thoughts on James Harden, and how much would his legacy take a hit if he were to come up short again?
1: His legacy would definitely take another hit, a major hit. Being at this Cavaliers team, they went all in. In a year that initially started as, well, Boston won't have Tatum, but of course we found out he did have him. Where the only other competition it seemed like for Cleveland would have been the Knicks. The Knicks, we know, have advanced to the Eastern Conference Finals for the second straight season. But Cleveland, at the trade deadline, they went all in to get Harden from the Clippers. Traded a great player in Darius Garland for him. But if Harden comes up short again and shrinks in a moment again, the noise is only going to get louder. And to me, it's already loud enough. I mean, here Harden is one of the most prolific scorers in NBA history. you know, he's done it all. He's had 30 point games for how many different teams in the playoffs? Is it six, if I'm not mistaken?
0: Something like that.
1: Yeah, he's currently number 9 on the all time points list. You know, this is a guy who, you know, he draws a foul when he wakes up in the morning. You know, he wakes up in the morning. Referee right there whistling before he even step out of bed.
0: He's stupid, man.
1: I'm just saying, the guy has a knack for scoring. The guy has a knack for coming up big in big time games until we reach an elimination game or a 6 or a 7 or whatever the case may be. And he just hasn't done it. So I don't care if you root for the Cavs or root for Harden or not. The dude has been through a lot, and it will be cool to kind of see him rise above that and at least get to the next phase, because he's been to one conference finals with Houston. He's been to an NBA finals with OKC. They went to another Western Conference finals also when they lost to Dallas, the year that Dallas beat Miami. And then next year is when OKC wound up, you know, going to the NBA finals by beating, which a lot of people didn't see happening, which included Spurs, myself. Yeah, they beat Spurs. Yeah, they beat San Antonio in their Western Conference finals to get to Miami. And of course, Miami with the big three sent home the other big three from OKC. But yeah, the noise is only going to get louder for James Harden if he doesn't get it done this time.
0: Yeah, excuse me. I remember that series between OKC and the Mavs, and it was Dirk and the Miracles. That's what it was. And in terms of James Harden, man, okay. So as a fan of the sport, you guys probably know how I feel about that dude as a player, or his interpersonal skills with me in particular. But be that as it may, I think James Harden is one of the...
1: Have you seen my game?
0: Why are you bringing up old stuff? Oh, I guess I brought it up. But anyway, you make me sick.
1: That would have been a perfect opportunity to slide that sound clip right in there. But anyway,
0: yeah, I should have had that prepared. I actually think I deleted it, but I don't know what I did with it. But anyway, for James Harden, I mean, this is going to be his last best chance, in my opinion. Before that, you know, it was, of course, in Brooklyn where that whole thing just fell apart. And all those things, Donnie, that happened while James Harden was at a particular place, that's going to fall back on his legacy as well.
1: Yeah.
0: Think about when they were in Brooklyn, right? And Kyrie said, we don't even need a coach. Well, kind of proves that you did. But James Harden orchestrated that whole all those pieces coming to Brooklyn. Remember that?
1: Mm-hmm.
0: So I just believe that will reign heavily. We're talking about the legacy of James Harden. Okay. Now we know that the Spurs and Victor Wembanyama. Okay. The dude that this the stuff that this dude on is doing on the court, Donnie, is completely unfair. You should not be 7'6" with a wingspan of about 40 feet and can handle the ball, can take people off the dribble and pull up for three, as well as play defense and get down in the post. Is he the cheat code, Donnie?
1: Victor Wembanyama was built in a lab. He is the ultimate cheat code. He was built in a lab. You ain't human. I mean, all the stuff you just said, I mean, I'm glad you said a reach of 40 feet, because I was thinking Go-Go Gadget 80. But it is crazy. It is crazy how well adapted he is to the style of the NBA. And he is nowhere near. He's nowhere near his prime, which is even scarier.
0: Yeah, it is.
1: Good luck to the NBA.
0: Yeah, it is definitely a whole lot scarier. Think about the dude that had – this dude had a triple-double with 12 blocks. Who does that?
1: I mean, him and Brittany Griner. I mean, I'm the only two people I can think of
0: yeah.
1: that would do something like that.
0: Yeah, I mean, it's safe to say, in my opinion, or at least in my opinion, that should Wimby take on the responsibility, or even if he wants to do it, and I think by his personality and just what I've seen, he wants it. He wants to be the face of the NBA, and he should be. Mm-hmm. And then I think about what Kendrick – I'm going to ask you about this. I think about what Kendrick Perkins said about Wembanyama and Luka and all the great international players that have infiltrated the NBA. And Kendrick Perkins seemed kind of sour about it because he was like, we have lost our league to the foreigners.
1: Well, I mean, but basketball has always been an international game. You think about Oscar Schmidt. You think about Drazen Petrovic. You think about he's not my Vetus. He's not your Vetus. He's our Vetus. Sabonis. I mean, yeah, those guys maybe weren't in the NBA their entire careers. You know, the NBA has made it easier for them now to be, you know, part of the league. But, I mean, basketball has always been an international game. The stuff that's going on in the country now with the NIL, the transfer portal, and all that, that hinders some of the athletes, you know, potentially playing in the NBA. You know, it used to be the fad was come out of high school. Mm-hmm. Then the fad was, you know, go to college year, come on out. Now you got, as they said on the movie Higher Learning, super duper seniors, you know, earning doctorate degrees, playing 4 years of basketball. I'm kidding about that doctorate degree part.
0: Seven years.
1: Well, I mean, they took enough school courses, but they have 4 years of eligibility of basketball. Maybe they get five, you know, in some cases. Because some of them have gone in and they go into the postgraduate. They, you know, they're doing their grad work or what have you, mm-hmm, after undergrad. But, you know, I think some of that does play a role in these international guys coming over, Nikola Jokic, and wrecking shop and taking over, you know, SGA. Now SGA is kind of, he's the tweener. He's from Canada, but he played ball, you know, he played college ball at, Kentucky. Mm-hmm, mm-hmm. As you know, some of those other guys who, you know, who are from neighboring nations, Jamal Murray, same thing. What is it with Canada and Kentucky? You know, they have some sort of pipeline almost.
0: John Calipari.
1: Well, yeah. Mm-hmm. If you shoot it, he will call. Mm-hmm.
0: Okay, so I think I understand what you're saying about it being an international game and that it always has been. But I just remember a time when it was an international game, but yet the United States would just crush everybody around the world. And those things are not happening with the frequency or with the ease that they did. And I kind of believe that that may be what Kendrick Perkins is alluding to when he says we've lost our game because the gap has shortened.

0: I get that.
1: Tell Kendrick to carry the Hades on.
0: I just want to get your perspective.
1: The show on BGC, so I can't say what he normally say.
0: Yeah, I mean, I understand the perspective, and I really understand it from both points of view because of what I just said. Now, I understand it from your point of view as well, but the bottom line is that the gap has shrunk, and, you know, purists of college basketball or international basketball, for that matter, are probably like, yo, what is going on with this new age of basketball where the international countries have closed the gap on the Americans? Okay, Donnie, we're going to come back on your other side of the break. I want to get your opinion and your thoughts on the Jason Tatum, Jaylen Brown fiasco going on in Boston. Also want to ask you about LeBron, because of course our season came to an end at the hands of the Oklahoma City Thunder, another sweep. So we'll talk about LeBron on the other side of the break. For Dwayne Sutton, Big Day, Willie F.T. Jr., there's Donnie. Y'all come back and holler at us.
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6: Hold up. 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
16: I just found this music right here a little earlier. I think it's kind of smooth. As a matter of fact, that's what I named it in the folder. Hip Hop Smooth. Welcome back to the second segment of the Shake Back Sports Show, BGC Sports Network. Big Day, Wolsta, Donnie's right there, and Willie, of course, is on the scene. Just in case you missed it in the first segment, well, we talked about James Harden, his pending legacy. We're going to get back to, and we got to LeBron a little bit. No, we didn't get to LeBron, but we're going to get to LeBron, and we're going to get to Jason and Jalen here in the second segment. 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Okay, so Donnie, so as we know, LeBron James and the Lakers are out of the playoffs. They were swept by the Oklahoma City Thunder. And we know that LeBron is about 7,906 years old. He's played 203 years in the league. And the speculation is out there, Donnie. What is LeBron going to do?
17: All right, so are you asking me what LeBron's going to do? Mm-hmm. Or are you asking me what should LeBron do?
16: I'm asking you what is LeBron going to do?
17: I think LeBron will play again next year. Or next season.
16: Mm-hmm.
17: As my man Franklin Aloysius Mumford, also known as Fam, would say on My Wife and Kids, I think LeBron James will be playing for a new team next year.
16: Okay.
17: Who that new team is, I don't know. But there's something in me telling me that his time with the Lakers is up.
16: Yeah, 100% agree. And it should be. Because as long as LeBron is there with the Lakers, and I think I even talked about this on the last episode a little bit, when the team and the franchise definitely needs to build around Luka. Austin Reeves or River. No, yeah, Austin, I almost did it again. Austin Reeves. I mean,
17: you did do that before.
16: I've done it plenty of times. That dude to me is a baller. I understand that he has defensive skills, efficiencies. But for the Lakers and LeBron, the reason why I say, Donnie, that this should be it, because the Lakers are not going to get better until he's gone. There will not become a championship contender again until he's gone. Your thoughts on that?
17: Wow. I am going to slightly disagree with you there.
16: Okay.
17: I want to say two things. One, DeAndre Ayton sucks. Two, DeAndre Ayton is trash. And that's where the lack of the championship chase is for the Lakers. Yeah, big man. You don't have a big man. You got Jokic, you got Holmgren, and Hartenstein in OKC. Jokic, Denver, the H&H in OKC. You got Wembanyama in San Antonio. You got Rudy Gobert in Minnesota. Is the big man coming back?
16: That's a very good question, and one that I would like the answer for it to be yes.
17: I'm actually going to have out here on my Twitter, at @hey_D_Ray. I want to hear from y'all. Biggest or worst number one pick in the NBA draft in the last 30 years. And I got a couple of other big men and a guard that we're going to have on this poll.
16: Okay.
17: Michael Olowokandi, Anthony Bennett, Markel Fultz, or DeAndre Ayton. And so that poll has gone live. Ayton, he has not played basketball since he left the University of Arizona. Hmm. That's why the Lakers aren't championship contenders.
16: Okay. Well, I do agree with that. But that ain't the Lakers need so much, man. So much.
17: Are they the Cincinnati Bengals? Where the Bengals have, they got Jamar and they got T and they got Burrow throwing the ball when healthy. But they play defense over there. That's defense with no D.
16: Right.
17: You know, are you saying the Lakers are kind of like that, where they have some things, but they still need just a little bit more?
16: Yeah, absolutely. Because from a defensive standpoint, besides Marcus Smart, and mm-hmm. if DeAndre Ayton would get his butt in gear, you would have a premier perimeter defender and a basket protector. But the bottom line is that the age of the roster is up there because of LeBron. And the fact that LeBron obviously is not the player that he was, there's other things that the Lakers need in terms of outside shooting. So okay, let me just move on. So what should LeBron do?
17: LeBron should retire.
16: He should.
17: What more do you have left to do?
16: Well, I think we know that he was chasing Jordan. Or really,
17: for what?
16: He was chasing Jordan. He was really chasing Kobe for championships.
17: Not gonna happen.
16: No, we know that. So we know that it's not gonna happen.
17: But if the bubble wasn't the bubble, he wouldn't have the one that he got with the Lakers.
16: That is debatable, and it is a very good debate, and one in which you have a very good point. Because
17: sorry. I'm sorry, you get ready to make a point, and I just got to railroaded that.
16: No, but the thing is that I agree with you, and the fact is that the Lakers aren't anywhere or any more close or any closer to championship gold than in the last, I don't know how many years. All right, Donnie, we're halfway through the second segment, and we got to talk about Jaylen Brown and Jason Tatum and the things that have been said by both of those individuals in terms of this past season with the Celtics. Now, of course, we know that Jaylen Brown said that this was his most favorite year ever in his career, while Jason Tatum was out for the majority of it. And then Jason Tatum said in a podcast that was actually recorded before the playoffs started, he was saying how much he wanted to be an NBA a Finals MVP. So, Donnie, are these two dudes being that petty regarding this, or is there a real fire or flame here?
17: Nothing to see here, honestly. I think you got two guys who are alpha males and want to be A number one. And there's nothing wrong with that. But what I'm afraid of, and one of my favorite 30 for 30s that ESPN has done, has been on the Orlando Magic and the breakup of Shaq and Penny. And I'm seeing a lot of similarities. You know, this person saying this in this camp, this person saying this in that camp. And by the time we get to the actual truth, well, we don't actually get to the truth. You know, it's become a game of he said, he said.
16: Mm-hmm.
17: And you got two guys, like I mentioned, that want to be at the top of the hill, but it's only one hill and enough room for 2 feet. I think there's nothing to see here, but if the right flames or the right fanning of the flames gets put on this, it could blow up. Do I think Boston needs to look to trade one of them? No. Boston just needs to just revamp the roster around them, in my opinion.
16: Okay, so I get the fact that they're both two highly competitive individuals on the same squad. I understand that. We also have seen both of these guys come up short in matters that mean the most. I'm going to ask you this. One of them is not going to be there next year because of all of this. At least I don't think so. Would you be more surprised if it was Jaylen or if it was Jason?
17: Ooh. Bold take right there by you. What did Jason Bateman say on Dodgeball? That's a bold strategy. Cognizant, let's see if it pays off. I think I'd be more surprised to see if Tatum is gone.
16: Mm-hmm.
17: They both, of course, have won a championship. Tatum has been, what, a four-time first-team All-NBA? Mm-hmm. He's made All-NBA five times. Mm-hmm. Brown has only made it once. Of course, Brown's got the Finals MVP. And All-Star games, they're right about neck and neck. I just think that, I don't know, for some reason, this is opinion here. I think the franchise has more trust in Tatum than Brown. And some of why I say that for Brown is some of the off-the-court things that he, you know, gets involved with, which is nothing wrong with that to me. Nothing wrong with it to me at all. But sometimes, you know, teams just, you know, instead of maybe throwing support, they'll just rather say nothing. And I'm not agreeing with that one at all. Not agreeing with, you know, with basically what I just said as far as how teams sometimes react. But, you know, Brown is one of those guys. He ain't going to shut up and dribble. And he shouldn't. Whereas Tatum is going to say what he's got to say, but he's going to dribble. and, you know, keep things going.
16: It's funny that you say that about Jaylen Brown, because that is seemingly the growing opinion about that young man in the NBA. And I also want to point out the fact that Jaylen Brown, you don't see him on any major national endorsement deals. Tatum's there. Steph's there. LeBron's there. Giannis is there. SGA is there. Luka's been there. But why not Jaylen Brown? And is it because he's not the go along with the flow type of guy?
17: Mm-hmm.
16: And if that's the case, then kudos to him for standing up for what he believes in.
17: Right.
16: I would be just as shocked as you would be if Jason Tatum were to be let go because of everything that we discussed just now.
17: I want to say something real quick.
16: Go ahead.
17: I saw an article here on MSN. Dynamic duos of the 2020s. These tandems, these duos, Steph and Clay in their playoff history, 108 playoff wins, 24 series wins. Tatum and Brown, 77 playoff wins. They're next with 16 series wins. Of course, Steph and Clay got the four titles, and Tatum and Brown's got the one. One of Steph and Clay's came at the expense of Tatum and Brown.
16: When that's the finals that they both disappeared in at certain points or another.
17: Right, right. But it is interesting looking at some of the stats of some of these other duos. They got Jokic and Murray. They've got Giannis and Chris Middleton, LeBron and AD. That one don't count to me. And then SGA and Jalen Williams. And then also they compared all-time teammates. Mm-hmm. And Tatum and Brown fits in here with some pretty nice company. I'm talking about Jordan and Pippen, Magic and Kareem, Bird and McHale, Duncan and Parker, Steph and Clay, Shaq and Kobe, and then Thomas and Dumars.
16: Isaiah Zeke Thomas. My favorite player of all time. Okay. We're going to get to the NFL at some point, but I do want to ask you about the Knicks. And everybody has, I shouldn't say everybody, but a lot of people have disparaged the Knicks because of the Mikal Bridges trade and them giving up all those number ones to get that guy.
17: What, the five number ones?
16: Five number ones. And then I got another something I want to tell you too that I just heard on Friday. Who was I just talking about?
17: Mikal Bridges?
16: Yeah, the Knicks. Talk about the Knicks.
17: Yeah.
16: So the Knicks, without having to go through Boston and a formidable Milwaukee team that once was, should they be the favorite coming out of the East no matter who they play?
17: Yeah. Should, because we've seen, you know, some deficiencies in the other teams that are, you know, battling in that other series between Detroit and Cleveland. The Knicks should be the favorite.
16: I think I agree with you, because Detroit, outside of Cade Cunningham, the other guy, the other player that was injured, I can't think of his name right now, but they've been blitzing Cade Cunningham in this series, forcing him to give up the ball. And because they don't have any other, like, playmakers or shot makers or people who can get their own shot, they don't have enough of those cats, then the strategy is working by Coach Atkinson for the Cleveland Cavaliers, because making somebody else beat you or making somebody else prove that they're not self-checked is prevalent. It's prevalent. Yeah. So, all right. Up next, we're going to get to the NFL. The schedule release is out. Donnie and I are going to talk about some notable games, not just for our teams, but for the league as a whole. And we're going to do a way too early predictions on what our teams could possibly do. We're going to put the schedule up on the board. We're going to mute our mics and turn off our cams. Willie Epting Jr., Shake Back Sports Show, Donnie Epting, Dwayne Sutton, Big Day, Willie Epting Jr. again. Y'all come back and holler at us. Shake back, shake back, shake back, shake back. We gon' shake
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25: 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There was a certain amount of money that they could have. Michael Jordan, I think, was the highest paid at one point. He was making like 15 or 20 million, something like that. Maybe it was 25. But he was the highest paid in the league. Man, 25 million, you get that sitting on the bench now in the NBA because everything has changed. And these super max contracts, hey, put me on for 5 years, 8 years at 160 some mil. And you know the person's not gonna stay for that whole 8 years.
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0: Boy, that's hidden. Welcome back to the Shake Back Sports Show. Third and final segment. Yep. Donnie, what's going on, man?
1: I was about to freestyle.
0: I know, right?
1: There once was this girl from Nantucket. Anyway.
0: what's good with you, brother?
1: Man, you know what? I don't even want to talk. I just want to dive right into this NFL schedule, please, man. I got problems and concerns that don't concern the rest of y'all.
0: All right, we're going to go there right now. But before we do, second segment, we did talk about NBA playoffs and legacies of LeBron James and the New York Knicks, and are they the favorite? But Donnie, before we actually move any further, this third and final segment, it is being brought to you by us again. And we are, of course, the Big Game Christian Sports Network. For the last 14 years, you've been supporting the BGC Sports Network. And for the last 8, the BGC Sports Network, too. So from all of us to all of you, we want to say thank you. And we look forward to the future and beyond. Real quick question, Donnie. As we are live on Facebook, LinkedIn, YouTube, Instagram TV, and of course not Twitter because Twitter's tripping. But your tagline says, "Is it September yet?" Is that for the Braves or is that for the 49ers?
1: Yes. and college football too.
0: Okay, well, I'm glad that we got that cleared up. Okay, so let's go ahead and move on to the NFL because, of course, the schedule release came out the other day. And Donnie says he has some problems, concerns, and whatnot. So we're going to put the schedule up on the screen if we can find it. What happened to the schedule? The schedule disappeared. All right, hold on a second while I get with the producer and retrieve that. But Donnie, let's talk about your concerns first and foremost. What's so funny?
1: All right, the producer. I know that guy too. Here's my problem. I love football. I love football just as much as every other red-blooded football fan in these here United States and abroad. My problem is, I do believe there's a such thing as oversaturation. And I'm going to be probably not the most popular person by saying this, but doggone it, I don't want to see the NFL every day. Mm. Why are we having games on Wednesday?
0: Yeah.
1: And you think about these players and you think about these teams and how they have to go through with conditioning. Come on. Wednesdays.
0: Yeah, that's going to be a whole new normal because we know the NFL has been pushing for more games, up to 18 games per season for a while. And this is just another thing. Now, with it being the fact that it's on a Wednesday, they're not going to be going up against anybody. And let's just go there real quick because the first game of the year is the ritual, right? It's the former Super Bowl participants, New England, of course, and Seattle. Now I know you love the Seattle Seahawks, Donnie, but
1: yeah, with all my hate, I mean heart.
0: Look, and then on top of that, something that really stuck out to me as well when you were talking about your problem with the NFL, and it kind of goes along with the question that I had, did they get it right? And obviously from your answer, one could assume that it would mean no, that they didn't get it right. But I think they did get it right because on Thursday nights, in which we would have the most pitiful football played, they got a lot of great games slated for Thursday night, at least on paper.
1: Yeah. Yeah. Agreed.
0: Mm-hmm. All right. let's go to our teams. Let's go to, you want to do the Raiders first?
1: Yeah, let's do the Raiders first.
0: Okay. So the Raiders, home to Miami to open the season, then at the Chargers, then at the Saints, Kansas City, New England, Buffalo, the Rams, the 49ers, going to be a civil war November the 9th, Donnie. Let's talk about that game in San Francisco or Santa Clara between my Raiders and your 49ers.
1: We'll win. Next question.
0: It's like that, huh?
1: Yeah.
0: Okay, so again.
1: No, but I do want to say this, though.
0: Mm-hmm.
1: So that's at New York and then at San Francisco?
0: Yep.
1: The NFL is dirty. They're dirty. That's crazy.
0: Yeah, and the game against the Jets is at noon. Wow. All right, so looking at this schedule.
1: I'm sorry, I said Giants. I meant Jets.
0: Yeah. So looking at the schedule, we have the AFC East as well as the NFC South.
1: And then you're – no, you should have the NFC West.
0: What did I say? The South?
1: Yeah.
0: It is the West.
1: Yeah, you have your 17th game against an opponent of the South, if I'm not mistaken.
0: Yeah, then it's the Saints.
1: Yeah,
0: man, we play the Saints in week 3. Seattle's going to be a battle. San Francisco's going to be a battle.
1: And that's back-to-back. Denville is dirty.
0: Well, and then they have the Raiders at home versus the Chargers. And then the next week at home versus the Broncos.
1: That's tough, man. That is, all jokes aside, that's tough.
0: Why are they,
1: man?
0: Why are they giving us a playoff team schedule? I don't get it.
1: Well, you got to think about it. You got to think about the West. So the West, you had two teams out of the West that made the playoffs, right?
0: Mm-hmm.
1: And then the Chiefs were third at what, 8-9?
0: No, the Chiefs went, I think, 7-10 or 7-11. But
1: about 17 games, so.
0: Yeah.
1: And I'm going to get to a third place schedule in a minute. Mm-hmm. but just looking at the stretches of some of these games. At LA and then at New Orleans. Then you go home to face KC. Then you go to New England. And then you got Buffalo. That right. Matter of fact, find me a win in those first 6 games. And it might be week 1. Might be week 1.
0: I say Miami and the Saints. So that's 2-3.
1: My boy J.A. Haynes the third ain't gonna like that.
0: Well, it doesn't matter what he likes. No, I'm just joking. All right, let's switch this over to your team, the San Francisco 49ers. I haven't really looked at their schedule other than the fact that I know we're playing that you guys are playing us. All right, so the open the season, they get right down to business with the Rams. That's on Thursday night. Miami, Arizona, Denver, Seattle, at Washington, at Atlanta versus the Raiders, at Dallas versus the Vikings.
1: Easy win.
0: In Dallas?
1: Mm-hmm.
0: Okay, so let's talk about it then, because I don't mind. I never mind. Trolling Cowboys Nation. Okay.
1: So look, I want to back up the game. We're at Seattle and then home versus Washington.
0: Yes.
1: And then at Atlanta.
0: Uh-huh. Home to Denver, at Seattle.
1: Ugh.
0: Home to Washington, at Atlanta. And
1: that's a tough 4-game stretch right there.
0: And the game against the Commanders is on Monday night.
1: Mm-hmm. Well, let me first off, let's not gloss over the fact that we're playing the Los Angeles Rams to open the season, a division opponent. It's a home game. There's no place like home unless you're playing down under.
0: It's in Australia. It's the Melbourne 49ers.
1: Against a division opponent in Australia. Look, I have nothing but love for Australia. Good day, Mike. Crocodile Dundee was that dude. Why are we playing a division opponent in Australia? Play Miami. The league, NFL. Please schedule Miami in Australia. Or let's play in Australia later in the season. Not only do we play in Australia, Willie, we play in Mexico on Sunday Night Football. I saw the Kyle Shanahan said, well, maybe the league ought to let us play L.A. in Mexico and give them, you know, make them play another international game, too.
0: Mm-hmm.
1: Didn't happen. We're going to get a familiar foe in Kyler Midget Man Murray in Minnesota in Mexico. That four-game stretch that we talked about, don't like it. Don't like it at all. I don't like the stretch later on in the season where we got Seattle at home. We go to New York. We come home to play the Rams, I guess, because they're listening to this one as a versus and not an at. And then we go to L.A. So we got the Rams and Chargers in back-to-back weeks. Mm-hmm. Oh, and then after that, we got Kansas City. And after that, we got Philadelphia. December and January are going to be horrible. Those four games are going to be terrible.
0: Yeah, that is a murderer's row of playoff teams, and of course, last year's Super Bowl champion. And
1: one thing, bro, we supposed to have a third place schedule. Ain't nothing third place about this.
0: Not even a little bit.
1: Not even a little bit. Out of the East, you know, we're playing Washington and Dallas. Those things are good. Well, you know, we're playing the entire East. Let me make sure I say that. But we're playing the entire East, but we got Dallas. We got to go to Dallas. We got Washington. JD5 will be back. We're playing the the AFC West. By the way, 49ers at Chargers December 17th on Prime Video. That's going to be Harbaugh current versus Harbaugh old.
0: Yes.
1: Looking forward to that one.
0: All right, so
1: I'm mad. I'm just mad. I'll hush now.
0: I mean, yeah, looking at really from November on, it's going to be tight. I mean, you say it's going to be an easy win against the Raiders. That remains to be seen. And
1: we'll get to Cal Toes. Yeah, we got them too.
0: Uh huh. So look,
1: I don't think we'll get Minnesota.
0: Look, Dallas, Minnesota, Seattle, New York, Chargers, Rams, Chiefs, Eagles, Arizona. How many wins do you see there?
1: So after the bye week,
0: mm-hmm.
1: I see the first three. I see the Giants. For certain now. So that's four. So in those eight games or nine games, I'm going to be honest. I think we go 5-4.
0: Yeah, and of course, depending on how everything shakes out before y'all's bye week, I mean, the before is, it ain't easy, but it ain't necessarily the toughest either with Miami, Arizona, and D.C. in there. Okay. I think that is going to do it for this episode, Donnie. Any real quick final thoughts before we jump up out of here?
1: Final thoughts, real quick. Lane Kiffin, stay in your lane. You're not lying. You're telling facts. But stay in your lane. You coach the team in Baton Rouge now. Coach that team and don't talk about your former. Don't talk about your ex-boo. Concentrate on your current boo.
0: Enough said. All right. That's going to wrap it up for this edition of the Shake Back Sports Show on the BGC Sports Network. There's Donnie. There's Woe, but he's not there. Big day, of course. Sports fans all over the planet. Up next, the big homie. Box the Road with Donald Ware. Man, y'all make sure y'all check him out. Y'all make sure y'all take care of each other. Y'all love each other. Y'all hug each other. I promise it's going to be all right. And we'll holler at y'all again real soon. Peace, y'all. We gon' shake back. We
2: 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We are the BGC Sports Network 2.
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5: We'll talk Spurs and Knicks. We'll talk Hurricanes and Golden Knights. And I've got an update on Charlie, or when Charlie Neal's funeral is. 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And our phenomenal affiliates around the country that carry Box to Row. I am your host, Donald Ware. So this show, this week's show's recorded on Friday. And so I have no idea, obviously, the time by the time you're listening to this show, unless you're listening to it on Friday, because Box to Row is a nationally syndicated program. So I have, you know, if you're listening to this on Friday, then you'll know my immediate feelings on game one of the NBA Finals taken by the Knicks. But if you're hearing this on Saturday, then you'll, you know, I'm going to give a prediction, and then we'll see if you'll be able to know immediately if my prediction came to fruition, right? Look, what a phenomenal game. It's the perfect way to start off the NBA Finals between the Knicks and the Spurs. I thought that was a game that the Spurs could have won. The Spurs had a 14-point lead with 6.5 remaining in the third, couldn't hold it, and actually had a 1-point lead with 2 minutes remaining. Now, a lot is going to be made, and a lot has been made from game one in terms of what Jalen Brunson was able to do. And look, Jalen Brunson was absolutely phenomenal in terms of, especially in the fourth quarter, where he had 30 points for the game. He had 13 of his 30 points in the fourth quarter. Now, he wasn't necessarily great throughout the course of in terms of the field goal percentage, but I think a lot of times you can't just look at the field goal percentage. You've got to look at, you know, the baskets that he made, when he made the baskets. And like I said, I mean, he had 13, count them, 13 points in the fourth quarter. It was absolutely huge. I've said this on the program a couple of weeks ago. He is a killer, okay? Absolutely phenomenal. You know, last week talked about, okay, where does he rank in terms of the Mount Rushmore of New York Knicks? If he wins a championship, if the Knicks win a championship, will he be the greatest Knick of all time? We got into all of that, right? And again, when I look at what Brunson was able to do, because think about it, when he went down with that knee injury, I was like, oh wow, this doesn't look good at all. Remember, Brunson had been injured, not so much this year, but if you go back last year, and I think even more so the year before, in the playoffs. So you saw that, you know, he saw the knee, then he came down, you know, he was able to come back from that. He sat on the bench a pretty good while. I mean, I think if we're talking about real minutes, he sat somewhere between 10 and 15 real minutes after the knee deal. He went back to the locker room also, and then he came down on one of the Spurs' ankle. Or no, one of the Spurs came down on his ankle. Now, that didn't look as bad as it could have been. But this guy is an absolute gamer. Again, you have to ignore the numbers in terms of 12 of 31 from the field. Brunson was spectacular. A lot was made of Karl Anthony Towns. More so from Kat in terms of from a defensive perspective. As the Knicks played Wembanyama one-on-one, played him straight up with Karl Anthony Towns, and we'll see what those that are listening again on Saturday will know the adjustments that were made, because again, this show is being recorded on Friday, right? But I mean, you got to know that some adjustments are going to be made in game two. As a matter of fact, let me just give my prediction. I think in game two on Friday, and you can tell me if I'm wrong, those that are hearing this show or hearing this show on Saturday, if the Knicks, in fact, won or lost this game. I like San Antonio to make some adjustments, and I like San Antonio to take game two. Now, if San Antonio doesn't win game two, then there's a real issue. Let me just set the record here. Before the series even started, I had the Knicks winning this in seven games. I just felt like as good as, I mean, look, San Antonio did work on OKC. No doubt about it. Seven games, they had to win game seven on the road. It was a big time victory. But I would say this, OKC did not have Jalen Williams in that basketball game. That is absolutely huge. I mean, you're missing because, I mean, Chet Holmgren didn't even show up. And by the way, OKC didn't have Asia Mitchell either. So no, in essence, no Chet Holmgren because he didn't show up. He only had, what, 3 points, 4 points in game seven. You had no Jalen Williams. That is huge. San Antonio wins that, but I have to put an asterisk by that. I mean, I'm going to give San Antonio, you got to give San Antonio credit because, I mean, the fact of the matter is OKC didn't play without Jalen Williams throughout the course of the series and still managed to, he only played in one game, still managed to get it to seven games. But if you're missing Mitchell and in a game seven and Williams, I mean, that's a tall task. So a little bit of an asterisk for San Antonio. But coming into this one, I just felt like the Knicks have more experience and, you know, they, even though I don't feel like they've played they played the Hawks. They played a 76ers team that was beat down. They played a Cleveland Cavaliers team who was fugazi, right? They still blew those teams out and they're on this tremendous 12 game winning streak, at least as of Thursday. So I got to give the Knicks credit. And that's why I had the Knicks winning this series against the Spurs. I have the series going seven games. Look, Karl Anthony Towns did his thing against Wembanyama, right? And Wemby in the game was only 6 of 21 from the field. That's it. 29% field goal percentage. He and Brunson started out the game. Matter of fact, Brunson hit the three-pointer to start the game out. Wemby came right back, hit a two-pointer. And then those guys sort of went cold for a bit of time. It's just that Wembanyama went cold sort of really throughout the rest of the game, only hitting 5 of his next 20. While you talk about a guy in Brunson who was 5 of 9 from the field in the fourth quarter and had 30 points in the game. Again, let me get back to Kat. Give Kat all the credit in the world. Karl Anthony Towns was really, really good. And, oh, by the way, see, that's what really the Knicks need. They need the consistency from Karl Anthony Towns. 18 points, 12 rebounds. He was 7 of 16 from the field. 7 of 15, excuse me, from the field. So we need to see more of that from Karl Anthony Towns. You know who we're not talking about enough, and nobody's really talking about the contribution of OG Anunoby? OG Anunoby has been the Knicks' most consistent player, okay, throughout the course of these playoffs, all right? Nobody's talking about the 10 points that he had to start the fourth quarter. Those were 10 huge points, okay? He had 10 points before Brunson had any points in the fourth quarter, okay? He had 12 points, including two big free throws down the stretch. Anunoby had 12 points in the quarter. So while we're talking about Brunson, and rightfully so, and Karl Anthony Towns and the defense that he played against Wimby and even Josh Hart, who to me, I mean, you talk about a guy that, I mean, whatever. He had 3 points. He had 15 rebounds in the game. He's a guard. He had 15 rebounds in the game. Like 6 assists, 4 steals. Like, you know, we could talk about he's not the greatest offensive player. If you're the Spurs, you want him to be the guy that is shooting 3-pointers. Okay. You know, leave him open, dare him to shoot. You know, we saw where he beat the Cavs. I can't remember which game it was, but they dared him to shoot, and he beat him up pretty good, right? So we could talk about Hart. You could talk to me about Shamet off the bench, 13 points. Guy can really, really play. OG Anunoby, 12 points in the fourth quarter, 10 of those points to start the quarter. That's your guy. Got to give more love to OG Anunoby. So, again, I'm going to give you a prediction. I'm going to talk a little bit more about what will be game two now as we sit here and record this program. And then we'll see if I was right about game two, and then see where this series is. Because, of course, game three is going to be in San Antonio on Monday. So we still got that to come on the program. I've got some Carolina Hurricanes and the Golden Knights, the Vegas Golden Knights talk still to come. Shout out to our affiliate Power 88 in Vegas. Shout out to our affiliate Buzz Sports Radio in Raleigh, right? I had a chance to be at game one. I'll share some thoughts from that series as well. Also, on the program, you got a couple of HBCU players and coaches that are up for, that have been nominated for the College Football Hall of Fame. I'm going to talk about that as well. And if you don't know by now, Charlie Neal, the legendary Charlie Neal, his homegoing service will be Friday, June the 12th. Friday, June the 12th at First Baptist Church of Glen Arden, 600 Watkins Park Drive in Upper Marlboro, Maryland. Again, it is at 10 a.m. or the funeral, the viewing is at 10 a.m. The funeral at 11 a.m. for Charlie Neal, First Baptist Church of Glen Arden. More of this fine program on the other side.
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5: For me, right now, my Mount Rushmore of New York Knicks of all time. Wart Clive Frazier helped to lead the Knicks to two championships. Patrick Ewing to me. Then on my Mount Rushmore, I got John Starks on my Mount Rushmore. Willis Reed, he came in, limped in, hit the first two baskets of the game. The Knicks went on to win that 1973 championship, and that was the last championship that the Knicks won. So you want me to put Brunson, even with the championship, over Willis Reed? I can't do it.
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Taker, former head coach at North Carolina A&T more recently. And then you've got former Virginia Union safety William Dillon, former Winston-Salem State running back Timmy Newsom, and former Fort Valley State defensive back Tyrone Poole. Now, in terms of the players, I think Vincent Brown was on the ballot, has been on the ballot before. Look, you think about if you're old enough to remember those Mississippi Valley State teams that where you had the Satellite Express and all of that, those were some good defensive teams too. Vincent Brown was absolutely phenomenal, but then behind him was Ashley Ambrose. And when you think about Ambrose and Brown, and then of course Newsom and Tyrone Poole, I mean, those guys had a lot of success in the National Football League. And William Dillon, not so much, played at Virginia Union, but he was a three-time All-American, right? So I don't know about the, you know, that was, I mean, I was around in the 80s, but didn't know enough about those guys really to know if they should be. I mean, if you want to look at, and I don't know, I'm sure you got to think that when a voter votes on these type of deals, that some of what a player did, especially at the professional level, is going to play into whether or not that voter, I'm not saying it should or whatever. I'm just saying you got to think that, hey, that may play into a voter's decision as to or as whether to vote for somebody that's on the ballot in specifically here for the College Football Hall of Fame. All the players that I mentioned had phenomenal numbers. I mentioned, you know, Vincent Brown. I mean, look, you're talking about a guy that was known as the Undertaker, right? And in Mississippi Valley State during his time, at least part of his time was really, really good, right? So that's the player side of it. Okay, let's look at the coaches. You've got Gideon Smith, who coached at Hampton from 1921 to 1940. You've got Eddie Hurt, who most notably coached at Morgan State for many, many years. Phenomenal coach. I mean, I find it hard to believe that he's not already in the College Football Hall of Fame. And he did have a stint at Virginia University of Lynchburg. Then you've got Bill Hayes, who I know very, very well. If you were part of or remember our 20-year celebration back in August, right here in Raleigh, Coach Hayes, you know, was part of that, came on the show, talked about his career, his beginnings. And then another coach I know very well, Rod Broadway, former coach at A&T, former coach at Grambling, former coach at North Carolina Central, and won championships with all three HBCU national championships with all three of those programs. And what's interesting is, so when we had our very first show on Sirius XM Channel 84, Coach Broadway joined us. That was back in 2020, right? So, as the play-by-play voice for North Carolina A&T football beginning in 2015, I had a chance to see Coach Broadway and know him a little bit for three seasons, right? Let me start with Eddie P. Hurt. And again, I'm going to read these numbers off to you. And it's college football, right? Like, that's the thing. To me, like, even when you say pro football, it's not just NFL players, right? It's pro football. To me, you know, Warren Moon, phenomenal player, no doubt about it. When he played, of course, most notably with the Houston Oilers, the quarterback, right? But some of, to me, the reason he also deserved to be in the Pro Football Hall of Fame because of what he did in Canada. Phenomenal career in the Canadian Football League. Well, it's a similar deal with the College Football Hall of Fame. Now, you can try to level it off and, you know, talk to me about, well, you know, guys didn't play it, didn't coach or play at big schools and all that. Forget about that. That
doesn't matter, okay? It

0: doesn't, well, it shouldn't matter. Let me put it to you like that. In my mind, it doesn't matter. It shouldn't matter. You are voted upon based upon the accomplishments that you had at wherever you were, whether that was Division One, whether it was Division Two, whether it was Division Three, whether it was NAIA, whether it was HBCU. Okay, so that's why I'm having a hard time understanding why Eddie Hurt is not already in the College Football Hall of Fame. His record at Morgan, okay, I'm sorry, his overall record was 186, 62, and 21. But part of that included four seasons at Virginia University of Lynchburg, okay, where at Virginia University of Lynchburg, he had an overall record of 13 and 12. So it wasn't the, you know, and that's when VUL back in the day was in the CIAA. 13 and 12. So he was just above 500. Okay. At Morgan, so let's just break down, let's just look at the Morgan record. At Morgan, he was 175, 52, and 18. That was his record at Morgan. Okay. But that's just the record. I mean, that's a tremendous record. Either way you look at it, I don't have the winning percentage in front of me, but it's a pretty high winning percentage. But let's record aside, okay? That's a really good record. Record aside, led Morgan to 6 Black College national championships, 11 undefeated seasons, a 54 game winning streak, and one season where the Bears did not give up a single point. And by the way, he coached 2 Pro Football Hall of Famers in Lynn Ford, who was more known for having played at Michigan, but he began his career at Morgan State before he went into the service during World War II. And then Roosevelt Brown, okay, coached those 2 players that went on to play in the National Football League and then went on to become Pro Football Hall of Famers. Again, 6 HBCU national championships. Now, let's think about this, right? Because, see, when you think about the history of HBCU football, a lot of times we don't put Morgan State in terms of some of the greatest programs ever, one of the greatest programs ever. We don't put Morgan State in that category because really for the last 50 years, it hasn't gone well for Morgan. I think the last championship for Morgan before the 2013, when 5 teams shared the 5 teams in the MEAC shared the championship, and then Morgan ended up going to the playoffs. That was I think that was the last time Morgan won a championship. But that was, again, between 76 and now, that was the last time Morgan State won a championship. And there were some really bad seasons. Morgan went back to division, left the MEAC, went back to Division II as an independent, came back to Division I in the MEAC in the mid-80s, and just was suffering, right? Just a bad program. But if you look at the totality, because of the last 50 years, but Morgan was such a dominant program, like the 2 dominant programs. That's why you had Morgan and Grambling that were playing in the Classic in New York, the Urban League Classic, right? Playing at Yankee Stadium and then going over to Japan to play because they were the best 2 programs in HBCU football. Okay, so when you talk about the history of HBCU football, Morgan State, even though the last 50 years haven't been great, you got to put Morgan State up there as one of the best programs of all time. So again, for Eddie P. Hurt, 6 HBCU national championships, 11 undefeated seasons, a 54-game winning streak, and one season where the Bears were not scored upon. Enough said. Let me look at Rod Broadway. Like, Rod Broadway, absolutely tremendous. Like, who wins an HBCU national championship at 3 different schools? I'm trying to think if there have been any coaches out there. You know, maybe John Merritt may have won at Jackson, and then, you know, it's probably some coaches that have won 2, but 3. And Rod Broadway's record for his career, 127-45-0, only coach to win a Black College national championship with 3 different schools. A&T won, let me see, 15 and 17, and then Sheridan in 14. So three MEAC championships, two CIAA championships with, of course, North Carolina Central, a SWAC championship and an HBCU national championship with Grambling. And what he was able to do at A&T. A&T, when Coach Broadway first came to A&T, had an equivalency of 30 scholarships. It was on sanctions. It was A&T was in bad shape. Even that season, A&T ended up going 5-6 in that 2011 season and won its last four games, or in its last four games lost, all on the road, I might add, with an opportunity to tie or win the game, I think on it maybe like the last possession. That's how his impact is. Beat out Appalachian State in 2013. Huge win as App State was making a transition to Division I. Definitely should be in the College Football Hall of Fame. And then you have Coach Bill Hayes. Phenomenal career with A&T and Winston-Salem State, I might add. 195, 104, and 2 was his record. And even more than that, a couple of HBCU national championships. You know what? Even more so than that, he was the first black assistant coach, the first black coach in the ACC. He's a pioneer. He opened the door for so many other coaches that have had the opportunity to coach at the FBS level and in particular in the Southeast. It was Coach Hayes that opened that door. So those three coaches definitely should be in the College Football Hall of Fame. We'll be back.
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2: Reporting to you live, the sexiest and most entertaining superstar live, Trick Williams, has finally arrived. Let's talk about it.
0: Let's talk about it. I got to ask about this meteoric rise. You're 31. A lot of these folks you see in WWE, as you know, they come in and get their rise order in their later years. So just kind of talk about that. You're one of the rising superstars in WWE.
3: Man, first and first, man, God is good. I refer to myself as the anointed one because that's what it is. I mean, God bless with the opportunity to shine every single Friday night, Monday, Saturday, PLEs, Royal Rumble, Saudi Arabia, it don't matter. I mean, when you anointed for something and ordained to do something, that's just where you're supposed to be. So I'm grateful for that, and I take my job very seriously.
0: Michael B. Jordan, that MBJ is your time too, but I gotta take it back. Two of my favorite shows, The Wire and Friday Night Lights, two of my favorites of all time. What comes to your mind when you think back to playing in those two TV series?
4: Where's Wallace is a big thing, man. I think Wallace was just like me. You know, he wasn't active. You know, I had a lot of big brothers on that set. A lot of, you know, influential men and women in my life that said, hey, yo, Mike, you keep this up. This could be a career. You can continue to do this. And I didn't have the confidence within myself. When you got, you know, Idris Elba, and you got, you know, J.D. Williams and Wendell Pierce and Larry Gilliard Jr. and Andre Royo, and you have all these guys, you know, Wood Harris, you know, telling me, you know, hey, you know, Mike, you got something. That was a pivotal place for me.
5: Patrick, right here. This being your fifth Super Bowl, what do you remember most about this whole process with respect to the first Super Bowl? And when I say the whole process, I mean the preparation, not only for the game, but the media and all of that, as opposed to now. How do you kind of compare that? Is it still kind of fun?
6: Yeah, it's still fun. I mean, every Super Bowl is its own experience. But I think more than anything, it's just preparing because you know the process. You know what it takes throughout the week, and that gives you more experience and more calm where you're not worried, and you just continue to work to be the best version of yourself you can be and learn from your previous Super Bowls, and hopefully you can play even better in the game when you get out there on Sunday.
0: The one and only Kathy Griffin. So you're going to touch on this, something about this 23-year-old, you fell in love with a 23-year-old?
7: Don't you judge me. Don't you dare judge me. I'm a vital woman, and I'm sexy as hell. I can't help it. You know, I'm redhead. And yeah, I had a fling with a 23-year-old. So what? It was too adult, and I thought he was great, and I'm glad I did it. And let me tell you something else. Don't tell me that women of a certain age don't want to get laid. I want to get laid as much as the next guy. And nobody's going to stop me. I stand by it. No apologies.
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9: Where I've come from in high school into a small D1 college at Davidson. It's a great story, and I'm just having fun, you know, living my dream and riding the ride.
0: That the voice of Chase Elliott, the third youngest driver to win the NASCAR Cup Series. How special is that for you?
10: To see kind of how our team has progressed and how I've progressed since then, to have an accolade like this now, it's changed a lot. And I think we've gotten a lot better. I think I've gotten a lot better. I think we've become a very well-rounded race team, and we've improved in a lot of areas, which is not always easy to do.
0: Dave Roberts, manager of the LA Dodgers, to be person of color and be the manager of the Dodgers, what does that mean to you?
11: There's not many of us in baseball to do things the right way, to hopefully give other people of color opportunity. Hopefully it just paves the way. So I think that for me, I definitely look at it as responsibility, but something I'm willing to undertake.
0: Snoop Dogg is on the mic. Pay attention.
12: I appreciate the love that I get, and I appreciate the sport of hip-hop, and it's giving me back that same love in return, you know, for the amount of years that I've been doing it. I've always went into it with the same, you know, spirit of I make music for the people. I make it go for them, and I always make them a part of it. And I never separated myself and tried to be a star. I've always wanted to be one of the people that you can look to as somebody that was, you know, like your uncle because of the way that I treat people. And I feel like my career is representative of that. That's why the longevity is there. That's why the love is there. And that's why I maintain the status of, you know, being relevant for so many years.
0: That is the voice of Kevin Durant.
13: Oh, yeah, well, I'm just, you know, trying to get better every single day. We've been through a lot as a team, and I enjoy playing with a great group of guys. So, you know, I'm just trying to enjoy every moment of it.
0: Kevin Hart joins us here.
14: Right now, I'm on cloud nine. This is the time where I'm in demand, so you make the best of it. You pick great projects, you get behind them, and you put them out. And the goal is to keep them coming. So that's making sure that you're in control of your destiny. And right now, I am.
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0: That's Box to Row, real, relevant radio. Right here in Raleigh, North Carolina, absolutely on fire on Thursday as the Hurricanes defeat the Knights 4-3 in overtime to tie the Stanley Cup at one apiece. Game three going to take place in Vegas on Saturday. I had a chance to be in Lenovo on Tuesday for that very first game. And I mean, I think the only other hockey games that I've been to in my life may have been Washington Capitals games way back in the day when I was younger. So when I think about, and again, hockey in the South, like whoever thought that would have been a concept going back maybe some 30 years ago. And now, of course, you've had the Hurricanes win a title. Tampa Bay has won multiple titles. Florida has won, well, I think, but Florida has won multiple titles. I know Tampa's at least won one title. Right. So you've kind of got that really going on. I'm not sure about, I don't think Nashville has won a title, but I mean, and the other thing that I thought was interesting, and you talk about support, because look, here in Raleigh, this is a college town, no doubt. And specific to the ACC, and even more specifically to basketball. Now, football is interesting because, you know, college football, when you think about college football, especially in the last, I don't know, 15 years, college football has always been, it's always been big. It's always been really big. As a matter of fact, if you go back in the days and you talk about the comparison of college football and professional football, specifically the National Football League, it was at one time, I mean, it wasn't even close. College football ruled, right? And so, and I'm talking about going back to the days of when they had all-star games between the best college football players and then maybe either NFL teams, pro teams, or NFL all-star teams. I mean, I'm talking about going way back in the day. Obviously, NFL absolutely rules. And by the way, we've got some NFL to talk about a little bit later on in the program. But this is a college town, whether you're football, whether you're basketball here in Raleigh specifically, it's NC State, And then, of course, in Durham, you have Duke. In Chapel Hill, you have Carolina or UNC. Not that far up the road, you've got Wake Forest in Winston-Salem. And then, of course, you have your HBCUs with North Carolina Central and Shaw in North Carolina Central's in Durham. Shaw is in Raleigh. Up the road, you've got Fayetteville State in Fayetteville, right? But this is a college sports town. So people in the triangle are really, and then, of course, you do have the Durham Bulls. The Durham Bulls are big. I mean, there was a movie called Bull Durham, right? The Durham Bulls, maybe the most known when you talk about minor league baseball programs throughout the country. The Durham Bulls may be the most known. The Carolina Hurricanes, to people in the triangle, is serious business, to the point that that win, 3-4-3, in overtime over Vegas, was the 164th straight sellout at Lenovo Center. So basically, you're talking about going back 4 years. You play, each team plays 41 games, 41 regular season games at home each year. I don't know if the NHL has gotten to a point where the NHL is playing games overseas, so maybe you take a game or two away. But in essence, we're talking about going back 4 years. So when I was at the game on Tuesday, game one, Stanley Cup final, you're talking about a Carolina Hurricanes team that made the move from Hartford. The Hurricanes were the Hartford Whalers. I think this is going back to 99. So you're talking about a organization that hasn't even been around. May have been 97. It was the late 90s, either way. An organization that hasn't even been in Carolina for 30 years, went to the Stanley Cup in 02, lost, went back to the Stanley Cup in 06, won. 06-07 season, made the playoffs, and then there was a drought up until Rod Brind'Amour became the head coach in 18. And from the 18-19 season, not only have the Hurricanes made the playoffs every year, but they've won at least one playoff game every year. This is the first conference final under Rod Brind'Amour, and again, the first Stanley Cup, not conference final, but Stanley Cup, first Stanley Cup in 20 years. I'm watching that game, right? Like, I'm watching that game on Thursday, game two. Let me get back to game one. Bananas, right? The crowd is absolutely phenomenal. And of course, you can go to, if you want to know more and see how the crowd really is, especially after a goal. After that first goal, the crowd was on fire. And the Hurricanes went up 2-0 in that game and ended up losing that game. Bananas, right? Like, unbelievable crowd. Like, I've been to many events. It was my first Stanley Cup, actually. I've been to Super Bowls and NBA finals and all of those, Daytona 500 and, U.S. Open and all these. Bananas. I'm just trying to tell you. Okay, let's go to game two. The Hurricanes are down 2-0. And it's like, wow, there's nothing happening. And I wasn't at this game, but the crowd is deflated. You can hear the crowd is restless. It's not a lot going on. The crowd isn't exactly, they're not like, like mad at the Hurricanes, if you will, per se. But they're restless. Like, you want to win, and you can't go down 2-0 going back to Vegas. Remember, this is a Vegas team. Look, Vegas has been, as dominant as the Hurricanes have been in the Stanley Cup, or in the playoffs, excuse me, Vegas has been pretty good as well. Remember, Vegas in the last series took down the Avalanche, swept them. The Avalanche were the best team in the Western Conference, took them down, swept them, right? So you're talking about a legitimate Vegas team. down 2-0 all of a sudden, and it, just a flurry of goals in the third period, because I'm actually turning, flipping between that and the Women's College World Series between Texas Tech and Texas. Congratulations to the Longhorns, back-to-back Women's College World Series championships. And all of a sudden, you see Logan Stankoven. And this guy has been absolutely phenomenal. 10 goals in the postseason so far. He wrestles the puck away. Now, what I found interesting was Stankoven is 5'8", like 160 pounds. He basically punks the skater from Vegas, takes the puck, goes around the net, throws it into the area of the net, and you just so happen that a Vegas skater happened to back in to it, the puck, and it goes into the net. And then, of course, the Hurricanes come, it's 2-1. Now you've got life in the building. I think it may have been, I don't know, it was certainly less than 5 minutes later, Hurricanes score again. It's 3-2. It's 2-2. Then the Hurricanes score again. And finally, that power play. And shots out to my man Adam Gold, who is not only one of the best sports talker of 99.9 The Fan right here in Raleigh, not only one of the top sports stalker first in the state of North Carolina, but then one of the tops in the country. But he's also right like a Canes insider, right? He's right there giving you what the Canes are about, what they need to do, all of the things. He's talking with the players, all of that. And one of the things I learned was that the line, for those that don't know hockey, they various lines, the line of Jarvis, Aho, and then Svechnikov is a really top line. Those guys can really play. They hadn't scored any goals. And wouldn't you know it, who gets the goal in overtime but Seth Jarvis? It was a power play. You rarely have power plays in overtimes, but that's exactly what happened. You had the Vegas defender trip up the captain, Jordan Staal, 2 minutes for tripping. He goes into the penalty box. At that point, you've got a situation where the Hurricanes are skating 5-on-4, have the power play. Seth Jarvis from, I guess, in essence, what you may call the left wing, a wrist shot, a one-timer, as they call it, goes right into the net, and it's pandemonium in Lenovo. And all of a sudden, the Hurricanes, who went from losing down 2-0 to winning up 3-2. And then Vegas scored their goal late to tie the game at 3 to send it to overtime. And then you've got Jarvis with this fantastic shot off the left side, puts it in. And all of a sudden, the Hurricanes now go back to Vegas, tied at 1 apiece. Look, when you look at Vegas, right, like the one player that comes to mind for Vegas, I mean, I follow hockey, but not like that, right? But everybody knows Eichel, right? Eichel, one of the phenomenal players. When you think about the NHL, most of the players are international players, but Eichel is an American player, one of the best that America has in terms of hockey players. Really good, right? Like, really good. So I look at this, you know, I'm just going to be excited. Let me put it like this. Not to be long-winded, hockey is a cool game, to say the least. It's always good. I mean, look, I grew up a Capitals fan, but I'm wherever I am located, I'm standing 10 toes down, as they say. I'm representing the Hurricanes. Let's go, Canes. Hey, look, all respect to the Vegas Knights. Again, shout out to our affiliate Power 88 in Vegas. But let's go, Canes. And I can't wait for game 3 on Saturday. Up next here on the program, gotta talk about the NBA Finals plus a massive trade in the National Football League.
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0: With Super Bowl 61 being in Los Angeles this year for 2000, this upcoming season for 2000 or in 2027, the Rams said, hey, we want to not only be at the Super Bowl in our own building, we want to win the Super Bowl. And so that's how the Rams approached their situation. Okay, if you hadn't heard by now, the Rams traded for Defensive Player of the Year Myles Garrett, the defensive end from the Browns. Okay, and if the you talk about the rich getting richer. The Rams already were good. And this is a situation where the Rams are going all in. It's either Super Bowl or bust, because this is what the Rams ended up trading to, of course, the Browns. The Browns give up Myles Garrett. I mean, if you look at it from a Browns perspective, I mean, look, it's a bad football team. It looks like it's probably not going to be a very good football team. It doesn't matter who's going to be at quarterback. Even if you said, okay, the defense is decent, it's not like the defense is decent enough where if you had any semblance of an offense that, I mean, the defense wasn't terrible for the Browns. It's just that, how do you justify keeping a Myles Garrett? You gave him this massive contract and you're not really even going to compete in the AFC this year. This is the Browns are not competing. So again, what the Rams give up is a lot. So not only the Rams give up Jarrett Verse, the defensive end Jarrett Verse. So at least the Browns get at least a player back that is no Myles Garrett, but Jarrett Verse can play. He can play. But the Rams also give up a first-round pick for the 2027 draft, a second-round pick in 2028, and a third-round pick in 2029. That is a lot, okay, because those upper round picks mean a lot, right? So if you're the Browns, you're looking at two first round picks. Of course, it's contingent that first round pick probably is going to be a low pick for the Browns, because you got to figure that the Rams, contingent upon where the Rams finish, you got to figure the Rams are gonna, you know, if they win the Super Bowl, then you're talking about a number 32 overall pick still in the first round, but you've got some maneuverability in terms of maybe packaging that particular draft pick with another to kind of move up maybe further in the first round. But you got to figure that, I mean, the Browns are going to be, I mean, they may surprise you a little bit. I doubt it, but you got to figure to me that the Browns are going to be going to have a top eight pick, I would think, in the 2027 draft, minimum a top eight pick. But if you're the Rams, you give up all of that. That means you're all end. Now, were the Rams a defensive end away? A dominant defensive end or a dominant, not just an end. I mean, look, Myles Garrett plays defensive end. Myles Garrett is a dominant player. You've got a double team. So if you got to double team him, that means somebody else should be able to come free from a solid Rams defense. That was a solid Rams defense. Now, they made some changes in the offseason. And remember, this isn't the first big move that the Rams have made in the offseason. That's the thing about it. Like, remember, especially from a defensive perspective, the Rams not only went out and got Myles Garrett, but they also went out and got Trent McDuffie in the secondary. So those are two big-time moves. So now your defense is – your defense it now – on paper becomes, it goes from a good defense to an elite defense. Now you're an elite defense. Already on top of an offense, which by the way, Matthew Stafford, we thought that maybe Matthew Stafford would have some injury problems, especially with that back that was a big topic of conversation in the summer last year. He had no problem. Now, you know, that is not, didn't hamper him at all during last season. Doesn't seem to be a problem as far as we know right now. Backs are always very, very tricky. A problem coming into this season, in addition to the wide receiver, like, it's an embarrassment of riches. The Rams have, look, and now, whereas I don't know that the Patriots, even, and by the way, you talk about trades, the Patriots do get A.J. Brown, and the Patriots do give up a first-round pick. I think it was a first-round pick in 2028, but the Patriots do get A.J. Brown. So, you know, now, whereas to me coming into the season, New England may not have been as much to me a favorite. I would have looked at New England as maybe a favorite in some respects by default, right? You know, the Bills, I think the Bills, you know, the Bills were a disappointment last year. I got to be honest with you. You know, maybe the Bills are a little bit better. I'm not a believer in the Broncos per se. I think Bo Nix is a solid quarterback. They made a nice run, did the Broncos, but I'm not a believer. So, I mean, now, you know, with the A.J. Brown move, I mean, I think New England has to sort of be a favorite at this point in the AFC. But when I look at the NFC, I mean, I'm not sleeping on Seattle. Seattle, to me, is still the team. They hadn't really lost to other. Look, they already had two running backs, right? So if you're the Seahawks, you already, yes, no doubt, ended up not re-signing your running back in Kenneth Walker, who was the Super Bowl MVP, but you weren't really concerning yourself about that. And it's not to throw him out, you know, I mean, he's a good player, no doubt about it, but you already had depth at the running back position. All of your other players come back. So, I mean, I still would say that the Rams, to me, would be the favorites, and I would pick the Rams to win the NFC, but I'm not sleeping on Seattle, unlike in the AFC, where it's not like, it's definitely the Patriots for me, although I will say that I would have the Patriots more of a favorite now, especially now having A.J. Brown. So big time move for the Rams, power move, a win or bust move, because you don't win this year. You don't have your first round pick for next year, which, I mean, the Rams could look at it this way. Hey, we expect to be at minimum a top four team. So you probably would have had the Rams figured they were going to have a bottom first round draft pick anyway. Not to say that first round picks even towards the bottom of the draft don't mean anything, because really, I mean, you can get some gems in the third and fourth round, by the way, but your first and second round are major. But anyway, it's like getting a pick, right? If you get Myles Garrett, it's like getting an established place. You know, when you have these picks, it's you don't know. Like, the projection is great based upon what these guys did in college, but you really don't know. Myles Garrett is an established player who will go into the Pro Football Hall of Fame and is the reigning NFL Defensive Player of the Year. All right, let's go back to NBA. Remember, recording this, is being recorded on Friday. So the prediction I'm going to give is for Friday night's game, the Spurs and the Knicks, Friday night, so you can see how I did, right? I think the Spurs make an adjustment. Wembanyama, he's going to be better. He's got to be. He's going to be better. I picked the Knicks to win this series in seven before it started, mainly because, as I mentioned before, look, if you look at the Knicks, look, I don't think the opponents were great, but the Knicks were dominant over their opponents. Okay, they started off, you know, handled their business against Atlanta, down 2-1. By the way, haven't lost a game since. Beat a 76ers team that was tired. And then beat a Cavs team who did not live up to expectations. All right, so I'm gonna give the Knicks a lot of credit. And most of the games weren't close. Okay, throughout the course of their run, this run that they're on right now. The other thing is for me, San Antonio, while the Spurs handled their business against the defending champs, the Thunder. Remember, the Thunder did not have Jalen Williams or A.J. Mitchell. Only had Williams one game in the series. Didn't have A.J. Mitchell in a couple of games. And in the closeout game, didn't have your best two players with Chet Holmgren, a no-show. So basically, Shai Gilgeous-Alexander's having to kind of do it on his own from a star perspective. You don't win championships. One star doesn't win a championship. Look at the history of the NBA. San Antonio's going to be better. They're a young team. I'm talking about in game two. Wemby's going to be better. You know, Jalen Brunson, again, had a great fourth quarter. You know, I'm interested to see how Karl Anthony Towns plays. Okay, he hasn't been the most consistent. He's been better in the playoffs, but I mean, I'm just talking about generally speaking, he hasn't been consistent. And how is his defense going to be? What are some of the matchups Mitch Johnson is going to make so that Wemby can do his thing? Does Wemby need to play down low a little bit more? He plays too much out, beyond the arc and on the perimeter, which is okay. But a guy like that at 7'4", 7'5", needs to play down low a little bit more. I think the role players are going to be better. Again, the Spurs are at home also, and it's a must win for the Spurs, and I think the Spurs get it done. So we're going to see. Again, I've got the Knicks in seven. The telltale game is going to be Monday at Madison Square Garden, which is going to be absolutely on fire. Look, my time is about up. I thank you for yours. Charlie Neal's homegoing service, First Baptist Church of Glen Arden, at 11 o'clock, the viewing's at 10 on Friday, June the 12th. Also, the Box to Row countdown to kickoff returns Friday, July the 17th. We're going to be at Padria's Sports Cafe in Raleigh. We'll have more information. Put it on your calendar, but we'll have more information in subsequent weeks. And always remember to support those that support Yo Box to Row is produced by DW Communications.
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18: You got me twisted, OG.
19: I'm always wildin'. Let me rock, all right?
20: All I can say is that some people's team is not in the finals. Some people's team are in the finals. And, you know, some people's team have not been to the big game in a while. You know, Zeke had a chance to have his New England Patriots in the Super Bowl last year. This year, my New York Knicks, A Boogie's New York Knicks, is in the finals. Chopping Up 757's team has not been to the finals or the big game in any sport, whether it be the Nationals, whether it be the Wizards, whether it be the Wizards. What's the other team? Wizards. What's the other team?
2: Commanders, yeah.
20: Yeah, Commanders. Yeah. But, you know, it's okay. We got a lot to talk about because it's still orange and blue skies no matter what. This is yours truly, the Brooklyn Boy, right here on the Empire Sports Radio Show. We are on the BGC Sports Network. Zeke's in the building. Of course, I'm yours truly, the Brooklyn Boy. And it's us two holding it down. Chop It Up is out there and enjoying life. And A Boogie's out there doing what he do. They are taking, it's the summertime. So they are doing what they do. People take breaks. They take vacations. And I get it. One thing it is, the Empire Sports Show must go on. Zeke, what's good, my guy? Talk to me.
2: What is going on, y'all? You already know what I'm ready to talk about. Y'all seen the big news. AJ Brown, New England. I'm ready. Finals are here. Let's get into it.
20: All right, man. Let's get right into it. You said you brought up AJ Brown to the New England Patriots. And really, the New England Patriots didn't give up much. Why? For me, I always felt like the New England Patriots were the Boston Celtics of basketball. New England Patriots are also the Oklahoma City of basketball as well. Stockholm picks. I think, if I'm not mistaken, Zeke, y'all gave up a 2026 fifth-round pick?
2: A 2028 first-round, 2027 fifth-round.
20: So we're talking about a 2027 fifth round and a 2028 first round. So next year, you give up a fifth round, and in the 2028, you give up a first round. Either way, to get A.J. Brown in the building, and, you know, people say he was a headache last year. I think he did. I think he did a lot of that to get out of Philly. I think his time there was done. And he did. He forced himself out of there. Zeke. Last year, you guys made it to the Super Bowl. You didn't really give up much to get A.J. Brown. Now you get help on the outside. You are a New England Patriot fan. I know and we talked about this because we seen it coming. It was just a matter of making it happen. New England gave up nothing. I'm talking about, they gave up Swiss cheese. They gave up some milk. And we're talking about low-fat milk, not that good milk. I mean, they gave up not even a ribeye steak or a bison steak. They give up that cheap steak that you buy, the skirt steak that you buy in the store to get A.J. Brown. Now, we understand you made the Super Bowl last year. How are you feeling right now? Like, I know you're on cloud nine. Does this make y'all the favorites in the AFC to get back to the Super Bowl?
2: I think I can confidently say that we can be the best team in the AFC, without a doubt. Mm. There on the AFC, there's not a team there that I look at and I think the Patriots can't beat. With the additions that we made, and I know a lot of people, you know, they're looking at that first round 28, but I mean, that 28 pick is going to be come between picks 20 and 32. So it's exactly. Not like it's a high first round draft pick. I mean, we right. picked 31st last year, where we were probably going to pick somewhere 25 and up. We could give away that first round for A.J. Brown, but with the additions that we made on the outside with Romeo Doubs already, who's going to be an elite number two, he had 750 yards for the Packers last year, bringing in A.J. Brown, fixing up the offensive line. We made it to the Super Bowl with a team who, talent-wise, wasn't all the way there. Drake May is going to be in his second year fully starting. Going into year three, I think that's going to give him a prime number one receiver. A.J. Brown, I mean, they were saying like last year his play dropped. But, I mean, we all know he didn't want to be there. He's been not wanting to be there for about a year and a half now. So I think we're going to see that prime A.J. Brown again to where he's, I would say, 1,300 yards plus.
20: And I forgot you guys got Romeo Doubs, too. So your offense right now, you got A.J. Brown, Romeo Doubs, Hunter Henry. You still have the split backfield. Drake May. Offensively, you guys are set. Now, Zeke, do you feel like defensively, yes, you made it to the Super Bowl last year. This year, you're going to go up against some teams in the AFC with some high-powered offenses. You're going to go to some teams that can put some points on the board. You're going to have a healthy Denver team. You're going to have a healthy Buffalo Bills team. Do you feel like your defense would probably be the only weak point of the team, if you had to say so?
2: Honestly, I don't. Last year, our defense carried us throughout the playoffs and our offense struggled. We had a top five defense last year. I think we are in need of one linebacker and maybe another edge rusher. But on the backside, I mean, our corners are there. Christian Gonzalez, Carlton Davis. We have two young safeties who played great. We didn't give up a lot of points last year and really until the Super Bowl. And in that Super Bowl, it really being that our defense was on the field the entire game and we didn't get past the 50 until the second half. I mean, I think our defense will be solid. And even I say this all the time to where I think a good offense helps your defense and vice versa, because when the offense is on the field, that means your defense can get a break. And if your defense is healthy, they can get after the quarterback. I think it just takes off the pressure. So our offense last year put a lot of pressure on our defense to perform. And they did a great job up until the Super Bowl. And even in the Super Bowl, I mean, it was 9-0 going into half.
3: Right. You guys, I think your defense did everything they could. I think your defense did everything they could to keep y'all in the game. I think Seattle's defense was just that good. And you guys just couldn't do nothing on offense to at least sustain drives. You would get a first down and then the stalls. Get a first down and the stalls. So if you had to say anything, Zeke, what do you think is the weakest part of your team right now? You got offensive weapons. You got defensive team that helps. What would be the weakest part of the defense? I'm not the defense. The weakest part that you can say, right, you know, going into the season, I feel like if we don't get this, we're going to be in trouble. If we don't get this, we'll be in trouble. What do you feel right now that New England is lacking?
2: The weakness right now is going to be the offensive line. Will Campbell last year, our left side of the line was both rookies, Jared Wilson and Will Campbell, and that rookie, that inexperience really hurt. I think we need some more experience on the line. I still like those guys, but I think Will Campbell, you know, his biggest thing was his arm length, and I think that really showed after he hurt his ACL or his knee. I think he messed up his knee. But we need another guard, or we really need another tackle so we can move everybody over. Have the guard go to center, have the tackle go to guard, and our right side is fine. Get us another strong left tackle to protect Drake May. And I think once we solidify the line, I really don't have any fears in that offense if we can lock down the line.
3: I don't remember. Was Drake May, did he get sacked a lot last year?
2: He got sacked the most in the playoffs ever.
3: Okay.
2: I think he was the most sacked quarterback in the playoffs ever. Behind, it was him and Joe Burrow were like 1 and 2.
3: And you brought up Joe Burrow's name, Zeke. I mean, every report that I see, everything that I see on social media, I'm sure you're seeing it. They are high on Cincinnati right now. There are a lot of reports. Cincinnati, offensively, they look, you know, they got on paper. Defensively, they've added some pieces. You're in an AFC North division, which I think the only team you would have to compete with is really going to be Baltimore. But I honestly, Baltimore didn't do nothing offensively. You got Isaiah Likely is gone, over to my New York Giants. And Zeke, when the A.J. Brown was finally, you know, announced, as me being a Giants fan, I saw a meme saying, Giant fans this morning, knowing that A.J. Brown is out the division and it's up for grabs. The division is really up for grabs now. I looked at Philadelphia's offense. You know, Devontae Smith probably becomes the number one. You got Lemon coming in as a rookie. I just don't feel like if I had to put my trust in Jalen Hurts to beat me, I'm good. Like, I'm confident.
2: And then especially what the Eagles do, like, I mean, when that Super Bowl run, they were able to run the football and then throw off play action. Last year, the run wasn't effective. So you see a team who wasn't able to run, the pass game wasn't working. Then you lose your number one receiver. So that forces, you know, a guy like Mekhi Lemon to step up and really be that number two in spots to where, you know, Devontae Adams is going to get double teamed. Can Mekhi Lemon really win on the outside one-on-one rookie year?
3: Not Devontae Adams. I mean
2: Devontae Smith. Yep, Devontae Smith.
3: You talked about Devontae. Let's go on to the Rams, Zeke. And they get Myles Garrett. And, you know, Jarvis got into some situation, I think, towards the end of the season. Something happened in the offseason. But you bring in a Myles Garrett, 25 and a half sacks, already bringing two cornerbacks in the offseason. And, you know, we talked about this. I said when this the news broke, I said this, they're going to the Super Bowl for sure. Z, they were NFC. They went to the NFC Championship game, almost beat Seattle. And I got to ask you, you bring in with the defense that you already had, and we talked about they just needed to make a stop. They went out and got two cornerbacks. Now you arguably add the best rusher to go along with that defense. Does this not make the Rams the front runners to get to the Super Bowl out of the NFC?
2: Absolutely. I mean, we talked about it in the group chat. I wish Brian was here because I would love to hear the team that he would name that would be better than the Rams right now. I don't think there is a team in the NFC. Like you said, they were in a dogfight with Seattle, and they couldn't get a stop against Seattle. I mean, they gave up big play after big play, and you bring in a guy like Trent McDuffie, who is a number one corner, plus Myles Garrett, who's going to make everyone's job on the defense easier. And don't get me started. If Aaron Donald gets that hunger again and comes out of retirement, they would welcome him back with open arms. And that's going to, even if he's a rotational piece, Myles Garrett is going to take so much pressure off of him that I easily think that they can have like a top five defense in the league. The offense, I'm not worried about the offense at all.
3: I'm going to tell you something, man. When you look at what the Rams have added defensively, and I think they went defensive help all offseason. So when a lot of people was upset that they picked Ty Simpson with the first pick, because they felt like, oh, man, why did we pick Ty Simpson? You know, Sean McVay didn't like the pick. Honestly, I think the management was looking at the future. Look what we did. And they pretty much said we're all in that next year. They didn't want rookies to come in right now. They wanted veterans. At that cornerback, they got two cornerbacks. They got rid of Jared Verse, who was young. You bring in Myles Garrett. They wanted veterans to say, listen, we're all in for this year. Like, we got to win this year or next year. And I think that they felt like rookies were not going to get it done. When you look at what the Rams have done, and I'm looking at the NFC right now. Brian was big on the Bears last year. I honestly don't see nobody when it comes to playoff time with that defense. And if the Rams get the number one seed and everything has to go through SoFi, that's going to be a problem.
2: Yeah.
3: Good weather. You ain't got to worry about it. Myles Garrett is used to playing in the cold anyway. But you're now,
2: indoor stadium, good turf. Like, yeah, it's tough.
3: Yeah, I can't think of a team right now in the NFC that Brian feels like is better than the Rams right now. After adding Myles Garrett, arguably the best NFL rusher right now. But we got 2 minutes before we hit this break, Zeke. We part of something we call Keep It in the Stat. We got some more NFL news. We'll finish up in segment 2 minutes. What you got?
2: All right, so with the finals starting, the most points per game in game ones by Eastern Conference player all time. Number one, Michael Jordan at 34 points per game. Number two, Allen Iverson, 33.3 points per game. And Jalen Brunson, number three, at 32.4 points per game. I think it's going to be a great showing. Another thing as well, the last time a senior got picked first overall in the NBA draft was Kenyon Martin in 2000. A lot of people are saying with NIL, they're expecting maybe we might get another one, but I think that might be the last one we ever see.
3: And who's what senior are they talking about might be this year?
2: Oh, they were just saying, will we ever see another senior to ever get picked number one?
3: I doubt it. I doubt it. I just don't, unless he's, his senior year, he would have to be that dominant, that guy. You know, he would have to be just that guy. And if he's
2: actually
3: that guy,
2: wanted he's not, to stay in school, yeah.
3: Exactly. He's not staying 4 years. So I don't think we'll ever, that's a good question. I don't think we'll ever see that. I can honestly say that. I don't think we'll ever see that anytime soon. But listen up, we got to hit this break, man. It's yours truly, the Brooklyn Boy, right here on the BGC Sports Network. We're in the building. This is NBA Finals, the start of it, the week of it.
20: and it's New York Knicks, orange and blue skies. A Boogie's not here. Chop It Up's not here. And his dad is a Spurs fan. And I'm so happy that I wish we could get his dad on here. So, Brian, if your dad is listening, tell him, I understand. It's okay. I have a Knick jersey for you as well. Don't go nowhere. Segment 2 is on the way. We'll be right back.
4: Unfortunately, uterine fibroids are extremely common, affecting approximately 70 to 80% of all women by the age of 50. Fortunately, there's a procedure called uterine fibroid embolization.

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19: And we're back. Segment 2. Yours truly, the Brooklyn Boy, right here on the VGC Sports Network. Zeke's in the building. Chop it up. A Boogie is out on assignment. They're not with us today, but we're still talking sports, Empire Sports. Talking NBA Finals. We're talking football. We left off segment one talking about, with Zeke saying any senior, will we ever see another senior drafted number one? And I just feel like we'll never see that again. The way the NIL is right now, the way college sports are right now, and the way people just, the trend.

0: transfer portal is right now. The transfer portal is just crazy. So you barely get a kid to stay out of school for 4 years at this point. That's the next question. Will we ever see a kid stay out of school for 4 years the way the NIL and the transfer portal is right now? So that's probably gonna be the next question. But Zeke, Russell Wilson announces his retirement. He will be a analyst for the NFL. I forget what station it is. I think it's NBC or NFL. I can't. But I heard the Jets wanted to sign him. He turned down the Jets to become the backup to Geno Smith. Is this the right thing for Russell to do? Do you feel like his career was coming to a halt? You feel like he just didn't have nothing left in the tank, and this is the right move for him?
1: Absolutely, it's the right decision. It hurt my heart a little bit seeing Russell Wilson. I think he had played a game for y'all. He got booed off the stadium.
0: I
1: That's not how
0: mean, what do you expect? I mean, he played horrible. I mean, Russ
1: that's
0: played horrible.
1: exactly, and that's not how you want to be remembered at this point in time. I think in the Jets, I just think he didn't want to be in that MetLife Stadium anymore at that point. The Jets didn't have anything to win. It would be different if he was going to be in the backup for a team that maybe could contend, get to the playoffs, and they can carry him along on the ride. But the Jets would have been losing every game. I just feel like it's great. I mean, people forget that he is a Super Bowl champion. Was one of the best dual threat quarterbacks, when he was in his prime. And I think his legacy started to get tarnished. So I think it was good for him to go ahead and get out of there, bring another voice to the booth. So I think it was great.
0: Yeah, he's gonna be with CBS, man. So he'll be having, prime time games, whatever market he's in. And it's a good thing, man. I mean, I think Russ wanted to stay in New York or in a big city, with his wife Sierra. Sierra, when they was living in Seattle, Sierra spent a lot of time in New York. So this is one of the things that was gonna help him. I think right now, just being in a big market like New York City. Let's keep it in the football, Zeke. There has been some big 2026 bowl predictions, and we're gonna go over a couple of them and see how what we think. We'll start with this one, Zeke. Aaron Rodgers. It was 100 bowl predictions. This comes in at number 83. Aaron Rodgers will not reach the playoffs in what he says is his final season. And this will not be his final season anyway. I think it will be his final season. But Zeke, do you feel like Aaron Rodgers will make the playoffs or won't make the playoffs, the Steelers?
1: I don't think so. I don't think they'll make the playoffs. The AFC is getting good with young talent, and I just don't trust the Steelers. The last 2 years, I'm not on the Aaron Rodgers bandwagon train anymore. I just don't think that he can get it done at his age, and especially with if the Bengals are healthy, you're still gonna have to compete with Lamar Jackson and the Ravens, and then everyone else. I mean, the Colts will probably be there healthy. They missed the playoffs last year. They'll probably be there. And they had to claw and scratch their way to a playoff seed by a field goal and barely made it. So I don't think they can get it done.
0: Yeah, I don't think that the only I'll say is the only way they get it done is if they win their division. And I don't see them winning their division. So I don't think they make the playoffs. Nick Bonito, whatever, think it's that Bonito with the Denver Broncos will lead the NFL in sacks. Zeke, can you see this happening?
1: No, I cannot see this happening because I think Myles Garrett on the Rams is going to be, and it's crazy, right? Myles Garrett broke the sack record in Cleveland. The Cleveland Browns were down a lot of games, so that means teams are running the football. The Rams are going to be up, so that means teams are going to have to throw against the Rams. That means more opportunities for Myles Garrett. Myles Garrett is the sack king again.
0: And you know what the crazy thing is about it, that when you're on a team like Cleveland or a team like the Rams, and you have to stop this one person, the fact that Myles Garrett does this and teams are game planning just for him, and he still breaks the record. Now he goes to, here's the thing, he goes to Los Angeles with a team that has other defensive players. So what do you do as a team when you got to play the Rams? You double him and let somebody else get off. You know what I'm saying? So I have to agree with you. I don't think Nick Bonito leads the NFL in sacks at all. Fernando Mendoza will start a game before the end of October. Agree or disagree with this, Z?
1: I would have to agree. When you go out and get that number one pick, I think you're getting that because you want him to play. Him sitting on the bench, of course, he can learn from Kirk Cousins. But I think game reps are what's going to help your young quarterback the most, especially with that young offense with Brock Bowers, Ginty. I think you bring him in and at least see what he can do.
0: I'll say this. If Kirk Cousins is having a good season, then Mendoza may not see the field until the end of the season, or at least when they're out of player contention. Not saying that they're going to win the games, but if Kirk Cousins is being competitive, Mendoza might not see the field to the end of the season. So we'll have to wait and see what happens with that. Dak Prescott will break the Cowboys' single season touchdown record. Can you see this happening?
1: Can I see it happening? I can. With the way that George Pickens and CeeDee Lamb is going to be healthy, he should be healthy at least. But I think what he was able to do with George Pickens, I think another year of that chemistry where he was able to be a complete deep threat. I mean, I think that offense always is going to have the pieces. And it's going to be a make or break year for this Cowboys team as far as show me something. I feel like they are always knocking at the door. Cowboys are always going to be the Cowboys, what Stephen A. Smith said, what can go wrong will go wrong. But I think they might have to show a little bit something, especially with the NFC East, losing a contender like the Eagles. I think they're not going to be as good. So I think he can get there.
0: Here's the thing that I've never underestimated when it came to Dak Prescott. People always say it's Dak. When you look at Dak statistically, Zeke, he has put up numbers. I don't think the problem is Dak not putting up numbers, because he put up numbers. It's just when they get into the playoffs, people say, well, Dak does. But his defense is horrible. So now it puts Dak into a throwing position on every down. When you put a quarterback into a throwing position on every down, Zeke, the defense sits back there and just they pick their poison. And at that point, what do you want a quarterback to do when the defense knows you're passing? We can sit six, seven, we can sit seven, eight deep, in the coverage. And we know Dak is not a runner like that. But Zeke, to your point, yes, I agree. I think he breaks the single season touchdown record. I'm not concerned with Dak throwing the ball. And they also have a tight end in David. They have a tight end in David Ferguson as well. So that offense is definitely going to be putting up, is high powered. Is whether they can make stops on defense or not.
1: Yeah, and I just looked it up. I mean, the Cowboys single season record, he has the record already with 37 and 21. I think he can beat his own record.
0: Yeah, I agree. I definitely agree. Indianapolis and the Jacksonville Jaguars both start the season off 0-3. And before we answer that question, see, we need to go to their schedules. Do the Colts and the Jaguars start off the season 0-3? So let's go to the Colts schedule. And let's look at this and see if we're on point with our suggestions or what they're predicting. So Indianapolis Colts, they have the first game, they have the Ravens, they have the Chiefs, and they have the Texans. They have the Texans at home and the Ravens at home. They have the Chiefs on the road. Zeke, do you see the Colts starting off 0-3?
1: I don't. I think they win the first game at home. I think they beat Lamar in the Ravens. The Colts, I mean, they had they were 8-1, 8-2 before Daniel Jones got hurt. That defense with Sauce coming back, the run game. Even in that game too against the Chiefs, will Mahomes be 100% by game two? Will he even play? But I think that they can at least win one out of the three. I don't see that Colts team, who was red hot literally until the quarterback went down, drop the first three. I can't see that happening.
0: Zeke, I got to agree. I don't see. I think even if they lose to the Ravens, they do get the Chiefs second game. I do think that the Jaguars coming off the season that they had last year, going to the playoffs, winning that division, and they should have won the first round game. But I like the Jaguars to not – I mean, not the Jaguars, the Colts not to start – well, I meant the – I was talking about the Jaguars, but the Colts not going to the playoffs. Daniel Jones coming back, there was 8-1 before he got hurt. I think they won 8 in a row, and then they lost the game that he played him, then, and then he got hurt. But I will say, yeah, now I don't think they're going on three. I think they switched that up. Here are the Jaguars. They have the Browns first game. They have the Broncos the second game. Then they have y'all the third game, Zeke. Do they go 0-3?
1: If they lose game one, they will be going to go 3.
0: I agree.
1: they have to win game one. But I think, I mean, with no Myles Garrett, you know, who knows what the offense is going to look like under that new regime. They still don't have any wide receivers on the outside that can really win. I think the Jaguars, I mean, they were a drive away from beating the Bills, and Trevor Lawrence threw a pick, and I think Trevor Lawrence played really well at the end of the year. Travis Hunter will be healthy. That offense, I mean, can score. But if they lose game one, they're in trouble. Because then they have not even – if we're looking past their schedule, I mean, they have the Broncos, Patriots, Bengals, Eagles, Houston, Colts, Ravens. So they have a gauntlet after game one.
0: Yeah, they might – they got to win game one to just get in on the winning side of things. This is a very interesting one. Jalen Hurts will throw the fewest touchdown passes of any starting quarterback in the NFC East. Agree or disagree, Zeke?
1: I think I got to agree. When I look at Dak Prescott, you know he's going to be number one. I think Jaden Daniels coming off the season they had last year, their offense is going to throw a lot of RPOs. I think he's number two. So it's really going to be, to me, I honestly think it's going to be between Jalen Hurts and Jackson Dart. I don't know what Jackson Dart's going to do. Jackson Dart's going to use a lot of his legs. But I think without A.J. Brown, their biggest red zone threat, I think the touchdowns are going to drop. Let's see what that offense is able to do. They're going to have to rely on the run game. But I think with Malik Nabers and Jackson Dart, he's going to be able to throw the ball a lot. That's going to be a combination. So I think Jalen Hurts might, I think he will throw the least amount of touchdowns.
0: Okay, I got to agree. Emeka Ibuka will lead all wide receivers in touchdown catches. And this is the wide receiver for the Tampa Bay Buccaneers. Do you agree that he will lead all wide receivers in touchdown catching, Zeke?
1: I don't think so. I think he's going to be top five, but I don't think so. When you're going against guys like, you know, JSN from last year, who was on a monster year. A.J. Brown, New England. Drake May already threw a lot of touchdowns, and having A.J. Brown is going to help. Jamar Chase is always going to be at the top. Puka Nacua.
0: Yeah.
1: I think he'll be top five. It's going to be very hard, especially with the inconsistencies that Tampa Bay had last year. I think it's going to be tough to get that number one spot.
0: And not only that, I think Devontae Smith was leading the league in touchdowns. Not Devontae Smith. Devontae Adams was leading the league in touchdowns at one point last year. So I gotta agree with you. I don't think that he leads all wide receivers in touchdown catches. Now does he have a chance to be top five? Most likely, because he had a good rookie season. So I gotta agree. The Lions will lead the NFL in regular season wins, being that they have the easiest schedule. Agree or disagree? See.
1: I want to agree. They're going to have an easy schedule. The Lions have the talent to really win against anybody. Last year, I mean, they're going to have a new OC. So the coach, he's not going to have to do everything, call offense and defense. I think they can have the most NFL regular season wins. But I think it's going to take them having to win 14 to 15 games to do it.
0: Zeke, this is where I will disagree. I agree with you, what you're saying, cold-heartedly. The reason I disagree is because I feel like you still have Dan Campbell as coaching, and some of his coaching decisions will cost them some of those games, even though they're easy teams that they should win. He will cost them somewhere down the line making the decision, and they will lose the game. So I'm going to disagree just because of the coaching aspect. Jackson Dart will lead all NFL quarterbacks in rushing yards. Agree or disagree, Zeke?
1: I agree. I think he's going to use his legs a lot. Now, what can happen, he took a lot of big hits last year. Hopefully he learns how to slide, because he's a good shot away from being out for a season. So if he learns how to slide, I think he especially under John under Harbaugh, I think he'll be able to get out. And we seen what he was able to do with Lamar Jackson as far as getting him in open space. So Jackson Dart maybe will do a little bit of the same.
0: So here's the part where I disagree again, Zeke, only on the fact that I don't want him to lead the NFL in rushing yards, because that means he's taking a lot of beating, right? So no, I'd rather him. No, I want to disagree, because I don't want you leading the NFL. Now, if you're leading the NFL in rushing yards, where you're doing something like Lamar, and you're passing the ball and you're helping your team win, yes, I'll take that. But I can't have you where you're taking hits like last year. You got concussions, you missing games. No, I don't want that. No, we need you healthy so we can be competitive this year. Joe Burrow will win the MVP award. Agree or disagree, Zeke?
1: I disagree. I just think that the Bengals, they always, it's like a roller coaster watching them. They're bad in the beginning of the season. You know, injury happens, they fall off in the end. Joe Burrow hasn't been able to stay healthy an entire season. I don't think he'll win.
0: I have to agree. But I'm also going to say, I agree with your statement. I'm going to disagree on the fact that I feel like if Joe Burrow is healthy and that Bengals offense is healthy, Joe Burrow will always be in MVP MVP conversation because of Jamar Chase, T. Higgins, and that, and you know, Chase Brown running the ball. If he can stay healthy and the team is winning, I think he has a chance. Will it happen? We just have to see, because you know, the first couple of games they always losing. The Texans. Now I'm gonna say I disagree. Just starting this statement off, the Texans will defeat the Seattle Seahawks in Super Bowl this year. I don't even have the Houston Texans making the playoffs, let alone the Super Bowl, let alone Seattle. I disagree totally with this statement. Zeke, what do you got?
1: Yeah, that definitely was the boldest statement. I agree with both of you. Seattle's not going to be there. Houston's definitely not going to be there. I don't like it. I just think C.J. Stroud, unless he's able to make a complete 180 from this last year, I don't think they get there. Their defense has the talent. They have a Super Bowl defense. But, I mean, it takes both sides of the ball. You're going to have to put up points eventually, and I don't think they're going to be able to put up enough points to get it to the Super Bowl, let alone win it.
0: I have to agree. See, we got to hit this break. It's your shooter, Brooklyn Boy, right here on the BGC Sports Network, 75 Sports Radio Show. Zeke's in the building. Chop it up. A Boogie is out. They missing the heck of a show. I know they're getting ready for Orange and Blue Skies. Don't worry. Segment 3 is on the way. The finals is here. Don't go nowhere.
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9: 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Even though he has never claimed us as a people, these are all things that Tiger, you know, as a life coach, as a certified life coach, I would raise a bunch of these questions to him and have him dig deep inside of himself so he can find these answers. He's been able to do it on the golf course.
0: Hold up, hold up, hold up.
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0: And we're back. Segment 3. You're shooting the Brooklyn Boy right here on the BGC Sports Network. It is the Empire Sports Radio Show. Zeke's in the building. Chop is gone. A-Book is gone. I know they listening to the show. Yeah, Chop. Tell your dad. I said, what's good? Hey, let him know. By the time I, you know, be in that area, the Knicks should have won, you know, the championship by the time that happens. Ask him, you know, if we can still be friends. You know, ask him, can, you know, we still rock out? I just want to know, will he still talk to me after this butt whipping that we're about to give the Spurs? Zeke, Caleb Williams on the cover of the new deluxe edition of Madden, Iceman arrives. And, you know, the Chicago Bears are getting, you know, the alternate jerseys, or what they call these different jerseys that the NFL has been wearing over the past couple of seasons. I love the cover. I love the Iceman look. It goes with the Chicago look. My question to you, Zeke, though, the NFC is just getting better every year. The Rams just got better. AJ Brown leaves. I think Minnesota's got a lot to say this year. I think there's going to be, you know, to come out the NFC, you definitely gonna have to play. And I think this is why the Rams went and did everything they had to do on defense. We understood what Caleb Williams did last year. Do you feel like the Bears, they have to upgrade their defense, certain parts of their defense? Yes, Caleb Williams had a great year with Ben Johnson, but we throw him on the Madden 27 Deluxe Edition. One, is he deserving of it? And two, are we expecting the Bears to have that type of year after letting DJ Moore go and not really upgrading the defense?
1: Does he deserve it? I mean, I do think so. I think he was one of the most electric players to watch last season. Especially, I think, that throw that came against the Rams to take it to overtime, that the game before that, I think he had like the big throw in the end zone and winning that game. One of the most electric players to watch. I mean, people think he has a high ceiling, probably think he'll be in the MVP running this year. So I think it is deserving. We're starting to see flashes of what he was like in college. But as far as the team, I think with everything going on in the NFC, I don't think they were 11-6 last year. I don't think 11 wins I don't think it's going to cut it this year. Especially like you said, with the Rams getting better, Minnesota getting better, Detroit with the easiest schedule. If you don't win your division, it's going to be very, very hard for you to get in the playoffs, especially with the team that's currently constructed. If we're looking at like the wild card teams last year, LA, I think LA will probably end up winning the division, but you'll have probably Seattle there, Green Bay, Minnesota, Detroit. It's going to be tough. Unless they really go into the offseason, they are really on the brink of missing the playoffs. They have to, because I don't think 11 wins cuts it.
0: So, Zeke, let me ask you this question. Do they get over 11 wins this year? Matter of fact, let's go to the tape. Let's go to the schedule. Let's go to the Chicago Bears schedule. And see if we can get 11 wins or more because that's what it's going to take for them to win. First game of the season, they have the Panthers on the road, which I was thinking about going to that game in Charlotte. But nonetheless, Panthers on the road. Do they get that win?
1: I think they can get that win on the road. I think they can get that win.
0: Okay. That's one. They have the Vikings at home, which is a rivalry game and a division game. Do they get the Vikings at home?
1: They split. So we can say they get them at home, but they split. Okay.
0: That's two wins. They get the Eagles coming into town. Do they beat the Eagles on a Monday night?
1: It's tough. The Eagles are physical. They're a physical run-heavy team. If they can stop the run, they'll win, but I feel like they struggled on offense. I'll give them the win right here. I'll give them the win right here.
0: So that's three. They got the Jets in week four. That's a win.
1: They beat the Jets.
0: So that's 4-0. They have the Packers. Go into Green Bay. I'm going to go with Green Bay in this game to give them that first win, the first loss. They go to Atlanta. Do they beat Atlanta?
1: I want to say as it stands, yes, but Atlanta has talent. I mean, if Tua can play well, that defense is good with Atlanta. They have a great secondary. Kyle Pitts, Drake London, that's a game they could possibly lose.
0: Okay. So right now they're sitting at 4-2, if I'm not mistaken. Right. They have the Patriots at home, which we should be in the building. Do they beat, do you guys, of course, you guys get the win on that one. So they're 4-3. They travel all the way across the country to Seattle. Do they get that?
1: I say this is going to be the first tough win that they get, but it might be close.
0: So now they're 5-3. Is that right? So 1, 2, 3, 4, 5, 6, 7, 8. So 5-3. They get the Buccaneers at home the following week. I think they beat the Buccaneers. That's 6-3. They have the Saints at home. They beat the Saints 7-3. Yep. Even though it's not going to be easy, Tyler Shaw, I think New Orleans is definitely going to be okay this year.
1: Yeah, for sure.
0: They go to the Lions. Lions should be rolling at this point. I'm saying the Lions, yep. Lions win. That's 7-4.
1: Yep.
0: They got the Jaguars coming into town that following week. It could go either way, but we'll give it to the Bears.
1: Oh, you want to like the Jags in that one?
0: Okay, we get to the Jags. So what's that, 7-5 or?
1: Yep.
0: 7-5. They got the Dolphins. They got Dolphins the next week. They win that 8-5. They got to travel to Buffalo. They lose that. That's 8-6. We said they split with the Packers. Did they lose the first one? Or can't remember what they did in that against the Packers.
1: So they would lose the first one. They would win the second one.
0: So that's 9-6. They finish up with the Lions in at home and then the Vikings on the road. Even if they win both, that's 11 wins. If they split, that's 10. That does not get them into the playoffs.
1: I don't think it does. It's going to be tough. Even with 10 wins, I think they're on the brink of missing it because I think the Lions win that division. Oh, they're going to be on the fringe.
0: Yeah. I think the NFC is going to be so tough, Zeke, that they cannot afford to. They got to win the games they got to win. And like you said, I don't think 11 games gets them in the playoffs. I think if they have to look forward to winning the division. If they don't win the division, they got to come close to having 13, 14 wins.
1: Yeah.
0: Zeke, the NFL Finals is here. We've talked about the X's. We've talked about the O's. We've seen the referees that's going to be there. Tony Brothers, all the good guys are going to be refereeing. If you had one last thing that you could say to the Knicks, one last thing you could say to the Spurs to say, listen, if you do this, you win the championship. What would that be, Zeke?
1: For the Knicks, I think that OKC gave them the game plan. The Timberwolves as well. You have to put a body on Wimby every time down the floor. On offense and defense, he has to get hit. You can't let Wimby get comfortable. If he gets comfortable, it's going to be a very, very long series. And I think as far as this on the Spurs, what I would tell the Spurs is they have to push the pace. I think all five of their guys that they have on the floor in that starting lineup can run. They have to be able to move up and down the floor. I think when the Knicks start to slow the pace down with Brunson, I think that's where they'll win. But if the Spurs are able to run up and down the floor and create turnovers, that youth is going to help them get rolling in fast break buckets with a young team. And if they're able to shoot the ball, I think it's going to be that's going to bode well for the Spurs.
0: If I had to tell the Spurs anything, Zeke, I would tell the Spurs, Stephon Castle, you're going to have to limit your turnovers and control and be able to handle the rock. If you're able to keep your turnovers 5 and less, we will be good. And we're going to have, as a young team, we're going to have to limit our turnovers and understand, yes, this is a big moment, but we want to have to understand, listen, we've gone through the playoffs. We got to grow up now. We cannot have those young mistakes happen in this finals. And if I'm the Knicks, I'm telling the Knicks right now, honestly, Zeke, keep doing what you've been doing for the last 11 games. You are 11-2, one of the best runs of all time. You swept Philly. You swept Cleveland. And Cleveland, you know, going to the playoffs, people were saying had one of the best chances of making it to the finals. You have a James Harden. You have a Donovan Mitchell. You have an Evan Mobley. You have a Jared Allen. You had so much promise, and you just didn't do it. So at this point, Zeke, that's what I would tell the Knicks. Keep doing what you're doing because it's a formula for working. This is probably one of the greatest times, Zeke, that when you look at a franchise like the New York Knicks, you know, when you have certain teams in the finals, Zeke, you talk about, you got Knicks and Spurs. I think this is probably going to be one of the highest ratings because you have Wembanyama and you have the Knicks. Can you see any other two teams right now, Zeke, making it to the finals this year that would give you the ratings that this series is going to give you? If you could put two teams in the finals, say, these two teams definitely would give the ratings that's probably going to be better than the Knicks and Spurs. What two teams? Because, Zeke, I can't even think about it. You got the phenom in Wembanyama, third year making it to the finals, and you have the New York Knicks, who is a franchise dude that loves basketball, a city that loves basketball. And when the Knicks are doing good, the NBA is doing well. Can you name a finals right now, Zeke, that this year, that if we look at the teams and the players, you say, these are the only two teams I think that would even give us the ratings that we're looking for. What would those teams be?
1: I think the Lakers finals, another LeBron with Luka in the finals. And then I would have to say on the East side, I mean, the Knicks would be the number one team, but if I can't choose, the Knicks would have to be the Celtics. A Lakers-Celtics finals would probably give it the second highest ratings. But like you said, I mean, everyone loves to watch Vic play. The New York Knicks, New York is, you know, hungry for a championship in the city. I think we got the best finals matchup we could have possibly gotten, honestly, out of this playoffs.
0: The only other matchup, Zeke, that I would have probably give this ratings if it was the Lakers and the Knicks. LeBron at the Garden, you know, L.A., L.A., New York, two of the biggest coasts. So I really don't know, other than I think out of the East, it made sense that New York probably was, because let's be real, if Detroit and San Antonio was in the finals, I'm not really that. You know what I mean? Boston, maybe. I just don't think Boston would have gave us that flair. I think the Knicks being there this year, it gives us the flair that we need. And I'm not saying that because I'm a Knicks fan, but it's been a long time coming. And I think when you look at a Jalen Brunson, Zeke, when he signed with the Knicks, and everybody was dogging that signing, Jalen Brunson. I mean, Stephen A. Every outlet was like, is this the guy taking us to the finals? And look at what he's done, Zeke. Look at what he's done. Any last words before we get out of here, Zeke?
1: Hey, great show. I can't wait for football season now. Finals are here. Hey, let's see if it's going to be orange and blue skies. Let's see.
0: Hey, man, listen. If you're not a New York Knicks fan, you will become a New York Knicks fan after this series. I wish my other guys was here, chop it up in A Boogie. It is definitely, let me tell you something. Lord knows and behold that if the Knicks and when the Knicks win this championship, oh my gosh. We won't talk nothing else on this show, Z. I'm telling you now, the whole, all I'm going to say is, y'all going to ask me a question. I'm going to say orange and blue skies. I'm going to say, which finger do y'all want me to put the ring on? Ring me, please. That's all I'm going to say. But listen up, man. We got to go, man. It's yours truly, the Brooklyn boy. Zeke's in the building. It is the Empire Sports Radio Show right here on the BGC Sports Network. And before I get out of here, my last words is going to be, orange and blue skies. We out. Good show.
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18: And welcome to a new edition of the Locker Room Readout. I am your co-host, Sapphire Blue. Coach Eddie Scott, the other man in the room, is back, y'all. You know, I missed your rump roast. Are you feeling better, Coach Eddie?
19: I'm feeling 1,000% better. Man, I was going through it last week. Look, I was in so much pain and could not get healthy, but I'm doing 1,000% better. So I appreciate y'all doing the show without me. I'm glad to be back. Chauncey, my brother, how you feeling?
20: Full dog. How are we doing?
18: Ladies and gentlemen, let me just slip something in there a little bit. So we have right our wonderful special guest, Chauncey Sanders, joining us again this week. Now, Chauncey, okay, and Coach Eddie Scott share something in common. Gentlemen, cook.
19: That's yes, right. Sir. So we both are alum of our industrious HBCU.
20: That's right.
19: Alabama A&M Bulldogs, baby.
20: 1875's finest. Indeed. Yes, indeed. Yes, that's yes. Right. Yes, yes.
19: Listen. So he's a brother. He's one of my brothers now for life. That's good to know.
20: Yes, sir.
19: My brother for life.
20: Yes, sir. Absolutely. I have to make sure we got you down in the Cleveland group chat. I ain't seen you there. I got to make sure we got you in the Cleveland group chat.
19: Yeah, I definitely got to jump in.
18: This is just like kismet. I had no idea that the two of you went to the same HBCU, right?
19: Yeah, it's good to know.
20: Incredible. Yeah.
18: All right. I know that we're tight on time because we have our eyes on this upcoming Spurs-Knicks game, first game of the NBA Finals. But before we go, let's jump right in. I want to understand what y'all feeling about this breaking news that Myles Garrett has left the building, ladies and gentlemen. He is now in Los Angeles Rams. What are you both feeling about it? Was this a good trade? Bad trade? Do you have mixed feelings? I'm going to start with Chauncey first.
20: I feel good about it. I actually feel really good about the trade. I believe that Myles Garrett is a tremendous talent, transcendent talent. However, I thought that there was times where he questioned his leadership and questioned his passion for the team and where he stands with the team. And I thought last year was a clear indication, despite the contract and their talks amongst both the team side and also his personal side on how they see things going, a Browns for life. Well, that didn't guarantee that, you know, you can be a Browns for life with another uniform on, right? You can come back and retire as a Brown in your later years. So, you know, all of that just felt like smoke and mirrors. I think that this trade was in the works probably prior to. I know Andrew Berry loves to have conversations surrounding trades and making moves during the ownership meetings that are right prior to the draft. And I thought this was a perfect match for this team because you're getting another first round pick here in Jarrett Verse, if you will, a young, great talent, comes from a winning program, a winning organization that understands what it takes. And that I think can also put a fire under these guys here in this brown and orange locker room, so that they are still on the winning side of things. You know, I think that it's something when you get a player from a winning organization, because they do so much for your locker room, because they saw better, they saw different. And I think Verse, having just some taste of success during these last 2 years, especially, you know, being just a win away from arguably a Super Bowl, I think does this locker room a great deal, this organization a great deal. And it also does us well as well as fans, because we're getting ready to see another great talent on a defensive line.
0: Thanks.
18: Okay. So Coach Eddie, jump in on this.
19: I couldn't agree with him more. So when the first happened, I know a lot of Browns fans were disappointed. Oh, we lose Myles Garrett. They're tanking the season. But they have to understand, yes, we lost Myles Garrett, but we got Verse. And Verse is like, so you have Myles Garrett tear, and then you have the people up under him, and he's right up under him in my eyes. In his first 2 years, you got to think, he's a two-time Pro Bowler, Defensive Rookie of the Year. He is a stud, and essentially he's a first-round draft pick. So you're going younger, getting just someone who's just as talented. No, he's not a Myles Garrett, but he is as talented and has a ceiling that has no has a sky with no limit on there. So only downfall that I do have on Verse is his firing off the ball isn't as fast as Myles Garrett, but he gets to where he needs to be. He's actually a better run stopper than Myles Garrett. But overall was a great pick, and I think that they was not going to make that trade if he was not part of the trade. So I think it was a good trade. I actually think we had one in that trade because we're getting younger. Like I said, a defensive end who just as talented as Myles Garrett, and you're getting draft picks on top of that. So I think that was actually a win for the Browns.
18: Okay, here is where I'm stuck on. First of all, I'm decades older than both of you gentlemen, and I cannot tell you how many times I've heard exactly what both of you have just said. You know, the future. We're always in this constant rebuilding mode. I mean, when I look, it's business. The game has changed. It's not that me as a fan was attached to Myles Garrett. I don't know the man. He don't know me. He ain't thinking about nobody like me. Okay, with respect. My question, though, was, could the Browns, because this was one area that fans felt, okay, the defense, you know, we really don't have to focus on it because we know what we have. Despite a new DC coming in, we know the pieces that we have. Would it have been too much to wait until maybe like midseason? Because nope. By then we would have nope. played the Baltimore no, Ravens and Pittsburgh Steelers. Okay. Mm-mm. Nope. So you nope. don't think the Rams would have still been there? Talk to me, gentlemen.
19: No, it was a bad trade. I'm sorry, go ahead.
20: I think
19: it was a now trade now. One, because he's getting used to the team already. So he get the OTAs. He get the benefits of being around the team and adjusting to the defensive coordinator, the new defensive coordinator, the new schemes that he may have to run in this organization, compared to coming midseason and having to learn a new playbook, a new way of playing, new schemes. As we always talk about, schemes matter. A new technique as far as what I'm doing with the Browns and what's my position I'm doing with the Browns, like what my leadership role with the Browns. So I think doing it now, you're getting rid of someone who didn't want to be here. Myles Garrett did not want to be a Brown anymore. He loves the team in general because of the fans, and he spoke on that before. Like, hey, I like the fans, but I want to win now. And they're kind of in the rebuild mode, even though I feel they put a lot of pieces in play to win now, but I think they're still a year away from even being in that contendership. But you got a player who in Verse who can be a centerpiece of that rebuild.
18: Okay, Chauncey.
20: Well, 1,000% agree there with Eddie. I think that this was a moment that had to be done. You did not want that gray cloud being over your head during training camp season. You already have a quarterback competition. And with the new head coach, the last thing he wants to do is continue to have to blatantly lie to the media about where Myles Garrett and him are in their relationship, right? So I thought this was good. It's a good monkey to get off their back. They can continue on. I think it's a clear indication that they are in a rebuild. And I think they've stayed transparent with the fans. You know, they're not hiding it. They're showing, and they're also making moves that I think make a ton of sense. This draft capital that they have now is beyond glorious for whether it's, you know, the head coach that we have now in Todd Monken or whoever's there in the future, and also including who's going to be our quarterback in the future as well. I think those are two things that are still out there for the jury, if you will. And so with that, I think Andrew Berry has a ton of room to continue to create young talent, bring in young talent here for this team. He also has room to make a trade if he needs to acquire a piece that can allow us to bolster ourselves or also move us into contention a lot quicker than we'd like, right? You've seen it in previous trades and trade deals where you sent multiple picks to get that star talent. We just saw it now, of course, with the Myles Garrett trade. So I think this leaves a ton of room and a ton of space for us to grow and continue to build post Deshaun Watson, post Baker Mayfield, Myles Garrett, Nick Chubb era of the Cleveland Browns.
18: Okay, so I'm tracking with you, and then I got hung up on two things that you said. Mm-hmm. The coach doesn't have to continue to lie, and now the team can be transparent. I mean, I'm stuck on Eddie. Coach Eddie, help me out. A couple months ago, Andrew Berry was like, Myles Garrett's not even on the table for conversation. Okay. And the end of the 24-25 season, I distinctly remember his postseason presser talking about, no, we're not in rebuild mode. Like, how can the fans trust, gentlemen? Talk to me, Coach Eddie.
19: So here's the thing. I don't feel we're rebuilding anymore. I think we're, and hear me, I'm not saying we don't have, I think we have pieces to build off of. Rebuilding means I'm trying to blow it all up and start over. I'm already starting over. I already went younger. I think now I can build, I have pieces I can build around. So I'm no longer rebuilding, because rebuilding, I'm starting from the ground up. Now I can build around key pieces and key players from the defensive standpoint, even the offensive standpoint. Only thing I think more of a question now in the locker room is quarterback play. And I heard Chauncey speak on it, and it was really good, and I would love for him to build off of what he just said. But in the quarterback room, for me, and I told you, Ms. Blue, I'm going Deshaun Watson. Deshaun will be my quarterback. I'm that's me right now. I'm putting Deshaun out there. I don't think Shador is ready right now. He has shown flashes, but I think if we put him in the fire right now, it's a good chance that he could be a Sam Darnold who fold, then get to the team, and then a couple of teams later, then explode as to show who he is, because we put him in the fire too fast. But y'all tell me what y'all think.
18: Chauncey, bring it in.
20: Well, first I'll address, I know you wanted to hear me talk a little bit more. I think they made great strides in their draft, picks this upcoming year, of course, having a defensive rookie of the year in your draft class. And he wasn't even one of the first picks in your draft class that you have. That's awesome to have. But I think that this team is still under the guise of that they are still to some degree rebuilding with all of this young talent. And I don't think it's a terrible thing either. Of course, I think there's ways that they might be able to win. Opponents this upcoming year are a bit favorable. One of the easier schedules in the entire league. But nonetheless, I think the Browns have that question of quarterback and coach. And when you have the worst quarterback and coach duo in the division, well, it doesn't boil out well for you. And that's without saying, you know, I think it's all due respect with Todd Monken, and I think he deserves to at least have that respect of, you know, what his resume has presented in previous years. But when I look at this division from Taylor to even in Pittsburgh, and you go into Cincinnati, and then maybe Baltimore, you know, even with Minter, you're still kind of looking sideways. Is he better? Is he not? But, you know, I think that this duo that the Browns have right now is a true on spell for top pick, right? If Deshaun Watson is starting, I think that's an issue for Shedeur Sanders. I've heard very same sentiments coming from the locker room. I had a trusted source that talked to me just last month, if not a couple weeks ago, and made mention that some of the guys are starting to kind of they're starting to see themselves through Deshaun Watson a bit. And I was taken back when they said that. Because, why? You know, well, if I'm new to the locker room, I would be very surprised at myself being able to resonate more with a guy like Deshaun Watson at this point in time than someone that's just fresh coming into the league, does not necessarily have that type of background attached to him. And just put it out there. I mean, if I'm Shedeur Sanders, that sounds like big trouble. I think we're past the point right now, as Todd Monken said. I don't think this is a matter of Dylan versus Shedeur or Dylan versus Deshaun. I think this is a matter of Deshaun versus Shedeur. And as OTAs mentioned today, he says we have two starting level caliber quarterbacks.
18: Okay.
20: The third one, it has to be out. And with that, you know, I think that I would rather go with Shedeur. Given the fact that we've traded Myles Garrett, I think that's our sign right there. Start younger. See what you have. I think we understand what we have with Deshaun Watson. And to be quite honest, today I wasn't too pleased after what I saw in OTAs either. It's still being intercepted in the red zone on 7-on-7. That's just something that I think is a no-no in the league as a quarterback.
18: Okay, so listen, before we come back on the other side, I want you to remember what you just said. Interceptions in the red zone, 7-on-7, because that is Coach Eddie's expertise. And I know right now he knows I'm about to ask, is it the player or the scheme? So, folks, hold on. We got a great conversation going. You're listening to the Locker Room Readout on the BGC Sports Network.
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3: 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I watch First Take because of Shea Cornett and the guests that they have.
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11: And welcome back to the second segment of the Locker Room Readout. Listen, y'all, this is the episode you want to tune into. I have two of the greats, okay? Coach Eddie Scott and Chauncey, what? Not Billups, Chauncey Sanders, okay? Both the loves of Alabama A&M. It doesn't get any better than this. So, Coach Eddie, I want to pick right up where Chauncey left us at before the break. Speaking on Deshaun Watson, red zone, 7-on-7 interceptions, what's your takeaway from the little bit that Chauncey gave to us?
12: So I get it. I understand where people come. He threw interceptions. I didn't see it today. I don't know. I wasn't in tune with it today. I'm just going off what he said. I don't know. I mean, he threw. So interceptions happen. First of all, let's clear that up. There's not one perfect quarterback who never threw an interception. My thing is it like a bonehead interception? Is it just was a good defensive scheme that caused the interception? Like what went into that interception is something that I have to look into. Number one. Number two, my thing is this. We have in 7-on-7, we all know what it is. It's you gotta pass the ball anyways. So it's easier for me to set up a defense to stop you and or intercept you compared to if you got linemen running, you can run the ball, pass the ball, you know what I'm saying, 11-on-11 is a little bit different. So I can understand giving up interceptions, but it depends on were they like boneheaded interceptions? Like, come on, man, you should have never threw that ball. Like, you know what I'm saying? If it was me trying to make a play, fit it through a window, and it got jumped, undercut, then okay, that things happen. Defense do win battles. Like, I understand everybody think quarterbacks are never to make a mistake, but there's a defense for a reason. And as a defensive coordinator, listen, I'm teaching, especially in 7-on-7, I'm teaching my guys to undercut, to give the perception of being open to make the jump, you know what I'm saying, on that ball. Okay. So it all depends. Again, I didn't see it. I have to go back and watch the OTAs from today. So Chauncey gonna have to speak on a little bit more on what happened because I wasn't there. So I didn't get to watch it today. So, but if that was the case, I'm okay with an interception, depending on how the interception happened.
11: Chauncey, can you speak more about what the situation was? Maybe color that up for Coach Eddie.
13: Yeah, it was just a red zone play. I think Deshaun still has habits of forcing the ball when there's nothing there. And that's something that A, may come with just not having enough gameplay under his belt just yet. And B, I think it's also just still looking at decision making. You know, as the Browns have tried a new technique here with this new coaching staff, you see a lot of the quarterbacks now have GoPros attached to their helmets to get that extra vision on

0: where things are going wrong. You know, they're going to pause it and say, hey, you might have missed that guy hitting the mesh there. And I think Deshaun is just trying to, it just looked like he was forcing it there, and it just ended up with an interception. But
1: okay.
0: I think that, you know, when you have a head coach that is as vocal as he is now, you know, opposed to the previous head coach, and he mentions that it's pretty embarrassing that our quarterbacks are throwing interceptions in 7-on-7. That's four less players on the field on each side. I have to agree with them, and I have to evaluate it based on his messaging and on his wording there. So
2: you just use the word plural, quarterbacks. Was Sanders doing similar?
0: No, well, I'm basing just on the fact that no one has, this is an equal opportunity here. You know, I'm not giving one or the other.
1: So no one has stood out, is what you're pretty much saying.
0: I'm saying right now, I don't think no one stood out in OTA.
1: And that's my thing. If no one stood out, I can see both sides of the fence. No one stood out, go with the younger. I can understand that part. But my thing is, no one stood out, go with the veteran who is proven. Yes, he has had a rough couple years with the Browns. Let's be honest. And I said this before. How many quarterbacks that was under the last regime were good?
2: Yeah.
1: You know what I'm saying? You have to think about that too.
0: Well, we're good, or are we saying we're good in the last regime?
1: In the last regime.
0: Well, let's keep it real here. He made Deshaun Watson may not have worked, but Joe Flacco looked pretty well.
1: No, Joe Flacco's numbers, interception,
0: played more games.
1: The touchdown ratio was horrible, winning. He was winning, but the defense was great. The defense was number one in the league. Number one. Number two, they bailed us out a lot of games that we should have lost. If you go back and watch those games, we should have lost. If the defense didn't bail us out,
0: we
1: wouldn't be having this Joe Flacco talk.
0: Flacco
1: looked really bad, but yes, he made good plays down the field where he throw a bomb and somebody go get it. But if you overall look, his numbers, interception to touchdown ratio, was bad.
0: Well, yeah, let me just throw this in there
2: because I want both of you to continue this conversation. Yes, Flacco had more touchdowns, but to Coach Eddie's point, his touchdown to interception ratio was 1.59 compared to Watson's at 2.56, right? So for me, it's like, how do you compare apples to oranges? Because I think both of you have a point. What do you think?
0: Just look at the play on the field. I think Flacco was a more suitable quarterback for the offense that Stefanski wanted to run. And if that's the case, then I think you can look at it. And it's easy to say, well, look at his numbers. You know, his numbers are a bit skewed now after last season. But if you go directly after the moment he took over from that 2023-24 season, well, it's a bit different. And, you know, that team is completely different last year, right? You're moving off of Amari Cooper in that year. Now it's Jerry Jeudy, and we saw the amount of drops. Let's just go back to week one of last season, right? Yeah. That's a winnable game if catches are made and field goals are made. So it goes on to say that this might be a different team if that win is down, right? And it goes on much, much deeper than that. And you can touch on that with Deshaun as well, but I don't think that anyone right now would necessarily say that, would necessarily argue that there's an argument to truly be made there between Deshaun and Flacco at this point in time, after the last time we saw Deshaun on the field for the Cleveland Browns.
2: Yeah. But let me ask you this, and Coach Eddie, I'm going to toss this to you. How different did you see the offensive schemes change when Watson was on the field compared to Flacco? Like, was it the same scheme?
1: No, and it was totally different because you have a mobile quarterback versus a non-mobile quarterback. The play calling was totally different. When you had Flacco in the game, it was more down the field passing compared to when Watson was in the game. He did a lot of short routes to help out Watson where he could be more mobile than anything. And I thought that was hurting Watson's game, because if you actually look at Watson, yes, he's mobile, but he is a pocket quarterback. He just He just happened to be a mobile quarterback as well. And the blocking was horrible with Watson, and he was still winning games for us. It was just he wasn't winning them in with big down the field plays like Flacco was doing. He has won games for us. Like it just wasn't as pretty as people would say as Flacco did it. But it's two different kinds of quarterbacks.
2: Chauncey, I see you kind of emoting physically, physiologically. Sure. What are your thoughts?
0: There's only maybe two games to me in Deshaun Watson's career that comes to mind that I would equate to him actually winning the game or being the better quarterback on the field that day of. Mm, and that was Tennessee Titans and the Baltimore Ravens game where he initially was hurt, where he completed, you know, those consecutive passes and led a drive for the Browns, where we thought that's the Deshaun Watson we're going to get when he gets back on the field. And he just wasn't, you know. I think I look back and, you know, we talk about schematics here for a moment. Well, when you have a quarterback making $230 million and he has a certain play style, well, the offense is going to be conformed to his play style. So, you know, they're not going to play the same play style with Flacco than they are with Watson. However, when Watson did have his offense out there, right? Stefanski went and consulted with several people about Deshaun Watson's previous schemes in Houston, and they went and got people to surround him to make sure that this offense made more sense, correct? Like, you had Nick Chubb coming back, but you also had Kareem Hunt there as well, being brought back to help with this offense. I just thought there were so many ways that they tried to help Deshaun than more so they did with Flacco. And it also is to the point, too, of Flacco plays better in Stefanski's system that he wants to play, not more so than what Stefanski wanted to play in Deshaun's system that would best tailor for him.
1: Correct.
0: So that can also be said as well.
1: And that's where I'm going with, like, as a coach, if I have a quarterback that plays a certain way, I'm going to make my system fit him, especially if I'm looking to build around him. I have to get out of my own way and build a system around that said quarterback. Like, I'm gonna go a little old school with like a Michael Vick type of quarterback. Mm-hmm. I'm not gonna play my kind of football that I'm used to coaching when I have a Michael Vick. I'm conformed to his style of play. I don't feel personally Stefanski did that with Deshaun Watson. I don't know about what Mumpkin could do. I just know from what I see with what he did when he got Lamar Jackson, how he conformed his gameplay around Lamar, not the other way around, not making Lamar conform to him.
2: So what do you think about that, Chauncey? You know, you have your finger on the pulse with Monken. I mean, which way are you leaning?
0: You know what? I'm leaning that Monken is going to do what's best for this offense. I think he's going to tailor something that fits well for Deshaun and Shador. I think it'll be a system that's eerie similar to what they did in Baltimore. But I think personnel-wise, he understands what he has at quarterback. It's not Lamar Jackson, right? For either one of these two guys, you know, Deshaun's coming off of an Achilles two-time injury. Mm-hmm. You know, people forget that he tore it again. Mm-hmm. And so with that, you know, it's a different Deshaun Watson than we can expect. But also, you know, Shador Sanders, as he famously quoted, does not have his father's speed. So, you know, this is going to be an offense that I think comes out in more shotgun formation. I would expect a little pistol as well. I wouldn't expect the quarterbacks to be under center that much unless they're attacking the run truly. You know, I would expect less play action just based off of the fact that, you know, this was a very play action heavy team with Stefanski. I think Monken will go elsewhere with the offense this upcoming year. And I expect the receivers to really, really relish in this offense. They're going to love it because, you know, it's going to be faster play. I think they're going to try to get out and run on teams very quickly. A lot of mesh routes. I'd expect a lot of from as we saw in Baltimore, I would expect these receivers to be able to get downfield very quickly because they're going to be looking to get that ball out.
2: Now, thank you for that, Chauncey. And Coach, help me out here. I did not hear Chauncey even intimate that we have a running back.
0: Oh, no. I anticipate that we have a running game.
2: Okay. That's what I
0: said. We're going to attack with the run. We're going to get out there. But I expect us from a passing situation, because I think historically, the Browns have always had a truly well-run running game machine, if you ask me, right? If you go even go back from Jim Brown to today, where we are with Judkins and Dylan Sampson, I think we've always been in great shape. Nick Chubb being thrown in there, Jamal Lewis being there at some point. They've always had a pretty good running game.
1: My favorite was underrated was Willie Green.
0: I was going to go Willie Green. I was also thinking McGahee made a stop here in Cleveland. You know, the running game has never, what's that, Carlos Hyde and that crew during the early Baker years.
2: What about Raheem Sanders? Is he still on the team?
0: I wouldn't anticipate, but you never
2: know. You heard anything, Coach?
0: You never know when you go.
1: I don't think he is. I'm with Chauncey. I have to go look, but I don't think he is anymore.
2: Okay. So you guys are feeling comfortable about where we're at with the running back position?
1: I think we're good on the running back side,
2: Okay, so final thoughts on this, Coach Eddie, from you in terms of which way you may feel Monken is going to lean, the system around the quarterback or something different?
1: From his history as an offensive coordinator, I tend to lean more towards the system around the quarterback he chooses rather than putting the quarterback in his system.
2: And do you feel like, based on what you know of him, who is the better quarterback to start with based on that?
1: Okay, so based on that, I would still say it will be Deshaun in my mind for Monken. I think it will be Deshaun, and taking my opinion out of it where I feel like Deshaun should start, I think taking that out of it, I really think that Monken is feeling that the veteran presence will be a little bit better for his offense. And now, granted, he loves Shador, though. He has said that he really likes Shador. But I think in this offense right now, he's going to let Deshaun.
2: See, I get so confused because I just feel like, I don't know, maybe I'm having a relationship with the Cleveland Browns and I can't trust anything they say. So do you really feel that Coach Monken feels that way about Shador, or because of, I mean, I think it was this last week, the stats came out between his jersey sales and everything else, merchandising, he now holds the record for revenue. I think it was like 17.5 million dollars. Like, do you really feel Coach feels that way, or just playing the political aspect of the game of football?
1: Well, as in my mind, he really feels that way. I mean, he spoke on it before as he wanted, if it was his choice, they would have drafted Shador first round if it was up to him. When he was in Baltimore, he really wanted Shador. And that's saying a lot because you have a Lamar Jackson, but you're looking at Lamar Jackson is injury prone lately. So if I could have a Shador under my belt, that'd be great. So I think personally that it is something true. Yes, I get it. The Browns have been lying to us lately, but I think it would be true. But Chauncey, you'll be better off to speak on that because you're like right there in the mix with them.
0: Sorry, they're just a bit muted for a moment. But, you know, I've thought about it, and I think you're right, Eddie. I think that, you know, with these guys at QBs, I think it's more of a political game. But I don't think we have the head coach that we previously did that was as willing to play the political game, right? Let's just think about the cards that were being dealt, you know, so many from fathers showing highlight videos and spotlighting situations that did not put the team in its best interest, to several leagues, to also, you know, quarterback situations, acquiring quarterbacks that came with baggage initially. You know, those things are interesting and they're delicate. And, you know, with the media in our media landscape here in Cleveland, you have to be willing to play those games. You know, you don't want guys coming into training camp, you know, kind of playing less to the degree that they feel like you think you can get out of them. You know, you don't want to lose the locker room saying the wrong things. And so I think he has to play the game that he has to, even though I think our current head coach is going to be much more vocal. He's going to be much, much more vocal than the previous one was about situations. He's not going to hold his tongue back on when he likes things or if he dislikes things. Then I also think he plays a good game too, as well as protecting his quarterbacks as well. It's been quite some time since Shador Sanders has spoke at a press conference, yes, and I think that is for a reason.
1: I didn't realize that. You are 100% right about that.
2: The last that I heard, there were people in their feelings because I didn't hear it. I didn't see it. But Deion, I guess, what is it, a month or so ago, came out and said he wished he could talk to Coach Monken and intimated that, you know, he could help him understand how to coach Shador. But to your point, Chauncey, and Coach Eddie, speak on this. It has been very quiet. Yeah.
1: It's been very quiet. Like I didn't realize until you just brought it up that there haven't been many press conferences with Shador. Where last year it was all it was. Every other second was a Shador press conference. But yeah, he has been really quiet. Which is actually not a bad thing though. Like it's keeping you on football. It makes you think about football rather than what Shador's doing now, what he's going to say, what he's about to say. So I think that's a good thing, though.
0: It's a great thing. It's a great thing for a young quarterback that's just looking to focus. And I think it's valid. You know, I think it's valid. And until we get a true understanding of who's Shador, I have not liked how they've divvied certain things. I think the production team has kind of divvied things and also has played a role into this as well. When you look at the schedule release and it's talking about Shador, it's not talking about Deshaun. I think that's something that's interesting that people will keep an eye out on, indicating who's the starter and who's not. I also think that it's beautiful for him because he can just focus. Facts. Like Coach Eddie said, he could just focus, you know, lock in on what he needs to. And also to our media as well, I think it's something when, you know, someone went out, I think it may mention earlier that in a question he asked, was asked to Shador in his last presser, someone asked about him maybe not being the man in Cleveland as he once was in his previous stops in his collegiate career. And I thought he gave a really great answer to that, a fluid answer, because, you know, I think there's certain times where players feel as though the media attack them, right?
2: Absolutely.
0: And that's just coming from experience working on the other side. Absolutely. Of this journalism spectrum. I've heard guys that were very displeased with questions before because they feel like it got a little too personal. Yeah, it didn't really have much to do with on-field play or situationally. When you're questioning someone about how they feel at the moment, they're not the man. Well, that seems like it's condemning. It seems like you're actually playing into the negatives there in that player instead of playing into what you believe could be an angle or a story that's on the brewing. So, you know, I think this was all protective. And also want to point out this too.
2: Before you go further, we're going to have to take a commercial break and we're going to play into what other point you wanted to make. Folks, hold on. 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We've got Coach Eddie Scott and Chauncey Sanders. We'll be right back.
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12: 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Anyway, when they was doing all that, what made them think to say, you know what? We should go ahead and make this a national pastime. Carrying we lass on our backs. This could be a sport one day. And all the accolades and everything will go to us right here. It's got to take a wee bit of courage, but alas, we'll be able to do it. Are you with me, Lassie? You know what? This is bad as noodling.
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2: And welcome back to the final segment of the Locker Room Readout. I am Sapphire, Coach Eddie, Chauncey Sanders. We're going to have a short segment because we were rocking and rolling the first two segments. Chauncey, I want you to pick back up on the point you were making.
0: Yeah, I'll be brief here. I just wanted to make mention that it seems as though communication there between Coach Prime and our Cleveland Browns head coach here, Todd Monken, has still been not shaky at all. It seems like they're pretty fluid and they're going to meet soon. So that's all I wanted to really touch on, is that that's a good sign, and a sign that our coach is willing to work. And I don't think that any coach wouldn't be willing to work with Coach Prime, especially on his son and what he'd like to see and get extra pointers. There's nothing wrong with getting extra pointers and extra eyes from another coach's perspective.
2: Coach, especially, you agree with that?
1: Yeah, especially one who's been coaching him all his life. So he knows his strengths, his weaknesses. So I'm that's actually smart on Monken to do.
2: Okay. All right. So we're going to come back to that, Chauncey, because I write receipts. Coach Eddie will tell you that. And speaking of all his life, I want to transition over to the news that Serena Williams is coming back after playing tennis all her life. Gentlemen, quick thoughts on what that could look like.
1: Listen, she's an absolute great. I think she is hands down the best woman player to ever do it. But these we're talking about, that's a young woman sport, baby. In competitive nature. Now it's a good sport to play if you're older, you just play it for fun. But in the competitive world, them young girls could have it. But I don't know if she had a point to prove, or is she trying to prove something, or is just her competitive nature. You know, what and Chauncey, you know, as an athlete, once you got that competitive nature in you,
0: yep,
1: you feel you can do things that you really can't do no more.
0: I agree.
1: So yeah, I don't know if it's gonna help her, hinder her. It can't mess up her legacy, no matter what she do.
0: Absolutely not. I agree with you, Eddie. I don't think it'll mess with her legacy at all. I think all of our greats should be able to go out there and enjoy themselves and compete again if they'd like to. You see, the Masters always keeps an invitation open for their golfers that win, if you will. So you'll see a Tiger Woods back out there, or potential Rory McIlroy much, much later, or Mickelson, if you will. So I think it's exciting. I think it's exciting for fans and young fans to actually experience Serena. It may not be prime Serena as we used to see at the U.S. Open, but nonetheless, it's Serena Williams, right? I think any of us, I've heard people right now talk about trying to get Jafar Jackson out there in makeup to see Michael Jackson at a concert, right? Right. They're calling it the reincarnation tour, right? But nonetheless, you know, I think it's exciting for the sport of tennis. And I think we've come such a far way in black and brown folks past their legacies there in Serena Williams.
1: What is that young lady name? If you guys could probably, I'm sorry, I'm losing her name. Young black lady who plays tennis right now. She's actually one of the good players. Can't think of her name, but I would love to see Serena.
0: Is it
1: Coco?
0: Yeah, is it Coco Gauff?
1: Coco, that's her name.
0: Okay.
1: Like, yes. I would love to see a matchup between them two. You know, I think, if I ain't mistaken, Serena beat her when she was like a rookie.
0: Really younger, right.
1: Yeah, she's really young in her career. Yeah. I would love to see that now. Like, let's see them. Hey, it'll be something to watch. It'll make money.
2: I would love to see Serena win one more. I think that would put her past Margaret Court. To Chauncey's point, it will be very exciting. Speaking of excitement, we got game one tonight for the NBA championship series. I'm going to start with Coach Eddie. What are you feeling? What team are you leaning towards? And what matchups, if any, in particular, are you looking at?
1: Okay, so I'm looking at the Fox point guard matchup. I think if and only if the Spurs, which they have been, this is what they're known for, make Wemby play big boy basketball and add on the three-pointers and all that outside stuff. And if he shoots like he's 7'6", quit shooting from down low and actually bring it from the top.
2: Hello.
1: Because I'm guardable. So if he does that and they play it through him and Fox is on, I got the Spurs winning in six.
2: In six?
0: Couldn't agree more. I hate to be such a guy that agrees so much coming in as a talent here on you guys' wonderful show. But you know what? I have to agree. I think it's in five, actually. I don't think it's in six. I like the Spurs in six. I think Wemby is on his way to being a transcendent talent. I think he'll ultimately come down to what Karl Anthony Towns does and who's the more focused team in this point and more healthier too as well.
1: Yeah.
0: As we've always saw here, I know we have our experience here in Cleveland, but you know, I think the Spurs are well equipped to go ahead and win it all. I think they're well on their way to being a dynasty reborn here in the era of NBA basketball.
1: I agree wholeheartedly.
2: You know, for me, again, at my age, I just love the fact that there are two black men head coaches. I just love this. I really, Coach Eddie, you remember I said a couple months ago, I think people are not recognizing the Spurs' greatness. I don't think people should go to sleep on them. I have mixed feelings because, of course, I want the Eastern Conference team to win. And my, I guess, fandom of the Knicks goes back to the John Starks days. Come on now. I just think it's a win-win situation, the outcome. But I'm going to agree with Chauncey. I could see the Spurs winning this in five. And for me, I'm looking at their shooters, Vassell, Champagne, and who? Mr. Castle. I do get concerned when Wemby goes out, and with all due respect to Cornette, with all due respect, you know, my nerves, because you just don't know what version of him is going to show up. And I do think the Knicks are a little deeper in the interior. But what do you feel about the chatter that Wemby has not yet grown into his body? And this is the window that gives the Knicks an advantage to win the series. Any thoughts on that?
1: So I don't agree with that. I do think he still has a lot to grow. We've seen a young Shaq who was smaller became a big Shaq. Mm-hmm. You know what I'm saying? So that's a possibility. But I don't think that gives New York any more of a chance. I still feel that Wemby will be the ticket on wins or losses. Depending on which Wemby, which again, he's always been a pretty good player to me, good, even great to some. I don't like to throw the great word out of there all the time until you have shown consistent greatness, not just in the season or two. I think like But I feel that he has the potential to be in the argument as one of the greatest players to ever do it.
2: Yeah. And let me throw this at you. You know, that last series with the Thunder, I couldn't help but hear consistent messages about how SGA needed help. He needed help and Chet Holmgren let him down. And I contrast that to the Cavaliers. You know, I don't know what you guys have been hearing, but, you know, people are intimating that maybe it would be better to trade Spida, right? And they're on Mobley. They're like, you know, build around Mobley. Oh. I do not understand that, how people cannot see without Spida. Like to me, with all due respect, and you know what? Let me save some of this for next week. I want you to really think on this. Give me quick answers.
0: Stop y'all right there. I think all bets are off this summer. I do not agree with that sentiment.
1: I think Evan Mobley absolutely should be the one they build around.
2: You're saying Mobley, he's the one they should build around?
0: Yes.
2: So you'd be okay right with trading Spida?
0: I would at this point in time.
2: Coach.
0: If we can find the right talent around, I would so.
1: Youth wise, yes. No, absolutely not. I think this team was on a tremendous upward growth.
0: And, you know, you've brought over Mitchell to be a guy that can help elevate and continue to push this team forward and much, much more forward than what they were at the time as this young core that was coming up together, right? They had just fell short. Not able to. So I think this is one that we have to book for another day. But I don't agree with that sentiment at all.
2: Tell the people, Chauncey, 15 seconds where they can find you.
0: Find me on Instagram at Chauncey D. Sanders. Once again, that's C-Y, not C-E-Y, like Billups. And also you can find me on Twitter as well at Chauncey Sanders. That's C-H-A-U-N-C-Y.
2: Coach, where can people find you?
1: You can also find me on Instagram. That's Eddie Scott, same as Facebook. Catch us at we have a state tournament coming up for Shaw. Well, not just for Shaw, but Ohio 707 football. Okay. Shaw High School will be participating in that. We have 13 other teams. This will be the 15th, so come out and support.
2: Coach Eddie Scott gets the final word. And we want to thank Chauncey Sanders, our very special guest, for joining the show tonight. This is Sapphire Blue. And remember, you do not have to be where you come from. 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
23: 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From her perspective.
24: Sports fans, what's going on? 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
24: And this is Sports from Her Perspective here on the Big Game Christian Sports Network. Mr. Sportsopedia, what's going on?
25: It's all gravy, baby. What's that?
24: Can you believe we're already in May?
25: Second weekend in May.
24: Wow, this year is flying by. I know you had a lot of spring football, and now we're into derby season. This year is going by real quick. Yeah.
25: Super fast.
24: Had a good week?
25: Had a great week.
24: Good. Busy, but great week. Good deal. Let everyone know how they can get in contact with you.
25: Oh, before I finish say that part, I would just like to wish you and all the mothers out there happy Mother's Day weekend.
24: Aww. And
25: everybody have an enjoyable weekend.
24: That is so nice. Thank you, Mr. Sportsopedia.
25: More than welcome. And you can find me on IG at Mr. Sportsopedia. Also on that other place, Mr. Sportsopedia 2. I also like the Facebook page, Mr. Sportsopedia. And if all else fails, shoot me an email at MrSportsopedia@gmail.com.
24: You just will not say X, will you?
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24: 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All right, Mrs. Sportsopedia. Participation trophies. That's what they might as well just call this tournament. The NCAA men's and women's basketball tournaments. Now they're adding how many more teams?
25: 8 to get to
24: 76.
25: They were 68, now they're at 78.
24: This is ridiculous. You know, it's almost like, you know how back in the day when Ms. Roll Tide was in school and they would have the A and B teams, but parents would complain because their kids didn't make it. So they had to go back and add a C team. This is what I feel like with the NCAA. This is ridiculous.
25: Yeah, it's totally crazy because now, even before this whole thing is started, now you got to ask, what about Team 77 and Team 78? Because, you know, 10 or 15 years ago before they expanded it to 68, it used to always be about, what about Team 66 or 67? So they added it to 68. And now they're gone to 78. So the difference in the formats are kind of, you know, we said they're going from 68 to 76. Now the first four games are gone. Now they're going to have 12 opening round games.
24: Wow. So this means now 44 at-large bids.
25: Yeah, something like that.
24: That is absolutely crazy. I don't agree with that. I mean, if you don't get in with the 68, you don't get in. Everybody can't play.
25: Yeah, that's true. Everybody definitely can't play. And one of the crazy things about it is, and one of the things I looked at is like the little guy kind of getting thrown to the wolves, because if you look at the new format of the bracket, how you used to have the first four in Dayton. Now they're going to have 12 teams fighting for. The first round you're going to have
24: 12 teams play on Tuesday and Wednesday between Selection Sunday and when the round of 64 begins on Thursday. So, I mean, you still have the 64. Why are we expanding and adding all these teams? I mean,
25: So by Thursday, you'll be down to 64. Tuesday and Wednesday, you'll have 9 games being played instead of the 4 that was the first 4, whatever you called it. So then you'll have 12 additional games on Tuesday and Wednesday. So just about all the 16 seeds. So basically, you'll have the SWAT and the MEAC plan to eliminate all the teams that normally end up at 16. They'll all have to play each other to see who gets to play the number one team in the country. Then you'll have four of the 15 seeds playing each other to see who gets to like the number two seed. And then you'll have six games where 11 versus 11 and two games, 12. Well, you have four games, 12 versus 12 to see who gets to the number five seed. So, you know,
24: I just totally disagree with that. I totally disagree. To me, leave it like it is. It wasn't broke. And those teams that are mad because they're outside looking in and they have to go to the NIT, don't go to the NIT. If you that mad because you didn't get in the NCAA, everybody doesn't deserve to be in. If you don't play well enough and you don't get selected, you don't get in. I mean, it is that simple. Again, these participation trophies that we're giving out because Lil John's mom got a little money and the dad called and complained to the NCAA and get them back in? No. Because that's all this is.
25: I totally agree with you, and I think it's unfair to those teams that are the, I mean, how you gonna look at it now, the last four in, first four in, and all this stuff. So basically, all of the 16 seed teams are gonna see eight teams at 16 seed, which is probably gonna be from the low end conferences. Those guys are gonna have to come in and play on Tuesday or Wednesday. Eliminate, you know, each other. Then you'll go get, like, one of the number one seeds almost climbing an uphill battle. And almost the same thing for four of the 15 seeds. And then, you know, with the 12s, you have eight 12 seeds playing each other to get four of the 12 seeds. And then you'll have two of the 11 seeds. Well, you have four of the 11 seeded teams playing to get the number six seed in their brackets. I just think it's totally...
24: I think it's unfair. Like you just said, you know, the SWAC and the MEAC have to play each other so they can get in. Okay, we were already playing games for the most part. You know, sometimes they'll make the SWAC play and the MEAC can automatically be in, but they're going to play the number one seed. This isn't for the lower level, I don't think. This is more so for those, you know, like the Auburns that didn't get in, or the, you know, that they on the outside looking in, or they have to go to the NIT. They don't want that anymore. They want to make sure they get in now. And that's not fair.
25: So you jump from eight opening games with the first four to 24 teams in the opening games.
24: Right.
25: And then Thursday, you'll be down to 64.
24: Yeah, I totally disagree with that.
25: Yeah, so it's...
24: That's not right. Because to me, you're telling these teams, okay, you couldn't get in, we are expanding, so now everybody can get in. But everybody don't if they don't deserve, they don't play well enough, they don't get in.
25: And you'll have, because, you know, you mentioned Auburn. Like, last year, everybody cried to high heaven.
24: Right. And I said them because I know they went to the NIT. Didn't they win the NIT?
25: They did win the NIT, but then you always... So now you normally have 9 to 10 SEC teams, 9 or 10 Big Ten teams. Then the ACC normally puts 7 or 8 in. Now what you're going to end up with 12 or 13, just about 80% of the SEC and the Big Ten teams are going to be in the tournament. And you're just going to basically, like one of the things I said, like throwing a little guy overboard. You're going to basically kill the Cinderella aspect of it, you know, yeah. And then you have all these power four conference teams in the tournament. And then, you know, you have a conference kind of like the what is it, like the Big East still have quite a few teams. And, you know, you always hear people crying about this team playing well enough to be in the tournament, but there basically wasn't enough slots. So you went and created these slots. And then, just to be honest with it, this is just another revenue stream to create more money.
24: Exactly.
25: To pay these players more money, and which goes back to what we talked about, is how they're paying these players these absurd amounts of money. And some of these players are making more money than they will ever make if they got to the NBA.
24: Correct.
25: Yeah.
24: Yeah, I totally disagree with this. Like I said, to me, it just seems like now you're passing out participation trophies. You're allowing everybody to get in, and for what? If they weren't good enough to get in before, now you're just providing a way for them to get in, and that's not right. What about those that did play hard, those that did work hard during the season, and they didn't make it in? To me, you're going to always look at the first 68 and say these additionals are just the ones that couldn't get in.
25: Right. So, yeah, it's basically almost like participation. Hey, play harder next year and get in. Instead, you went and created 8 more slots for 16 more teams to be in the tournament.
24: Yep. I don't like that at all. Because, you know, you look at it, and I hate to say it like this, these players are already soft anyway. You should be putting skirts on them anyway. They don't play hard. If they have a hangnail and you go all the way up to the NBA, they got to sit out for 6 weeks to fix their hangnail. We're just making it easy for everyone. What happened to playing hard and working your way in?
25: Yeah, that
24: concept is going out the window now?
25: Yeah, definitely. I mean, that's what you have now. You're just creating spots to put additional teams in to generate additional money. And, you know, it's just really hurting a smaller guy. It won't be long before even, we know they're already headed that way in football. It won't be that long in basketball. You'll have where they're going to split out the big schools from the small schools. So you'll have a big school, whatever you call it, want to call it, championship, and all little guys.
24: I got it. They're going to be like Louisiana, select and non-select.
25: Yeah, pretty much.
24: this is just, when I saw that, I'm like, that is ridiculous. It is not that serious to make sure little Johnny gets to play in the tournament, that y'all go and expand this out. That is, at any rate. We're almost at a commercial break. I don't want to get started on something else, but I just totally disagree with this. You know, just like, aren't they expanding even college football?
25: Yeah, I think college football is going to either 16 or 24 because, you know, one or two teams didn't get in, didn't play well enough. And now you got to just keep adding these type of participation trophies to let more teams in. And at the end of the day, it's all about generating more revenue.
24: Exactly. Exactly. That's exactly what it is. All right, we're at a commercial break, and when we come back, we'll get into a little WNBA. I am Natalie Hicks.
25: And I am Mr. Sportsopedia.
24: And this is Sports From Her Perspective here on the Big Game Christian Sports Network. We'll be back right after this.
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0: 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Again, it's all about matchups now. And that's what I'm saying, is that...
12: Lose 45 pounds and become...
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0: Yeah, I need to lose 45.
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25: And I am Mr. Sports Opinion. 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So from all of us to all of you, we want to say thank you, and we look forward to the future.

0: to start doing retirements, and you know who I'm finna talk about.
1: Who?
0: Smoke.
1: Oh, Jesus. Smoke didn't get paid, though. He was playing for the love.
0: Oh, you know what? You are right. I'm gonna start leaving Smoke alone. Smoke played because he loved the game. He was not getting paid. But now, these kids are getting paid, and they want to stay longer in college. Now, you would think stay longer in college equates to getting a college degree. Oh, no. Staying longer in college for them now is getting more money.
1: Right, because you mentioned Trinidad Chaplin's his first. He probably, if he went to the draft, got drafted, his rookie contract would nowhere be close to what he's making at Ole Miss. And just not to pick on Trinidad, there's just numerous stories floating around, just kind of like with Ty Simpson, was offered $6 million to stay, to go from Alabama to Miami. To help Miami get closer to the national championship game when they played in the championship game this year. So at some point, you're going to have to slow down the transfer portal as well as the amount of money some of these guys are being paid. It's, really, and then the other part about it is really not the schools paying these guys. It's kind of going back to like the days of SMU when they got the death penalty. They were playing players. And these guys are just making absurd amounts of money just to stay in college. And then, you play 4 years at one school. Then another school feels like I'm one running back, one receiver, or one quarterback away. So one of the boosters is going to say, hey, to win that championship, I'll give you $7 million. To forego going to the draft and come play 1 year at this school. So we'll have a shot at a national championship. And there's a huge difference in the age between an 18, 19-year-old playing against a 24, 25-year-old.
0: Exactly. Exactly. I totally agree. Again, we're just in this age now of you're not playing for the love of the game. You're not, it's all about participation and making money. At least you get to participate in the NCAA tournament. And now you get to stay in longer and make more money. That's the era that we're in now. We're not in that era anymore about, you play the game because you love the game. That has long gone out the window now. And I think that's what's wrong with sports now.
1: Right. Totally agree.
0: All right, Mrs. Sportspedia. You spoke of the portal. You said initially there were over 10,000 players that entered the portal. And we still have over 6,000 still in the portal?
1: Yes, ma'am.
0: Wow. So everybody can just up and leave and move and go where they want to go. It used to be if they wanted to transfer and go somewhere else, they had to get the coaches to sign off on it, correct?
1: Yes.
0: So that has just totally gone out the window. Now they can just leave because they want to leave.
1: Pretty much. Then you just look at it, and basically it's killed high school recruiting. Most of the 4 to 5 stars are still getting their opportunities to go play major college football, but then you get right to the lower end of the 4 and the 3 stars. These guys are just really struggling to find spots. And even some of these guys that are still in that 6,800, with it being after spring football, going into the summer, some of these guys will just sign, say, with Louisiana Tech. Still, they play that 1 year and try to shine. But at the whole time, they know they're not going to stay at that school.
0: Yeah.
1: For another 2-3 years, they're already looking. As soon as they get to Russell, they're already looking for their next opportunity to hit the transfer portal in December to go somewhere else.
0: That's true. That is so very true. That's why I say it has taken away from, the NCAA college sports experience is not like it used to be. Watching the NCAA

0: NCAA used to be exciting, regardless if it was football, basketball, you know, they were all playing to get to the next level. They don't have to worry about playing to get to the next level. They making more money now than they could if they even make it to the NBA or NFL. So it just, this sport has just, it's totally different now. And I don't know, it's not fun to watch the NFL, and now to me the NCAA is getting that same way.
1: True, so true.
0: It just, to me, it just kind of, it takes away totally from the game, you know, because now it's, you're talking about now, not, you know, it used to be this student athlete was there, they're majoring in this, and oh, I don't know how they're maintaining, you know, this major and playing athletics, to now it's, we're talking about how much money this player is making in college and what they're doing to make that money.
1: Yeah, one of the interesting things was, I was talking to a friend of mine who has a friend that's a college coach, and he was saying, like, when they go to the portal to try to get a kid out, the first thing he asks is how much money. You know, say I'm worth $500,000. If this school doesn't have $500,000, the guy just doesn't show up for the recruiter to tell him, don't worry about it, we're moving on to the next person. So you can't even really go in the portal and recruit these guys unless you already have X number of dollars to pay this player.
0: Well, and I guess even for the little guys, you know, the Gremlins, the Southerns, I guess even put in the ULMs, you know, they've got to recruit from the portal more so than they're going, like you said, it's taken away from high school recruiting because they're not going out and looking for those high school kids anymore. Not like they used to. They're going to the portal. And every year, I think I heard Lane Kiffin say, every year, you've got to build your team out of the portal.
1: Yeah, and I mean, in some cases it works. You know, just use like Indiana, for example. Kirk Cinetti went from James Madison to Indiana. He took a ton of players from James Madison with him to IU. He built a culture. Now he's got to try to keep that culture going, but all those players that were there with him now is gone. So it's kind of just like with Mendoza's little brother, Alberto. They had to make a decision. You know, IU was all over the Mendoza family, but while they were wooing that family for this championship run, Indiana was out wooing Josh Hoover from TCU, and then Alberto went to Georgia Tech. So then I saw something a couple of weeks ago where Cignetti was like, that was the one player he wanted to keep. Well, if you wanted to keep him, you never should have went out and got into the portal looking for a quarterback. But Right. Aim is now, I got to make sure I have the right pieces in place to continue to win. And so this whole year, he's got to build a culture out of the portal and hope all these guys miss by August when football season rolls around.
0: Speaking of Indiana, who's in the Big Ten, distributed $1.37 billion in revenue for the 2024-2025 fiscal year. That's a lot of money.
1: Yes, it is.
0: And that's what the players are seeing. You know, if these schools are making billions of dollars, they want their cut. I don't blame them. But again, these are supposed to be amateurs. They're there for the love of the game to make it to the next level. So that's something that we should just even throw out the window. We don't play for the love of the game anymore.
1: No, definitely not playing for the love of the game.
0: So we're just playing for money.
1: Yeah, pretty much. These guys are already professional athletes. They were already kind of treated that way But then the flip side of that is how many of these schools, like the University of Arkansas has a tons of money, but they had to go cut their men's and women's tennis teams because tennis teams don't really generate a whole lot of revenue. Mm-hmm. So to have more revenue to buy all the bells and whistles, they had to cut their tennis program. So that's athletes, you know, that were there, probably student athletes playing for the love of the game. So they just, hey, well, this is something that we can get rid of because we got to pay this star shooting guard or this star quarterback to stay here at the University of Arkansas or come to the University of Arkansas.
0: Wow. That's crazy to me. So it is crazy that that the Big Ten is getting $1.37 billion, and that's what players are looking at. You know, when did a player in the past look at how much the conference is getting and start saying, "I want a portion of that"?
1: Yeah, that's almost like J-Mo Williams that played at both Ohio State and Alabama. He, in the last week or so, he sued the NCAA for his name, image, and likeness.
0: Oh, my God.
1: And he got used when he was at those two schools. But he's in the NFL playing for the Detroit Lions, making millions.
0: So he just want more money.
1: Yeah, pretty much.
0: Yeah, so again, you're not playing for the love of the game. You playing for money. And I mean, let me say this. It's not, I mean, make your money, but when you're in college, that's not what you're there for. I still say you can cut that student athlete because they're not there to be students anymore.
1: Yes, very much true.
0: And that's the sad part. You know, that's where education just goes out of the window. Because for NIL, you know, they're more about or more concerned with their branding opportunities, you know, advertising, influential, you know, stuff that they're doing on social media. That's more relevant and more important than going to class or, you know, getting paid. I mean, they're more concerned with getting paid than getting an education.
1: So true.
0: I could go on and on about that, but at any rate, we're going to move on. The NFL draft.
1: Oh, go ahead.
0: I was just saying the NFL draft. You know, to even watch the draft now is just, it's not exciting like it used to be, you know, to see these kids that were hungry to make it to the NFL. That has just, to me, it's just changed the way we look at the draft now. It's those that have played 6, 7, 8, 9 years in the NCAA and moved around from this school to that school, now they're finally ready to go to the NFL.
1: Right, and part of that, you do a little bit of the draft I did watch, you'd hear, especially in the first round, guy comes up and gets drafted. He's been to like 3, 4 schools in a 5-year window. It's like, you just shop your talents around and you didn't stay anywhere. Then the one thing that always, well, I won't even jump into that because we just talked about the transfer portal. But yeah, the draft was a couple weeks ago, and a lot of teams, you know, did well. And then you look at it, like the number one pick was Fernando Mendoza from Indiana. And the draft was just kind of up and down. So how did your Cowboys do? Everybody was all excited about the pick of Caleb Downs.
0: Really? You said my Cowboys?
1: The Cowboys.
0: Not my Cowboys.
1: Oh, wow. You didn't quit the Cowboys.
0: I have quit the Cowboys. I'm not even looking for a new team. I get more joy out of playing fantasy football and just picking players to play on my team. I'm not a Cowboys fan anymore. I've totally let them go. Because, you know, they feel like they have picked Caleb Downs and now they feel like, okay, we're going to the Super Bowl. They say that every year. And what happens? They don't even get a winning season. So, no. Sometimes you just, you know, you have to let things go. So, I've let the Cowboys go.
1: Oh, wow. We have a seat on...
0: Not you and T. Walker. Oh, my gosh.
1: On the Niner bus, but we got to find out how faithful you are first before we let you on that bus.
0: I've already bought T-shirts cheering for the 49ers. So, that should give me a foot already in the door.
1: We'll have to see.
0: Okay. I'll let y'all have y'all panel discussion and let me know if I can get in.
1: Yeah, we'll have to see about you,
0: man. All right, Mrs. Buzzapedia, we're almost at a commercial break. We get started and this time flies by each segment. When we come back, and we still hadn't talked about the WNBA since they have started their new season, but we will definitely get started talking about them. But while we're working towards the commercial break, were there any surprises for you all for the 49ers from the
1: draft? Our draft sucked.
0: Oh, wow. Y'all didn't like your picks?
1: Yeah, they were. I mean, there were a lot of reaches.
0: A lot of reaches. I like how you say that. So we will definitely see what happens with the upcoming season. Looking forward to training camp and the season starting. All right, Mr. Sportsopedia, I am Natalie Hicks.
1: And I am Mr. Sportsopedia.
0: 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We'll be back right after this.
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0: We are back here on Sports From Her Perspective, here on the Big Game Christian Sports Network. I am Natalie Hicks.
1: And I am Mr. Sportsopedia.
0: 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All right, Mrs. Sportsopedia. WNBA. It got kicked off on Friday night, May 8th. So we have started the season. I know you've been complaining all NCAA women's basketball season long because we've been seeing the different salary increases for a lot of the players that were already in. So you still complaining?
1: Oh, not necessarily complaining. It's just a where all this money's going to come from to pay these players, and just a concern that if you go and start paying these players all this money, how will some of these franchises maintain some of this revenue? And I think we were watching the game on Friday, and all the advertisements, even the officials have advertisements out their uniforms, you know, front, back. You know, it's just like kind of curious how this is going to kind of play out and how this is going to happen.
0: Yeah. Speaking of Friday night, you, like I said, that was opening night for the WNBA. You had a new team, Toronto, taking on Washington, and Washington beat Toronto 68-65. You had Connecticut taking on the New York Liberty. New York won that game 106-75. And you had Golden State taking on Seattle. Golden State won that game 91-80. On Saturday, you have some big games coming up. We have our own Dallas Wings, who will be in Indiana taking on the Fever. That game will be broadcast on ABC at 12 o'clock. You have Phoenix taking on the Las Vegas Aces. That game will also be broadcast on ABC at 2:30. You have the Atlanta Dream taking on the Minnesota Lynx. And you have the Chicago Sky taking on the Portland Fire. That's all on Saturday. So you have some pretty good games coming up because they play Sunday, Tuesday, Wednesday, Thursday. So I'm excited to see these games. I'm excited to see the WNBA back in action. This is the 30th year. And I'm glad to see finally they're starting to make money to whereas they don't have to get through with their season, pack up, and fly overseas to help further compensate themselves.
1: Yeah, one of the thing that you kind of really, I know Ms. Rota used to always complain about this, now with the two expanding teams on Portland and Toronto, that created, you know, 30 more spots for players to have the opportunity to continue their careers. Like you said, now they won't have to go overseas and all that. They have an opportunity to stay stateside and play the game they love. So we'll see how that plays out. It should make for a very interesting season because, you know, it'll help a lot of those players be able to, you know, stay stateside, and then also give some of the rookies that used to, a lot of times the rookies would get drafted only to get cut within a week, couple weeks, but a lot of rookies made it because I know the highest, the Washington Mystics kept the most rookies. They had like six on their team.
0: Oh, cool. Cool. Well, yeah, I'm looking forward to the season. I want to check out more games. I used to always say I want to watch more games or see more games. So I'm kind of interested. And plus now you're a lot of your players from the NCAA are there. But the WNBA is drafting a lot of players from
1: Overseas.
0: Thank you. I could not get that word out. From overseas. So it makes it interesting to watch, you know, but I think the NBA is getting like that now as well. Also, they're drafting a lot of players from overseas. So that makes it interesting to see, like you said, how many of these players actually make the teams. And, you know, you hate to see anybody get cut, but...
1: Nature of the business.
0: It is. It is. Not in the NCAA, but I'm not going back down that rabbit hole. Okay. Everybody gets to play in the NCAA. All right, Mrs. Sportsopedia. We talked about the WNBA. I know you also, you know, you cut on how many how many rookies the Washington kept. And see that you also pointed out the Dawn's daycare and how many players she still has in the league.
1: This year she has 12 key players that are on seven rosters, and several of the rosters have two or three South Carolina players. I saw a lot of their stuff that was posted on their South Carolina Women's Gamecocks social media. And she was kind of flexing that because, you know, it's always been a knock against her that she couldn't get players to the next level. But, you know, that's a huge... But still, UConn is kind of leading the way with, like, 17 players. And South Carolina is second with 12. So those are some of the top programs in the country that are translating to the WNBA.
0: You also have to point out, too, UCLA won this year, and most of that team made their rosters because I think there were six out there.
1: First round, but the one young lady, Maria Suarez, that was traded for Flage, she got cut. So.
0: Oh, no. Okay. Wow. Yeah, like you said, that's the nature of the business, you know, so good luck to all of those young ladies and good luck to them on this upcoming season. All right, you want to look at the recruiting rankings for the final top 25 recruiting classes for 2026?
1: Yeah, we can jump in and take a look at that. And this is women's college basketball. The number one ranked team was USC, and they signed Sanaya Hall and Sarah Oakin, and they signed that five-star player out of Australia. And then the number two recruiting class was South Carolina, and they just kind of cleaned up. They had Olivia Edwards, Jersey Robinson, Kayla Wynn, and Kelsey Andrews. And they also signed another player out of France, Justine Lubens, to go along with the young lady that supported that class that played this year. Then the number three team was the Texas Lady Longhorns, which had to basically replenish their roster after Roy Holman's left for the WNBA, and they had like a lot of their star players that jumped into the transfer portal.
0: Yeah, I was surprised by that, but Madison Booker's still there though, right?
1: Yeah, that was, I think that was some of the biggest reasons why they really struggled, because a lot of the players felt like Vic Schaefer was showing a lot of favoritism toward her, Madison Booker, and Rory Harmon last year. Mm.
0: Wow. We'll definitely have to see how that shakes out. I see Kara Lawson's doing pretty good at Duke.
1: And she has the number 4 ranked class this year.
0: And Notre Dame's number 5. Kentucky's number 6. Now, that's the coach that used to be at Virginia Tech, correct?
1: Yeah.
0: Okay.
1: Yes.
0: Maryland Terrapins at number 7. Indiana Hoosiers at number 8. The UConn Huskies at number 9. And rounding up the top 10, North Carolina Tar Heels. Funny, I don't see LSU.
1: Oh, Sandy, he's going to point that out.
0: That's for all my Louisiana listeners that love LSU. I don't see them in the top 10. Are they even in the top 25?
1: No, ma'am.
0: Oh, they're not?
1: No, not recruiting-wise.
0: Oh, well, I see that even the Texas A&M Aggies are in the top 25.
1: Yeah.
0: Wow. All right, Mrs. Sportspedia. Real quick, because, you know, we never get to make it to Lincoln Parish. We're in the NBA playoff time. Did you watch during the regular season?
1: No.
0: Oh, can I ask why?
1: I just don't, they don't play hard on the regular season. They play a little harder. I've been peeping at a couple games in the last couple of days, and they seem to be playing a little harder. And I know Thursday night, I think we watched some, was that Thursday night or Wednesday night? We watched a little bit of Victor Wanyama.
0: I still don't understand. You that big and you on the 3-point line. Really? Make that make sense.
1: Victor the man.
0: I mean, he is. I mean, he can shoot from anywhere, but I'm going to need you down low because, I mean, that dude don't even have to jump. Just extend his arms out, and he's blocking shots. He's doing everything, but this dude is perfecting a 3-point shot outside. You know, he's not even going down low. What happened to that?
1: Nah, they don't really play. It's more of an international game now where everybody's kind of clearing the lane. You got your slashers like Ant-Man and a couple other guys there that are just getting to the basket. So, trying to get to the right, nobody's really posting up making plays. So, it's a different
0: game. It's a very different game. It's not like it used to be. I guess I'm finna show your age and how you used to watch the Lakers and the Celtics.
1: Oh, boy.
0: Notice I said your age, not mine.
1: That's when the NBA used to be fantastic.
0: It was Showtime.
1: That was the Lakers.
0: Yes, that was the Lakers. That was Showtime. But yeah, the NBA used to be fantastic. But that has, I think, didn't they try and bring that back?
1: Yeah, they've picked it up a couple of different times. But yeah, it really hadn't stuck like it did in the 80s and the 90s.
0: Yeah. That's when basketball was basketball.
1: Yeah, right now we're in the conference semifinals. So one matchup you have out west, you have the Thunder versus the Lakers. OKC's up 2-0 in that game. And it's kind of been the storyline of this series has been LeBron and Bronny playing together in the playoffs. So right now,
0: God, cry me a river.
1: 2-0 in that series. And the other Western Conference semifinal has the Timberwolves and the Spurs, and the Spurs are up on that one 2-1. And then in the East, you have the Pistons, Detroit Basketball, and Cleveland Cavaliers, and Detroit's up 2-0 in that series. And then in the other Eastern Conference semifinals, you have the New York Knickerbockers playing against the Philadelphia 76ers, and the Knicks are up on that series 3-0.
0: All right. Who makes it to the finals?
1: I'm going to go Detroit against
0: San Antonio. Oh, okay. I thought you were going to say L.A. I'm like, no.
1: L.A. won't make it out of the Western Conference finals.
0: Yeah. All right, well, we definitely have to keep an eye out on that. We are at the end of the show. I'm not going to even disgrace Lincoln Parish and say what's going on at Tech and Grambling. We will definitely hit that up next week. Mrs. Sportspedia, I got 2 fingers up.
1: Peace.
0: We are out. Sports from her
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0: great weekend. You know, the 580 boys right here on the BGC Network. And you rocking with Full House. And I got some special guests holding it down for Mr. Cowboy. The one and only Nuff Ted Henry in the building from Florida. What's up, Ted Henry?
1: Hey, man, I'm chilling. What's going on up in the OK?
0: Man, it's a whole lot of sad, depressed people crying, filling up the Red River here in Oklahoma because the OKC Thunder, you know, they dropped the ball. We're looking at a great another NBA Finals, and the Thunder are not there to defend the championship. So, you know, enough said. We just started up with this New York Knicks, San Antonio Spurs championship final, man. And the people want to know, man, what's your thoughts on, man? What's your thoughts on that?
1: Yeah, last night that was okay. That was OKC. That was San Antonio's chance. Wemby grabs the ball with less than 24 seconds left and tries to get the ball up the floor. Just Stephon Castle, who wasn't paying attention, wasn't looking, and turnover. And it wasn't just a turnover, but the turnover was okay. It's just the fact that he fouled Jalen Brunson, and that's the thing. He shouldn't have fouled him because he put him on the line and then they were down by one. And they had 14 seconds left or 9 seconds left, 9 to 10 seconds left. And I can't believe that is the play that Mitch Johnson, you know, drew up. I mean, De'Aaron Fox acted like though he had 24 seconds and you only had 9 seconds. So when the ball came in, you should have been trying to score and then had Wemby crashing the boards. So you could possibly get another tip or another shot at winning the game, but none of that. So, and then you didn't have Stephon Castle on the floor. So I think Mitch Johnson just got caught up in a situation that he's not experienced in. He got caught watching the game because as soon as they came out of that timeout after New York got the ball and they shot it, first thing you should have said was grab the ball. After we grabbed the ball, the score's still tied, walk the ball up the floor. We got the game in our hand. We got the last shot. And if we miss, it's going in overtime. But, you know, they didn't do that. And that's the thing. You got young players who are eager to do something, but you always got to have that one vet on the floor. And you got to have a coach that explains everything out to the players and let them know, hey, this is our situation of time right here. This is a situation. This is what we need to do. We grab the ball. We walk it up the floor. If you get caught, all time out. We can advance it to half court, but the score is still tied. Now, when we draw this play up, this is what we're going to do. And he didn't explain that out. He didn't explain it to him, and that's what you have. You have inexperience showing up, and you have those guys losing a game by 1 point last night.
0: So San Antonio is in a real uncomfortable position, I see it. They're down 2 games. Looking to get swept. The Knicks been playing outstanding. 13 games in a row. I don't know who set the president of, you know, the most. They're on the verge of maybe breaking that streak. Did you for once ever think that San Antonio would be in this position, being the higher seed?
1: I thought they would because of the inexperience that they have. They don't have any experience on the floor. All those guys are 25 and under. Only been with the team. Stephon Castle only been with the team 2 years. Webby been with them, what, 3, 4? Vassell has been there the longest. I think he's been there maybe 5 years. So when you start looking at the experience, they have no veteran experience out there on the floor to calm them down, to, you know, be a leader. Wemby is trying to be a leader, but, you know, he doesn't have the experience.
0: Yeah, I definitely have to agree with you. And they went a 7-game series with Oklahoma City. Do you think that may have played a factor in just being gassed out, maybe compared to New York with the rest?
1: No, they're not gassed. I mean, guys, like I said, they're less than 25 and under. So it's not the fact that they're gassed. It's just the fact that they get in situations where they don't truly have a point guard De'Aaron Fox is doing the best he can, but he's not playing the point guard role. You know, he has never been in this position either. So therefore, you have nobody with playoff experience to the NBA Finals level that can you can resort to say, hey, man, you know, take over the game and say, hey, calm down. This is the play we're going to run. You know, give me the ball. You know, if you had a veteran like a Kawhi Leonard, you know, Kawhi would come down and say, I'm going to post up, give me the ball on the block. I got my move. As soon as I catch the ball, I'm spinning, I'm going to the basket, I'm going to get fouled, or I'm going to make the shot. You don't have that. Those guys, when you look at the way they're playing basketball, all five guys are around the three-point line. Even Wimby. I'm like, how you going to grab a rebound if all five guys are around the three? So, you know, the game has changed. And until Wimby, you know, he has to go back in the lab this summer and work out with Akeem and learn to play with his back to the basket and learn some low post moves. And he got to get strong in his legs because he's not strong in his legs right now. You know, they're pushing him out. They're pushing him way out beyond where he wants to be, between the three-point line and the block. So, you know, he can't maintain that. So he's going to have to develop a turnaround jump shot. And one thing I think he needs to do is forget about posting up playing with your back to the basket. You better learn how to shoot that sky hook, because who's going to block it? You get that sky hook. Listen, I'm telling you like this right here. You get the sky hook down pack, bruh, they can't stop you on the block. You get to the middle, you ain't got to even bring the ball down to turn around and shoot a jump shot. You just shoot it from the side of your shoulder. And that would be...
0: So you don't think Big Cat can stop that? Cat seems to be pretty effective.
1: Cat can't stop it because Cat has to go through him to get to the other side of his body to prevent that jump hook or prevent the jump shot. That's a foul all day. And if he develops, if he could go to Kareem and develop that, brother, you talking about change the game. Oh my gosh. That's just another weapon as an arsenal to put in his arsenal. He already got the three. He got the handles. So it depends on who you run up against. You just adjust your game to it. That's all it is.
0: Yeah, I definitely. San Antonio, do you see the sweep happening? Or can they pull out one?
1: No. You thought San Antonio was loud. New York is going to be hysterical. It's going to be a madhouse. They was acting a fool last night outside the garden. Come on, man. You see, they had 3,000 fans down there in San Antonio, and they took over the stadium, took over the arena. You kidding me? It's going to be so loud, and when they hit the garden on Sunday night, bro, it's going to be ridiculous.
0: Yes, it definitely. It's going to be very difficult. I mean,
1: listen,
0: the stars will be out.
1: Bruh, I went online and was looking at tickets, right? And two tickets. And I'm talking about two. I ain't talking about three. I'm talking about two tickets. You're looking at probably $70,000.
0: Wait a minute. We're not talking about a new vehicle or a single family, one bedroom home. You talking about two tickets, man?
1: Two tickets, and that's on the low end. And this was before game two even was played. So you can imagine. Now, them tickets probably have doubled, man. Them tickets have doubled. I seen tickets on the floor for like $150,000.
0: And I'm telling you, this is almost half of a century of the New York Knicks being NBA champions. I think they made the finals. It was maybe 1999.
1: The last time they won.
0: It's been a long time.
1: Last time they won was 73.
0: Okay. It's over 50 years. So this is big for the Empire State. This is very huge. And who do you give most of? Is the floor undeniable leader Jalen Brunson, or is it the coaching of Mike Brown? What do you see the success coming from the Knicks, Dan Henry?
1: I see it as a team effort. I was listening to Charles Barkley talk about who he thinks these this team of the Knicks remind him of. And what he said was he thought that they reminded him of the Detroit Pistons when they had Chauncey Billups, Rip Hamilton, Rasheed Wallace,
0: Ben Wallace,
1: Tayshaun Prince. Because there are a lot of good players. They are the team is made up of a lot of good players. And one player just doesn't stick out. Now, when the game needs to be taken over, Brunson is that guy, just like Billups used to be that guy. But all in all, they got all the bases covered, man. You're looking at Karl Anthony Towns. Mikal Bridges had a great game last night. You're looking at the bench. The bench actually held them. They played the bench more so in the second half. And they ended the third quarter and started the fourth quarter. So you're sitting there watching these guys play. You got Brunson, OG, Cat, and you got Hart sitting on the bench. The only person on that was a starter that was on the floor was Mikal Bridges. And they held a lead. And dang, I want to say increased the lead.
0: You're absolutely right. I was saying to myself, man, Shamet's getting a lot of minutes. Clarkson comes in. I mean, you're very right and on point. The comparison to the Detroit Pistons of that era, that's a pretty equal comparison because you got the defenders with Robinson. He can stretch you out. Mikal, I'm looking at the bench, and I'm thinking these guys would have gave the Thunder the same exact problems. It seems like their chemistry has went to another level, sweeping, and sweeping teams. Now, enough said. Now, we know that this East, you know, it's been highly, you know, suspect as far as, you know, from when LeBron had pretty much dominated so many years. Is this New York Knicks team, do you see them starting a baby dynasty? Can they do this back to back to back?
1: Well, you know, I don't know. I can't say they can. We thought that OKC was going to do it, but look what happened. Jalen Williams, you know, pulled a hamstring. And that kind of sidelined him. And in the process of him, you know, pulling that hamstring, that hurt them. He was never able to recover. Neither was the team. So, you know, barring injury, yeah, they could start a dynasty. But injury, the Knicks haven't had any. And if they did, they were able to heal because look what happened. OG came back. He was still a little hurt. He wasn't 100%. But they had a whole 7-8 days off. So he could heal even if he was hurt.
0: Yeah, and I guess that attests to handling that business, you know, taking care of sweeping these teams. I can see that being beneficial. I still got Jalen Brunson probably the MVP of his team, but like you said, when it comes down to, you know, because he's been performing even after his knickknacks. I don't know if his knee was, you know, just
1: he won't tell you. He won't tell you, but yeah, he's hurt. But you know, last night I was listening to Barkley talk. Barkley said the most valuable player of the series right now is Karl Anthony Towns with what he's been able to do on the offensive side, playing against Wemby, pulling them away from the basket, and then playing within himself. He's not committing the dumb fouls. He's not shooting and forcing the offense. He's letting the offense come to him. So he's playing within the scheme that Mike Brown has set. And when you look at it, you know, I kind of got to agree, because when you look at Jalen Brunson's numbers, he's not blowing you away with great percentages as far as, you know, how many, what's his percentages as far as makes. But when you look at the amount of shots that Karl Anthony Towns is taking, it's more efficient than what Jalen Brunson has taken.
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0: Okay. 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
4: For me, right now, my Mount Rushmore of New York Knicks of all time, Walt Clyde Frazier, helped to lead the Knicks to two championships. Patrick Ewing to me. Then on my Mount Rushmore, I've got John Starks on my Mount Rushmore. Willis Reed, he came in, limped in, hit the first two baskets of the game. The Knicks went on to win that 1973 championship, and that was the last championship that the Knicks won. So you want me to put Brunson, even with the championship, over Willis Reed? I can't do it.
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13: 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I want us to win. I'm a fan, but as a fan, I'm not feeling him. I'm still wondering why Bickerstaff. And I don't want to hear all of that. You know, he took the team as far as he's a developmental coach. The Cavaliers are on the precipice of being defeated by the number one seed in the Eastern Conference, who, by the way, are coached by J.B. Bickerstaff, who was the coach of the year. I just feel like at some point, you got to draw the line.
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0: And hold up, hold up, hold up. Hey, what to do? You know it's segment 2. 580 boys, man, we in the building. Enough said Henry's been kicking it to Florida. Good game. Said Henry.
1: Yes, sir. Yes, sir.
0: Now, I know we'll bounce around a little bit, but I know segment two. This is one of our longer segments. And, man, I just wanted to get your thoughts on some of this NFL business since, you know, June has cracked open. Man, the Rams, it seemed like they made a power move.
1: They done made power moves. They've made power moves.
0: What are your thoughts on the Myles Garrett? Now, don't get it wrong, listeners. Javon Curse is starting to make, in my opinion. I know he doesn't have the size or the skills of Garrett right now, but Curse is no light.
1: You mean Verse?
0: Scrub.
1: You mean Verse?
0: Verse, yeah. Yeah, Verse, I don't think he's a scrub. Not in my opinion. I think Verse is a Pro Bowl type guy, too.
1: Yeah, but the thing is, you can't pass up on Myles Garrett. I'm sorry. You give up that for Myles Garrett. Now, what? I don't know if you've heard this, but check this out. So, potential breaking news, Aaron Donald has started to work back out and could be making a return to the Rams.
0: Yes, I've heard those utterings. Is there any validity to it?
1: I saw the video of him working out. And I'm talking about working out hard. I'm telling you how hard this man was. Let me tell you how hard this man was working out. So he is, I was sitting there watching him. You know how much this man bench?
0: Oh, 400 and
1: probably how much so. He working out with 150-pound dumbbells on the flat bench. 150 pounds in each arm and throwing them up like they ain't nothing.
0: Look at that NFC West. Hold on now.
1: Hold on, San Francisco.
0: Yeah, because, I mean, I know that the move may have happened because of Seattle, you know, the defending champ. They're going to be something to deal with.
1: Right.
0: So, Sam Darnold, Brock Purdy, I don't know who Arizona going to have. They probably not relevant right now. But that's going to be problems. That's going to be problems right there, man.
1: Listen, if Donald makes a comeback and you got Myles Garrett on the outside and Donald up in the middle, brother, man, that's going to be tough.
0: Yeah. That's going to be tough. I'm thinking they're going to the playoffs, you know, barring injury.
1: Mm-hmm.
0: Matthew Stafford. Now, this is the thing, enough said. How were the Rams able to pull that off with Matt Stafford looking at 50 plus million? I know Puka ain't got paid yet. Devontae still. I mean, how are they going to afford this?
1: Well, they're reworking Myles Garrett contract. They're reworking it. So.
0: Okay. I haven't heard that.
1: They got him over there, and now they're reworking the deal. So, you know, he's gonna get his money. They're just trying to rework it so they can hold on to him for, you know, more than three or four years.
0: Hold on to him for 3 or 4 years, make a Super Bowl run. I mean, Myles Garrett, he definitely deserves to be on a winning franchise now. The Browns, how do you see their results? I think they're in a pretty good position as well.
1: Over in the AFC Central? Man, that's going to be tough. No, they're in the AFC North. I'm sorry, they're in the AFC North. That's going to be a little tough right there. You got Pittsburgh. You got Lamar with a new coach, new offense. You got Cleveland, and you got Cincinnati. So Joe Burrow, hopefully he'll be healthy all year. You got Jamar Chase. I don't know, man. Cleveland still look like they're the bottom of the barrel in that division. Losing a guy like Garrett is going to really hurt that defense, even though Versus is a good player, but he's no Garrett. I think that, you know, it's going to all depend on what Shadur does this year. You know, how he plays, how he looks in the pocket. It's just going to depend on how he shows up.
0: With Shadur or Deshaun Watson, is there going to be a battle?
1: We're not even thinking about Deshaun Watson, man. You're going with Shadur. Don't even think about Deshaun Watson. Deshaun Watson ain't played in, what, 5 years?
0: No, man, you know he just

0: I'm seeing you got Verse. He's not Myles Garrett, but we
1: he's
0: know
1: not Myles Garrett. He's
0: the,
1: not Myles Garrett. End, well, he's not Myles Garrett yet.
0: They're kind of decent. He's not Myles Garrett.
2: Yeah, but
0: Cleveland could make some noise. I'm not saying that, you know.
1: First of all, Cleveland has to have an offensive line. If they don't have a line, if they have what they had last year for Shador, they're going to be in trouble. They got to get a line that can hold a block and protect longer than 3 seconds.
0: They drafted, I thought they got one of them boys. I'm going to have to hit it up on a break, but I get what you're saying. So Cleveland, they still a couple years away. What you think Baltimore with the new coach?
1: We're gonna have to see.
0: We're gonna have to see what they
1: bring into the table. What this new coach is bringing to the table, you know, new offense, new everything. So I don't know. I don't know how Lamar is gonna respond. I'm hoping he responds in a positive way, which I think he is. He's probably excited, and you know they can open up some things. So we'll see. We'll see how Baltimore adjusts with the new coaching staff and the new offensive mindset.
0: And then Joe Burrow be Joe Burrow with the Bengals.
1: Oh yeah, all day. You know, Joe the man. Joe and Jamar. Because we know
0: Joe and Jamar.
1: When him and Chase are on point, man, it ain't, you can't stop them boys.
0: You can't stop them. I mean, that just is what it is. So, yeah, we know. The Rams did make a good move. A.J. Brown, he is no longer flying with the Eagles. I think that was everybody seen that coming.
1: Yeah. I mean, that guy, you know, he's a great player, but mentally, he's a head case. You know, if he doesn't get the ball or if he feels he's being, he can't, you know, get the numbers or whatever. Dude, he gets frustrated, pissed off, and don't want to play. And then he voices his opinion, you know, instead of doing it, keeping that stuff in the locker room. You see that stuff come out the locker room, spill onto the field. He out there reading books and stuff and all of this stuff. And if that's keeping you focused, then fine. But if it's not keeping you focused or you feeling as though, you're slighting the team with the stuff that you're doing. So I don't know how Vrabel is going to handle that. You know, he can't do much because of what his situation was. You know, getting caught, out of town with another lady, and so you know it's a lot, man.
0: Yeah, it definitely is a lot, and I know he was with Vrabel in Tennessee. Right, he had the chance. They bonded then. I'm pretty sure that's where their relationship goes for a minute. When AJ was in Tennessee.
1: Right.
0: Okay, so he may respect Vrabel, you know, and his regime compared to Nick Sirianni. I know it's a lot of negativity thrown up there with Sirianni and Jalen Hurts, but just like you said, it's all about your mental, so... You know, you drafted and paid to perform on the field, and all the other, you know, stuff is pretty much, you know, a distraction.
1: Yeah.
0: So, now, I'm not just real high up on the New England train. I don't know, are you? Do you think they could make a repeat of another Super Bowl run, possibly? Or?
1: I think so. I mean, with Drake May being young and having him incorporating A.J. Brown into the wide receiver core, I think they can make another run. I mean, they got the running back. They got Henderson, and they got Ramondre Stevenson. You got Boutte on the outside along with a good tight end. So I think that adding A.J. Brown will probably take some of the passes away from some of the other receivers. And then again, it may increase those passes because if they double-team Brown, that means everybody else got to show up. But I just think that New England has a lot of weapons. Drake May has an offensive line that can hold. He's very mobile. And also, you have a good run game with Stevenson and Henderson back there.

0: Okay, now we know AFC East. Buffalo, do you think they'll be contenders maybe, or?
1: I don't think Buffalo going to do anything, man. Buffalo did everything they were supposed to do last year. We watched Josh Allen, you know, try to do everything, and we saw what happened with that. Ended up not making it, and then it got the coach fired. So, I mean, now.
0: That's true. Man,
1: so, now you got to look at it and say, okay, what does Buffalo have to offer?
0: Yeah, tightening up the defense.
1: Yeah, you definitely got to tighten up that defense, and then you gotta, you know, you got a good offense. You know, you got good tight ends.
0: Right.
1: You got a good run game, and you got it. But I think, you know, the offensive coordinator got a little pass happy last year, and then Josh Allen trying to do too much at some point. You know, he wants to take off running. And sometimes you just need to lay down. Don't even need to go for, you know, trying to run or score or whatever. But, you know, just do it when it's necessary. But it's gonna be kind of heated over there in that East over there with the Jets. You know, Aaron Glenn, his second year. You got Miami getting a new quarterback.
0: They had a great draft class. Well, off season, the Jets looking pretty decent on paper.
1: Right. But then you got Miami down there. Tua is now gone. He's not there anymore. He's in Atlanta. And so
0: I told you about that boy Malik. Now, I think you didn't have too much confidence in him last season.
1: No, Malik was fine. Malik did his thing when he was with Green Bay. And Love was out. So Malik did his thing.
0: Okay. That might have been Mr. Cowboy who was doubting Malik. But thinking he's not worth the $30 million or whatever he receiving from Miami. I think he will.
1: Listen, he's able to stay healthy. And that's the thing. You sign A-Chain to a new contract down there. So that means you have a lethal backfield. Willis can take the ball and he can turn it up, and you also can hand it off to A-Chain. And he can make the throws. Willis definitely can make the throws that need to be made. So I look at Miami as being he's you know, throwing some new blood into Miami to see if they can come out of the cellar.
0: What about their receivers? I know Tyreek is in the free agency. Miami need another receiver? And if so, who may can help them? Because I know the Giants went into the cellar and got Odell again.
1: They pulled him out of the senior center.
0: I couldn't believe it. I thought it was AI. I know there's been a lot of controversy around the New York Giants and their quarterback Jackson Dart getting political.
1: Oh yeah, introducing Trump at one of the rallies and everything, and what he failed to realize is he's you don't bring the political stuff into the locker room. That's one thing that's off limits. You know, you try to stay neutral. You don't keep your distance away from that. But now you've brought that into the locker room even before the season has started. OTAs is still going on.
0: So that's right.
1: You're sitting there introducing that. Now, if you had the locker room, they don't want to listen to nothing. You got to say you're talking about at a Trump rally. And most of your players on that team, especially your skilled players, are black players, or players of color. So you think they want to holler about that? I mean, my thing is this: what Trump does is probably not affecting any of them, but it may be affecting some of their family members. So you just don't bring that into the fold. You let that stay outside, and you keep your political comments and preferences to yourself. You let that go.
0: You think that may have been just inexperience on Dart's behalf?
1: No, bro. Hey, listen. He want to be seen as see what he's looking for. He could be looking for endorsement deals. He can be doing everything. Right. You know, Trump probably told him, "Hey, man, I give you X amount of dollars. You come on in and do this right here." You know, so you can look at all that nonsense, man. So that's the stuff you got to look at. It's a play. It's a play on money somewhere down the line.
0: Yeah. I just was making sure somebody else was still on that wavelength because, I mean, Abdul Carter I think him and Jameis Winston, they came up to the forefront. They're probably team leaders as well. And, you know, it was necessary. Yeah. I that's how I saw it, too. Man. I said, oh, man, now what's he got going?
1: Hey, man, it's a different breed of players now. You know, back in the day, you probably wouldn't have never seen that happen back in the 70s, 80s, or the 90s. But now these kids here, you know, these jokers here, man, they want to, you know, bring politics into the game. And he might be looking at, hey, man, after the season, you know, after your career is over, you know, in football, you might want to run for Congress or something. You know, you can get you started down that road right there. So it's like, you know, you never know how to play. It's going to, everything is going to play out. But you know there had to be something behind it.
0: There you go. Yep. No doubt about it. I just, not a good look, but that's that NFC East. Mr. Cowboys. And the Giants, I think they put together a nice team as well on paper. They got some stud with Arvell.
1: Well, as long, you know, Scatterbull will be back this year, you know, from injury.
0: Scatterbull will be back.
1: So, you know, they looking like they can make some moves in the NFC East. You know, the NFC East had a lot of injuries last year. You got to look at Jalen McDaniels coming back off an injury. So, yeah, the Commanders may be that team that's ready to step up and do what they did a couple of years ago. Philly, we don't know what Philly is going to do. They may still fall by the wayside. We just don't know. Nick Sirianni calling the plays with Jalen Hurts back there behind the center. You just don't know. They fell short last year. They crumbled at the end. And, of course, we got your favorite team, America's team, the Cowboys. And Dak Prescott and everything. So, you know, you got George Pickens on one side. You got CeeDee Lamb on the other with Dak in the middle. So you just don't know. You hope Jerry hadn't been saying anything. You haven't heard anything from the Cowboys.
0: Haven't heard a word. And I'm just curious to know, enough said, are there any surprise teams that need to be on the lookout for?
2: Hey, Full House, hold that thought, man, because we got to hit this break, man. You off and rolling.
0: Okay, man, no doubt about it. Stay locked and loaded right here on the station. That'll keep you lit. 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
14: 9-game winning streak against teams. They beat three teams that this time were in the top 25. They destroyed our...
12: But you gotta play... We can go, okay, so your argument, though, saying this is... I mean, you're playing what's in your conference.
14: That's right. I'm not mad at that. But now, are we saying that depending on who they get, now this also depends on power points, because everybody's saying, okay, they're number five, they're going to get a number two seed. No, that is not how that's going to work. They may get a three or a four. They get a three seed.
12: No, Sam. No, Sam. They don't drop that far. No, Sam. No.
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0: And hold up, hold up, hold up. Hey, everybody, hope you're enjoying the show, man. Start of segment 3, 580 Boys, Full House. Luff Dan Henry, all the way from Florida in the building. During the break, man, Luff Dan Henry, you brought up something that, yeah, it's been on the minds, I'm sure, a lot of football fans, video gamers. The cover of the new Madden 27.
1: Yes, sir.
0: Caleb Williams. Now, don't get it wrong. Caleb Williams, he came through OU, did his thing, got him a Heisman. I think the guy's a great talent, man, but enough said.
1: Yes, sir.
0: This new stunt.
1: Brother, man,
0: I don't understand it. I really don't have any understanding of what painting your fingernails have to do with playing a physical gladiator type warrior sport football, man. I just don't see.
1: Bruh, I saw that and I was sitting there going like, what are your nails painted for? Who are you trying to? What is going on?
0: What's going on?
1: You have all these guys, or you have all these kids that are looking up to you, and now you're putting this out there. So all these single mothers who have sons, whose sons are playing football, and who admire you and look up to you, now what kind of message are you sending to these kids? Are you sending them a message that this is okay? And if it's okay, it's okay in your household, but it might not be okay in my household. And we're not talking about white households. We're talking about households of color.
0: Yes.
1: So now you know, and I know that, you know, in a generation that we grew up in, a man ain't painting his fingernail.
0: No, sir.
1: If he is painting his fingernail, he ain't playing no football.
0: You ain't playing no football.
1: And ain't nobody playing football with you if you got your nails painted.
0: No, sir. I mean,
1: I'm just saying, I ain't trying to say I'm homophobic. I'm just saying what the culture was back then. It may have changed now, but still, the culture is saying that. Now, I don't know how many black households, you know, Caleb Williams is going to affect as far as with these young black players playing AAU ball or playing the 707 or just starting out Pee Wee League or whatever. That's a lot for a black mother to have to deal with. And my thing is, even if you did it, you didn't have to put your fingers in front of your face or in front of your uniform and take the picture. For Matt, you didn't have to do that.
0: Yeah, exactly. I don't see where the, and I know, like we talked about earlier, yeah, he may have gotten the bag, and he, you know, once the damage is done, but come on, bro. Come on, Ms. Caleb. I just, like you say, you know, we both 70s, we were children of the 70s, product of, mama, a lot of black mothers, they'll call you some type of word. They tell you, boy, don't you put on my shoes, no purse, no nothing. You're going to get your head tore up.
1: What?
0: Now, I'm just saying that Caleb mama might be different, but back in the day, all my peers and stuff, if you did that, you getting your head tore up. Your mama finna tear you up. They not playing that. So, just to now, it's just like, why? This don't have anything to do with football. It don't.
1: Well, you know, the thing about it is, you know, he's making money now. His mom probably don't have no say-so in his life or whatever. And she probably not going to sit in there because guess what? She getting the bag. And so instead of her saying, hey, man, hey, son, we're not doing this.
0: Mm-hmm. Yeah. Yeah. Just keep the moral. For the younger listeners, when I was young, before the Madden, it was like 10-yard fight and stuff. But when we had posters, and I had a poster of Walter Payton, and they used to call him Sweetness. Now, I wanted to emulate him because they had the neck collars. They had the big mouthpieces. See, that's the image that, you know, you got your elbow pads on. You know, nothing like fingernail polish. Eric Dickerson and the brother, you remember that enough said? They had the wrap around their neck. Your mouthpiece hanging. You know, that was cool. The goggles, you know, but no, man, I can't wrap my head around it, man. I won't understand that one. And Caleb's a great talent, man. I think the Bears, man, that brother could win a Super Bowl.
1: Oh yeah, and the thing is, like you said, you got these posters that's going to be published with that image on
0: with
1: it.
0: That image.
1: For
0: 2K27. I mean, my son, they get every 2K. I mean, gosh, man, it's
1: yeah. So you know, that's huge for Madden. Yeah. But you know, I'm like, what kind of message are y'all sending them? He didn't win the Super Bowl.
0: No, sir, he did not.
1: I mean, he didn't. They got close, but they didn't win. And then after Seattle beat them, you know, you sit there and you say, well, wait a minute. Seattle? Why not the redhead? Why not their quarterback?
0: Exactly.
1: You know. I'm sitting there going like, what? I'm like, man, that's crazy. But hey, but money, right now, money talks.
0: Money does talk. But it's just, yeah, you have to wrap your mind around why him. What message is America or Madden trying to push upon? Like you said, maybe black households. Because last year, McCaffrey was on the cover, and they had him looking like a top-notch running back, you know, muscled all up. I mean, all the covers prior to this one, this guy, he starts something that's never been done in the sport. All right. So that's just the thing. No, sir.
1: That's it. That's it. Yeah. That's right there, man. Mm-hmm.
0: What were your thoughts about the Bears?
1: They had a good run, man. You know, the offense coordinator coming over from Detroit and taking over the head coach position, he made great strides with that offense. I mean, of course, you know, they lost DJ Moore. But when you look at, you know, what they were able to do in that division, I mean, that division produced three playoff teams. You had Green Bay, the Bears, and the Lions. And they beat up on each other to get to the playoffs. So I can only imagine what it's going to be like this year. 2 years with that head coach, can you imagine the plays he's designing? Because we know what he was like when he was with Detroit as offense coordinator, the trick plays and everything that he designed. So can you imagine how much more offensive-minded the Bears and the number of points they might end up putting up this year after having him under the helm for 2 years?
0: Oh, yeah. They're going to put up points.
1: And so you still got that dynamic to where you got all three in the division, man. And of course, you know, you're sitting there going, man, that's a tough division. That is a tough division, you know, to be in and try to come out of there, because like you said, they're going to beat up on each other and they're going to beat up on other teams in other divisions. So you got Bears, Lions, Vikings, and you got the Packers. I mean, the Vikings right now are pulling up the rear, but they could, you know, they got your boy Kyler Murray, and they say him and J.J. McCarthy are battling for this top position. And, you know, of course, we got to see what Minnesota does, but they might have a stake in that division as well. They might not win it, but they definitely sure could be one of the second or third teams to actually make the playoffs.
0: Now, Kyler Murray, I've been hearing things like, He's trying to lock in. You think he could be the starter?
1: Well, he's competing for it. I think they said that, you know, he's all about teaching. And J.J. McCarthy is all about, hey, man, we got to get this going. I'm locked in. I'm trying to be the starter. You're trying to teach me some stuff. He's like, yeah, I'm open for learning, but we're still a competition. We're still in competition.
0: Yes. I think I've seen that interview as well. Does. To me, I think McCarthy might just be all hype.
1: Yeah, he has one or two good games, and then all of a sudden he disappears. So I don't know if he'll hold that position. But, you know, my thing is, Kyler Murray, you don't want to be in that division you're in. And you think you thought you were running for your life in Arizona. You're looking at the Bears defense, Packers defense, and the Lions defense, bro, you're going to be running for your life. Really? You're really going to be running for your life. And all the games are outside. You're not even inside a dome. I mean, you're in Minnesota in that dome. But once you got to come outside, it's colder weather where they're playing up there than what you're playing with in Arizona. You know, you was on Arizona and on the West Coast. There's no snow. There's no none of that. Now you got to deal with snow and all of that stuff, because guess what? The Packers are outside.
0: Yes.
1: And so now you're sitting there going, the Lions are inside. And Chicago is outside.
0: Until they move.
1: Yeah, until they move.
0: We know.
1: Yeah.
0: The Hammond, Indiana. Stadium. So it's a lot going on. Maybe they see something we don't.
1: Yeah. Yeah, they are definitely going to move to a newer stadium within the next couple of years. But right now. Yeah. So, you know, playing outside in the cold weather is totally different. You know, you can't go from sunny weather to 20 degrees outside with a wind chill of 15, and it's feeling like it's 5 degrees outside.
0: No, sir, Henry?
1: Yes, sir.
0: Oh yeah, I said. What? How's the talk been with the Jaguars?
1: Man, you know they've been on wraps, man. Since ATN is now long gone and moved on to New Orleans, I think everything pretty much has been quiet in on the front with the Jaguars, man. You know, Trevor Lawrence is still holding down his position, and you know, hopefully, you know, they got some new pieces to go along with him on the defensive side of the ball. But I think that, you know, losing ETN is going to be a problem because he was a great back that could run it and also catch it coming out of the backfield. So we're going to see. Yeah,
0: most definitely.
1: We're going to see. Everybody, I think, you know, it was either him or Lawrence. They were going to trade him. But I think that they kind of relying on Lawrence a little too much, relying on his legs and his arm. His arm is, for me, is not the most consistent thing. Trying to make him a running back is not the thing that they need to do, because if he gets hurt, they need him on the field. So just let him throw the ball, run when he needs to, and get down on the ground.
0: Now, I know the Niners took a receiver hurt. Do you think that was a valuable piece for the 49ers, or maybe Kirk might be past his glory days?
1: No, I think he's good. I think the 49ers need a intermediate receiver that can play in the slot, that can go across the middle. So we all need that. I mean, they have tall receivers, so they need somebody that can get across the middle and be a target for Brock Purdy.
0: Okay, that's the evaluation I got. I said, well, because Mr. Cowboy said he's washed up, but I'm thinking, you know, Kirk got some veteran. He got that veteran experience now.
1: Yeah. He can definitely provide, you know, some. If anybody gets hurt, yeah, he can definitely come on and be a number two receiver, number two or three receiver to help them get where they need to get to, man. You know, it's all about, hey, man, you can't have all your starters, and that's the thing. I was telling somebody, I said, man, you think about this. You're trying to go out and build, like, we'll build a fantasy team. And try to get right. Number ones from every team, but your number one get hurt. Then who's your number two?
2: Hey, and fellas, we got 30 seconds left before we have to wrap it up.
0: Well, hey, man, it's like always, enough said, Henry, man. Much love and respect. Appreciate you joining in on the show. Folks, we appreciate y'all locking in for the 580 Boys, man. And same time, same place next week, right here on this station that keeps you lit. The BGC Sport Network, 1 and 2. Thanks again.

0: With your BGC Sports Network brief, I'm Pepper Mills. The Dallas Wings extended their winning streak to 4 games with a thrilling 104-96 road victory over the Los Angeles Sparks in a highly offensive showdown. The matchup was a back-and-forth battle for the first 3 quarters, with the Sparks taking an early 28-24 lead in the first frame. However, Dallas kept the pressure on and completely took over in the final 10 minutes. A decisive 27-18 fourth-quarter surge from the Wings ultimately put the game out of reach for LA. The Wings showcased excellent ball movement and shot selection throughout the night. Paige Beckers ran the floor masterfully, setting a new career high in assists, while Arike Ogunbowale and Jessica Shepherd both delivered strong scoring performances to pace the offense. Their late-game execution on the offensive end allowed them to pull away and secure the hard-fought victory. With your BGC Sports Network brief, I'm Pepper Mills.
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0: right, guys. I'm just gonna say it like my old man, Willie Epting Sr., the Reverend Willie Epting Sr., the late great Willie Epting Sr. would say. We are down to the nitty gritty. And of course, we're talking about the NBA playoffs and so much more. Donnie Epting is in the building. What is good, my brother?
1: Hey, hey, what's going on, man? Just, you know, chilling out, maxing, relaxing, getting ready for the summer. Whole lot going on, but there's a little bit of nothing going on at the same time. So I'm guess I'm in that space of trying to find that happy medium. You dig?
0: I dig. And together, okay, we are Doug. So shout out to Dwayne Sutton. Of course, he is the woe, and he is not available this episode due to stupid corporate America, but we'll get into that another time. We'll get into that another time. To the dopest engineer on the planet, Big Day, what's going on? Sports fans all over the galaxy, I know you know what time it is. It's your boy Willie Epting Jr. Of course, there's Donnie. Before we actually get into the show, Donnie, we gotta pay the bills. All right. So the first segment, it is being sponsored by, or brought to you by rather, us. Who's us? We's us. Who's we? We is the Big Game. Christian Sports Network at the BGC Sports Network. We would like to get your feedback on our network. 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Again, that is comments@bgcsports.net. And thank you for making us better and your first choice for sports talk that's lit, the BGC Sports Network. Donnie, let me just first of all say it was good to see you last weekend on Mother's Day, as you and Mom and Ryan came down for that particular day, as well as the fact that Cameron was home from Guam. So it was good to see you last weekend, bro.
1: You too, man. And, you know, shout out to the nephew, man, for his service defending our country, especially in the times that we're in. But nothing but blessings and best wishes to him as he embarks on the next phase of his service time with the United States Navy.
0: Yeah, and it was a bittersweet moment, I know, for his mom and kind of for myself as well, having him home for the first time in 3 years, and then getting the opportunity, Donnie, to drive out to California with him so we can bond even further was just that more special. So I'm very proud of one Cameron Rashawn Epting and everything that he's got going. All right, let's get to these NBA playoffs, because there's been a whole lot of moving and a shaking going on. Of course, we know LeBron James and the Lakers are out. OKC has advanced, and the New York Knickerbockers have also advanced in the Eastern Conference. So, Donnie, we know we're embroiled in a couple of series in the East, and really one for that matter in the West, in terms of the stakes. We know that Cleveland went in to Detroit and beat the Pistons in game 5. So, Donnie, let me ask you a question about James Harden's legacy, because we know and we've seen him shrink and disappear in games 6s and 7s. Your thoughts on James Harden, and how much would his legacy take a hit if he were to come up short again?
1: His legacy would definitely take another hit, a major hit. Being at this Cavaliers team, they went all in a year that initially started as, well, Boston won't have Tatum. But, of course, we found out he did have him. Where the only other competition, it seemed like, for Cleveland would have been the Knicks. And the Knicks, we know, have advanced to the Eastern Conference Finals for the second straight season. But Cleveland, at the trade deadline, they went all in to get Harden from the Clippers. You know, traded a great player in Darius Garland for him. But if Harden comes up short again and shrinks in a moment again, I mean, the noise is only going to get louder. And to me, it's already loud enough. I mean, here Harden is one of the most prolific scorers in NBA history. you know, he's done it all. He's had 30 point games for how many different teams in the playoffs? Is it six, if I'm not mistaken?
0: Something like that.
1: Yeah, he's currently number 9 on the all-time points list. You know, this is a guy who, you know, he draws a foul when he wakes up in the morning. You know, he wakes up in the morning. Referee right there whistling before he even step out of bed.
0: He's stupid, man.
1: I'm just saying, the guy has a knack for scoring. The guy has a knack for coming up big in big time games until we reach an elimination game or a 6 or 7 or whatever the case may be. And he just hasn't done it. So I don't care if you root for the Cavs or root for Harden or not. The dude has been through a lot, and it will be cool to kind of see him rise above that and at least get to the next phase, because he's been to one conference finals with Houston. He's been to an NBA finals with OKC. They went to another Western Conference finals also when they lost to Dallas, the year that Dallas beat Miami. And then next year is when OKC wound up, you know, going to the NBA finals by beating, which a lot of people didn't see happening, which included myself. Wasn't it? Yeah, they beat the Spurs. Yeah, they beat San Antonio in that Western Conference finals to get to Miami. And of course, Miami with the big three sent home the other big three from OKC. But yeah, the noise is only going to get louder for James Harden if he doesn't get it done this time.
0: Yeah, excuse me. I remember that series between OKC and the Mavs, and it was Dirk and the Miracles. That's what it was. And in terms of James Harden, man, okay. So as a fan of the sport, you guys probably know how I feel about that dude as a player, or his interpersonal skills with me in particular. But be that as it may, I think James Harden is one of the...
1: Have you seen my game?
0: Why are you bringing up old stuff? Oh, I guess I brought it up. But anyway, for James, he made me sick.
1: That would have been a perfect opportunity to slide that sound clip right in there. But anyway,
0: yeah, I should have had that prepared. I actually think I deleted it, but I don't know what I did with it. But anyway, for James Harden, I mean, this is going to be his last best chance, in my opinion. Before that, you know, it was, of course, in Brooklyn where that whole thing just fell apart. And all those things, Donnie, that happened while James Harden was at a particular place, that's going to fall back on his legacy as well.
1: Yeah.
0: Think about when they were in Brooklyn, right? And Kyrie said, we don't even need a coach. Well, kind of proves that you did. But James Harden orchestrated that whole all those pieces coming to Brooklyn. Remember that?
1: Mm-hmm.
0: So I just believe that will rain heavily. We're talking about the legacy of James Harden. Okay. Now we know that the Spurs and Victor Wembanyama. Okay. The stuff that this dude is doing on the court, Donnie, is completely unfair. You should not be 7'6" with a wingspan of about 40 feet and can handle the ball, can take people off the dribble and pull up for three, as well as play defense and get down in the post. Is he the cheat code, Donnie?
1: Victor Wembanyama was built in a lab. He is the ultimate cheat code. He was built in a lab. You ain't human. I mean, all the stuff you just said, I mean, I'm glad you said a reach of 40 feet, because I was thinking Go-Go Gadget 80. But it is crazy. It is crazy how well adapted he is to the style of the NBA. And he is nowhere near. He's nowhere near his prime, which is even scarier.
0: Yeah, it is.
1: Good luck to the NBA.
0: Yeah, it is definitely a whole lot scarier. Think about the dude that had this dude had a triple double with 12 blocks. Who does that?
1: I mean, him and Brittany Griner. I mean, I'm the only two people I can think of.
0: Yeah,
1: that would do something like that.
0: Yeah, I mean, it's safe to say, in my opinion, or at least in my opinion, that should Wimby take on the responsibility, or even if he wants to do it. And I think by his personality and just what I've seen, he wants it. He wants to be the face of the NBA, and he should be. Mm-hmm. And then I think about what Kendrick – I want to ask you about this. I think about what Kendrick Perkins said about Wembanyama and Luka and all the great international players that have infiltrated – the NBA, and Kendrick Perkins seemed kind of sour about it because he was like, we have lost our league to the foreigners.
1: Well, I mean, but basketball has always been an international game. You think about Oscar Schmidt. You think about Drazen Petrovic. You think about, he's not my Vetus. He's not your Vetus. He's our Vetus. Sabonis. I mean, yeah, those guys maybe weren't in the NBA their entire careers. You know, the NBA has made it easier for them now to be, you know, part of the league. But, I mean, basketball has always been an international game. I mean, the stuff that's going on in the country now with the NIL, the transfer portal, and all that, that hinders some of the athletes, you know, potentially playing in the NBA. You know, it used to be the fad was come out of high school. Mm-hmm. Then the fad was, you know, go to college year, come on out. Now you got, as they said on the movie Higher Learning, super duper seniors, you know, earning doctorate degrees, playing 4 years of basketball. I'm kidding about that doctorate degree part.
0: 7 years.
1: Well, I mean, they took enough school courses, but they have 4 years of eligibility of basketball. Maybe they get five, you know, in some cases. Because some of them have gone in and they go into the postgraduate. They, you know, they're doing their grad work or what have you, mm-hmm. after undergrad. But, you know, I think some of that does play a role in these international guys coming over, Nikola Jokic, and wrecking shop and taking over, you know, SGA. Now, SGA is kind of, he's the tweener. He's from Canada. But he played ball, you know, he played college ball at Kentucky. Mm-hmm, mm-hmm. As, you know, some of those other guys who, you know, who are from neighboring nations, Jamal Murray, same thing. What is it with Canada and Kentucky? You know, they have some sort of pipeline almost.
0: John Calipari.
1: Well, yeah. Mm-hmm. If you shoot it, he will call.
0: Mm-hmm. Okay, so. I think I understand what you're saying about it being an international game and that it always has been. But I just remember a time when it was an international game, but yet the United States would just crush everybody around the world. And those things are not happening with the frequency or with the ease that they did. And I kind of believe that may be what Kendrick Perkins is alluding to when he says, we've lost our game. Because the gap has shortened so much.
1: I mean, the 1992 Dream Team was a once-in-a-lifetime team. Other than that, I mean, there are teams and there are players on each team and there are drafts and there are different things that are going to keep, you know, try to keep a level of parity in the game. But that's the only thing. Like, yeah, you don't even have the two-time three-peat Chicago Bulls teams anymore because of how the player movement and all that goes in the NBA.
0: Okay.
1: So
0: I get that.
1: Tell Kendrick to carry the Hades on.
0: I just want to get your perspective.
1: The show on BGC, so I can't say what he normally say.
0: Yeah. I mean, I understand the perspective and I really understand it from both points of view. Because of what I just said. Now, I understand it from your point of view as well, but the bottom line is that the gap has shrunk. And, you know, purists of college basketball or international basketball, for that matter, are probably like, yo, what is going on with this new age of basketball where the international countries have closed the gap on the Americans. Okay, Donnie, we're going to come back on your other side of the break. I want to get your opinion and your thoughts on the Jason Tatum, Jaylen Brown fiasco going on in Boston. Also want to ask you about LeBron, because of course their series, or their season rather, our season, came to an end at the hands of the Oklahoma City Thunder, another sweep. So we'll talk about LeBron on the other side of the break. For Dwayne Sutton, Big Day, Willie Epstein Jr., there's Donnie. Y'all come back and holler at us.
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0: Look, okay, so
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0: 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Ashy, or yeah, actually, same reason LeBron left Cleveland, because they didn't build.
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0: I just found this music right here a little earlier. I think it's kind of smooth. As a matter of fact, that's what I named it in the folder. Hip Hop Smooth. Welcome back to the second segment of the Shake Back Sports Show, BGC Sports Network. Big Day, Wolster, Donnie's right there, and Willie, of course, is on the scene. Just in case you missed it in the first segment, well, we talked about James Harden, his pending legacy. We're going to get back to, well, and we got to LeBron a little bit. No, we didn't get to LeBron, but we're going to get to LeBron, and we're going to get to Jason and Jalen here in the second segment. Second segment actually is being brought to you by Lake Crest Casino and Hotel. 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Okay, so Donnie, so as we know, LeBron James and the Lakers are out of the playoffs. They were swept by the Oklahoma City Thunder. And we know that LeBron is about 7,906 years old. He's played 203 years in the league. And the speculation is out there, Donnie. What is LeBron going to do?
1: All right, so are you asking me what LeBron's going to do? Or are you asking me what should LeBron do?
0: I'm asking you what is LeBron going to do?
1: I think LeBron will play again next year. Or next season.
0: Mm-hmm.
1: As my man Franklin Aloysius Mumford, also known as Fam, would say on My Wife and Kids, I think LeBron James will be playing for a new team next year.
0: Okay.
1: Who that new team is, I don't know. But there's something in me telling me that his time with the Lakers is up.
0: Yeah, 100% agree. And it should be. Because as long as LeBron is there with the Lakers, and I think I even talked about this on the last episode a little bit, when the team and the franchise definitely needs to build around Luka. Austin Reeves or River. No, yeah, Austin, I almost did it again. Austin Reeves. I mean,
1: you did do that before.
0: I've done it plenty of times. that dude to me is a baller. I understand that he has defensive skills, efficiencies, but for the Lakers and LeBron, the reason why I say, Donnie, that this should be it, because the Lakers are not going to get better until he's gone. There will not become a championship contender again until he's gone. Your thoughts on that?
1: Wow.

0: Jokic, Denver, the H Nation in OKC. You got Wembanyama in San Antonio. You got Rudy Gobert in Minnesota. Is the big man coming back?
1: That's a very good question, and one that I would like the answer for it to be yes.
0: I'm actually going to have out here on my Twitter, at @hey_D_Ray. I want to hear from y'all. Biggest or worst number one pick in the NBA draft in the last 30 years. And I got a couple of other big men and a guard that we're going to have on this poll.
1: Okay.
0: Michael Olowokandi, Anthony Bennett, Markel Fultz, or DeAndre Ayton. And so that poll has gone live. Ayton, he has not played basketball since he left the University of Arizona. Hmm. That's why the Lakers aren't championship contenders.
1: Okay. Well, I do agree with that. But that ain't the Lakers need so much, man. So much.
0: Are they the Cincinnati Bengals? Where the Bengals have, they got Jamar and they got T and they got Burrow throwing the ball when healthy. But they play defense over there. That's defense with no D.
1: Right.
0: You know, are you saying the Lakers are kind of like that, where they have some things, but they still need just a little bit more?
1: Yeah, absolutely. Because from a defensive standpoint, besides Marcus Smart, and mm-hmm. if DeAndre Ayton would get his butt in gear, you would have a premier perimeter defender and a basket protector. But the bottom line is that the age of the roster is up there because of LeBron. And the fact that LeBron obviously is not the player that he was, there's other things that the Lakers need in terms of outside shooting. So okay, let me just move on. So what should LeBron do?
0: LeBron should retire.
1: He should.
0: What more do you have left to do?
1: Well, I think we know that he was chasing Jordan. Or really,
0: for what?
1: He was chasing Jordan. He was really chasing Kobe for championships.
0: Not gonna happen.
1: No, we know that. So we know that it's not gonna happen.
0: But if the bubble wasn't the bubble, he wouldn't have the one that he got with the Lakers.
1: That is debatable, and it is a very good debate, and one in which you have a very good point. Because
0: sorry. Sorry, you get ready to make a point, and I just kind of railroaded that.
1: No, but the thing is that I agree with you, and the fact is that the Lakers aren't anywhere or any more close or any closer to championship gold than in the last I don't know how many years. All right, Donnie, we're halfway through the second segment, and we got to talk about Jaylen Brown. And Jason Tatum, and the things that have been said by both of those individuals in terms of this past season with the Celtics. Now, of course, we know that Jaylen Brown said that this was his most favorite year ever in his career, mm-hmm. while Jason Tatum was out for the majority of it. And then Jason Tatum said in a podcast that was actually recorded before the playoffs started, he was saying how much he wanted to be an NBA a finals MVP. So, Donnie, are these two dudes being that petty regarding this, or is there a real fire or flame here?
0: Nothing to see here, honestly. I think you got two guys who are alpha males and want to be a number one. And there's nothing wrong with that. But what I'm afraid of, and one of my favorite 30 for 30s that ESPN has done, has been on the Orlando Magic and the breakup of Shaq

0: and Penny. And I'm seeing a lot of similarities. You know, this person saying this on this in this camp, this person saying this in that camp. And by the time we get to the actual truth, well, we don't actually get to the truth. You know, it's become a game of he said, he said.
1: Mm-hmm.
0: And you got two guys, like I mentioned, that want to be at the top of the hill, but it's only one hill and enough room for 2 feet. I think there's nothing to see here, but if the right flames or the right fanning of the flames gets put on this, it could blow up. Do I think Boston needs to look to trade one of them? No. Boston just needs to just revamp the roster around them, in my opinion.
1: Okay, so I get the fact that they're both two highly competitive individuals on the same squad. I understand that. We also have seen both of these guys come up short in matters that mean the most. I'm going to ask you this. One of them is not going to be there next year because of all of this. At least I don't think so. Would you be more surprised if it was Jalen or if it was Jason?
0: Ooh. Bold take right there by you. What did Jason Bateman say on Dodgeball? That's a bold strategy, Cotton. Let's see if it pays off. I think I'd be more surprised to see if Tatum is gone.
1: Mm-hmm.
0: They both, of course, have won a championship. Tatum has been, what, a four-time first-team All-NBA? Mm-hmm. He's made All-NBA five times. Mm-hmm. Brown has only made it once. Of course, Brown's got the finals MVP. And All-Star games, they're right about neck and neck. I just think that, I don't know, for some reason, this is the opinion here. I think the franchise has more trust in Tatum than Brown. And some of why I say that for Brown is some of the off-the-court things that he, you know, gets involved with, which is nothing wrong with that to me. Nothing wrong with it to me at all. But sometimes, you know, teams just, you know, instead of maybe throwing support, they'll just rather say nothing. And I'm not agreeing with that one at all. Not agreeing with, you know, with basically what I just said as far as how teams sometimes react. But, you know, Brown is one of those guys. He ain't going to shut up and dribble. And he shouldn't. Whereas Tatum is going to, he's going to say what he's got to say, but he's going to dribble. And, you know, keep things going.
1: It's funny that you say that about Jaylen Brown, because that is seemingly the growing opinion about that young man in the NBA. And I also want to point out the fact that Jaylen Brown, you don't see him on any major national endorsement deals. Tatum's there. Steph's there. LeBron's there. Giannis is there. SGA is there. Luka's been there. But why not Jaylen Brown? And is it because he's not the go along with the flow type of guy?
0: Mm-hmm.
1: And if that's the case, then kudos to him for standing up for what he believes in.
0: Right.
1: I would be just as shocked as you would be if Jason Tatum were to be let go because of everything that we discussed just now.
0: I want to say something real quick.
1: Go ahead.
0: I saw an article here on MSN. Dynamic duos of the 2020s. These tandems, these duos, Steph and Clay in their playoff history, 108 playoff wins, 24 series wins. Tatum and Brown, 77 playoff wins. They're next with 16 series wins. Of course, Steph and Clay got the four titles, and Tatum and Brown's got the one. One of Steph and Clay's came at the expense of Tatum and Brown.
1: When that's the finals that they both disappeared in. At certain points or another.
0: Right. it's just interesting looking at some of the stats of some of these other duos. They got Jokic and Murray. They've got Giannis and Chris Middleton, LeBron and AD. That one don't count to me. And then SGA and Jalen Williams. And then also they compared all-time teammates. And Tatum and Brown fits in here with some pretty nice company. I'm talking about Jordan and Pippen, Magic and Kareem, Bird and McHale, Duncan and Parker, Steph and Clay, Shaq and Kobe, and then Thomas and Dumars.
1: Isaiah Zeke Thomas. My favorite player of all time. Okay. We're going to get to the NFL at some point, but I do want to ask you about the Knicks. And everybody has, I shouldn't say everybody, but a lot of people have disparaged the Knicks because of the Mikal Bridges trade and them giving up all those number ones to get that guy.
0: What, the five number ones?
1: Five number ones. And then I got another something I want to tell you too that I just heard on Friday. Who was I just talking about?
0: Mikal Bridges?
1: Yeah, the Knicks. Talk about the Knicks.
0: Yeah.
1: So the Knicks, without having to go through Boston and a formidable Milwaukee team that once was, should they be the favorite coming out of the East no matter who they play?
0: Yeah. Should, because we've seen, you know, some deficiencies in the other teams that are, you know, battling in that other series between Detroit and Cleveland. The Knicks should be the favorite.
1: I think I agree with you, because Detroit, outside of Cade Cunningham, the other guy, their other player that was injured, I can't think of his name right now, but they've been blitzing Cade Cunningham in this series, forcing him to give up the ball. And because they don't have any other, like, playmakers or shot makers or people who can get their own shot, they don't have enough of those cats, then the strategy is working by Coach Atkinson for the Cleveland Cavaliers, because making somebody else beat you or making somebody else prove that they're not self-checked is prevalent. It's prevalent. Yeah. So, all right. Up next, we're going to get to the NFL. The schedule release is out. Donnie and I are going to talk about some notable games, not just for our teams, but for the league as a whole. And we're going to do a way too early predictions on what our teams could possibly do. We're going to put the schedule up on the board. We're going to mute our mics and turn off our cams. Willie Epting Jr., Shakeback Sports Show, Donnie Epting, Dwayne Sutton, Big Day, Willie Epting Jr. again. Y'all come back and holler at us. We gon' shake back.
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0: Boy, that's hidden. Welcome back to the Shake Back Sports Show. Third and final segment. Yep. Donnie, what's going on, man?
1: I was about to freestyle.
0: I know, right?
1: There once was this girl from Nantucket. Anyway.
0: what's good with you, brother?
1: Man, you know what? I don't even want to talk. I just want to dive right into this NFL schedule, please, man. I got problems and concerns that don't concern the rest of y'all.
0: All right, we're going to go there right now. But before we do, second segment, we did talk about NBA playoffs and legacies of LeBron James and the New York Knicks, and are they the favorite? But Donnie, before we actually move any further, this third and final segment, it is being brought to you by us again. And we are, of course, the Big Game Christian Sports Network. For the last 14 years, you've been supporting the BGC Sports Network. And for the last 8, the BGC Sports Network too. So from all of us to all of you, we want to say thank you. And we look forward to the future and beyond. Real quick question, Donnie. As we are live on Facebook, LinkedIn, YouTube, Instagram TV, and of course not Twitter, because Twitter's tripping. But your tagline says, "Is it September yet?" Is that for the Braves or is that for the 49ers?
1: Yes. and college football too.
0: Okay, well, I'm glad that we got that cleared up. Okay, so let's go ahead and move on to the NFL because, of course, the schedule release came out the other day. And Donnie says he has some problems, concerns, and whatnot. So we're going to put the schedule up on the screen if we can find it. What happened to the schedule? The schedule disappeared. All right, hold on a second while I get with the producer and retrieve that. But Donnie, let's talk about your concerns first and foremost. What's so funny?
1: All right, the producer. I know that guy too. Here's my problem. I love football. I love football just as much as every other red-blooded football fan in these here United States and abroad. My problem is, I do believe there's a such thing as oversaturation. And I'm going to be probably not the most popular person by saying this, but doggone it, I don't want to see the NFL every day. Mm. Why are we having games on Wednesday?
0: Yeah.
1: And you think about these players and you think about these teams and how they have to go through with conditioning. Come on. Wednesdays.
0: Yeah, that's going to be a whole new normal because we know the NFL has been pushing for more games, up to 18 games per season for a while. And this is just another thing. Now, with it being the fact that it's on a Wednesday, they're not going to be going up against anybody. And let's just go there real quick because the first game of the year is the ritual, right? It's the former Super Bowl participants, New England, of course, and Seattle. Now I know you love the Seattle Seahawks, Donnie, but
1: yeah, with all my hate, I mean heart.
0: Look, and then on top of that, something that really stuck out to me as well when you were talking about your problem with the NFL, and it kind of goes along with the question that I had: did they get it right? And obviously, from your answer, one could assume that it would mean no, that they didn't get it right. But I think they did get it right because on Thursday nights, in which we would have the most pitiful football played, they got a lot of great games slated for Thursday night, at least on paper.
1: Yeah. Agreed.
0: Mm-hmm. All right. let's go to our teams. Let's go to, you want to do the Raiders first?
1: Yeah, let's do the Raiders first.
0: Okay. So the Raiders home to Miami to open the season, then at the Chargers, then at the Saints, Kansas City, New England, Buffalo, the Rams, the 49ers, going to be a civil war November the 9th, Donnie. Let's talk about that game in San Francisco or Santa Clara between my Raiders and your 49ers.
1: We'll win. Next question.
0: It's like that, huh?
1: Yeah.
0: Okay. So again,
1: no, but I do want to say this though.
0: Mm-hmm.
1: So that's at New York and then at San Francisco.
0: Yep.
1: The NFL is dirty. They're dirty. That's crazy.
0: Yeah. And the game against the Jets is at noon. Wow. All right, so Dice, looking at this schedule.
1: I'm sorry, I said Giants. I meant Jets.
0: Yeah. So looking at the schedule, we have the AFC East as well as the NFC South.
1: And then you're – no, you should have the NFC West.
0: What did I say? The South?
1: Yeah.
0: It is the West.
1: Yeah, you have your 17th game against an opponent of the South, if I'm not mistaken.
0: Yeah, then it's the Saints.
1: Yeah.
0: Man, we play the Saints in week 3. Seattle's going to be a battle. San Francisco's going to be a battle.
1: And that's back-to-back. The NFL is dirty.
0: Well, and then they have the Raiders at home versus the Chargers. And then the next week at home versus the Broncos.
1: That's tough, man. That is, all jokes aside, that's tough.
0: Why are they,
1: man?
0: Why are they giving us a playoff team schedule? I don't get it.
1: Well, you got to think about it. You got to think about the West. So the West, you had two teams out of the West that made the playoffs, right?
0: Mm-hmm.
1: And then the Chiefs were third at what, 8-9?
0: No, the Chiefs went, I think, 7-10 or 7-11. But
1: about 17 games, so.
0: Yeah.
1: And I'm going to get to a third place schedule in a minute. Mm-hmm. but just looking at the stretches of some of these games. At LA and then at New Orleans. Then you go home to face KC. And then you go to New England. And then you got Buffalo. That right. Matter of fact, find me a win in those first 6 games. And it might be week 1. Might be week 1.
0: I say Miami and the Saints. So that's 2-3.
1: My boy J.A. Haynes the third, they don't like that.
0: Well, it doesn't matter what he likes. No, I'm just joking. All right, let's switch this over to your team, the San Francisco 49ers. I haven't really looked at their schedule other than the fact that I know we're playing that you guys are playing us. All right, so the open the season, they get right down to business with the Rams. That's on Thursday night. Miami, Arizona, Denver, Seattle, at Washington, at Atlanta versus the Raiders, at Dallas versus the Vikings.
1: Easy win.
0: In Dallas.
1: Mm-hmm.
0: Okay, so let's talk about it then, because I don't mind. I never mind. Trolling Cowboys Nation. Okay.
1: So I want to back up. I want to back up the game. We're at Seattle and then home versus Washington.
0: Yes.
1: And then at Atlanta.
0: Uh-huh. Home. Okay. Home to Denver, at Seattle. Ugh. Home to Washington, at Atlanta. And
1: that's a tough 4-game stretch right there.
0: And the game against the Commanders is on Monday night.
1: Mm-hmm. Well, let me first off, let's not gloss over the fact that we're playing the Los Angeles Rams to open the season, a division opponent. It's a home game. There's no place like home unless you're playing down under.
0: It's in Australia. It's the Melbourne 49ers.
1: Against a division opponent in Australia. Look, I have nothing but love for Australia. Good day, Mike. Crocodile Dundee was that dude. Why are we playing a division opponent in Australia? Play Miami. The league, NFL. Please schedule Miami in Australia. Or let's play in Australia later in the season. Not only do we play in Australia, Willie, we play in Mexico on Sunday Night Football. I saw the Kyle Shanahan said, well, maybe the league ought to let us play L.A. in Mexico and give them, you know, make them play another international game, too.
0: Mm-hmm.
1: Didn't happen. We're going to get a familiar foe in Kyler Midget Man Murray and Minnesota in Mexico. That four game stretch that we talked about, don't like it. Don't like it at all. I don't like the stretch later on in the season where we got Seattle at home. We go to New York. We come home to play the Rams, I guess, because they're listening to this one as a versus and not an at. And then we go to LA. So we got the Rams and Chargers in back to back weeks. Mm-hmm. Oh, and then after that, we got Kansas City. And after that, we got Philadelphia. December and January are going to be horrible. Those four games are going to be terrible.
0: Yeah, that is a murderer's row of playoff teams, and of course, last year's Super Bowl champion. And
1: one thing, bro, we supposed to have a third place schedule. Ain't nothing third place about this.
0: Not even a little bit.
1: Not even a little bit. Out of the East, you know, we're playing Washington and Dallas. Those things are good. Well, you know, we're playing the entire East. Let me make sure I say that. But we're playing the entire East, but we got Dallas. We got to go to Dallas. We got Washington. JD5 will be back. We're playing the AFC West. By the way, 49ers at Chargers December 17th. On Prime Video, that's going to be Harbaugh current versus Harbaugh old.
0: Yes.
1: Looking forward to that one.
0: All right, so
1: I'm mad. I'm just mad. I'll hush now.
0: I mean, yeah, looking at really from November on, it's going to be tight. I mean, you say it's going to be an easy win against the Raiders. That remains to be seen. And then
1: we'll get to Cow Toes. Yeah, we got them too.
0: Uh-huh. So look,
1: I don't think we'll get Minnesota.
0: Look, Dallas, Minnesota, Seattle, New York, Chargers, Rams, Chiefs, Eagles, Arizona. How many wins do you see there?
1: So after the bye week,
0: mm-hmm.
1: I see the first three. I see the Giants for certain now. So that's four. So in those eight games or nine games, I'm going to be honest. I think we go 5-4.
0: Yeah, and of course, depending on how everything shakes out before y'all's bye week, I mean, the before is... It ain't easy, but it ain't necessarily the toughest either with Miami, Arizona, and D.C. in there. Okay, I think that is going to do it for this episode, Donnie. Any real quick final thoughts before we jump up out of here?
1: Final thoughts, real quick. Lane Kiffin, stay in your lane. You're not lying. You're telling facts. But stay in your lane. You coach the team in Baton Rouge now. Coach that team and don't talk about your former. Don't talk about your ex-boo. Concentrate on your current boo.
0: Enough said. All right. That's going to wrap it up for this edition of the Shake Back Sports Show on the BGC Sports Network. There's Donnie. There's Woe, but he's not there. Big day, of course. Sports fans all over the planet. Up next, the big homie. Box the Road with Donald Ware. Man, y'all make sure y'all check him out. Y'all make sure y'all take care of each other. Y'all love each other. Y'all hug each other. I promise it's going to be all right. And we'll holler at y'all again real soon. Peace, y'all. We gonna shake back. We
2: 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We are the BGC Sports Network 2.
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5: We'll talk Spurs and Knicks. We'll talk Hurricanes and Golden Knights. And I've got an update on Charlie, or when Charlie Neal's funeral is. 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And our phenomenal affiliates around the country that carry Box to Row. I am your host, Donald Ware. So, this show, this week's show's recorded on Friday, and so I have no idea, obviously, the time by the time you're listening to this show, unless you're listening to it on Friday, because Box to Row is a nationally syndicated program. So I have, you know, if you're listening to this on Friday, then you'll know my immediate feelings on game one of the NBA Finals taken by the Knicks. But if you're hearing this on Saturday, then you'll, you know, I'm going to give a prediction, and then we'll see if you'll be able to know immediately if my prediction came to fruition, right? Look, what a phenomenal game. It's the perfect way to start off the NBA Finals between the Knicks and the Spurs. I thought that was a game that the Spurs could have won. The Spurs had a 14-point lead with 6.5 remaining in the third, couldn't hold it, and actually had a 1-point lead with 2 minutes remaining. Now, a lot is going to be made, and a lot has been made from game one in terms of what Jalen Brunson was able to do. And look, Jalen Brunson was absolutely phenomenal in terms of, especially in the fourth quarter, where he had 30 points for the game. He had 13 of his 30 points in the fourth quarter. Now, he wasn't necessarily great throughout the course of in terms of the field goal percentage, but I think a lot of times you can't just look at the field goal percentage. You've got to look at, you know, the baskets that he made, when he made the baskets. And like I said, I mean, he had 13 points in the fourth quarter. It was absolutely huge. I've said this on the program a couple of weeks ago. He is a killer. Okay. Absolutely phenomenal. You know, last week talked about, okay, where does he rank in terms of the Mount Rushmore of New York Knicks? If he wins a championship, if the Knicks win a championship, will he be the greatest Knick of all time? We got into all of that, right? And again, when I look at what Brunson was able to do, because think about it, when he went down with that knee injury, I was like, oh, wow, this doesn't look good at all. Remember, Brunson had been injured, not so much this year, but if you go back last year, and I think even more so the year before, in the playoffs. So you saw that, you know, he saw the knee, then he came down, you know, he was able to come back from that. He sat on the bench a pretty good while. I mean, I think if we're talking about real minutes, he sat somewhere between 10 and 15 real minutes after the knee deal. He went back to the locker room also, and then he came down on one of the Spurs' ankles. Or no, one of the Spurs came down on his ankle. Now, that didn't look as bad as it could have been. But this guy is an absolute gamer. Again, you have to ignore the numbers in terms of 12 of 31 from the field. Brunson was spectacular. A lot was made of Karl Anthony Towns. More so from Kat in terms of from a defensive perspective. As the Knicks played Wembanyama one-on-one, played him straight up with Karl Anthony Towns, and we'll see what those that are listening again on Saturday will know the adjustments that were made, because again, this show is being recorded on Friday, right? But I mean, you got to know that some adjustments are going to be made in game two. As a matter of fact, let me just give my prediction. I think in game two on Friday, and you can tell me if I'm wrong, those that are hearing this show or hearing this show on Saturday, if the Knicks, in fact, won or lost this game. I like San Antonio to make some adjustments, and I like San Antonio to take game two. Now, if San Antonio doesn't win game two, then there's a real issue. Let me just set the record here. Before the series even started, I had the Knicks winning this in seven games. I just felt like as good as, I mean, look, San Antonio did work on OKC. No doubt about it. Seven games, they had to win game seven on the road. It was a big time victory. But I would say this, OKC did not have Jalen Williams in that basketball game. That is absolutely huge. I mean, you're missing because, I mean, Chet Holmgren didn't even show up. And by the way, OKC didn't have Asia Mitchell either. So no, in essence, no Chet Holmgren because he didn't show up. He only had, what, 3 points, 4 points in game seven. You had no Jalen Williams. That is huge. San Antonio wins that, but I have to put an asterisk by that. I mean, I'm going to give San Antonio, you got to give San Antonio credit because, I mean, the fact of the matter is OKC didn't play without Jalen Williams throughout the course of the series and still managed to, he only played in one game, still managed to get it to seven games. But if you're missing Mitchell and in a game seven and Williams, I mean, that's a tall task. So a little bit of an asterisk for San Antonio. But coming into this one, I just felt like the Knicks have more experience and, you know, they, even though I don't feel like they've played they played the Hawks. They played a 76ers team that was beat down. They played a Cleveland Cavaliers team who was fugazi, right? They still blew those teams out, and they're on this tremendous 12-game winning streak, at least as of Thursday. So I got to give the Knicks credit, and that's why I had the Knicks winning this series against the Spurs. I have the series going seven games. Look, Karl Anthony Towns did his thing against Wembanyama, right? And Wemby in the game was only 6 of 21 from the field. That's it. 29% field goal percentage. He and Brunson started out the game. Matter of fact, Brunson hit the three-pointer to start the game out. Wemby came right back, hit a two-pointer. And then those guys sort of went cold for a bit of time. It's just that Wembanyama went cold sort of really throughout the rest of the game, only hitting 5 of his next 20. While you talk about a guy in Brunson who was 5 of 9 from the field in the fourth quarter and had 30 points in the game. Again, let me get back to Kat. Give Kat all the credit in the world. Karl Anthony Towns was really, really good. And, oh, by the way, see, that's what really the Knicks need. They need the consistency from Karl Anthony Towns. 18 points, 12 rebounds. He was 7 of 16 from the field, 7 of 15, excuse me, from the field. So we need to see more of that from Carl Anthony Towns. You know who we're not talking about enough, and nobody's really talking about the contribution of OG Anunoby? OG Anunoby has been the Knicks' most consistent player, okay, throughout the course of these playoffs. All right? Nobody's talking about the 10 points that he had to start the fourth quarter. Those were 10 huge points, okay? He had 10 huge, he had 10 points before Brunson had any points in the fourth quarter, okay? He had 12 points, including two big free throws down the stretch. Anunoby had 12 points in the quarter. So while we're talking about Brunson, and rightfully so, and Carl Anthony Towns and the defense that he played against Wimby and even Josh Hart, who to me, I mean, you talk about a guy that, I mean, whatever. He had 3 points. He had 15 rebounds in the game. He's a guard. He had 15 rebounds in the game. Like 6 assists, 4 steals. Like, you know, we could talk about he's not the greatest offensive player. If you're the Spurs, you want him to be the guy that is shooting 3-pointers. Okay. You know, leave him open, dare him to shoot. You know, we saw where he beat the Cavs. I can't remember which game it was, but they dared him to shoot, and he beat him up pretty good, right? So we could talk about Hart. You could talk to me about Shamet off the bench, 13 points. Guy can really, really play. OG Anunoby, 12 points in the fourth quarter, 10 of those points to start the quarter. That's your guy. Got to give more love to OG Anunoby. So, again, I'm going to give you a prediction. I'm going to talk a little bit more about what will be game two now as we sit here and record this program. And then we'll see if I was right about game two, and then see where this series is. Because, of course, game three is going to be in San Antonio on Monday. So we still got that to come on the program. I've got some Carolina Hurricanes and the Golden Knights, the Vegas Golden Knights talk still to come. Shout out to our affiliate Power 88 in Vegas. Shout out to our affiliate Buzz Sports Radio in Raleigh, right? I had a chance to be at game one. I'll share some thoughts from that series as well. Also, on the program, you got a couple of HBCU players and coaches that are up for, that have been nominated for the College Football Hall of Fame. I'm going to talk about that as well. And if you don't know by now, Charlie Neal, the legendary Charlie Neal, his homegoing service will be Friday, June the 12th. Friday, June the 12th at First Baptist Church of Glen Arden, 600 Watkins Park Drive in Upper Marlboro, Maryland. Again, it is at 10 a.m. or the funeral, the viewing is at 10 a.m. The funeral at 11 a.m. for Charlie Neal, First Baptist Church of Glen Arden. More of this fine program on the other side.
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5: For me, right now, my Mount Rushmore of New York Knicks of all time, Walt Clyde Frazier, helped to lead the Knicks to two championships. Patrick Ewing, to me. Then on my Mount Rushmore, I've got John Starks on my Mount Rushmore. Willis Reed, he came in, limped in, hit the first two baskets of the game. The Knicks went on to win that 1973 championship, and that was the last championship that the Knicks won. So you want me to put Brunson, even with the championship, over Willis Reed? I can't do it.
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former HBCU coaches and players who are up for induction to the College Football Hall of Fame, or are on, I should say, the College Football Hall of Fame ballot for 2027. The players, former Mississippi Valley State stars Ashley Ambrose and Vincent Brown, then when he played, of course, in the league known as the Undertaker, former head coach at North Carolina A&T more recently. And then you've got former Virginia Union safety William Dillon, former Winston-Salem State running back Timmy Newsom, and former Fort Valley State defensive back Tyrone Poole. Now, in terms of the players, I think Vincent Brown was on the ballot, has been on the ballot before. Look, you think about if you're old enough to remember those Mississippi Valley State teams that where you had the Satellite Express and all of that. Those were some good defensive teams too. Vincent Brown was absolutely phenomenal, but then behind him was Ashley Ambrose. And when you think about Ambrose and Brown, and then of course Newsom and Tyrone Poole, I mean, those guys had a lot of success in the National Football League. And William Dillon, not so much, played at Virginia Union, but he was a three-time All-American. Right. So I don't know about the, you know, that was, I mean, I was around in the 80s, but didn't know enough about those guys really to know if they should be. I mean, if you want to look at, and I don't know, I'm sure you got to think that when a voter votes on these type of deals, that some of what a player did, especially at the professional level, is going to play in to whether or not that voter, I'm not saying it should or whatever. I'm just saying you got to think that, hey, that may play into a voter's decision as to or as whether to vote for somebody that's on the ballot in specifically here for the College Football Hall of Fame. I'm sure, you know, all the players that I mentioned had phenomenal numbers. I mentioned, you know, Vincent Brown. I mean, look, you're talking about a guy that was known as the Undertaker, right? And in Mississippi Valley State during his time, at least part of his time was really, really good, right? So that's the player side of it. Okay, let's look at the coaches. You've got Gideon Smith, who coached at Hampton from 1921 to 1940. You've got Eddie Hurt, who most notably coached at Morgan State for many, many years. Phenomenal coach. I mean, I find it hard to believe that he's not already in the College Football Hall of Fame. And he did have a stint at Virginia University of Lynchburg. Then you've got Bill Hayes, who I know very, very well. If you were part of or remember our 20-year celebration back in August right here in Raleigh, Coach Hayes, you know, was part of that, came on the show, talked about his career, his beginnings. And then another coach I know very well, Rod Broadway, former coach at A&T, former coach at Grambling, former coach at North Carolina Central, and won championships with all three, HBCU national championships with all three of those programs. And what's interesting is, so when we had our very first show on SiriusXM Channel 84, Coach Broadway joined us. That was back in 2020, right? So, as the play-by-play voice for North Carolina A&T football beginning in 2015, I had a chance to see Coach Broadway and know him a little bit for three seasons, right? Let me start with Eddie P. Hurt. And again, I'm going to read these numbers off to you. And it's college football, right? Like, that's the thing. To me, like, even when you say pro football, it's not just NFL players, right? It's pro football. To me, you know, Warren Moon, phenomenal player, no doubt about it.
when he played, of course, most notably with the Houston Oilers, the quarterback, right? But some of, to me, the reason he also deserved to be in the Pro Football Hall of Fame because of what he did in Canada. Phenomenal career in the Canadian Football League. Well, it's a similar deal with the College Football Hall of Fame. Now, you can try to level it off and, you know, talk to me about, well, you know, guys didn't play it, didn't coach or play at big schools and all that. Forget about that. That doesn't matter, okay? It doesn't matter. Well, it shouldn't matter. Let me put it to you like that. In my mind, it doesn't matter. It shouldn't matter. You are voted upon based upon the accomplishments that you had at wherever you were, whether that was Division One, whether it was Division Two, whether it was Division Three, whether it was NAIA, whether it was HBCU. Okay, so that's why I'm having a hard time understanding why Eddie Hurt is not already in the College Football Hall of Fame. His record at Morgan, okay, I'm sorry, his overall record was 186, 62, and 21. But part of that included four seasons at Virginia University of Lynchburg, okay, where at Virginia University of Lynchburg, he had an overall record of 13 and 12. So it wasn't the, you know, and that's when VUL back in the day was in the CIAA. 13 and 12. So he was just above 500. Okay. At Morgan, so let's just break down, let's just look at the Morgan record. At Morgan, he was 175, 52, and 18. That was his record at Morgan. Okay. But that's just the record. I mean, that's a tremendous record. Either way you look at it, I don't have the winning percentage in front of me, but it's a pretty high winning percentage. But let's record aside. Okay, that's a really good record. Record aside, led Morgan to 6 Black College national championships, 11 undefeated seasons, a 54 game winning streak, and run in one season where the Bears did not give up a single point. And by the way, he coached 2 Pro Football Hall of Famers in Lynn Ford, who was more known for having played at Michigan, but he began his career at Morgan State before he went into the service during World War II. And then Roosevelt Brown, okay, coached those 2 players that went on to play in the National Football League and then went on to become Pro Football Hall of Famers. Again, 6 HBCU national championships. Now, let's think about this, right? Because, see, when you think about the history of HBCU football, a lot of times we don't put Morgan State in terms of some of the greatest programs ever, one of the greatest programs ever. We don't put Morgan State in that category because really for the last 50 years, it hasn't gone well for Morgan. I think the last championship for Morgan before the 2013, when 5 teams shared the 5 teams in the MEAC shared the championship, and then Morgan ended up going to the playoffs. That was I think that was the last time Morgan won a championship. But that was, again, between 76 and now, that was the last time Morgan State won a championship. And there were some really bad seasons. Morgan went back to division, left the MEAC, went back to Division II as an independent, came back to Division I in the MEAC in the mid-80s, and just was suffering, right? Just a bad program. But if you look at the totality, because of the last 50 years, but Morgan was such a dominant program, like the 2 dominant programs. That's why you had Morgan and Grambling that were playing in the Classic in New York, the Urban League Classic, right, playing at Yankee Stadium and then going over to Japan to play because they were the best 2 programs in HBCU football, okay? So when you talk about the history of HBCU football, Morgan State, even though the last 50 years haven't been great, you got to put Morgan State up there as one of the best programs of all time. So, again, for Eddie P. Hurt, 6 HBCU national championships, 11 undefeated seasons, a 54-game winning streak, and one season where the Bears were not scored upon. Enough said. Let me look at
Rod Broadway. Like, Rod Broadway, absolutely tremendous. Like, who wins an HBCU national championship at three different schools? I'm trying to think if there have been any coaches out there. You know, maybe John Merritt may have won at Jackson. And then, you know, it's probably some coaches that have won two. But three? And Rod Broadway's record for his career, 127-45-0, only coach to win a black college national championship with three different schools. A&T won, let me see, 15 and 17, and then Sheridan in 14. So three MEAC championships, two CIAA championships with, of course, North Carolina Central, a SWAC championship and an HBCU national championship with Grambling. And what he was able to do at A&T. A&T, when Coach Broadway first came to A&T, had an equivalency of 30 scholarships. It was on sanctions. A&T was in bad shape. Even that season, A&T ended up going 5-6 in that 2011 season and won its last four games, or lost, all on the road, I might add, with an opportunity to tie or win the game, I think on it maybe like the last possession. That's how his impact is. Beat out Appalachian State in 2013. Huge win as App State was making a transition to Division I. Definitely should be in the College Football Hall of Fame. And then you

0: it was Coach Hayes that opened that door. So those three coaches definitely should be in the College Football Hall of Fame. We'll be back.
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2: Reporting to you live, the sexiest and most entertaining superstar live, Trick Williams, has finally arrived. Let's talk about it.
3: Let's talk about it. I got to ask about this meteoric rise. You're 31. A lot of these folks you see in WWE, as you know, they come in and get their rise order in their later years. So just kind of talk about that. You're one of the rising superstars in WWE.
4: Man, first and first, man, God is good. I refer to myself as the anointed one because that's what it is. I mean, God blessed me with the opportunity to shine every single Friday night, Monday, Saturday, PLEs, Royal Rumble, Saudi Arabia. It don't matter. I mean, when you anointed for something and ordained to do something, that's just where you're supposed to be. So I'm grateful for that, and I take my job very seriously.
3: Michael B. Jordan, that MBJ is your time too, but I got to take it back. Two of my favorite shows, The Wire and Friday Night Lights, two of my favorites of all time. What

0: influential men and women in my life that said, hey, yo, Mike, you keep this up, you could be, this could be a career. You can continue to do this. And I didn't have the confidence within myself. When you got, you know, Idris Elba, and you got, you know, J.D. Williams and Wendell Pierce and Larry Gilliard Jr. and Andre Royo, and you have all these guys, you know, Wood Harris, you know, telling me, you know, hey, you know, Mike, you got something. That was a pivotal place for me.
1: Patrick, right here. This being your fifth Super Bowl, what do you remember most about this whole process with respect to the first Super Bowl? And when I say the whole process, I mean the preparation, not only for the game, but the media and all of that, as opposed to now. How do you kind of compare that? Is it still kind of fun?
2: Yeah, it's still fun. I mean, every Super Bowl is its own experience. But I think more than anything, it's just preparing, because you know the process. You know what it takes throughout the week, and that gives you more experience and more calm, where you're not worried, and you just continue to work to be the best version of yourself you can be and learn from your previous Super Bowls, and hopefully you can play even better in the game when you get out there on Sunday.
1: The one and only Kathy Griffin. So you're going to touch on this, something about this 23-year-old, you fell in love with a 23-year-old?
3: Don't you judge me.

0: something else. Don't tell me that women of a certain age don't want to get laid. I want to get laid as much as the next guy. And nobody's going to stop me. I stand by it. No apologies.
1: It was Stephen Curry, your progress from Davidson to now with Golden State.
2: Where I've come from in high school into a small D1 college at Davidson. It's a great story, and I'm just having fun, you know, living my dream and riding the ride.
3: That the voice of Chase Elliott, the third youngest driver to win the NASCAR Cup Series. How special is that for you?
4: To see kind of how our team has progressed and how I've progressed since then, to have an accolade like this now, it's changed a lot. And I think we've gotten a lot better. I think I've gotten a lot better. I think we've become a very well-rounded race team, and we've improved in a lot of areas, which is not always easy to do.
3: Dave Roberts, manager of the LA Dodgers, to be person of color and be the manager of the Dodgers, what does that mean to you?
5: There's not many of us in baseball to do things the right way, to hopefully give other people of color opportunity. Hopefully it just paves the way. So I think that for me, I definitely look at it as responsibility, but something I'm willing to undertake.
3: Snoop Dogg is on the mic. Pay attention.
6: I appreciate the love that I get, and I appreciate the sport of hip-hop, and it's giving me back that same love in return, you know, for the amount of years that I've been doing it. I've always went into it with the same, you know, spirit of I make music for the people. I make it go for them, and I always make them a part of it. I never separated myself and tried to be a star. I've always wanted to be one of the people that you can look to as somebody that was, you know, like your uncle because of the way that I treat people. And I feel like my career is representative of that. That's why the longevity is there. That's why the love is there. And that's why I maintain the status of, you know, being relevant for so many years.
3: That is the voice of Kevin Durant.
7: Yeah, well, I'm just, you know, trying to get better every single day. We've been through a lot as a team, and I enjoy playing with a great group of guys. So, you know, I'm just trying to enjoy every moment of it.
3: Kevin Hart, George is here.
8: Right now, I'm on cloud nine. This is the time where I'm in demand, so you make the best of it. You pick great projects, you get behind them, and you put them out. And the goal is to keep them coming. So that's making sure that you're in control of your destiny. And right now, I am.
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1: That's Box to Row, real, relevant radio. Right here in Raleigh, North Carolina, absolutely on fire on Thursday as the Hurricanes defeat the Knights 4-3 in overtime to tie the Stanley Cup at one apiece. Game three going to take place in Vegas on Saturday. I had a chance to be in Lenovo on a Tuesday for that very first game. And I mean, I think the only other hockey games that I've been to in my life may have been Washington Capitals games way back in the day when I was younger. So when I think about, and again, hockey in the South, like whoever thought that would have been a concept going back maybe some 30 years ago. And now, of course, you've had the Hurricanes win a title. Tampa Bay has won multiple titles. Florida has won, Florida has won multiple titles. I know Tampa's at least won one title, right? So you've kind of got that really going on. I'm not sure about, I don't think Nashville has won a title. But I mean, and the other thing that I thought was interesting, and you talk about support, because look, here in Raleigh, this is a college town, no doubt, and specific to the ACC, and even more specifically to basketball. Now, football is interesting because, you know, college football, when you think about college football, especially in the last, 15 years, college football has always been, it's always been big. It's always been really big. As a matter of fact, if you go back in the days and you talk about the comparison of college football and professional football, specifically the National Football League, it was at one time, I mean, it wasn't even close. College football ruled, right? And so, and I'm talking about going back to the days of when they had all-star games between the best college football players and then maybe either NFL teams, pro teams, or NFL all-star teams. I mean, I'm talking about going way back in the day. Obviously, NFL absolutely rules. And by the way, we've got some NFL to talk about a little bit later on in the program. But this is a college town, whether you're football, whether you're basketball. Here in Raleigh specifically, it's NC State. And then, of course, in Durham, you have Duke. In Chapel Hill, you have Carolina or UNC. Not that far up the road, you've got Wake Forest in Winston-Salem. And then, of course, you have your HBCUs with North Carolina Central and Shaw in North Carolina Central's in Durham. Shaw is in Raleigh. Up the road, you've got Fayetteville State in Fayetteville, right? But this is a college sports town. So people in the Triangle are really, and then of course you do have the Durham Bulls. The Durham Bulls are big. I mean, there was a movie called Bull Durham, right? The Durham Bulls, maybe the most known when you talk about minor league baseball programs throughout the country. The Durham Bulls may be the most known. The Carolina Hurricanes, to people in the Triangle, is serious business, to the point that that win, 4-3 in overtime over Vegas, was the 164th straight sellout at Lenovo Center. So basically, you're talking about going back 4 years. You play, each team plays 41 games, 41 regular season games at home each year. I don't know if the NHL has gotten to a point where the NHL is playing games overseas. So maybe you take a game or two away. But in essence, we're talking about going back 4 years. So when I was at the game on Tuesday, game one, Stanley Cup final, you're talking about a Carolina Hurricanes team that made the move from Hartford was the Hurricanes were the Hartford Whalers. I think this is going back to 99. So you're talking about a organization that hasn't even been around. May have been 97. It was the late 90s, either way. An organization that hasn't even been in Carolina for 30 years, went to the Stanley Cup in 02, lost, went back to the Stanley Cup in 06, won. 06-07 season made the playoffs, and then there was a drought up until Rod Brind'Amour became the head coach in 18. And from the 18-19 season, not only have the Hurricanes made the playoffs every year, but they've won at least one playoff game every year. This is the first conference final under Rod Brind'Amour, and again, the first Stanley Cup, not conference final, but Stanley Cup, first Stanley Cup in 20 years. I'm watching that game, right? Like, I'm watching that game on Thursday, game two. Let me get back to game one. Bananas, right? The crowd is absolutely phenomenal. And of course, you can go to, if you want to know more and see how the crowd really is, especially after a goal. After that first goal, the crowd was on fire. And the Hurricanes went up 2-0 in that game and ended up losing that game. Bananas, right? Like, unbelievable crowd. Like, I've been to many events. It was my first Stanley Cup, actually. I've been to Super Bowls and NBA finals and all of those, Daytona 500 and, U.S. Open and all these. Bananas. I'm just trying to tell you. Okay, let's go to game two. The Hurricanes are down 2-0 and it's like, wow, there's nothing happening, and I wasn't at this game, but the crowd is deflated. You can hear the crowd is restless. It's not a lot going on. The crowd isn't exactly, they're not like, like mad at the Hurricanes, if you will, per se, but they're restless. Like, you want to win, and you can't go down 2-0 going back to Vegas. Remember, this is a Vegas team. Look, Vegas has been, as dominant as the Hurricanes have been in the Stanley Cup, or in the playoffs, excuse me, Vegas has been pretty good as well. Remember, Vegas in the last series took down the Avalanche, swept them. The Avalanche were the best team in the Western Conference, took them down, swept them, right? So you're talking about a legitimate Vegas team down 2-0 all of a sudden, and just a flurry of goals in the third period, because I'm actually turning flipping between that and the Women's College World Series between Texas Tech and Texas. Congratulations to the Longhorns, back-to-back Women's College World Series championships. And all of a sudden you see Logan Stankoven, and this guy has been absolutely phenomenal. 10 goals in the postseason so far. He wrestles the puck away. Now, what I found interesting was Stankoven is 5'8", like 160 pounds. He basically punks the skater from Vegas, takes the puck, goes around the net, throws it into the area of the net, and you just so happen that a Vegas skater happened to back in to it, the puck, and it goes into the net. And then, of course, the Hurricanes come. It's 2-1. Now you've got life in the building. I think it may have been, I don't know, it was certainly less than 5 minutes later, Hurricanes score again. It's 3-2. It's 2-2. Then the Hurricanes score again. And finally, that power play. And shots out to my man Adam Gold, who is not only one of the best sports talkers of 99.9 The Fan right here in Raleigh, not only one of the top sports talker first in the state of North Carolina, but then one of the tops in the country. But he's also right like a Canes insider, right? He's right there giving you what the Canes are about, what they need to do, all of the things. He's talking with the players all of that. And what one of the things I learned was that the line, for those that don't know hockey, they various lines, the line of Jarvis, Aho, and then Svechnikov is a really top line. Those guys can really play. They hadn't scored any goals. And wouldn't you know it, who gets the goal in overtime but Seth Jarvis? It was a power play. You rarely have power plays in overtimes, but that's exactly what happened. You had the Vegas defender trip up the captain, Jordan Staal, 2 minutes for tripping. He goes into the penalty box. At that point, you've got a situation where the Hurricanes are skating 5-on-4, have the power play. Seth Jarvis from, I guess, in essence, what you may call the left wing, a wrist shot, a one-timer, as they call it, goes right into the net, and it's pandemonium in Lenovo. And all of a sudden, the Hurricanes, who went from losing down 2-0 to winning up 3-2, and then Vegas scored their goal late to tie the game at 3 to send it to overtime. And then you've got Jarvis with this fantastic shot off the left side, puts it in, and all of a sudden the Hurricanes now go back to Vegas, tied at 1 apiece. Look, when you look at Vegas, right, like the one player that comes to mind for Vegas, I mean, I follow hockey, but not like that, right? But everybody knows Eichel, right? Eichel, one of the phenomenal players. When you think about the NHL, most of the players are international players, but Eichel is an American player, one of the best that America has in terms of hockey players. Really good, right? Like, really good. So I look at this, you know, I'm just going to be excited. Let me put it like this. Not to be long-winded. Hockey is a cool game, to say the least. It's always good. I mean, look, I grew up a Capitals fan, but I'm wherever I am located, I'm standing 10 toes down, as they say. I'm representing the Hurricanes. Let's go, Canes. Hey, look, all respect to the Vegas Knights. Again, shout out to our affiliate Power 88 in Vegas. But let's go, Canes. And I can't wait for game 3 on Saturday. Up next here on the program, gotta talk about the NBA Finals, plus a massive trade in the National Football League.
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1: With Super Bowl 61 being in Los Angeles this year for 2000, this upcoming season for 2000 or in 2027, the Rams said, hey, we want to not only be at the Super Bowl in our own building, we want to win the Super Bowl. And so that's how the Rams approached their situation. Okay, if you hadn't heard by now, the Rams traded for Defensive Player of the Year, Myles Garrett, the defensive end from the Browns. Okay, if the, and I mean, the Ram, you talk about the rich getting richer. The Rams already were good. And this is a situation where the Rams are going all in. It's either Super Bowl or bust, because this is what the Rams ended up trading to, of course, the Browns. The Browns give up Myles Garrett. I mean, if you look at it from a Browns perspective, I mean, look, it's a bad football team. It looks like it's probably not going to be a very good football team. It doesn't matter who's going to be at quarterback. Even if you said, okay, the defense is decent, it's not like the defense is decent enough where if you had any semblance of an offense that, I mean, the defense wasn't terrible for the Browns. It's just that, how do you justify keeping a Myles Garrett? You gave him this massive contract and you're not really even going to compete in the AFC this year. This is the Browns are not competing. So again, what the Rams give up is a lot. So not only the Rams give up Jarrett Verse, the defensive end Jarrett Verse. So at least the Browns get at least a player back that is no Myles Garrett, but Jarrett Verse can play. He can play. But the Rams also give up a first-round pick for the 2027 draft, a second-round pick in 2028, and a third-round pick in 2029. That is a lot, okay, because those upper-round picks mean a lot, right? So if you're the Browns, you're looking at two first-round picks. Of course, it's contingent that first-round pick probably is going to be a low pick for the Browns, because you got to figure that the Rams, contingent upon where the Rams finish, you got to figure the Rams are going to, you know, if they win the Super Bowl, then you're talking about a number 32 overall pick still in the first round, but you've got some maneuverability in terms of maybe packaging that particular draft pick with another to kind of move up maybe further in the first round. But you got to figure that, I mean, the Browns are going to be, I mean, they may surprise you a little bit. I doubt it, but you got to figure to me that the Browns are going to be going to have a top eight pick, I would think, in the 2027 draft, minimum, a top eight pick. But if you're the Rams, you give up all of that. That means you're all in. Now, were the Rams a defensive end away? A dominant defensive end, or a dominant, not just an end. I mean, look, Myles Garrett plays defensive end. Myles Garrett is a dominant player. You've got a double team. So if you got to double team him, that means somebody else should be able to come free from a solid Rams defense. That was a solid Rams defense. Now, they made some changes in the offseason. And remember, this isn't the first big move that the Rams have made in the offseason. That's the thing about it. Like, remember, especially from a defensive perspective, the Rams not only went out and got Myles Garrett, but they also went out and got Trent McDuffie in the secondary. So those are two big-time moves. So now your defense is – your defense it now – on paper becomes, it goes from a good defense to an elite defense. Now you're an elite defense. Already on top of an offense, which, by the way, Matthew Stafford, we thought that maybe Matthew Stafford would have some injury problems, especially with that back that was a big topic of conversation in the summer last year. He had no problem. Now, you know, that is not, didn't hamper him at all during last season. Doesn't seem to be a problem as far as we know right now. Backs are always very, very tricky. A problem coming into this season, in addition to the wide receiver, like, it's an embarrassment of riches. The Rams have, look, And now, whereas I don't know that the Patriots, even, and by the way, you talk about trades, the Patriots do get A.J. Brown, and the Patriots do give up a first-round pick. I think it was a first-round pick in 2028, but the Patriots do get A.J. Brown. So, you know, now, whereas to me coming into this season, New England may not have been as much to me a favorite. I would have looked at New England as maybe a favorite in some respects by default, right? You know, the Bills, I think the Bills, you know, the Bills were a disappointment last year. I got to be honest with you. You know, maybe the Bills are a little bit better. I'm not a believer in the Broncos per se. I think Bo Nix is a solid quarterback. They made a nice run, did the Broncos, but I'm not a believer. So, I mean, now, you know, with the A.J. Brown move, I mean, I think New England has to sort of be a favorite at this point in the AFC. But when I look at the NFC, I mean, I'm not sleeping on Seattle. Seattle, to me, is still the team. They hadn't really lost. Look, they already had two running backs, right? So if you're the Seahawks, you already, yes, no doubt, ended up not re-signing your running back in Kenneth Walker, who was the Super Bowl MVP. But you weren't really concerning yourself about that. And it's not to throw him out, you know, I mean, he's a good player, no doubt about it. But you already had depth at the running back position. All of your other players come back. So, I mean, I still would say that the Rams, to me, would be the favorites. And I would pick the Rams to win the NFC. But I'm not sleeping on Seattle, unlike in the AFC, where it's not like, it's definitely the Patriots for me, although I will say that I would have the Patriots more of a favorite now, especially now having A.J. Brown. So big time move for the Rams, power move, a win or bust move, because you don't win this year. You don't have your first round pick for next year, which, I mean, the Rams could look at it this way. Hey, we expect to be at minimum a top four team. So you probably would have had the Rams figured they were going to have a bottom first round draft pick anyway. Not to say that first round picks even towards the bottom of the draft don't mean anything, because really, I mean, you can get some gems in the third and fourth round, by the way, but your first and second round are major. It's like getting a pick. Right. If you get Myles Garrett, it's like getting an established place. You know, when you have these picks, it's you don't know. Like the projection is great based upon what these guys did in college, but you really don't know. Myles Garrett is an established player who will go into the Pro Football Hall of Fame and is the reigning NFL defensive player of the year. All right. Let's go back to NBA. Remember, recording this is being recorded on Friday. So the prediction I'm going to give is for Friday night's game, the Spurs and the Knicks, Friday night, so you can see how I did, right? I think the Spurs make an adjustment. Wembanyama, he's going to be better. He's got to be. He's going to be better. I picked the Knicks to win this series in seven before it started. Mainly because, as I mentioned before, look, if you look at the Knicks, look, I don't think the opponents were great, but the Knicks were dominant over their opponents. Okay, they started off, you know, handled their business against Atlanta, down 2-1. By the way, haven't lost a game since. Beat a 76ers team that was tired, and then beat a Cavs team who did not live up to expectations. All right. So I'm going to give the Knicks a lot of credit. And most of the games weren't close, okay, throughout the course of their run, this run that they're on right now. The other thing is, for me, San Antonio, while the Spurs handled their business against the defending champs, the Thunder, remember, the Thunder did not have Jalen Williams or A.J. Mitchell. Only had Williams one game in the series. didn't have A.J. Mitchell in a couple of games, and in the closeout game didn't have your best two players with Chet Holmgren, a no-show. So basically, Shai Gilgeous-Alexander's having to kind of do it on his own from a star perspective. You don't win championships. One star doesn't win a championship. Look at the history of the NBA. San Antonio's going to be better. They're a young team. I'm talking about in game two. Wemby's going to be better. You know, Jalen Brunson, again, had a great fourth quarter. You know, I'm interested to see how Karl Anthony Towns plays. Okay, he hasn't been the most consistent. He's been better in the playoffs, but I mean, I'm just talking about generally speaking, he hasn't been consistent. And how is his defense going to be? What are some of the matchups Mitch Johnson is going to make so that Wemby can do his thing? Does Wemby need to play down low a little bit more? He plays too much out, beyond the arc and on the perimeter, which is okay. But a guy like that at 7'4", 7'5", needs to play down low a little bit more. I think the role players are going to be better. Again, the Spurs are at home also, and it's a must win for the Spurs. And I think the Spurs get it done. So we're going to see. Again, I've got the Knicks in seven. The telltale game is going to be Monday at Madison Square Garden, which is going to be absolutely on fire. Look, my time is about up. I thank you for yours. Charlie Neal's homegoing service, First Baptist Church of Glen Arden at 11 o'clock. The viewing's at 10 on Friday, June the 12th. Also, the Box to Row countdown to kickoff returns Friday, July the 17th. We're going to be at Padria's Sports Cafe in Raleigh. We'll have more information. 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
6: I'm always wildin'. Let me rock, all right?
7: All I can say is that some people's team is not in the finals. Some people's team are in the finals. And, you know, some people's team have not been to the big game in a while. You know, Zeke had a chance to have his New England Patriots in the Super Bowl last year. This year, my New York Knicks, A Boogie's New York Knicks, is in the finals. Chop It Up 757's team has not been to the finals or the big game in any sport, whether it be the Nationals, whether it be the Wizards, whether it be the Wizards. What's the other team? Wizards. What's the other team?
8: Commanders, yeah.
7: Yeah, Commanders. Yeah. But, you know, it's okay. We got a lot to talk about because it's still orange and blue skies no matter what. This is yours truly, the Brooklyn Boy, right here on the Empire Sports Radio Show. We are also on the BGC Sports Network. Zeke's in the building. Of course, I'm yours truly, the Brooklyn Boy, and it's us two holding it down. Chop It Up is out there and enjoying life, and A Boogie's out there doing what he do. They are taking, it's the summertime, so they are doing what they do. People take breaks, they take vacations, and I get it. One thing it is, the Empire Sports Show must go on. Zeke, what's good, my guy? Talk to me.
8: What is going on, y'all? You already know what I'm ready to talk about. Y'all seen the big news. A.J. Brown, New England. I'm ready. Finals are here. Let's get into it.
7: All right, man. Let's get right into it. You said you brought up A.J. Brown to the New England Patriots. And really, the New England Patriots didn't give up much. Why? For me, I always felt like the New England Patriots were the Boston Celtics of basketball. New England Patriots, also the Oklahoma City of basketball as well. Stockholding picks. I think, if I'm not mistaken, Zeke, y'all gave up a 2026 fifth-round pick?
8: A 2028 first-round, 2027 fifth-round.
7: So we're talking about a 2027 fifth round and a 2028 first round. So next year, you give up a fifth round, and in the 2028, you give up a first round. Either way, to get A.J. Brown in the building, and, you know, people say he was a headache last year. I think he did. And I'll say this. I think he did a lot of that to get out of Philly. I think his time there was was done, and he did. He forced his hand, forced himself out of there. Zeke, last year you guys made it to the Super Bowl. You didn't really give up much to get AJ Brown. Now you get help on the outside. You are a New England Patriot fan. I know when you, and we talked about this because we seen it coming. It was just a matter of making it happen. New England gave up nothing. I'm talking about what they gave up: Swiss cheese. They gave up some milk, and we talking about low-fat milk, not that good milk. I mean, they gave up not even a ribeye steak or a bison steak. They gave up that cheap steak that you buy, the skirt steak that you buy in the store to get A.J. Brown. Now, we understand you made the Super Bowl last year. How are you feeling right now? Like, I know you're on cloud nine. Does this make y'all the favorites in the AFC to get back to the Super Bowl?
8: I think I can confidently say that we can be the best team in the AFC, without a doubt. There on the AFC, there's not a team there that I look at and I think the Patriots can't beat. With the additions that we made, and I know a lot of people, you know, they are looking at that first round 28, but I mean, that 28 pick is going to come between picks 20 and 32. So it's not like it's a high first round draft pick. I mean, we picked 31st last year, where we were probably going to pick somewhere 25 and up. We could give away that first round for A.J. Brown. But with the additions that we made on the outside with Romeo Doubs already, who's going to be an elite number two, he had 750 yards for the Packers last year. Bringing in A.J. Brown, fixing up the offensive line. We made it to the Super Bowl with a team who, talent-wise, wasn't all the way there. Drake May is going to be in his second year fully starting. Going into year three, I think that's going to give him a prime number one receiver. A.J. Brown, I mean, they were saying, like, last year his play dropped. But, I mean, we all know he didn't want to be there. He's been not wanting to be there for about a year and a half now. So I think we're going to see that prime A.J. Brown again, to where he's, I would say, 1,300 yards plus.
7: And I forgot you guys got Romeo Doubs, too. So your offense right now, you got A.J. Brown, Romeo Doubs, Hunter Henry. You still have the split backfield. Drake May. Offensively, you guys are set. Now, Zeke, do you feel like defensively, yes, you made it to the Super Bowl last year. This year, you're going to go up against some teams in the AFC with some high-powered offenses. You're going to go to some teams that can put some points on the board. You're going to have a healthy Denver team. You're going to have a healthy Buffalo Bills team. Do you feel like your defense would probably be the only weak point of the team if you had to say so?
8: Honestly, I don't. Last year, our defense carried us throughout the playoffs and our offense struggled. We had a top five defense last year. I think we are in need of one linebacker and maybe another edge rusher. But on the backside, I mean, our corners are there. Christian Gonzalez, Carlton Davis. We have two young safeties who played great. We didn't give up a lot of points last year and really until the Super Bowl. And in that Super Bowl, it really being that our defense was on the field the entire game and we didn't get past the 50 until the second half. I mean, I think our defense will be solid. And even I say this all the time, to where I think a good offense helps your defense and vice versa, because when the offense is on the field, that means your defense can get a break. And if your defense is healthy, they can get after the quarterback. I think it just takes off the pressure. So our offense last year put a lot of pressure on our defense to perform. And they did a great job up until the Super Bowl. And even in the Super Bowl, I mean, it was 9-0 going into half.
7: Right. You guys, I think your defense did everything they could. I think your defense did everything they could to keep y'all in the game. I think Seattle's defense was just that good. And you guys just couldn't do nothing on offense to at least sustain drives. You would get a first down and then the stalls. Get a first down and the stalls. So if you had to say anything, Zeke, what do you think is the weakest part of your team right now? You got offensive weapons, you got defensive team that helps. What would be the weakest part of the defense? I'm not the defense, the weakest part that you could say, right, you know, going into the season, I feel like if we don't get this, we're going to be in trouble. If we don't get this, we'll be in trouble. What do you feel right now that New England is lacking?
8: The weakness right now is going to be the offensive line. Will Campbell last year, our left side of the line was both rookies, Jared Wilson and Will Campbell, and that rookie, that inexperience really hurt. I think we need some more experience on the line. I still like those guys, but I think Will Campbell, you know, his biggest thing was his arm length, and I think that really showed after he hurt his, I think his ACL or his knee. I think he messed up his knee. But we need another guard, or we really need another tackle so we can move everybody over. Have the guard go to center, have the tackle go to guard, and our right side is fine. Get us another strong left tackle to protect Drake May. And I think once we solidify the line, I really don't have any fears in that offense if we can lock down the line.
7: I don't remember. Was Drake May, did he get sacked a lot last year?
8: He got sacked the most in the playoffs ever.
7: Okay.
8: I think he was the most sacked quarterback in the playoffs ever. Behind, I think it was him and Joe Burrow were like 1 and 2.
7: And you brought up Joe Burrow's name, Zeke. I mean, every report that I see, everything that I see on social media, I'm sure you're seeing it. They are high on Cincinnati right now. There are a lot of reports. Cincinnati, offensively, they look, you know, they got on paper. Defensively, they've added some pieces. You're in an AFC North division, which I think the only team you would have to compete with is really going to be Baltimore. But I honestly, Baltimore didn't do nothing offensive. You got Isaiah Likely is gone, over to my New York Giants. And Zeke, when the A.J. Brown was finally, you know, announced, at that point, as me being a Giants fan, I saw a meme saying, Giant fans this morning, knowing that A.J. Brown is out the division and it's up for grabs. The division is really up for grabs now.
8: I looked at
7: Philadelphia's offense. You know, Devontae Smith probably becomes the number one. You got Lemon coming in as a rookie. I just don't feel like if I had to put my trust in Jalen Hurts to beat me, I'm good. Like, I'm confident.
8: And then especially what the Eagles do, like, I mean, when that Super Bowl run, they were able to run the football and then throw off play action. Last year, the run wasn't effective. So you see
7: right.
8: A team who wasn't able to run, the pass game wasn't working. Then you lose your number one receiver. So that forces, you know, a guy like Mekhi Lemon to step up and really be that number two in spots to where, you know, Devontae Adams is going to get double teamed. Can Mekhi Lemon really win on the outside one-on-one rookie year?
7: Not Devontae Adams. You mean
8: Devontae Smith. Yep, Devontae Smith.
7: We talked about Devontae. Let's go on to the Rams, Zeke. And they get Myles Garrett. And, you know, Jared Verse got into some situation, I think, towards the end of the season. Something happened in the offseason. But you bring in a Myles Garrett, 25 and a half sacks, already bringing two cornerbacks in the offseason. And, you know, we talked about this. I said when the news broke, I said, they're going to the Super Bowl for sure. Zeke, they went to the NFC Championship game, almost beat Seattle. And I got to ask you. You bring in with the defense that you already had, and we talked about they just needed to make a stop. They went out and got two cornerbacks. Now you arguably add the best rusher to go along with that defense. Does this not make the Rams the front runners to get to the Super Bowl out of the NFC?
8: Absolutely. I mean, we talked about it in the group chat. I wish Brian was here because I would love to hear the team that he would name that would be better than the Rams right now. I don't think there is a team in the NFC. Like you said, they were in a dogfight with Seattle and they couldn't get a stop against Seattle. I mean, they gave up big play after big play, and you bring in a guy like Trent McDuffie, who is a number one corner, plus Myles Garrett, who's going to make everyone's job on the defense easier. And don't get me started. If Aaron Donald gets that hunger again and comes out of retirement, they would welcome him back with open arms. And that's going to, even if he's a rotational piece, Myles Garrett is going to take so much pressure off of him that I easily think that they can have like a top five defense in the league. The offense, I'm not worried about the offense at all.
7: I'm going to tell you something, man. When you look at what the Rams have added defensively, and I think they went defensive help all offseason. So when a lot of people was upset that they picked Ty Simpson with the first pick, because they felt like, oh man, why did we pick Ty Simpson? You know, Sean McVay didn't like the pick. Honest, I think the management was looking at the future. Look what we did in they pretty much said we're all in that next year. They didn't want rookies to come in right now. They wanted veterans. At that cornerback, they got two cornerbacks. They got they got rid of Jared Verse, who was young. You bring in Myles Garrett. They wanted veterans to say, listen, we're all in for this year. And that, like, we got to win this year or next year. And I think that they felt like rookies were not going to get it done. When you look at what the Rams have done, and I'm looking at the NFC right now. Listen, you know, Brian was big on the Bears last year. I honestly don't see nobody when it comes to playoff time with that defense. And if the Rams get the number one seed and everything has to go through SoFi, that's going to be a problem.
8: Yeah.
7: Good weather. You ain't got to worry about it. Myles Garrett is used to playing in the cold anyway. But you're now
8: indoor stadium, good turf. Like, yeah, it's tough.
7: Yeah, I can't think of a team right now in the NFC that Brian feels like is better than the Rams right now. After adding Myles Garrett, arguably the best NFL rusher right now. But we got 2 minutes before we hit this break, Zeke. We part of something called Keep It in the Stat. We got some more NFL news. We'll finish up in segment 2 minutes. What you got?
8: All right, so with the finals starting, the most points per game in game ones by Eastern Conference player all time. Number one, Michael Jordan at 34 points per game. Number two, Allen Iverson, 33.3 points per game. And Jalen Brunson, number three, at 32.4 points per game. I think it's going to be a great showing. Another thing as well, the last time a senior got picked first overall in the NBA draft was Kenyon Martin in 2000. A lot of people are saying with NIL, they're expecting maybe we might get another one, but I think that might be the last one we ever see.
7: And who's what senior are they talking about might be this year?
8: Oh, they were just saying, will we ever see another senior to ever get picked number one?
7: I doubt it. I just don't, unless he's his senior year, he would have to be that dominant, that guy. You know, he would have to be just that guy. And if he's
8: actually
7: that guy,
8: wanted he's not, to stay in school, yeah.
7: Exactly. He's not staying 4 years. So I don't think we'll ever, that's a good question. I don't think we'll ever see that. I can honestly say that. I don't think we'll ever see that anytime soon. But listen up, we got to hit this break, man. It's yours truly, the Brooklyn Boy, right here on the BGC Sports Network. We're in the building. This is NBA Finals, the start of it. We're at the week of it. And it's New York Knicks, orange and blue skies. A Boogie's not here. Chop It Up's not here. And his dad is a Spurs fan. And I'm so happy that I wish we could get his dad on here. So, Brian, if your dad is listening, tell him, I understand. It's okay. I have a Knick jersey for you as well. Don't go nowhere. Segment 2 is on the way. We'll be right back.
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17: 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You're going to give us stats, blah, blah, blah. We all know. But what you got? What you got? 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
19: I think we're losing the words at MVP. Most valuable. How many quarterbacks can you put on the Rams team with Puka Nacua and Davante Adams and come second place in your division? 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
17: 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Hold up. Wait, hold up. Not to mention, they got the toughest division in football.
20: 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We everywhere, man.
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17: We're back. Segment two. Yours truly, the Brooklyn Boy, right here on the BGC Sports Network. Zeke's in the building. Chop it up. A Boogie is out on assignment. They're not with us today, but we're still talking sports, Empire Sports. Talking NBA Finals. We're talking football. We left off segment one talking about, with Zeke saying any senior, will we ever see another senior drafted number one? And I just feel like we'll never see that again. The way the NIL is right now, the way college sports are right now, and the way people just, the transfer portal is right now. The transfer portal is just crazy. So you barely get a kid to stay at a school for 4 years at this point. That's the next question. Will we ever see a kid stay at a school for 4 years? The way the NIL and the transfer portal is right now. So that's probably going to be the next question. But Zeke, Russell Wilson announces his retirement. He will be an analyst for the NFL. I forget what station it is. I think it's NBC or NFL. I can't. But I heard the Jets wanted to sign him. He turned down the Jets to become the backup to Geno Smith. Is this the right thing for Russell to do? Do you feel like his career was coming to a halt? You feel like he just didn't have nothing left in the tank, and this is the right move for him?
0: Absolutely, it's the right decision. It hurt my heart a little bit seeing Russell Wilson. I think he had played a game for y'all. He got booed off the stadium.
17: What do you expect? I mean, he played horrible. I mean, Russ played horrible.
0: Exactly. And that's not how you want to be remembered at this point in time. I just think he didn't want to be in that MetLife Stadium anymore at that point. The Jets didn't have anything to win. It would be different if he was going to be in the backup for a team that maybe could continue to get to the playoffs and, you know, they can carry him along on the ride. But the Jets would have been losing every game. I just feel like it's great. I mean, people forget that he is a Super Bowl champion. Was one of the best dual threat quarterbacks, you know, when he was in his prime. And I think his legacy started to get tarnished. So I think it was good for him to go ahead and get out of there, bring another voice to the booth. So I think it was great.
17: Yeah, he's going to be with CBS, man. So he'll be having, you know, primetime games, you know, whatever market he's in. And it's a good thing, man. I mean, I think Russ wanted to stay in New York or in a big city with his wife, Sierra. Sierra, when they was living in Seattle, Sierra spent a lot of time in New York. So this is one of the things that was going to help him, I think, right now, just being in a big market like New York City. Let's keep it in the football, Z. There has been some big 2026 bowl predictions. And we're going to go over a couple of them and see how what we think. We'll start with this one, Z. Aaron Rodgers, it was 100 bowl predictions. This comes in at number 83. Aaron Rodgers will not reach the playoffs in what he says is his final season, and this will not be his final season anyway. I think it will be his final season. But, Z, do you feel like Aaron Rodgers will make the playoffs or won't make the playoffs, the Steelers?
0: I don't think so. I don't think they'll make the playoffs. The AFC is getting good with young talent, and I just don't trust the Steelers. The last 2 years, I'm not on the Aaron Rodgers bandwagon train anymore. I just don't think that he can get it done at his age, and especially if the Bengals are healthy, you're still going to have to compete with Lamar Jackson and the Ravens, you know, and then everyone else. I mean, the Colts will probably be there healthy. They missed the playoffs last year. They'll probably be there, and they had the claw and scratch their way to a playoff seed by a field goal and barely made it. So I don't think they can get it done.
17: Yeah, I don't think that the only way they get it done is if they win their division. And I don't see them winning their division. So I don't think they make the playoffs. Nick Bonito, whatever, you know, I think it's that Bonito, with the Denver Broncos will lead the NFL in sacks. Zeke, can you see this happening?
0: No, I cannot see this happening because I think Myles Garrett on the Rams is going to be, and it's crazy, right? Myles Garrett broke the sack record in Cleveland. The Cleveland Browns were down a lot of games. So that means teams are running the football. The Rams are going to be up. So that means teams are going to have to throw against the Rams. That means more opportunities for Myles Garrett. Myles Garrett is the sack king again.
17: And you know what the crazy thing is about it? That when you're on a team like Cleveland or a team like the Rams, and you know you have to stop this one person, the fact that Myles Garrett does this and teams are game planning just for him, and he still breaks the record. Now he goes to – here's the thing. He goes to Los Angeles with a team that has other defensive players. So what do you do as a team when you got to play the Rams? You double him and let somebody else get off. You know what I'm saying? So I have to agree with you. I don't think Nick Bonito leads the NFL in sacks at all. Fernando Mendoza will start a game before the end of October. Agree or disagree with this, Z?
0: I would have to agree. When you go out and get that number one pick, I think you're getting that because you want him to play. Him sitting on the bench, of course, he can learn from Kirk Cousins. But I think game reps are what's going to help your young quarterback the most, especially with that young offense with Brock Bowers, Jenty. I think you bring him in and at least see what he can do.
17: I'll say this. If if Kirk Cousins is having a good season, Mendoza may not see the field until the end of the season, or at least when they're out of player contention. Not saying that they're going to win the games, but if Kirk Cousins is being competitive, Mendoza might not see the field to the end of the season. So we'll have to wait and see what happens with that. Dak Prescott will break the Cowboys' single-season touchdown.

0: go wrong, but I think they might have to show a little bit something, especially with the NFC East, you know, losing a really, I think a contender like the Eagles, I think they're not going to be as good. So I think he can get there.
1: Here's the thing that I've never underestimated when it came to Dak Prescott. You know, people always say it's Dak, Dak. When you look at Dak statistically, Zeke, he has put up numbers. I don't think the problem is Dak not putting up numbers because he put up numbers. It's just when they get into the playoffs, people say, well, Dak does, but his defense is horrible. So now he puts Dak into a throwing position on every down. When you put a quarterback into a throwing position on every down, Zeke, the defense sits back there and just, they pick their poison. And at that point, what do you want a quarterback to do when the defense knows you're passing? We can sit six, seven, we can sit seven, eight deep, you know, in the coverage. And we know Dak is not a runner like that. But Zeke, to your point, yes, I agree. I think he breaks the single season touchdown record. I'm not concerned with Dak throwing the ball. And they also have a tight end in they have a tight end in David Ferguson as well. So that offense is definitely going to be putting up is high powered. Is whether they can make stops on defense or not.
0: Yeah, and I just looked it up. I mean, the Cowboys single season record, he has the record already with 37 and 21. I think he can beat his own record.
1: Yeah, I agree. I definitely agree. Indianapolis and the Jacksonville Jaguars both start the season off 0-3. And before we answer that question, you answer that question, see, we need to go to today's schedules. Do the Cards, I mean the Colts and the Jaguars start off the season 0-3. So let's go to the Colts schedule. And let's look at this and see if we're on point with our suggestions or what they're predicting. So, Indianapolis Colts, they have the first game, they have the Ravens, they have the Chiefs, and they have the Texans. They have the Texans at home and the Ravens at home. They have the Chiefs on the road. Zeke, do you see the Colts starting off 0-3?
0: I don't. I think they win the first game at home. I think they beat Lamar in the Ravens. The Colts, I mean, they were 8-1, 8-2 before Daniel Jones got hurt. That defense with Sauce coming back, the run game. Even in that game too against the Chiefs, will Mahomes be 100% by game two? Will he even play? But I think that they can at least win one out of the three. I don't see that Colts team who was red hot. Literally until the quarterback went down, dropped the first three. I can't see that happening.
1: Zeke, I gotta agree. I don't see. I think even if they lose to the Ravens, they do get the Chiefs' second game. I do think that the Jaguars coming off the season that they had last year, going to the playoffs, winning that division, and they should have won the first round game. But I like the Jaguars to not. I mean, not the Jaguars, the Colts not to start. Well, I was talking about the Jaguars, but the Colts not going to the playoffs. Daniel Jones coming back. They was 8-1 before he got hurt. I think they won eight in a row, and then they lost the game. That he played him, and then he got hurt. But I will say, yeah, no, I don't think they're going on three. I think they switched that up. Here are the Jaguars. They have the Browns first game. They have the Broncos the second game. Then they have y'all the third game. Zeke, do they go 0-3?
0: If they lose game one, they will be going three.
1: I agree.
0: They have to win game one. But I think, I mean, with no Myles Garrett, you know, who knows what the offense is going to look like under that new regime? They still don't have any wide receivers on the outside that can really win. I think the Jaguars, I mean, they were a drive away from beating the Bills, and Trevor Lawrence threw a pick. And I think Trevor Lawrence played really well at the end of the year. Travis Hunter will be healthy. That offense, I mean, can score. But if they lose game one, they're in trouble. Cause then they have not even, if we're looking past their schedule, I mean, they have the Broncos, Patriots, Bengals, Eagles, Houston, Colts, Ravens. So they have a gauntlet after game one.
1: Yeah, they might they gotta win game one to just to get in on the winning side of things. This is a very interesting one. Jalen Hurts will throw the fewest touchdown passes of any starting quarterback in the NFC East. Agree or disagree, Zeke?
0: Think I gotta agree. When I look at Dak Prescott, you know he's gonna be number one. I think Jaden Daniels coming off the season they had last year, their offense is gonna throw a lot of RPOs. I think he's number two.

0: So it's really going to be, to me, I honestly think it's going to be between Jalen Hurts and Jackson Dart. I don't know what Jackson Dart's going to do. Jackson Dart's going to use a lot of his legs. But I think without A.J. Brown, their biggest red zone threat, I think the touchdowns are going to drop. Let's see what that offense is able to do. They're going to have to rely on the run game. But I think with Malik Nabers and Jackson Dart, he's going to be able to throw the ball a lot. That's going to be a combination. So I think Jalen Hurts might, I think he will throw the least amount of touchdowns.
1: Okay, I got to agree. Emeka Ibuka will lead all wide receivers in touchdown catches. And this is the wide receiver for the Tampa Bay Buccaneers. Do you agree that he will lead all wide receivers in touchdown catching, Zeke?
0: I don't think so. I think he's going to be top five, but I don't think so. When you're going against guys like, you know, JSN from last year, who was on a monster year. A.J. Brown, New England. Drake already threw a lot of touchdowns, and having A.J. Brown is going to help. Jamar Chase is always going to be at the top. Puka Nacua.
1: Yeah.
0: I think he'll be top five. It's going to be very hard, especially with the inconsistencies that Tampa Bay had last year. I think it's going to be tough to get that number one spot.
1: And not only that, you got, I think Devontae Smith was leading the league in touchdowns. Not Devontae Smith. Devontae Adams was leading the league in touchdowns at one point last year. So I gotta agree with you. I don't think that he leads all wide receivers in touchdown catches. Now does he have a chance to be top five? Most likely, because he had a good rookie season. So I gotta agree. The Lions will lead the NFL in regular season wins, being that they have the easiest schedule. Agree or disagree? See.
0: I want to agree. They're going to have an easy schedule. The Lions have the talent to really win against anybody. Last year, I mean, they're going to have a new OC. So the coach, he's not going to have to do everything, call offense and defense. I think they can have the most NFL regular season wins. But I think it's going to take them having to win 14 to 15 games to do it.
1: Zeke, this is where I will disagree. I agree with you, what you're saying, cold-heartedly. The reason I disagree is because I feel like you still have Dan Campbell as coaching, and some of his coaching decisions will cost them some of those games, even though they're easy teams that they should win. He will cost them somewhere down the line making the decision, and they will lose the game. So I'm going to disagree just because of the coaching aspect. Jackson Dart will lead all NFL quarterbacks in rushing yards. Agree or disagree, Zeke?
0: I agree. I think he's going to use his legs a lot. Now, what can happen? He took a lot of big hits last year. Hopefully, he learns how to slide, because he's a good shot away from being out for a season. So, if he learns how to slide, I think he, especially under John, under Harbaugh, I think he'll be able to get out, and we've seen what he was able to do with Lamar Jackson as far as getting him in open space. So Jackson Dart maybe will do a little bit of the same.
1: So here's the part where I disagree again, Zeke, only on the fact that I don't want him to lead the NFL in rushing yards, because that means he's taking a lot of beating, right? So no, I'd rather him. No, I want to disagree, because I don't want you leading the NFL. Now, if you're leading the NFL in rushing yards, where you're doing something like Lamar, and you're passing the ball, and you're helping your team win, yes, I'll take that. But I can't have you where you're taking hits like last year. You got concussions. You're missing games. No, I don't want that. No, we need you healthy so we can be competitive this year. Joe Burrow will win the MVP award. Agree or disagree, Zeke?
0: I disagree. I just think that the Bengals, they always – it's like a roller coaster watching them. They're bad in the beginning of the season. You know, injury happens, they fall off in the end. Joe Burrow hasn't been able to stay healthy an entire season. I don't think he'll win.
1: I have to agree. But I'm also going to say, I agree with your statement. I'm going to disagree on the fact that I feel like if Joe Burrow is healthy and that Bengals offense is healthy, Joe Burrow will always be in MVP conversation, because of Ja'Marr Chase, T. Higgins, and that, and you know, Chase Brown running the ball. If he can stay healthy and the team is winning, I think he has a chance. Will it happen? We just have to see, because you know, the first couple of games they always losing. The Texans. Now, I'm gonna say I disagree. Just starting this statement off, the Texans will defeat the Seattle Seahawks in Super Bowl this year. I don't even have the Houston Texans making the playoffs, let alone the Super Bowl, let alone Seattle. I disagree totally with this statement. Zeke, what do you got?
0: Yeah, that definitely was the boldest statement. I agree with both of you. Seattle's not going to be there. Houston's definitely not going to be there. I don't like it. I just think C.J. Stroud, unless he's able to make a complete 180 from this last year, I don't think they get there. Their defense has the talent. They have a Super Bowl defense, but I mean, it takes both sides of the ball. You're going to have to put up points eventually, and I don't think they're going to be able to put up enough points to get it to the Super Bowl, let alone win it.
1: I have to agree. See, we got to hit this break. It's your shooter, Brooklyn Boy, right here on the BGC Sports Network, 75 Sports Radio Show. Zeke's in the building. Chop it up. A Boogie is out. They missing the heck of a show. I know they're getting ready for orange and blue skies. Don't worry. Segment 3 is on the way. The finals has here is here. Don't go nowhere.
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6: 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Is it going to cost you more than $1 billion? How much? The land, the architecture, and to facilitate it. How much? I don't know if anybody's ever put pen to paper for that. Might be less than $1 billion, but even still, is it going to be as iconic as what that building is right now, right here?
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17: And we're back. Segment 3. Yours truly, the Brooklyn Boy, right here on the BGC Sports Network. It is the Empire Sports Radio Show. Zeke's in the building. Chop is gone. A-Book is gone. I know they listening to the show. Yeah, Chop. Tell your dad. I said, what's good? Hey, let him know. By the time I, you know, be in that area, the Knicks should have won, you know, the championship by the time that happens. Ask him, you know, if we can still be friends, you know, ask him, can, you know, we still rock out? I just want to know, will he still talk to me after this butt whipping that we're about to give the Spurs? Zeke, Caleb Williams on the cover of the new deluxe edition of Madden, Iceman arrives. And, you know, the Chicago Bears are getting, you know, the alternate jerseys, or what they call these different jerseys that the NFL has been wearing over the past couple of seasons. I love the cover. I love the Iceman look. It goes with the Chicago look. My question to you, Zeke, though, the NFC is just getting better every year. The Rams just got better. AJ Brown leaves. I think Minnesota's got a lot to say this year. I think there's going to be, you know, to come out the NFC, you're definitely going to have to play. And I think this is why the Rams went and did everything they had to do on defense. We understood what Caleb Williams did last year. Do you feel like the Bears, they have to upgrade their defense, certain parts of their defense? Yes, Caleb Williams had a great year with Ben Johnson, but we throw him on the Madden 27 Deluxe Edition. One, is he deserving of it? And two, are we expecting the Bears to have that type of year after letting DJ Moore go and not really upgrading the defense?
18: Does he deserve it? I mean, I do think so. I think he was one of the most electric players to watch last season. Especially, I think, that throw that came against the Rams to take it to overtime, that the game before that, I think he had like the big throw in the end zone and winning that game. One of the most electric players to watch. I mean, people think he has a high ceiling, probably think he'll be in the MVP running this year. So I think it is deserving. We're starting to see flashes of what he was like in college. But as far as the team, I think with everything going on in the NFC, I don't think they were 11-6 last year. I don't think 11 wins I don't think it's going to cut it this year. Especially like you said, with the Rams getting better, Minnesota getting better, Detroit with the easiest schedule. If you don't win your division, it's going to be very, very hard for you to get in the playoffs, especially with the team that's currently constructed. If we're looking at like the wild card teams last year, LA, I think LA will probably end up winning the division, but you'll have probably Seattle there, Green Bay, Minnesota, Detroit. It's going to be tough. Unless they really go into the offseason, they are on the brink of missing the playoffs. They have to, because I don't think 11 wins cuts it.
17: So Zeke, let me ask you this question. Do they get over 11 wins this year? Matter of fact, let's go to the tape. Let's go to the schedule. Let's go to the Chicago Bears schedule. And see if we can get 11 wins or more, because that's what it's going to take for them to win. First game of the season, they have the Panthers on the road, which I was thinking about going to that game in Charlotte. But nonetheless, Panthers on the road. Do they get that win?
18: I think they can get that win on the road. They can get that win.
17: Okay. That's one. They have the Vikings at home, which is a rivalry game and a division game. Do they get the Vikings at home?
18: They split. So we can say they get them at home, but they split. Okay.
17: That's two wins. They get the Eagles coming into town. Do they beat the Eagles on a Monday night?
18: It's tough. The Eagles are physical. They're a physical run-heavy team. If they can stop the run, they'll win, but I feel like they struggled on offense. I'll give them the win right here.
17: So that's three. They got the Jets in week four. That's a win.
18: They beat the Jets.
17: So that's 4-0. They have the Packers. Go into Green Bay. I'm going to go with Green Bay in this game to give them that first win, the first loss. They go to Atlanta. Do they beat Atlanta?
18: I want to say as it stands, yes, but Atlanta has talent. I mean, if Tua can play well, that defense is good with Atlanta. They have a great secondary. Kyle Pitts, Drake London, that's a game they could possibly lose.
17: Okay. So right now they're sitting at 4-2, if I'm not mistaken. Right. They have the Patriots at home, which we should be in the building. You guys get the win on that one. So they're 4-3. They travel all the way across the country to Seattle. Do they get that?
18: I say this is going to be the first tough win that they get, but it might be close.
17: So now they're 5-3. Is that right? So 1, 2, 3, 4, 5, 6, 7, 8. So 5-3. They get the Buccaneers at home the following week. I think they beat the Buccaneers. That's 6-3. Mm-hmm. They have the Saints at home. They beat the Saints 7-3. Yep. Even though it's not going to be easy, Tyler Shaw, I think New Orleans is definitely going to be okay this year.
18: Yeah, for sure.
17: They go to the Lions. Lions should be rolling at this point. I'm saying the Lions, Lions win. That's 7-4.
18: Yep.
17: They got the Jaguars coming into town that following week. It could go either way, but we'll give it to the Bears.
18: Oh, you want to like the Jags in that one?
17: Okay, we give it to the Jags. So that's 7-5 or?
18: Yep.
17: 7-5. They got the Dolphins. They got Dolphins the next week. They win that 8-5. Yep. They got to travel to Buffalo. They lose that. That's 8-6. We said they split with the Packers. They lose the first one or can't remember what they did in that against the Packers.
18: So they would lose the first one. They would win the second one.
17: So that's 9-6. They finish up with the Lions in at home and then the Vikings on the road. Even if they win both, that's 11 wins. If they split, that's 10. That does not get them into the playoffs.
18: I don't think it does. It's going to be tough. Even with 10 wins, I think they're on the brink of missing it because I think the Lions win that division. Oh, they're going to be on the fringe.
17: Yeah. I think the NFC is going to be so tough, Zeke, that they cannot afford to. They got to win the games they got to win. And like you said, I don't think 11 games gets them in the playoffs. I think if they have to look forward to winning the division. If they don't win the division, they got to come close to having 13, 14 wins.
18: Yeah.
17: Zeke, the NFL Finals, is here. We've talked about the X's. We've talked about the O's. We've seen the referees that's going to be there. Tony Brothers, all the good guys is going to be refereeing. If you had one last thing that you could say to the Knicks, one last thing you could say to the Spurs to say, listen, if you do this, you win the championship. What would that be, Zeke?
18: For the Knicks, I think that OKC gave them the game plan. The Timberwolves as well. You have to put a body on Wimby every time down the floor. On offense and defense, he has to get hit. You can't let Wimby get comfortable. If he gets comfortable, it's going to be a very, very long series. And I think as far as this on the Spurs, what I would tell the Spurs is they have to push the pace. I think all five of their guys that they have on the floor in that starting lineup can run. They have to be able to move up and down the floor. I think when the Knicks start to slow the pace down with Brunson, I think that's where they'll win. But if the Spurs are able to run up and down the floor and create turnovers, that youth is going to help them get rolling in fast break buckets with a young team. And if they're able to shoot the ball, I think it's going to be that's going to bode well for the Spurs.
17: If I had to tell the Spurs anything, Zeke, I would tell the Spurs, Stephon Castle, you're going to have to limit your turnovers and control and be able to handle the rock. If you're able to keep your turnovers five and less, we will be good. And we're going to have, as a young team, we're going to have to limit our turnovers and understand, yes, this is a big moment, but we want to have to understand, listen, we've gone through the playoffs. We got to grow up now. We cannot have those young mistakes happen in this finals. And if I'm the Knicks, I'm telling the Knicks right now, honestly, Zeke, keep doing what you've been doing for the last 11 games. You are 11-2, one of the best runs of all time. You swept Philly. You swept Cleveland. And Cleveland, you know, going to the playoffs, people were saying had one of the best chances of making it to the finals. You have a James Harden. You have a Donovan Mitchell. You have an Evan Mobley. You have a Jared Allen. You had so much promise, and you just didn't do it. So at this point, Zeke, that's what I would tell the Knicks. Keep doing what you're doing because it's a formula for working. This is probably one of the greatest times, Zeke, that when you look at a franchise like the New York Knicks, you know, when you have certain teams in the finals, Zeke, you talk about, you got Knicks and Spurs. I think this is probably going to be one of the highest ratings because you have Wembanyama and you have the Knicks. Can you see any other two teams right now, Zeke, making it to the finals this year that would give you the ratings that this series is going to give you? If you could put two teams in the finals, say, these two teams definitely would give the ratings that's probably going to be better than the Knicks and Spurs. What two teams? Because, Zeke, I can't even think about it. You got the phenom in Wembanyama, third year making it to the finals, and you have the New York Knicks, who is a franchise dude that loves basketball, a city that loves basketball. And when the Knicks are doing good, the NBA is doing well. Can you name a finals right now, Zeke, that this year, that if we look at the teams and the players, you say, these are the only two teams I think that would even give us the ratings that we're looking for. What would those teams be?
18: I think the Lakers finals, another LeBron with Luka in the finals. And then I would have to say on the East side, I mean, the Knicks would be the number one team, but if I can't choose, the Knicks would have to be the Celtics. A Lakers-Celtics finals would probably give it the second highest ratings. But like you said, I mean, everyone loves to watch Vic play. The New York Knicks, New York is, you know, hungry for a championship in the city. I think we got the best finals matchup we could have possibly gotten, honestly, out of this playoffs.
17: The only other matchup, Zeke, that I would have probably, that'll probably give this ratings, if it was the Lakers and the Knicks. LeBron at the Garden, you know, LA, two coasts, like LA, New York, two of the biggest coasts. So I really don't know, other than, I think out of the East, it made sense that New York probably was, because let's be real, if Detroit and San Antonio was in the finals,
1: Like, I'm not really that. You know what I mean? Like, Boston, maybe. I just don't think Boston would have gave us that flair. I think the Knicks being there this year, it gives us the flair that we need. And I'm not saying that because I'm a Knicks fan, but it's been a long time coming. And I think when you have, when you look at a Jalen Brunson, Zeke, when he signed with the Knicks, and everybody was dogging that signing, Jalen Brunson, I mean, Stephen A., every outlet was like, is this the guy taking us to the finals? And look at what he's done, Zeke. Look at what he's done. Any last words before we get out of here, Zeke?
18: Hey, great show. I can't wait for football season now. Finals are here. Hey, let's see if it's going to be orange and blue skies. Let's see.
1: Hey, man, listen. If you're not a New York Knicks fan, you will become a New York Knicks fan after this series. I wish my other guys was here, Chop It Up and A Boogie. It is definitely, let me tell you something. Lord knows and behold that if the Knicks and when the Knicks win this championship, oh my gosh. We won't talk nothing else on this show, Zeke. I'm telling you now, all I'm going to say is, y'all going to ask me a question. I'm going to say orange and blue skies. I'm going to say, which finger do y'all want me to put the ring on? Ring me, please. That's all I'm going to say. But listen up, man. We got to go, man. It's yours truly, the Brooklyn boy. Zeke's in the building. It is the Empire Sports Radio Show right here on the BGC Sports Network. And before I get out of here, my last words is going to be, orange and blue skies. We out. Good show.
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19: And welcome to a new edition of the Locker Room Readout. I am your co-host, Sapphire Blue. Coach Eddie Scott, the other man in the room, is back, y'all. You know I missed your rump roast. Are you feeling better, Coach Eddie?
20: I'm feeling 1,000% better. Man, I was going through it last week. Look, I was in so much pain and could not get healthy, but I'm doing 1,000% better. So I appreciate y'all doing the show without me. I'm glad to be back. Chelsea, my brother, how you feeling?
21: Full dog. How we doing?
19: Ladies and gentlemen, let me just slip something in there a little bit. So we have our wonderful special guest, Chauncey Sanders, joining us again this week. Now, Chauncey, okay, and Coach Eddie Scott share something in common. Gentlemen, cook.
20: That's yes, right. Sir. So we both are alum of our industrious HBCU.
21: That's right.
20: Alabama A&M Bulldogs, baby.
21: 1875's finest. Indeed. Yes, indeed. Yes, that's yes. Right. Yes, yes.
20: Listen. So he's a brother. He's one of my brothers now for life. That's good to know.
21: Yes, sir.
20: My brother for life.
21: Yes, sir. Absolutely. I have to make sure we got you down in the Cleveland group chat. I got to make sure we got you in the Cleveland group chat.
20: Yeah, I definitely got to jump in.
19: This is just like kismet. I had no idea that the two of you went to the same HBCU, right?
20: Yeah, it's good to know.
21: Incredible. Yeah.
19: All right. I know that we're tight on time because we have our eyes on this upcoming Spurs-Knicks game, first game of the NBA Finals. But before we go, let's jump right in. I want to understand what y'all feeling about this breaking news that Myles Garrett has left the building, ladies and gentlemen. He is now in Los Angeles Rams. What are you both feeling about it? Was this a good trade? Bad trade? Do you have mixed feelings? I'm going to start with Chauncey first.
21: I feel good about it. I actually feel really good about the trade. I believe that Myles Garrett is a tremendous talent, transcendent talent. However, I thought that there was times where he questioned his leadership and questioned his passion for the team and where he stands with the team. And I thought last year was a clear indication, despite the contract and their talks amongst both the team side and also his personal side on how they see things going, a Browns for life. Well, that didn't guarantee that. You know, you can be a Browns for life with another uniform on, right? You can come back and retire as a Brown in your later years. So, you know, all of that just felt like smoke and mirrors. I think that this trade was in the works probably prior to. I know Andrew Berry loves to have conversations surrounding trades and making moves during the ownership meetings that are right prior to the draft. And I thought this was a perfect match for this team. Because you're getting another first round pick here in Jarrett Verse, if you will, a young, great talent, comes from a winning program, a winning organization that understands what it takes. And then I think can also put a fire under these guys here in this brown and orange locker room so that they are still on the winning side of things. You know, I think that it's something when you get a player from a winning organization, because they do so much for your locker room, because they saw better, they saw different. And I think Verse, having just some taste of success during these last 2 years, especially, you know, being just a win away from arguably a Super Bowl, I think does this locker room a great deal, this organization a great deal. And it also does us well as well as fans, because we're getting ready to see another great talent on a defensive line. Thanks.
19: Okay, so Coach Eddie, jump in on this.
20: I couldn't agree with him more. So when the first happened, I know a lot of Browns fans were disappointed. Oh, we lose Myles Garrett. They're tanking the season. But they have to understand, yes, we lost Myles Garrett, but we got Verse. And Verse is like, so you have Myles Garrett tier, and then you have the people up under him. And he's right up under him in my eyes. In his first 2 years, you got to think he's a two-time Pro Bowler, Defensive Rookie of the Year. He is a stud and essentially is a first round draft pick. So you're going younger, getting just someone who's just as talented. No, he's not a Myles Garrett, but he is as talented and has a ceiling that has no has a sky with no limit on there. So only downfall that I do have on Verse is his firing off the ball isn't as fast as Myles Garrett, but he gets to where he needs to be. He's actually a better run stopper than Myles Garrett. But overall was a great, great pick. And I think that they was not going to make that trade if he was not part of the trade. So I think it was a good trade. I actually think we had one in that trade because we're getting younger. Like I said, a defensive end who just as talented as Myles Garrett, and you're getting draft picks on top of that. So I think that was actually a win for the Browns.
19: Okay, here is where I'm stuck on. First of all, I'm decades older than both of you gentlemen, and I cannot tell you how many times I've heard exactly what both of you have just said. You know, the future. We're always in this constant rebuilding mode. I mean, it's business. The game has changed. It's not that me as a fan was attached to Myles Garrett. I don't know the man. He don't know me. He ain't thinking about nobody like me, okay, with respect. My question, though, was could the Browns, because this was one area that fans felt, okay, the defense, you know, we really don't have to focus on it because we know what we have. Despite a new DC coming in, we know the pieces that we have. Would it have been too much to wait until maybe like midseason? Because by then we would have played the Baltimore Ravens and Pittsburgh Steelers. Okay. Nope. So you don't think the Rams would have still been there? Talk to me, gentlemen.
20: No, it was a bad trade. I'm sorry, go ahead.
21: I think
20: it was a now trade now. One, because he's getting used to the team already. So he get the OTAs. He get the benefits of being around the team and adjusting to the defensive coordinator, the new defensive coordinator, the new schemes that he may have to run in this organization, compared to coming midseason and learning, having to learn a new playbook, a new way of playing, new schemes. As we always talk about, schemes matter. A new technique as far as what I'm doing with the Browns and what's my position I'm doing with the Browns, like what my leadership role with the Browns. So I think doing it now, you're getting rid of someone who didn't want to be here. Myles Garrett did not want to be a Brown anymore. He loves the team, in general because of the fans, and he spoke on that before. Like, hey, I like the fans, but I want to win now. And they're kind of in the rebuild mode, even though I feel they put a lot of pieces in play to win now, but they still, I think they're still a year away from even being in that contendership. But you got a player who inverse, who can be a centerpiece of that rebuild.
19: Okay, Chauncey.
21: 1,000% agree there with Eddie. I think that this was a moment that had to be done. You did not want that gray cloud being over your head during training camp season. You already have a quarterback competition. And with the new head coach, the last thing he wants to do is continue to have to blatantly lie to the media about where Myles Garrett and him are in their relationship, right? So I thought this was good. It's a good monkey to get off their back. They can continue on. I think it's a clear indication that they are in a rebuild. And I think they've stayed transparent with the fans. You know, they're not hiding it. They're showing, and they're also making moves that I think make a ton of sense. This draft capital that they have now is beyond glorious for whether it's, you know, the head coach that we have now in Todd Monken or whoever's there in the future, and also including who's going to be our quarterback in the future as well. I think those are two things that are still out there for the jury, if you will. And so with that, I think Andrew Berry has a ton of room to continue to create young talent, bring in young talent here for this team. He also has room to make a trade if he needs to acquire a piece that can allow us to bolster ourselves or also move us into contention a lot quicker than we'd like, right? You've seen it in previous trades and trade deals where you've sent multiple picks to get that star talent. We just saw it now, of course, with the Myles Garrett trade. So I think this leaves a ton of room and a ton of space for us to grow and continue to build post Deshaun Watson, post Baker Mayfield, Myles Garrett, Nick Chubb era of the Cleveland Browns.
19: Okay, so I'm tracking with you, and then I got hung up on two things that you said. Mm-hmm. The coach doesn't have to continue to lie, and now the team can be transparent. I mean, I'm stuck on Eddie. Coach Eddie, help me out. A couple months ago, Andrew Berry was like, Myles Garrett's not even on the table for conversation, okay? Everybody's and in the end of the 24-25 season, I distinctly remember his postseason presser talking about, no, we're not in rebuild mode. Like, how can the fans trust, gentlemen, talk to me, Coach Eddie?
20: So here's the thing. I don't feel we're rebuilding anymore. I think we're hear me, I'm not saying we don't have, I think we have pieces to build off of. Rebuilding means I'm trying to blow it all up and start over. I'm already starting over. I already went younger. I think now I have pieces I can build around. So I'm no longer rebuilding, because rebuilding, I'm starting from the ground up. Now I can build around key pieces and key players from the defensive standpoint, even the offensive standpoint. Only thing I think more of a question now in the locker room is quarterback play. And I heard Chauncey speak on it, and it was really good, and I would love for him to build off of what he just said. But in the quarterback room, for me, and I told you, Ms. Blue, I'm going Deshaun Watson. Deshaun will be my quarterback. I'm that's me right now. I'm putting Deshaun out there. I don't think Shador is ready right now. He has shown flashes, but I think if we put him in the fire right now, it's a good chance that he could be a Sam Darnold who fold, then get another team, and then a couple teams later, then explode as to show who he is, because we put him in the fire too fast. But y'all tell me what y'all think.
19: Chauncey, bring it in.
21: Well, first I'll address, I know you wanted to hear me talk a little bit more. I think they made great strides in their draft, picks this upcoming year, of course, having a defensive rookie of the year in your draft class. And he wasn't even one of the first picks in your draft class that you have. That's awesome to have. But I think that this team is still under the guise of that they are still to some degree rebuilding with all of this young talent. And I don't think it's a terrible thing either. Of course, I think there's ways that they might be able to win. They're opponents this upcoming year are a bit favorable. One of the easier schedules in the entire league. But nonetheless, I think the Browns have that question of quarterback and coach. And when you have the worst quarterback and coach duo in the division, well, it doesn't boil out well for you. And that's without saying, you know, I think it's all due respect with Todd Monk. And I think he deserves to at least have that respect of, you know, what his resume has presented in previous years. But when I look at this division from Taylor to even in Pittsburgh, and you go into Cincinnati and then maybe Baltimore, you know, even with Minter, you're still kind of looking sideways. Is he better? Is he not? But, you know, I think that this duo that the Browns have right now is a true on spell for top pick, right? If Deshaun Watson is starting, I think that's an issue for Shedeur Sanders. I've heard Erie's same sentiments coming from the locker room. I had a trusted source that talked to me just last month, if not a couple weeks ago, and made mention that some of the guys are starting to kind of they're starting to see themselves through Deshaun Watson a bit. And I was taken back when they said that. Because, why? You know, well, if I'm new to the locker room, I would be very surprised at myself being able to resonate more with a guy like Deshaun Watson at this point in time than someone that's just fresh coming into the league, does not necessarily have that type of background attached to him. And just put it out there. I mean, if I'm Shedeur Sanders, that sounds like big trouble. I think we're past the point right now, as Todd Monken said. I don't think this is a matter of Dylan versus Shedeur or Dylan versus Deshaun. I think this is a matter of Deshaun versus Shedeur. And as OTAs mentioned today, he says we have two starting level caliber quarterbacks.
19: Okay.
21: The third one, it has to be out. And with that, you know, I think that I would rather go with Shedeur. Given the fact that we've traded Myles Garrett, I think that's our sign right there. Start younger. See what you have. I think we understand what we have with Deshaun Watson. And to be quite honest, today I wasn't too pleased after what I saw in OTAs either. It's still being intercepted in the red zone on 7-on-7. That's just something that I think is a no-no in the league as a quarterback.
19: Okay, so listen, before we come back on the other side, I want you to remember what you just said. Interceptions in the red zone, 7-on-7, because that is Coach Eddie's expertise. And I know right now he knows I'm about to ask, is it the player or the scheme? So, folks, hold on. We got a great conversation going. 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
2: For me, right now, my Mount Rushmore of New York Knicks of all time. Wart Clive Frazier helped to lead the Knicks to two championships. Patrick Ewing to me. Then on my Mount Rushmore, I've got John Starks on my Mount Rushmore. Willis Reed, he came in, limped in, hit the first two baskets of the game. The Knicks went on to win that 1973 championship, and that was the last championship that the Knicks won. So you want me to put Brunson, even with the championship, over Willis Reed? I can't do it.
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19: And welcome back to the second segment of the Locker Room Readout. Listen, y'all, this is the episode you want to tune into. I have two of the greats, okay? Coach Eddie Scott and Chauncey, what? Not Billups, Chauncey Sanders. Okay, both the loves of Alabama A&M. It doesn't get any better than this. So, Coach Eddie, I want to pick right up where Chauncey left us at before the break. Speaking on Deshaun Watson, red zone, 7-on-7 interceptions, what's your takeaway from the little bit that Chauncey gave to us?
20: So I get it. I understand where people come. He threw interceptions. I didn't see it today. I don't know. I wasn't in tune with it today. I'm just going off what he said. I don't know. I mean, he threw. So interceptions happen. First of all, let's clear that up. There's not one perfect quarterback who never threw an interception. My thing is it like a bonehead interception? Is it just was a good defensive scheme that caused the interception? Like what went into that interception is something that I have to look into, number one. Number two, my thing is this. We have in 7-on-7, we all know what it is. It's you gotta pass the ball anyways. So it's easier for me to set up a defense to stop you and or intercept you compared to if you got linemen running, you can run the ball, pass the ball, you know what I'm saying, 11-on-11 is a little bit different. So I can understand giving up interceptions, but it depends on were they like boneheaded interceptions? Like, come on, man, you should have never threw that ball. Like, you know what I'm saying? If it was me trying to make a play, fit it through a window, and it got jumped, undercut, then okay, that things happen. Defense do win battles. Like, I understand everybody think quarterbacks are never to make a mistake, but there's a defense for a reason. And as a defensive coordinator, listen, I'm teaching, especially at 707, I'm teaching my guys to undercut, to give the perception of being open to make the jump, you know what I'm saying, on that ball. Okay. So it all depends. Again, I didn't see it. I have to go back and watch the OTAs from today. So Todd's going to have to speak on a little bit more on what happened because I wasn't there. So I didn't get to watch it today. So, but if that was the case, I'm okay with an interception, depending on how the interception happened.
19: Chauncey, can you speak more about what the situation was? Maybe color that up for Coach Eddie.
2: Yeah, it was just a red zone play. I think Deshaun still has habits of forcing the ball when there's nothing there. And that's something that may come with just not having enough gameplay under his belt just yet. And B, I think it's also just still looking at decision making. You know, as the Browns have tried a new technique here with this new coaching staff, you see a lot of the quarterbacks now have GoPros attached to their helmets to get that extra vision on where things are going wrong. You know, they're going to pause it and say, hey, you might have missed that guy hitting the mesh there. And I think Deshaun is just trying to, it just looked like he was forcing it there, and it just ended up with an interception. But
20: okay.
2: I think that, you know, when you have a head coach that is as vocal as he is now, you know, opposed to the previous head coach. And he mentions that it's pretty embarrassing that our quarterbacks are throwing interceptions in 7-on-7. That's 4 less players on the field on each side. I have to agree with them. And I have to evaluate it based on his messaging and on his wording there. So
19: you just use the word plural, quarterbacks. Was Sanders doing similar?
2: No, well, I'm basing just on the fact that no one has, this is an equal opportunity here. You know,
20: No one has stood out. So no one has stood out is what you're pretty much saying.
2: I'm saying right now, I don't think no one stood out in OTA.
20: And that's my thing. If no one stood out, I can see both sides of the fence. No one stood out, go with the younger. I can understand that part. But my thing is, no one stood out, go with the veteran. Who is proven, yes, he has had a rough couple years with the Browns. Let's be honest. And I said this before. How many quarterbacks that was under the last regime were good?
19: Yeah.
20: You know what I'm saying? You have to think about that, too.
2: Well, either, we're good, or are we saying we're good in the last regime?
20: In the last regime.
2: Well, let's keep it real here. He made Deshaun Watson... may not have worked, but Joe Flacco looked pretty well.
20: Look at Joe Flacco's numbers, interception
2: played more games.
20: Touchdown ratio was horrible, but he played more games. He was winning, but the defense was great. The defense was number one in the league. Number one, number two, they bailed us out a lot of games that we should have lost. If you go back and watch those games, we should have lost. If the defense didn't bail us out,
2: which
20: we
2: game?
20: Would be having this Joe Flacco talk.
2: Which
20: Joe
2: games?
20: Flacco looked like, he looked really bad, but yes, he made good plays down the field where you throw a bomb and somebody go get it. But if you overall look, his numbers, interception to touchdown ratio, was bad.
2: Well, yeah, let me just throw this in there
19: because I want both of you to continue this conversation. Yes, Flacco had more touchdowns, but to Coach Eddie's point, his touchdown to interception ratio was 1.59 compared to Watson's at 2.56, right? So for me, it's like, how do you compare apples to oranges? Because I think both of you have a point. What do you think?
2: Just look at the play on the field. I think Flacco was a more suitable quarterback for the offense that Stefanski wanted to run. And if that's the case, then I think you can look at it. And it's easy to say, well, look at his numbers. You know, his numbers are a bit skewed now after last season. But if you go directly after the moment he took over from that 2023-24 season, well, it's a bit different. And, you know, that team is completely different last year, right? You're moving off of Amari Cooper in that year. Now it's Jerry Jeudy, and we saw the amount of drops. Let's just go back to week one of last season, right? Yeah. That's a winnable game if catches are made and field goals are made. So it goes on to say that this might be a different team if that win is down, right? And it goes on much, much deeper than that. And you can touch on that with Deshaun as well, but I don't think that anyone right now would necessarily say that would necessarily argue that that was there's an argument to truly be made there between Deshaun and Flacco at this point in time after the last time we saw Deshaun on the field for the Cleveland Browns.
19: Yeah, but let me ask you this, and Coach Eddie, I'm going to toss this to you. Okay. How different did you see the offensive schemes change when Watson was on the field compared to Flacco? Like, was it the same scheme?
20: No, it was totally different because you have a mobile quarterback versus a non-mobile quarterback. The play calling was totally different. When you had Flacco in the game, it was more down the field passing compared to when Watson was in the game. He did a lot of short routes to help out Watson where he could be more mobile than anything. And I thought that was hurting Watson's game because if you actually look at Watson, yes, he's mobile, but he is a pocket quarterback. He just happened to be a mobile quarterback as well. And the blocking was horrible with Watson, and he was still winning games for us. It was just he wasn't winning them in with big down the field plays like Flacco was doing. He has won games for us. Like it just wasn't as pretty as people would say as Flacco did it. But it's two different kinds of quarterbacks.
19: So, Chauncey, I see you kind of emoting physically, physiologically. Sure. What are your thoughts?
2: There's only maybe two games to me in Deshaun Watson's career that comes to mind that. I would equate to him actually winning the game or being the better quarterback on the field that day of. And that was Tennessee Titans and the Baltimore Ravens game where he initially was hurt, where he completed, you know, those consecutive passes and led a-

0: that this offense made more sense, correct? Like, you had Nick Chubb coming back, but you also had Kareem Hunt there as well, being brought back to help with this offense. I just thought there were so many ways that they tried to help Deshaun than more so they did with Flacco. And it also is to the point, too, of Flacco plays better in Stefanski's system that he wants to play, not more so than what Stefanski wanted to play in Deshaun's system that would best tailor for him.
1: Correct.
0: So that can also be said as well.
1: And that's where I'm going with, like, as a coach, if I have a quarterback that plays a certain way, I'm going to make my system fit him, especially if I'm looking to build around him. I have to get out of my own way and build a system around that said quarterback. I'm gonna go a little old school with like a Michael Vick type of quarterback. Mm-hmm. I'm not gonna play my kind of football that I'm used to coaching when I have a Michael Vick. I'm conform to his style of play. I don't feel personally Stefanski did that with Deshaun Watson. I don't know about what Mumpkin could do. I just know from what I see with what he did when he got Lamar Jackson, how he conformed his gameplay around Lamar. Not the other way around, not making Lamar conform to him.
2: So what do you think about that, Chauncey? You know, you have your finger on the pulse with Monken. I mean, which way are you leaning?
0: You know what? I'm leaning that Monken is going to do what's best for this offense. I think he's going to tailor something that fits well for Deshaun and Shador. I think it'll be a system that's eerie similar to what they did in Baltimore. But I think personnel-wise, he understands what he has at quarterback. It's not Lamar Jackson, right? For either one of these two guys, you know, Deshaun's coming off of an Achilles two-time injury.
2: Mm-hmm.
0: You know, people forget that he tore it again. Mm-hmm. And so with that, you know, it's a different Deshaun Watson than we can expect. But also, you know, Shador Sanders, as he famously quoted, does not have his father's speed. So, you know, this is going to be an offense that I think comes out in more shotgun formation. I would expect a little pistol as well. I wouldn't expect the quarterbacks to be under center that much unless they're attacking the run truly. You know, I would expect less play action just based off of the fact that, you know, this was a very play action heavy team with Stefanski. I think Monken will go elsewhere with the offense this upcoming year. And I expect the receivers to really, really relish in this offense. They're going to love it because, you know, it's going to be faster play. I think they're going to try to get out and run on teams very quickly. A lot of mesh routes. I'd expect a lot of from as we saw in Baltimore, I would expect these receivers to be able to get downfield very quickly because they're going to be looking to get that ball out.
2: Now, thank you for that, Chauncey. And Coach, help me out here. I did not hear Chauncey even intimate that we have a running back.
0: Oh, no. I anticipate that we have a running game.
2: Okay. That's what
0: I said. We're going to attack with the run. We're going to get out there. But I expect us from a passing situation, mm-hmm. because I think historically the Browns have always had a truly well-run running game machine, if you ask me, right? If you go back from Jim Brown to today where we are with Judkins and Dylan Sampson, I think we've always been in great shape. Nick Chubb being thrown in there, Jamal Lewis being there at some point. They've always had a pretty good running game.
1: My favorite who was underrated was Willie Green.
0: I was going to go Willie Green. I was also thinking McGahee made a stop here in Cleveland. You know, the running game has never, what's that, Carlos Hyde and that crew during the early Baker years.
2: What about Raheem Sanders? Is he still on the team?
0: I wouldn't anticipate, but you never
2: know. You heard anything, Coach?
0: You never know when you go.
1: I don't think he is. I'm with Chauncey. I have to go look, but I don't think he is anymore.
2: Okay. So you guys are feeling comfortable about where we're at with the running back position.
1: I think we're good on the running back side. Yeah.
2: Okay. So final thoughts on this, Coach Eddie, from you in terms of which way you may feel Monken is going to lean, the system around the quarterback or something different?
1: From his history as an offensive coordinator, I tend to lean more towards the system around the quarterback he chooses rather than putting the quarterback in his system.
2: And do you feel like, based on what you know of him, who is the better quarterback to start

0: with based on that?
1: Okay, so based on that, I would still say it will be DeSean in my mind for Mumpkin. I think it will be DeSean, and taking my opinion out of it, where I feel like DeSean should start. I think taking that out of it, I really think that Mumpkin is feeling that the veteran presence will be a little bit better for his offense. And now, granted, he loves Shador, though. He has said that he really likes Shador. But I think in this offense right now, he's going to let DeSean.
0: See, I get so confused because I just feel like, I don't know, maybe I'm having a relationship with the Cleveland Browns and I can't trust anything they say. So do you really feel that Coach Mumpkin feels that way about Shador? Or because of, I mean, I think it was this last week, the stats came out between his jersey sales and everything else, merchandising, he now holds the record for revenue. I think it was like 17 and a half million dollars. Like, do you really feel Coach feels that way, or just playing the political aspect of the game of football?
1: Well, as in my mind, he really feels that way. I mean, he spoke on it before as he wanted, if it was his choice, they would have drafted Shador first round if it was up to him. When he was in Baltimore, he really wanted Shador. And that's saying a lot because you have a Lamar Jackson, but you're looking at Lamar Jackson is injury prone lately. So if I could have a Shador under my belt, that'd be great. So I think personally that it is something true. Yes, I get it. The Browns have been lying to us lately, but I think it would be true. But Chauncey, you'll be better off to speak on that because you're like right there in the mix with them.
2: Sorry, they're just a bit muted for a moment. But, you know, I've thought about it, and I think you're right, Eddie. I think that, you know, with these guys at QBs, I think it's more of a political game. But I don't think we have the head coach that we previously did that was as willing to play the political game, right? Let's just think about the cards that were being dealt, you know, so many from fathers showing highlight videos and spotlighting situations that did not put the team in its best interest, to several leagues, to also, you know, quarterback situations, acquiring quarterbacks that came with baggage initially. You know, those things are interesting and they're delicate. And, you know, with the media in our media landscape here in Cleveland, you have to be willing to play those games. You know, you don't want guys coming into training camp, you know, kind of playing less to the degree that they feel like you think you can get out of them. You know, you don't want to lose the locker room saying the wrong things. And so I think he has to play the game that he has to, even though I think our current head coach is going to be much more vocal. He's going to be much, much more vocal than the previous one was about situations. He's not going to hold his tongue back on when he likes things or if he dislikes things. Then I also think he plays a good game too, as well as protecting his quarterbacks as well. It's been quite some time since Shador Sanders has spoke at a press conference, yes, and I think that is for a reason.
1: I didn't realize that. You are 100% right about that.
0: The last that I heard, there were people in their feelings because I didn't hear it. I didn't see it. But Deion, I guess, what is it, a month or so ago, came out and said he wished he could talk to Coach Mumpkin and intimated that, you know, he could help him understand how to coach Shador. But to your point, Chauncey, and Coach Eddie, speak on this. It has been very quiet. Yeah.
1: It's been very quiet. Like I didn't realize it until you just brought it up that there haven't been many press conferences with Shador. Where last year it was all it was. Every other second was a Shador press conference. But yeah, he has been really quiet. Which is actually not a bad thing though. Like it's keeping you on football. It makes you think about football rather than what Shador's doing now, what he's going to say, what he's about to say. So I think that's a good thing, though.
2: It's a great thing. It's a great thing for a young quarterback that's just looking to focus. And I think it's valid. You know, I think it's valid. And until we get a true understanding of who's starter, I have not liked how they've divvied certain things. I think the production team has kind of divvied things and also has played a role into this as well. When you look at the schedule release, and it's talking about Shador, it's not talking about Deshaun, excuse me. I think that's something that's interesting that people will keep an eye out on, indicating who's the starter and who's not. I also think that it's beautiful for him because he can just focus.
1: Facts.
2: Like Coach Eddie said, he could just focus, you know, lock in on what he needs to. And also to our media as well, I think it's something when, you know, someone went out, I think it may mention earlier that in a question he asked, was asked to Shador in his last presser, someone asked about him maybe not being the man in Cleveland as he once was in his previous stops in his collegiate career. And I thought he gave a really great answer to that, a fluid answer, because, you know, I think there's certain times where players feel as though the media attack them. Right.
0: Absolutely.
2: And that's just coming from experience working on the other side. Absolutely. Of this journalism spectrum. I've heard guys that were very displeased with questions before because they felt like it got a little too personal.
0: Yeah,
2: it didn't really have much to do with on field play or situationally. When you're questioning someone about how they feel at the moment, they're not the man. Well, that seems like it's condemning. It seems like you're actually playing into the negatives there in that player instead of playing into what you believe could be an angle or a story that's on the brewing. So, you know, I think this was all protective. And also want to point out this too.
0: Before you go further, we're going to have to take a commercial break, and we're going to play into what other point you wanted to make. Folks, hold on. 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We've got Coach Eddie Scott and Chauncey Sanders. We'll be right back.
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0: And welcome back to the final segment of the Locker Room Readout. I am Sapphire, Coach Eddie, Chauncey Sanders. We're going to have a short segment because we were rocking and rolling the first two segments. Chauncey, I want you to pick back up on the point you were making.
2: Yeah, I'll be brief here. I just wanted to make mention that it seems as though communication there between Coach Prime and our Cleveland Browns head coach here and Todd Monken has still been not shaky at all. It seems like they're pretty fluid and they're going to meet soon. So that's all I wanted to really touch on, is that that's a good sign and a sign that our coach is willing to work. And I don't think that any coach wouldn't be willing to work with Coach Prime, especially on his son and what he'd like to see and get extra pointers. There's nothing wrong with getting extra pointers and extra eyes from another coach's perspective.
0: Coach, especially, do you agree with that?
1: Yeah, especially one who's been coaching him all his life. So he knows his strengths, his weaknesses. So that's actually smart of Monken to do.
0: Okay. All right. So we're going to come back to that, Chauncey, because I write receipts. Coach Eddie will tell you that. And speaking of all his life, I want to transition over to the news that Serena Williams is coming back after playing tennis all her life. Gentlemen, quick thoughts on what that could look like.
1: Listen, she's a great. She's an absolute great. I think she is hands down the best woman player to ever do it. But these we're talking about, that's a young woman sport, baby. In competitive nature. Now it's a good sport to play if you're older, you just play it for fun. But in the competitive world, them young girls could have it. But I don't know if she had a point to prove, or she trying to prove something, or just her competitive nature. You know, what and Chauncey, you know, as an athlete, once you got that competitive nature in you,
2: yep,
1: you feel you can do things that you really can't do no more.
2: I agree.
1: I don't know if it's going. I don't know if it's going to help her, hinder her. It can't mess up her legacy, no matter what she do.
2: Absolutely not. I agree with you, Eddie. I don't think it'll mess with her legacy at all. I think all of our greats should be able to go out there and enjoy themselves and compete again if they'd like to. You see, the Masters always keeps an invitation open for their golfers that win, if you will. So you'll see a Tiger Woods back out there, or potential Rory McIlroy much, much later, or Mickelson, if you will. So I think it's exciting. I think it's exciting for fans and young fans to actually experience Serena. It may not be prime Serena as we used to see at the U.S. Open, but nonetheless, it's Serena Williams, right? I think any of us, I've heard people right now talk about trying to get Jafar Jackson out there in makeup to see Michael Jackson at a concert, right? Right? They're calling it the reincarnation tour, right? But nonetheless, you know, I think it's exciting for the sport of tennis. And I think we've come such a far way in black and brown folks past their legacies there in Serena Williams.
1: What is that young lady name? If you guys could probably, I'm sorry, I'm losing her name. Young black lady who plays tennis right now. She's actually one of the good players. Can't think of her name, but I would love to see Serena.
2: Is it
1: Coco?
2: Is it Coco Gauff?
1: Coco, that's her name.
2: Okay.
1: Yes. I would love to see a matchup between them two. You know, I think if I ain't mistaken, Serena beat her when she was like a rookie.
2: Really younger, right?
1: Yeah, she's really young in her career. Yeah. I would love to see that now. Like, let's see them. Hey, it'll be something to watch. It'll make money.
0: I would love to see Serena win one more. I think that would put her past Margaret Court. To Chauncey's point, it will be very exciting. Speaking of excitement, we got game one tonight for the NBA championship series. I'm going to start with Coach Eddie. What are you feeling? What team are you leaning towards? And what matchups, if any, in particular, are you looking at?
1: Okay, so I'm looking at the Fox point guard matchup. I think if, and only if, the Spurs, which they have been, this is what they're known for, make Wemby play big boy basketball, and add on the three-pointers and all that outside stuff. And if he shoots like he's 7'6", quit shooting from down low and actually bring it from the top.
0: Hello.
1: He's because I'm guardable. So if he does that and they play it through him and Fox is on, I got the Spurs winning the six.
0: In six?
2: So Nick Moore, I hate to be such a guy that agrees so much coming in as a talent here on you guys' wonderful show. But you know what? I have to agree. I think it's in five, actually. I don't think it's in six. I like the Spurs in six. I think Wemby is on his way to being a transcendent talent. I think he'll ultimately come down to what Karl Anthony Towns does and who's the more focused team in this point, and more healthier too as well.
1: Yeah.
2: As we've always saw here. I know we have our experience here in Cleveland. But you know, I think the Spurs are well equipped to go ahead and win it all. I think they're well on their way to being a dynasty reborn here in the era of NBA basketball.
1: I agree wholeheartedly.
0: You know, for me, again, at my age, I just love the fact that there are two Black men head coaches. I just love this. I really, Coach Eddie, you remember I said a couple of months ago, I think people are not recognizing the Spurs' greatness. I don't think people should go to sleep on them. I have mixed feelings because, of course, I want the Eastern Conference team to win. And my, I guess, fandom of the Knicks goes back to the John Starks days. Come on now. I just think it's a win-win situation, the outcome. But I'm going to agree with Chauncey. I could see the Spurs winning this in five. And for me, I'm looking at their shooters, Vassell, Champagne, and who? Mr. Castle. I do get concerned when Wemby goes out, and with all due respect to Cornette, with all due respect, you know, my nerves, because you just don't know what version of him is going to show up. And I do think the Knicks are a little deeper in the interior. But what do you feel about the chatter that Wemby has not yet grown into his body? And this is the window that gives the Knicks an advantage to win the series. Any thoughts on that?
1: So I don't agree with it. I do think he still has a lot to grow. We've seen the young Shaq who was smaller became a big Shaq. Mm-hmm. You know what I'm saying? So that's a possibility. But I don't think that gives New York any more of a chance. I still feel that Wemby will be the ticket on wins or losses. Depending on which Wemby, which again, he's always been a pretty good player to me, good, even great to some. I don't like to throw the great word out of there all the time until you have shown consistent greatness, not just in the season or two. But I feel that he has the potential to be in the argument as one of the greatest players to ever do it.
0: Yeah. And let me throw this at you. You know, that last series with the Thunder, I couldn't help but hear consistent messages about how SGA needed help. He needed help and Chet Holmgren let him down. And I contrast that to the Cavaliers. You know, I don't know what you guys have been hearing, but, you know, people are intimating that maybe it would be better to trade Spida, right? And they're on Mobley. They're like, you know, build around Mobley. I do not understand that, how people cannot see without Spida. Like to me, with all due respect, and you know what? Let me save some of this for next week. I want you to really think on this. Give me quick answers.
2: Stop y'all right there. I think all bets are off this summer. I do not agree with that sentiment. I want to.
1: We ain't gonna talk about it.
2: I think Evan Mobley absolutely should be the one they build around. They should.
0: Wait. You're saying Mobley? He's the one they should build around.
2: Yes.
0: So you're okay right with trading Spider?
2: I would at this point in time,
0: Coach.
2: If we can find the right talent around, I would so.
1: Youth wise, yes. No, absolutely not. I think
2: this team was on a tremendous upward of growth, and you know, you've brought over Mitchell to be a guy that can help elevate and continue to push this team forward and much, much more forward than what they were at the time as this young core that was coming up together, right? They had just fell short, not able to. So I think this is one that we have to book for another day.
0: Yes.
2: But I don't agree with that sentiment at all.
0: Tell the people, Chauncey, 15 seconds, where they can find
2: me on Instagram at Chauncey D. Sanders. Once again, that's C-Y, not C-E-Y, like Billups. And also, you can find me on Twitter as well at Chauncey Sanders. That's C-H-A-U-N-C-Y.
0: Coach, where can people find you?
1: You can also find me on Instagram as Eddie Scott, same as Facebook. Catch us at the. We have a state tournament coming up for Shaw. Well, not just for Shaw, but Ohio 707 football. Okay. Shaw High School will be participating in that. We have 13 other teams. This will be the 15th, so come out and support.
0: Coach Eddie Scott gets the final word. And we want to thank Chauncey Sanders, our very special guest, for joining the show tonight. This is Sapphire Blue. And remember, you do not have to be where you come from. You've been listening to the Locker Room Readout on the BGC Sports Network. 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
24: 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Mr. Sportsopedia, what's going on?
25: It's all gravy, baby. What's that?
24: Can you believe we're already in May?
25: Second weekend in May.
24: Wow, this year is flying by. I know you had a lot of spring football, and now we're into derby season. This year is going by real quick. Yeah.
25: Super, going by super fast.
24: Super fast. Had a good week?
25: Had a great week.
24: Good.
25: Busy, great.
24: Yes, busy, but great week. Good deal. Let everyone know how they can get in contact with you.
25: Oh, before I finish say that part, I would just like to wish you and all the mothers out there happy Mother's Day weekend.
24: Aww. And
25: everybody mothers have an enjoyable weekend.
24: That is so nice. Thank you, Mr. Sportsopedia.
25: More than welcome. And you can find me on IG at Mr. Sportsopedia. Also on that other place, Mr. Sportsopedia 2. I also like the Facebook page, Sportsopedia, and if all else fails, shoot me an email at MrSportsopedia@gmail.com.
24: You just will not say X, will you?
25: Uh-oh. All right.
24: Okay. 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All right, Mrs. Sportsopedia, I think we got a lot of tea to pour here. You ready to pour it up?
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24: 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All right, Mrs. Sportsopedia. Participation trophies. That's what they might as well just call this tournament. The NCAA men's and women's basketball tournaments. Now they're adding how many more teams?
25: Eight. to get to
24: 76.
25: They were 68, now they're at 78.
24: This is ridiculous. You know, it's almost like, you know how back in the day when Ms. Roll Tide was in school and they would have the A and B teams, but parents would complain because their kids didn't make it. So they had to go back and add a C team. This is what I feel like with the NCAA. This is ridiculous.
25: Yeah, it's totally crazy because now, even before this whole thing gets started, now you're going to ask, what about Team 77 and Team 78? Because, you know, 10 or 15 years ago before they expanded it to 68, it used to always be about, what about Team 66 or 67? So they added it to 68, and now they're gone to 78. So the difference in the formats are kind of, you know, we said they're going from 68 to 76. Now the first four games are gone. Now they're going to have 12 opening round games.
24: Wow. So this means now 44 at-large bids.
25: Yeah, something like that.
24: That is absolutely crazy. I don't agree with that. I mean, if you don't get in with the 68, you don't get in. Everybody can't play.
25: Yeah, that's true. Everybody definitely can't play. And one of the crazy things about it is, and one of the things I looked at is like the little guy kind of getting thrown to the wolves, because if you look at the new format of the bracket, how you used to have the first four in Dayton, now they're going to have 12 teams fighting for,
24: so
25: yeah, the first round you're going to have
24: 12 teams. Play on Tuesday and Wednesday between Selection Sunday and when the round of 64 begins on Thursday. So, I mean, you still have the 64. Why are we expanding and adding all these teams? I mean,
25: So by Thursday, you'll be down to 64. Tuesday and Wednesday, you'll have 9 games being played instead of the 4 that was the first 4, whatever you called it. So then you'll have 2. So you'll have 12 additional games on Tuesday and Wednesday. So just about all the 16 seeds. So basically you'll have the SWAT and the MEAC plan to eliminate all the teams that normally end up at 16. They'll all have to play each other to see who gets to play the number one team in the country. Then you'll have four of the 15 seeds playing each other to see who gets to like the number two seed. And then you'll have 6 games where 11 versus 11 and 2 games, 12. Well, you have 4 games, 12 versus 12, to see who gets to the number 5 seed. So you know,
24: I just totally disagree with that. I totally disagree. To me, you leave it like it is. It wasn't broke. And those teams that are mad because they're outside looking in and they have to go to the NIT, don't go to the NIT. If you that mad because you didn't get in the NCAA, everybody doesn't deserve to be in. If you don't play well enough and you don't get selected, you don't get in. I mean, it is that simple. Again, these participation trophies that we're giving out because Lil John's mom got a little money and the dad called and complained to the NCAA and get them back in? No. Because that's all this is.
25: I totally agree with you, and I think it's unfair to those teams that are the, I mean, how you gonna look at it now, the last 4 in, first 4 in, and all this stuff. So basically, all of the 16 seed teams are gonna seed eight teams at 16 seed, which is probably going to be from the low-end conferences. Those guys are going to have to come in and play on Tuesday or Wednesday, eliminate, you know, each other. Then you'll go get, like, one of the number one seeds, almost climbing an uphill battle, and almost the same thing for four of the 15 seeds. And then, you know, with the 12s, you have eight 12 seeds playing each other to get four of the 12 seeds, and then you'll have two of the 11 seeds. Well, you have four of the 11 seeded teams playing to get the number six seed in their brackets. I just think it's totally...
4: I think it's unfair. Like you just said, you know, the SWAC and the MEAC have to play each other so they can get in. Okay, we were already playing games for the most part. You know, sometimes they'll make the SWAC play and the MEAC can automatically be in, but they're going to play the number one seed. This isn't for the lower level, I don't think. This is more so for those, you know, like the Auburns that didn't get in, or the, you know, that they on the outside looking in, or they have to go to the NIT. They don't want that anymore. They want to make sure they get in now. And that's not fair.
25: So you jump from eight opening games with the first four to 24 teams in the opening games.
4: Right.
25: And then Thursday, you'll be down to 64.
4: Yeah, I totally disagree with that.
25: Yeah, so it's...
4: That's not right. Because to me, you're telling these teams, okay, you couldn't get in, we are expanding, so now everybody can get in. But everybody don't... If they don't deserve, they don't play well enough, they don't get in.
25: And you'll have, you know, you mentioned Auburn, like last year, everybody cried to high heaven.
4: Right. And I said them because I know they went to the NIT. Didn't they win the NIT?
25: They did win the NIT, but then you always, so now you normally have 9 to 10 SEC teams, 9 or 10 Big Ten teams. Then the ACC normally puts 7 or 8 in. Now what you're going to end up with 12 or 13, just about 80% of the SEC and the Big Ten teams are going to be in the tournament. And you're just going to basically, like one of the things I said, like throwing the little guy overboard. You're going to basically kill the Cinderella aspect of it, you know, and then you have all these power four conference teams in the tournament. And then, you know, you have a conference kind of like the, what is it, like the Big East still have quite a few teams. And, you know, you always hear people crying about this team playing well enough to be in the tournament, but there basically wasn't enough slots. So you went and created these slots. And then, just to be honest with it, this is just another revenue stream to create more money.
4: Exactly.
25: To pay these players more money, which goes back to what we talked about. Is how they're paying these players these absurd amounts of money. And some of these players are making more money than they will ever make if they got to the NBA.
4: Correct.
25: Right. Yeah.
4: Yeah, I totally disagree with this. Like I said, to me, it just seems like now you're passing out participation trophies. You're allowing everybody to get in, and for what? If they weren't good enough to get in before, now you're just providing a way for them to get in, and that's not right. What about those that did play hard, those that did work hard during the season, and they did make it in? To me, you're going to always look at the first 68 and say these additionals are just the ones that couldn't get in.
25: Right. So, yeah, it's basically almost like participation. Hey, play harder next year and get in. Instead, you went and created 8 more slots for 16 more teams to be in the tournament.
4: Yep, I don't like that at all. Because, you know, you look at it, and I hate to say it like this, These players are already soft anyway. You should be putting skirts on them anyway. They don't play hard. If they have a hangnail and you go all the way up to the NBA, they got to sit out for 6 weeks to fix their hangnail. We're just making it easy for everyone. What happened to playing hard and working your way in?
25: Yeah, that
4: concept is just going out the window now?
25: Yeah, definitely. I mean, that's what you have now. You're just creating spots to put additional teams in to generate additional money. And, you know, it's just really hurting a smaller guy. You basically...
4: Yeah, you're hurting a smaller guy.
25: It won't be long before even... We know they're already headed that way in football. It won't be that long in basketball. You'll have... Where they're going to split out the big schools from the small schools. So you'll have a big school, whatever you call it, want to call it, championship, and all little guys.
4: I got it. They're going to be like Louisiana, select and non-select.
25: Yeah, pretty much.
4: this is just, when I saw that, I'm like, that is ridiculous. It is not that serious to make sure little Johnny gets to play in the tournament, that y'all go and expand this out. That is, at any rate, we're almost at a commercial break. I don't want to get started on something else, but I just totally disagree with this. You know, just like, aren't they expanding even college football?
25: Yeah, I think college football is going to either 16 or 24 because, you know, one or two teams didn't get in, didn't play well enough. And now you got to just keep adding these type of participation trophies to let more teams in. And at the end of the day, it's all about generating more revenue.
4: Exactly. Exactly. That's exactly what it is. All right, we're at a commercial break. And when we come back, we'll get into a little WNBA. I am Natalie Hicks.
25: And I am Mr. Sportsopedia.
4: And this is Sports From Her Perspective here on the Big Game Christian Sports Network. We'll be back right after this.
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4: Well, back here on Sports From Her Perspective, here on the Big Game Christian Sports Network, I am Natalie Hicks.
25: And I am Mr. Sports Opinion. For the last 14 years, you've been supporting the BGC Sports Network, and for the last 8 years, the BGC Sports Network too. So from all of us to all of you, we want to say thank you, and we look forward to the future and beyond.
4: All right, Mr. Sportsopedia. Speaking of expanding, Trinidad Chambliss, he's making millions and the NCAA wants to stop him. 5 years ago, his car would have warranted an NCAA investigation, and his agent, just the fact of having one, would have immediately ended Chambliss's college career. Now, the most shocking thing is that his vehicle is so modest, and that rather than enter the NFL draft, he is headed to his sixth year of college. I mean, really, are we going to have to start doing retirements? And you know who I'm going to talk about.
25: Who?
4: Smoke.
25: Oh, Jesus. Smoke didn't get paid, though. He was playing for the love.
4: Oh, you know what? You are right. I'm gonna start leaving Smoke alone. Smoke played because he loved the game. He was not getting paid. But now these kids are getting paid and they want to stay longer in college. Now you would think stay longer in college equates to getting a college degree. Oh no. Staying longer in college for them now is getting more money.
25: Right, because you mentioned Trinidad Chaplin's his first, he probably, if he went to the draft, got drafted, his rookie contract would nowhere be close to what he's making at Ole Miss. And just not to pick on Trinidad, there's just numerous stories floating around, just kind of like what Ty Simpson was offered $6 million to stay, to go from Alabama to Miami to, help Miami get closer to the national championship game when they played in the championship game this year. So at some point, you're going to have to slow down the transfer portal as well as the amount of money some of these guys are being paid. It's, really, and then the other part about it is really not the schools paying these guys. It's kind of going back to, like, the days of SMU when they got the death penalty. They were playing players, and these guys are just making absurd amounts of money just to stay in college. And then, you play 4 years at one school. Then another school feels like I'm one running back, one receiver, or one quarterback away. So one of the boosters is going to say, hey, to win that championship, I'll give you $7 million to forego going to the draft and come play 1 year at this school so we'll have a shot at a national championship. And there's a huge difference in the age between an 18, 19-year-old playing against a 24, 25-year-old.
4: Exactly. Exactly. I totally agree. Again, we're just in this age now of you're not playing for the love of the game. You're not, it's all about participation and making money. At least you get to participate in the NCAA tournament. And now you get to stay in longer and make more money. That's the era that we're in now. We're not in that era anymore about, you play the game because you love the game. That has long gone out the window now. And I think that's what's wrong with sports now.
25: Right. Totally agree.
4: All right, Mrs. Sportspedia. You spoke of the portal. You said initially there were over 10,000 players that entered the portal. We still have over 6,000 still in the portal?
25: Yes, ma'am.
4: Wow. So everybody can just up and leave and move and go where they want to go. It used to be if they wanted to transfer and go somewhere else, they had to get the coaches to sign off on it, correct?
25: Yes.
4: So that has just totally gone out the window. Now they can just leave because they want to leave.
25: Pretty much. Then you just look at it, and basically it's killed high school recruiting. Most of the 4 to 5 stars are still getting their opportunities to go play major college football. But then you get right to the lower end of the 4 and the 3 stars. These guys are just really struggling to find spots. And even some of these guys that are still in that 6,800, with it being after spring football, going into the summer, some of these guys will just sign, say, with Louisiana Tech. Still, they play that 1 year and try to shine. But at the whole time, they know they're not going to stay at that school.
4: Yeah.
25: For another 2-3 years, they're already looking. As soon as they get to Russell, they're already looking for their next opportunity to hit the transfer portal in December to go somewhere else.
4: That's true. That is so very true. That's why I say it has taken away from, the NCAA college sports experience is It is not like it used to be. You know, watching the NCAA used to be exciting, regardless if it was football, basketball. You know, they were all playing to get to the next level. They don't have to worry about playing to get to the next level. They making more money now than they could if they even make it to the NBA or NFL. So it just, this sport has just, it's totally different now. And I don't know, it's not fun to watch the NFL. And now, to me, the NCAA is getting that same way.
25: True, so true.
4: It just, to me, it just kind of, it takes away totally from the game, you know, because now it's, you're talking about now, not, you know, it used to be this student athlete was there, they're majoring in this, and oh, I don't know how they're maintaining, you know, this major and playing athletics. So now it's, we're talking about how much money this player is making in college and what they're doing to make that money.
25: Yeah, one of the interesting things, though, I was talking to a friend of mine who has a friend that's a college coach, and he was saying, like, when they go to the portal to try to get a kid out, the first thing he asks is how much money. You know, say, I'm worth $500,000. If this school doesn't have $500,000, the guy just doesn't show up for the recruiter and tell him, don't worry about it, we're moving on to the next person. So you can't even really go in the portal and recruit these guys unless you already have X number of dollars to pay this player.
4: Well, and I guess even for the little guys, you know, the Gremlins, the Southerns, I guess even put in the ULMs, you know, they've got to recruit from the portal more so than they're going, like you said, it's taken away from high school recruiting because they're not going out and looking for those high school kids anymore, not like they used to. They're going to the portal. And every year, I think I heard Lane Kiffin say, every year, you've got to build your team out of the portal.
25: Yeah, and I mean, in some cases it works. You know, just use like Indiana, for example. Kirk Cinetti went from James Madison to Indiana. He took a ton of players from James Madison with him to IU, he built a culture. Now he's got to try to keep that culture going, but all those players that were there with him now is gone. So it's kind of just like with Mendoza's little brother, Alberto, they had to make a decision. You know, IU was all over the Mendoza family, but while they were wooing that family for this championship run, Eddie in Indiana was out wooing Josh Hoover from TCU. And then Alberto went to Georgia Tech. So then I saw something a couple of weeks ago where Cignetti was like, that was the one player he wanted to keep. Well, if you wanted to keep him, you never should have went out and got into the portal looking for a quarterback. But aim is now, I got to make sure I have the right pieces in place to continue to win. And so this whole year, he's got to build a culture out of the portal and hope all these guys miss by August when football season rolls around.
4: Speaking of Indiana, who's in the Big Ten, distributed $1.37 billion, not million, billion dollars in revenue for the 2024-2025 fiscal year. That's a lot of money.
25: Yes, it is.
4: And that's what the players are seeing. You know, if these schools are making billions of dollars, they want their cut. I don't blame them. But again, these are supposed to be amateurs. They're there for the love of the game to make it to the next level. So that's something that we should just even throw out the window. We don't play for the love of the game anymore.
25: No, definitely not playing for the love of the game.
4: So we're just playing for money.
25: Yeah, pretty much. These guys are already professional athletes. They were already kind of treated that way. But then the flip side of that is how many of these schools, like the University of Arkansas has a tons of money, but they had to go cut their men's and women's tennis teams because tennis teams don't really generate a whole lot of revenue. Mm-hmm. So to have more revenue to bow the bells and whistles, they had to cut their tennis program. So that's athletes, you know, that were there, probably student athletes playing for the love of the game. So they just said, hey, well, this is something that we can get rid of because we got to pay this star shooting guard or this star quarterback to stay here at the University of Arkansas or come to the University of Arkansas.
4: Wow.

0: last week or so, he sued the NCAA for his name, image, and likeness.
1: Oh, my God.
0: He got used when he was at those two schools. But he's in the NFL playing for the Detroit Lions, making millions.
1: So he just want more money.
0: Yeah, pretty much.
1: Yeah, so again, you're not playing for the love of the game. You playing for money. And I mean, let me say this. It's not, I mean, make your money, but when you're in college, that's not what you're there for. I still say you can cut that student athlete because they're not there to be students anymore.
0: Yes, very much true.
1: And that's the sad part. You know, that's where education just goes out of the window. Because for NIL, you know, they're more about or more concerned with their branding opportunities, you know, advertising, influential, you know, stuff that they're doing on social media. That's more relevant and more important than going to class or, you know, getting paid. I mean, they're more concerned with getting paid than getting an education.
0: So true.
1: I could go on and on about that, but at any rate, we're going to move on. The NFL draft.
0: Oh, go ahead.
1: I was just saying the NFL draft. You know, to even watch the draft now is just, it's not exciting like it used to be, you know, to see these kids that were hungry to make it to the NFL. That has just, to me, it's just changed the way we look at the draft now. It's those that have played 6, 7, 8, 9 years in the NCAA and moved around from this school to that school, now they're finally ready to go to the NFL.
0: Right, and a part of that, you a little bit of the draft I did watch, you'd hear, especially in the first round, guy comes up and gets drafted. He's been to like 3, 4 schools in a 5-year window. It's like, you just shopped your talents around and you didn't stay anywhere. And then the one thing that always, well, I won't even jump into that because we just talked about the transfer portal. But yeah, the draft was a couple weeks ago, and a lot of teams, you know, did well. And then you look at it, like the number one pick was Fernando Mendoza from Indiana. And the draft was just kind of up and down. So how did your Cowboys do? Everybody was all excited about the pick of Caleb Downs.
1: Really? You said my Cowboys?
0: The Cowboys.
1: Not my Cowboys.
0: Oh, wow. You didn't quit the Cowboys.
1: I have quit the Cowboys. I'm not even looking for a new team. I get more joy out of playing fantasy football and just picking players to play on my team. I'm not a Cowboys fan anymore. I've totally let them go because, you know, they feel like they have picked Caleb Downs and now they feel like, okay, we're going to the Super Bowl. They say that every year. And what happens? They don't even get a winning season. So, no. Sometimes you just, you know, you have to let things go. So, I've let the Cowboys go.
0: Oh, wow. we have a seat on.
1: Not you and T. Walker. Oh, my gosh.
0: On the Niner bus, but we got to find out how faithful you are first before we let you on that bus.
1: Okay. I've already bought T-shirts cheering for the 49ers. So, that should give me a foot already in the door.
0: We'll have to see.
1: Okay. I'll let y'all have y'all panel discussion and let me know if I can get in.
0: Yeah, we'll have to see about you, man.
1: All right, Mrs. Buzzapedia, we're almost at a commercial break. We get started and this time flies by each segment. When we come back, and we still hadn't talked about the WNBA since they have started their new season, but we will definitely get started talking about them. But

0: while we're working towards the commercial break, were there any surprises for you all, for the 49ers, from the draft?
1: Our draft sucked.
0: Oh, wow. Y'all didn't like your picks?
1: Yeah, they were. I mean, there were a lot of reaches.
0: A lot of reaches. I like how you say that. So we will definitely see what happens with the upcoming season. Looking forward to training camp and the season starting. All right, Mr. Sportsopedia, I am Natalie Hicks.
1: And I am Mr. Sportsopedia.
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11: 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He's all number one in those stats, statistically, in quarterback rating situations.
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0: 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I am Natalie Hicks.
1: And I am Mr. Sportsopedia.
0: 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All right, Mrs. Sportsopedia. WNBA. It got kicked off on Friday night, May 8th. So we have started the season. I know you've been complaining all NCAA women's basketball season long because we've been seeing the different salary increases for a lot of the players that were already in. So you still complaining?
1: Oh, not necessarily complaining. It's just where all this money's going to come from to pay these players, and just a concern that if you go and start paying these players all this money, how will some of these franchises maintain some of this revenue? And I think we were watching the game on Friday, and all the advertisements, even the officials have advertisements out their uniforms, you know, front, back. You know, it's just like kind of curious how this is going to kind of play out and how this is going to happen.
0: Yeah. Speaking of Friday night, that was opening night for the WNBA. You had a new team, Toronto, taking on Washington, and Washington beat Toronto 68-65. You had Connecticut taking on the New York Liberty. New York won that game 106-75. And you had Golden State taking on Seattle. Golden State won that game 91-80. On Saturday, you have some big games coming up. We have our own Dallas Wings, who will be in Indiana taking on the Fever. That game will be broadcast on ABC at 12 o'clock. You have Phoenix taking on the Las Vegas Aces. That game will also be broadcast on ABC at 2:30. You have the Atlanta Dream taking on the Minnesota Lynx. And you have the Chicago Sky taking on the Portland Fire. That's all on Saturday. So you have some pretty good games coming up because they play Sunday, Tuesday, Wednesday, Thursday. So I'm excited to see these games. I'm excited to see the WNBA back in action. This is the 30th year. And I'm glad to see finally they're starting to make money to whereas they don't have to get through with their season, pack up, and fly overseas to help further compensate themselves.
1: Yeah, one of the thing that you kind of really, I know Ms. Rota used to always complain about this, now with the two expanding teams on Portland and Toronto, that created, you know, 30 more spots for players to have the opportunity to continue their careers. Like you said, now they won't have to go overseas and all that. They have an opportunity to stay stateside and play the game they love. So we'll see how that plays out. It should make for a very interesting season because, you know, it'll help a lot of those players be able to, you know, stay stateside, and then also give some of the rookies that used to, a lot of times the rookies would get drafted only to get cut within a week, couple weeks, but a lot of rookies made it because I know the Washington Mystics kept the most rookies. They had like six on their team.
0: Oh, cool. Cool. Well, yeah, I'm looking forward to the season. I want to check out more games. I used to always say I want to watch more games or see more games. So I'm kind of interested. And plus now a lot of your players from the NCAA are there. But the WNBA is drafting a lot of players from
1: Overseas.
0: Thank you. I could not get that word out. From overseas. So it makes it interesting to watch, you know, but I think the NBA is getting like that now as well. Also, they're drafting a lot of players from overseas. So that makes it interesting to see, like you said, how many of these players actually make the teams. And, you know, you hate to see anybody get cut, but
1: nature of the business.
0: It is. Not in the NCAA, but I'm not going back down that rabbit hole.
1: Okay.
0: Everybody gets to play in the NCAA. All right, Mrs. Sportsopedia, we talked about the WNBA. I know you also, you know, you cut on how many rookies the Washington kept. And see that you also pointed out the Dawn's daycare and how many players she still has in the league.
1: This year she has 12 key players that are on seven rosters, and several of the rosters have two or three South Carolina players. I saw a lot of their stuff that was posted on their South Carolina Women's Gamecocks social media, and she was kind of flexing that, because, you know, it's always been a knock against her that she couldn't get players to the next level. But, you know, that's a huge, but still UConn is kind of leading the way with like 17 players, and South Carolina is second with 12. So those are some of the top programs in the country that are translating to the WNBA.
0: You also have to point out, too, UCLA won this year, and most of that team made their rosters, because I think there were six out there.
1: First round, but the one young lady, Maria Suarez, that was traded for Flage, she got cut. So.
0: Oh, no. Okay. Wow. Yeah, like you said, that's the nature of the business, you know. So good luck to all of those young ladies, and good luck to them on this upcoming season. All right, you want to look at the recruiting rankings for the final top 25 recruiting classes for 2026?
1: Yeah, we can jump in and take a look at that. And this is women's college basketball. The number one ranked team was USC, and they signed Sanaya Hall and Sarah Okin, and they signed that five-star player out of Australia. And then the number two recruiting class was South Carolina, and they just kind of cleaned up. They had Olivia Edwards, Jersey Robinson, Kayla Wynn, and Kelsey Andrews. And they also signed another player out of France, Justine Lubens, to go along with the young lady that supported that class that played this year. Then the number three team was the Texas Lady Longhorns, which had to basically replenish their roster after Roy Holman's left for the WNBA, and they had like a lot of their star players that jumped into the transfer portal.
0: Yeah, I was surprised by that, but Madison Booker's still there, though, right?
1: Yeah, that was. I think that was some of the biggest reasons why they really struggled, because a lot of the players felt like Vic Schaefer was showing a lot of favoritism toward her, Madison Booker, and Rory Harmon last year.
0: Mm. Wow. We'll definitely have to see how that shakes out. I see Kara Lawson's doing pretty good at Duke.
1: And she has the number four ranked class this year.
0: And Notre Dame's number five. Kentucky's number six. Now, that's the coach that used to be at Virginia Tech, correct?
1: Yeah.
0: Okay.
1: Yes.
0: Maryland Terrapins at number seven. Indiana Hoosiers at number eight. The UConn Huskies at number nine. And rounding up the top 10, North Carolina Tar Heels. Funny, I don't see LSU.
1: Oh, Shannon, he's gonna point that out.
0: That's for all my Louisiana listeners that love LSU. I don't see them in the top 10. Are they even in the top 25?
1: No, ma'am.
0: Oh, they're not?
1: No, not recruiting-wise.
0: Oh, well, I see that even the Texas A&M Aggies are in the top 25.
1: Yeah.
0: Wow. Mm. All right, Mrs. Sportspedia. Real quick, because, you know, we never get to make it to Lincoln Parish. We're in the NBA playoff time. Did you watch during the regular season?
1: No.
0: Oh, can I ask why?
1: I just don't, they don't play hard on the Ribs, and they play a little harder. I've been peeping at a couple games in the last couple of days, and they seem to be playing a little harder. And I know Thursday night, I think we watched some, was that Thursday night or Wednesday night? We watched a little bit of Victor Wanyama.
0: I still don't understand. You that big and you on the 3-point line. Really? Make that make sense.
1: Victor the man.
0: I mean, he is. I mean, he can shoot from anywhere, but I'm going to need you down low because, I mean, that dude don't even have to jump. Just extend his arms out, and he's blocking shots. He's doing everything, but this dude is perfecting a 3-point shot outside. You know, he's not even going down low. What happened to that?
1: Nah, they don't really play. It's more of an international game now where everybody's kind of clearing the lane. You got your slashers like Ant-Man and a couple other guys there that are just getting to the basket. So, trying to get to the right, nobody's really posting up making plays. So, it's a different game.
0: It's a very different game. It's not like it used to be. I guess I'm finna show your age and how you used to watch the Lakers and the Celtics.
1: Oh, boy.
0: Notice I said your age, not mine.
1: That's when the NBA used to be fantastic.
0: It was Showtime.
1: That was the Lakers.
0: Yes, that was the Lakers. That was Showtime. But, yeah, the NBA used to be fantastic. But that has, I think, didn't they try and bring that back?
1: Yeah, they've picked it up a couple of different times. But, yeah, it really hadn't stuck like it did in the 80s and the 90s.
0: Yeah. That's when basketball was basketball.
1: Yeah, right now we're in the conference semifinals. So one matchup you have out west, you have the Thunder versus the Lakers. OKC's up 2-0 in that game. And it's kind of been the storyline of this series has been LeBron and Bronny playing together in the playoffs. So right now,
0: God, cry me a river.
1: 2-0 in that series. And the other Western Conference semifinal has the Timberwolves and the Spurs, and the Spurs are up on that one 2-1. And then in the East, you have the Pistons, Detroit Basketball, and Cleveland Cavaliers, and Detroit's up 2-0 in that series. And then in the other Eastern Conference semifinals, you have the New York Knickerbockers playing against the Philadelphia 76ers, and the Knicks are up on that series 3-0.
0: All right. Who makes it to the finals?
1: I'm gonna go Detroit, I guess.
0: Please don't support. Oh, okay. I thought you were gonna say LA. I'm like, no.
1: LA won't make it out of the Western Conference finals.
0: Yeah. All right. Well, we definitely have to keep an eye out on that. We are at the end of the show. I'm not gonna even disgrace Lincoln Parish and say what's going on at Tech and Grambling. We will definitely hit that up next week. Mrs. Sportsopedia, I got two fingers up.
1: Peace.
0: We are out.
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0: weekend. You know the 580 boys right here on the BGC Network. And you rocking with Full House. And I got some special guest holding it down for Mr. Cowboy. The one and only Nuff Ted Henry in the building from Florida. What's up, Ted Henry?
1: Hey, man, I'm chilling. What's going on up in the OK?
0: Man, it's a whole lot of sad, depressed people crying, filling up the Red River here in Oklahoma because the OKC Thunder, you know, they dropped the ball. We're looking at a great another NBA Finals, and the Thunder are not there to defend the championship. So, you know, enough said. We just started up with this New York Knicks, San Antonio Spurs championship final, man. And the people want to know, man, what's your thoughts on, man? What's your thoughts on that?
1: Yeah, last night that was okay. That was OKC. That was San Antonio's chance. Wemby grabs the ball with less than 24 seconds left and tries to get the ball up the floor. Just to Fontcastle, who wasn't paying attention, wasn't looking, and turnover. And it wasn't just a turnover, but the turnover was okay. It's just the fact that he fouled Jalen Brunson, and that's the thing. He shouldn't have fouled him, because he put him on the line and then they were down by one. And they had 14 seconds left, or 9 seconds left, 9 to 10 seconds left. And I can't believe that is the play that Mitch Johnson, you know, drew up. I mean, De'Aaron Fox acted like though he had 24 seconds, and you only had 9 seconds. So when the ball came in, you should have been trying to score. And then had Wemby crashing the boards, so you could possibly get another tip or another shot at the at winning the game, but none of that. So, and then you didn't have Stephon Castle on the floor. So I think Mitch Johnson just got caught up in a situation that he's not experienced in. He got caught watching the game, because as soon as they came out of that timeout after New York got the ball and they shot it, first thing you should have said was grab the ball. After we grabbed the ball, the score's still tied. Walk the ball up the floor. We got the game in our hand. We got the last shot. And if we miss, it's going in overtime. But, you know, they didn't do that. And that's the thing. You got young players who are eager to do something, but you always got to have that one vet on the floor. And you got to have a coach that explains everything out to the players and let them know, hey, this is our situation of time right here. This is a situation. This is what we need to do. We grab the ball. We walk it up the floor. If you get caught, all time out. We can advance it to half court, but the score is still tied. Now, when we draw this play up, this is what we're going to do. And he didn't explain that out. He didn't explain it to him, and that's what you have. You have inexperience showing up, and you have those guys losing a game by 1 point last night.
0: So San Antonio is in a real uncomfortable position, enough said. They're down 2 games. Looking to get swept. The Knicks been playing outstanding. 13 games in a row. I don't know who set the president of, you know, the most. They're on the verge of maybe breaking that streak. Did you for once ever think that San Antonio would be in this position, being the higher seed?
1: I thought they did. I thought they would, because of the inexperience that they have. They don't have any experience on the floor. All those guys are 25 and under. Only been with the team. Stephon Castle only been with the team 2 years. Webby been with them, what, 3, 4? Vassell has been there the longest. I think he's been there maybe 5 years. So when you start looking at the experience, they have no veteran experience out there on the floor to calm them down, to, you know, be a leader. Wemby is trying to be a leader, but, you know, he doesn't have the experience.
0: Yeah, I definitely have to agree with you. It seems, and you know, they went a 7-game series with Oklahoma City. Do you think that may have played a factor in just being gassed out, maybe compared to New York with the rest?
1: No, they're not gassed. I mean, guys, like I said, they're less than 25 and under. So it's not the fact that they're gassed. It's just the fact that they get in situations where they don't really truly have a point guard De'Aaron Fox is doing the best he can, but he's not playing the point guard role. You know, he has never been in this position either. So therefore, you have nobody with playoff experience to the NBA Finals level that can you can resort to say, hey, man, you know, take over the game and say, hey, calm down. This is the play we're going to run. You know, give me the ball. You know, if you had a veteran like a Kawhi Leonard, you know, Kawhi would come down and say, I'm going to post up, give me the ball on the block. I got my move. As soon as I catch the ball, I'm spinning, I'm going to the basket, I'm going to get fouled, or I'm going to make the shot. You don't have that. Those guys, when you look at the way they're playing basketball, all five guys are around the three-point line. Even Wimby. I'm like, you can't – how you going to grab a rebound if all five guys are around the three? So, you know, the game has changed. And until Wimby, you know, he has to go back in the lab this summer and work out with Akeem and learn to play with his back to the basket and learn some low post moves. And he got to get strong in his legs because he's not strong in his legs right now. You know, they're pushing him out. They're pushing him way out beyond where he wants to be, between the three-point line and the block. So, you know, he can't maintain that. So he's going to have to develop a turnaround jump shot. And one thing I think he needs to do is forget about posting up playing with your back to the basket. You better learn how to shoot that sky hook, because who's going to block it? You get that sky hook. Listen, I'm telling you like this right here. You get the sky hook down pack, bruh, they can't stop you on the block. You get to the middle, you ain't got to even bring the ball down to turn around and shoot a jump shot. You just shoot it from the side of your shoulder. And that would be...
0: So you don't think Big Cat can't stop that? Cat seems to be pretty effective.
1: Cat can't stop it because Cat has to go through him to get to the other side of his body to prevent that jump hook or prevent the jump shot. That's a foul all day. And if he develops, if he could go to Kareem and develop that, brother, you talking about change the game. Oh my gosh, that's just another weapon as an arsenal to put in his arsenal. He already got the three, he got the handles. So it depends on who you run up against. You just adjust your game to it. That's all it is.
0: Yeah, I definitely. San Antonio, do you see the sweep happening, or can they pull out one?
1: No. You thought San Antonio was loud. New York is going to be hysterical. It's going to be a madhouse. They was acting a fool last night outside the garden. Come on, man. You see, they had 3,000 fans down there in San Antonio, and they took over the stadium, took over the arena. You kidding me? It's going to be so loud, and when they hit the garden on Sunday night, bro, it's going to be ridiculous.
0: Yes, it definitely. It's going to be very difficult. I mean,
1: listen,
0: the stars will be out.
1: Bruh, I went online. I was looking at tickets, right? And two tickets. And I'm talking about two. I ain't talking about three. I'm talking about two tickets. You're looking at probably $70,000.
0: Wait a minute. We're not talking about a new vehicle or a single family, one bedroom home. You talking about two tickets, man?
1: Two tickets, and that's on the low end. And this was before before game two even was played. So you can imagine. Now, them tickets probably have doubled, man. Them tickets have doubled. I seen tickets on the floor for like $150,000.
0: And I'm telling you, this is almost half of a century of the New York Knicks being NBA champions. I think they made the finals. It was maybe 1999.
1: Last time they won was 73.
0: Okay, it's over 50 years. So this is big for the Empire State. This is very huge. And who do you give most of? Is the floor undeniable leader Jalen Brunson, or is it the coaching of Mike Brown? What do you see the success coming from the Knicks, Dan Henry?
1: I see it as a team effort. Team effort. I was listening to Charles Barkley talk about who he thinks this team of the Knicks remind him of. And what he said was he thought that they reminded him of the Detroit Pistons when they had Chauncey Billups, Rip Hamilton, Rasheed Wallace,
0: Ben Wallace,
1: Tayshaun Prince. Because there are a lot of good players. The team is made up of a lot of good players. And one player just doesn't stick out. Now, when the game needs to be taken over, Brunson is that guy, just like Billups used to be that guy. But all in all, they got all the bases covered, man. You're looking at Karl Anthony Towns. Mikal Bridges had a great game last night. You're looking at the bench. The bench actually held them. They played the bench more so in the second half. And they ended the third quarter and started the fourth quarter. So you're sitting there watching these guys play. You got Brunson, OG, Cat, and you got Hart sitting on the bench. The only person that was a starter that was on the floor was Mikal Bridges. And they held a lead. And Damian, I want to say, increased the lead.
0: You're absolutely right. I was saying to myself, man, Shamet's getting a lot of minutes. Clarkson comes in. I mean, you're very right and on point. The comparison to the Detroit Pistons of that era, that's a pretty equal comparison. Because you got the defenders with Robinson. He can stretch you out. Mikal, I'm looking at the bench, and I'm thinking, these guys would have gave the Thunder the same exact problems. It seems like their chemistry has went to another level, sweeping, and sweeping teams. Now, enough said. Now, we know that this East, you know, it's been highly, you know, suspect as far as, you know, from when LeBron had pretty much dominated so many years. Is this New York Knicks team, do you see them starting a baby dynasty? Can they do this back to back to back?
1: Well, you know, I don't know. I can't say they can. We thought that OKC was going to do it, but look what happened. Jalen Williams, you know, pulled a hamstring. And that kind of sidelined him. And in the process of him, you know, pulling that hamstring, that hurt them. He was never able to recover. Neither was the team. So, you know, barring injury, yeah, they could start a dynasty. But injury, the Knicks haven't had any. And if they did, they were able to heal because look what happened. OG came back. He was still a little hurt. He wasn't 100%. But they had a whole 7-8 days off. So he could heal even if he was hurt.
0: Yeah, and I guess that attests to handling that business, you know, taking care of sweeping these teams. I can see that being beneficial. I still got Jalen Brunson probably the MVP of his team, but like you said, when it comes down to, you know, because he's been performing even after his knickknacks. I don't know if his knee was, you know, just
1: he won't tell you. He won't tell you, but yeah, he's hurt. But you know, last night I was listening to Barkley talk. Barkley said the most valuable player of the series right now is Karl Anthony Towns with what he's been able to do on the offensive side, playing against Wemby, pulling them away from the basket, and then playing within himself. He's not committing the dumb fouls. He's not shooting and forcing the offense. He's letting the offense come to him. So he's playing within the scheme that Mike Brown has set. And when you look at it, you know, I kind of got to agree, because when you look at Jalen Brunson's numbers, he's not blowing you away with great percentages as far as, you know, how many, what's his percentages as far as makes. But when you look at the amount of shots that Karl Anthony Towns is taking, it's more efficient than what Jalen Brunson has taken. From
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0: And hold up, hold up, hold up. Hey, what to do? You know it's segment 2. 580 boys, man, we in the building. Enough said Henry's been kicking it from Florida. Good game. Said Henry.
1: Yes, sir. Yes, sir.
0: Now, I know we have bounced around a little bit, but I know this segment 2, this is one of our longer segments, and man, I just wanted to get your thoughts on some of this NFL business since, you know, June has cracked open. Man, the Rams, it seemed like they made a power move.
1: They done made power moves. They've made power moves.
0: What are your thoughts on the Myles Garrett? Now, don't get it wrong, listeners. Javon Curse is a star in the make, in my opinion. I know he doesn't have the size or the skills of Garrett right now, but Curse is no light.
1: You mean Verse?
0: Verse, yeah. Yeah, Verse, I don't think he's a scrub. Not in my opinion. I think Verse is a pro bowl type guy, too.
1: Yeah, but the thing is, you can't pass up on Myles Garrett. I'm sorry. You give up that for Myles Garrett. Now, what, I don't know if you've heard this, but check this out. So, potential breaking news, Aaron Donald has started to work back out and could be making a return to the Rams.
0: Yes, I've heard those utterings. Is there any validity to it?
1: I saw the video of him working out. And I'm talking about working out hard. I'm telling you how hard this man was. Let me tell you how hard this man was working out. So I was sitting there watching him. You know how much this man bench?
0: Oh, 400 and
1: what, how much so he benching, he working out with 150-pound dumbbells on the flat bench. 150 pounds in each arm and throwing them up like they ain't nothing.
0: Look at that NFC West. Hold on now.
1: Hold on, San Francisco.
0: Yeah, because, I mean, I know that the move may have happened because of Seattle, you know, mm-hmm. the defending champ. They're going to be something to deal with.
1: Right.
0: So, Sam Darnold, Brock Purdy, I don't know who Arizona going to have. They probably not relevant right now. But that's going to be problems. That's going to be problems right there, man.
1: Listen, if Donald makes a comeback and you got Myles Garrett on the outside and Donald up the middle, brother, man, that's going to be tough.
0: Yeah. That's going to be tough. I'm thinking they're going to the playoffs, you know, barring injury.
1: Mm-hmm.
0: Matthew Stafford. Now, this is the thing, Nuff said. How were the Rams able to pull that off with Matt Stafford looking at 50-plus million? I know Puka ain't got paid yet. Devontae still. I mean, how are they going to afford this?
1: Well, they're reworking Myles Garrett contract. They're reworking it. So.
0: Okay. I haven't heard that.
1: They got him over there, and now they're reworking the deal. So, you know, he's gonna get his money. They're just trying to rework it so they can hold on to him for, you know, more than three or four years.
0: Hold on to him for 3 or 4 years, make a Super Bowl run. I mean, Myles Garrett, he definitely deserves to be on a winning franchise now. The Browns, how do you see their results? I think they're in a pretty good position as well.
1: Over in the AFC Central? Man, that's going to be tough. No, they're in the AFC North. I'm sorry, they're in the AFC North. That's going to be a little tough right there. You got Pittsburgh. You got Lamar with a new coach, new offense. You got Cleveland, and you got Cincinnati. So Joe Burrow, hopefully he'll be healthy all year. You got Jamar Chase. I don't know, man. Cleveland still look like they're the bottom of the barrel in that division. Losing a guy like Garrett is going to really hurt that defense, even though Versus is a good player, but he's no Garrett. I think that, you know, it's going to all depend on what Shadua does this year. You know, how he plays, how he looks in the pocket. It's just going to depend on how he shows up.
0: With Shadua or Deshaun Watson, is there going to be a battle?
1: We're not even thinking about Deshaun Watson, man. You're going with Shadua. Don't even think about Deshaun Watson. Deshaun Watson ain't played in, 5 years?
0: No, man, you know he just played. Myles Garrett had to defend Watson when he got carted off the field, two seasons ago?
1: When he first made that trip over to Cleveland, he didn't play that long.
0: No, he did not. He did not now. I agree with you. I think they built a team around Shador. They got the brother, the young running back. Who was it? Jukin, the brother from Ohio State?
1: Yeah.
0: Okay. They drafted a young brother from A&M. I'm saying you got Verse. He's not Myles Garrett, but we
1: he's
0: know
1: not Myles Garrett.
0: On
1: he's
0: the,
1: not
0: on
1: Myles
0: the back
1: Garrett.
0: End,
1: well, he's not Myles Garrett yet.
0: They're kind of decent. He's not Myles Garrett.
1: Yeah, but
0: Cleveland could make some noise. I'm not saying
1: First of all, Cleveland has to have an offensive line. If they don't have a line, if they have what they had last year for Shador, they're going to be in trouble. They got to get a line that can hold a block and protect longer than 3 seconds.
0: They drafted, I thought they got one of them boys. I'm going to have to hit it up on a break, but I get what you're saying. So Cleveland, they still a couple years away. What you think Baltimore with the new coach?
1: We're gonna have to see.
0: They're gonna have to rebuild.
1: We're gonna have to see what they bring into the table. What this new coach is bringing to the table. You know, new offense, new everything. So I don't know. I don't know how Lamar is gonna respond. I'm hoping he responds in a positive way, which I think he is. He's probably excited, and you know they can open up some things. So we'll see. We'll see how Baltimore adjusts with the new coaching staff and the new offensive mindset.
0: And then Joe Burrow be Joe Burrow with the Bengals.
1: Oh yeah, all day. You know, Joe the man. Joe and Jamar. Because we know
0: Joe and Jamar.
1: When him and Chase are on point, man, it ain't, you can't stop them boys.
0: You can't stop them. I mean, that just is what it is. So, yeah, we know the Rams did make a good move. A.J. Brown, he is no longer flying with the Eagles. I think that was everybody seen that coming.
1: Yeah. I mean, that guy, you know, he's a great player, but mentally he's a head case. You know, if he doesn't get the ball or if he feels he's being he can't, you know, get the numbers or whatever, dude, he gets frustrated, pissed off, and don't want to play. And then he voices his opinion, you know, instead of doing it, keeping that stuff in the locker room. You see that stuff come out the locker room, spill onto the field. He out there reading books and stuff and all of this stuff. And if that's keeping you focused, then fine. But if it's not keeping you focused, or you feeling as though you're slighting the team with the stuff that you're doing, so I don't know how Vrabel is going to handle that. You know, he can't do much because of what his situation was. You know, getting caught, out of town with another lady, and so you know it's a lot, man.
0: Yeah, it definitely is a lot, and I know he was with Vrabel at Tennessee, right? He had the chance. They bonded then. I'm pretty sure that's where their relationship goes for a minute. When AJ was in Tennessee.
1: Right.
0: Okay, so he may respect Vrabel, you know, and his regime compared to Nick Sirianni. I know it's a lot of negativity thrown up there with Sirianni and Jalen Hurts, but just like you said, it's all about your mental. So, you know, you drafted and paid to perform on the field, and all the other, you know, stuff is pretty much, you know, a distraction.
1: Yeah.
0: So, now, I'm not just real high up on the New England train. I don't know. Are you? Do you think they could make a repeat of another Super Bowl run, possibly? Or?
1: I think so. I mean, with Drake May being young and having him incorporating A.J. Brown into the wide receiver core, I think they can make another run. I mean, they got the running back. They got Henderson, and they got Ramondre Stevenson. You got Boutte on the outside along with a good tight end. So I think that adding A.J. Brown will probably take some of the passes away from some of the other receivers. And then again, it may increase those passes, because if they double team Brown, that means everybody else got to show up. But I just think that New England has a lot of weapons. Drake May has an offensive line that can hold. He's very mobile. And also, you have a good run game with Stephenson and Henderson back there.
0: Okay, now we know AFC East. Buffalo, do you think they'll be contenders maybe, or?
1: I don't think Buffalo going to do anything, man. Buffalo did everything they were supposed to do last year. We watched Josh Allen, you know, try to do everything, and we saw what happened with that. Ended up not making it, and then it got the coach fired. So, I mean, now.
0: That's true. Man,
1: so now you got to look at it and say, okay, what does Buffalo have to offer?
0: Yeah, tightening up the defense.
1: Yeah, you definitely got to tighten up that defense, and then you gotta, you know, you got a good offense. You know, you got good tight ends.
0: Right.
1: You got a good run game, and you got it. But I think, you know, the offensive coordinator got a little pass happy last year, and then Josh Allen trying to do too much at some point. You know, he wants to take off running. And sometimes you just need to lay down. Don't even need to go for, you know, trying to run or score or whatever. But, you know, just do it when it's necessary. But it's gonna be kind of heated over there in that East over there with the Jets. You know, Aaron Glenn, his second year. You got Miami getting a new quarterback.
0: I think they had a great draft class. Well, off season, the Jets looking pretty decent on paper.
1: Right. But then you got Miami down there. Tua is now gone. He's not there anymore. He's in Atlanta. And so
0: I told you about that boy Malik. Now, I think you didn't have too much confidence in him last season.
1: No, Malik was fine. Malik did his thing when he was with Green Bay. And Love was out. So Malik did his thing.
0: Okay. That might have been Mr. Cowboy who was doubting Malik, but thinking he's not worth the $30 million or whatever he receiving from Miami. I think he will.
1: Listen, he's able to stay healthy. And that's the thing. You sign A-Chain to a new contract down there. So that means you have a lethal backfield. Willis can take the ball and he can turn it up, and you also can hand it off to A-Chain. And he can make the throws. Willis definitely can make the throws that need to be made. So I look at Miami as being he's you know, throwing some new blood into Miami to see if they can come out of the cellar.
0: What about their receivers? I know Tyreek is in the free agency. Miami need another receiver? And if so, who may can help them? Because I know the Giants went into the cellar and got Odell again.
1: They pulled him out of the senior center.
0: I couldn't believe it. I thought it was AI. I know there's been a lot of controversy around the New York Giants and their quarterback Jackson Dart getting political.
1: Oh yeah, introducing Trump at one of the rallies and everything, and what he failed to realize is he's you don't bring the political stuff into the locker room. That's one thing that's off limits. You know, you try to stay neutral. You keep your distance away from that. But now you've brought that into the locker room even before the season has started. OTAs is still going on.
0: So that's right.
1: You're sitting there introducing that. Now, if you had the locker room, they don't want to listen to nothing. You got to say you're talking about at a Trump rally. And most of your players on that team, especially your skilled players, are black players, are players of color. So you think they want to holler about that? I mean, my thing is this. What Trump does is probably not affecting any of them, but it may be affecting some of their family members. So you just don't bring that into the fold. You let that stay outside, and you keep your political comments and preferences to yourself. You let that go.
0: You think that may have been just inexperience on Dart's behalf?
1: No, bro. Hey, listen. He want to be seen as see what he's looking for. He could be looking for endorsement deals. He can be doing everything. Right. You know, Trump probably told him, hey, man, I give you X amount of dollars, you come on in and do this right here. You know, so you can look at all that nonsense, man. So that's the stuff you got to look at. It's a play. It's a play on money somewhere down the line.
0: Yeah. I just was making sure somebody else was still on that wavelength because, I mean, Abdul Carter, I think him and Jameis Winston, they came up to the forefront. They're probably team leaders as well. And, you know, it was necessary. Yeah. I that's how I saw it, too. Man. I said, oh, man, what's he got going?
1: Hey, man, it's a different, because it's a different breed of players now. You know, back in the day, you probably wouldn't have never seen that happen back in the 70s, 80s, or the 90s. But now these kids here, you know, these jokers here, man, they want to, you know, bring politics into the game. And he might be looking at, hey, man,

0: nice team as well on paper. They got some stud with Arvell.
1: Well, as long, you know, Scatterbull will be back this year, you know, from injury.
0: Scatterbull will be back.
1: So, you know, they looking like they can make some moves in the NFC East. You know, NFC East had a lot of injuries last year. You got to look at Jalen McDaniels coming back off of injury. So, yeah, the Commanders may be that team that's ready to step up and do what they did a couple of years ago. Philly, we don't know what Philly is going to do. They may still fall by the wayside. We just don't know. Nick Sirianni and calling the plays with Jalen Hurts back there and behind the center. You just don't know. They fell short last year. They crumbled at the end. And, of course, we got your favorite team, America's team, the Cowboys. And Dak Prescott and everything. So, you know, you got George Pickens on one side. You got CeeDee Lamb on the other with Dak in the middle. So you just don't know. Jerry hadn't been saying anything. You haven't heard anything from the Cowboys.
0: Haven't heard a word. And I'm just curious to know, enough said, are there any surprise teams that need to be on the lookout for?
2: Hey, Full House, hold that thought, man, because we got to hit this break, man. You off and rolling.
0: Okay, man, no doubt about it. Stay locked and loaded right here on the station. That'll keep you lit. 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

0: calls that he feels he should get. Whether that's true or not, I am not here to debate that, because every star slash superstar has had to go through those growing pains. Now, I understand that Jason Tatum is a multiple-time All-Star. I understand that he is a multiple-time NBA All-Teamer. I understand that he is an NBA Finals MVP. But still, all these guys have to go through this at some point.
1: Hold up, hold up, hold up.
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9: And hold up, hold up, hold up. Hey, everybody, hope you're enjoying the show, man. Start of 73-580 Boys, Full House, Luff Dan Henry, all the way from Florida in the building. During the break, man, Luff Dan Henry, you brought up something that, yeah, it's been on the mind, I'm sure, a lot of football fans, video gamers. The cover of the new Madden 27.
10: Yes, sir.
9: Caleb Williams. Now, don't get it wrong. Caleb Williams, he came through OU, did his thing, got him a Heisman. I think the guy's a great talent, man, but enough said.
10: Yes, sir.
9: This new stunt.
10: Brother, man.
9: I don't understand it. I really don't have any understanding of what painting your fingernails have to do with playing a physical, gladiator-type warrior sport football, man. I just don't see it.
10: Bruh, I saw that and I was sitting there going like, what are your nails painted for? Who are you trying to, what is going on?
9: What's going on?
10: You have all these guys, or you have all these kids that are looking up to you, and now you're putting this out there. So all these single mothers who have sons, whose sons are playing football and who admire you and look up to you. Now, what kind of message are you sending to these kids? Are you sending them a message that this is okay? And if it's okay, it's okay in your household, but it might not be okay in my household. And we're not talking about white households. We're talking about households of color.
9: Yes.
10: So now you know, and I know that, you know, in a generation that we grew up in, a man ain't painting his fingernail.
9: No, sir.
10: If he is painting his fingernail, he ain't playing no football.
9: You ain't playing no football.
10: And ain't nobody ain't nobody playing football with you if you got your nails painted.
9: No, sir.
10: I'm just saying, I ain't trying to say I'm homophobic. I'm just saying what the culture was back then. It may have changed now, but still, the culture is saying that. Now, I don't know how many black households, you know, Caleb Williams is going to affect as far as with these young black players playing AAU ball or playing the 707 or just starting out Pee Wee League or whatever. That's a lot for a black mother to have to deal with. And my thing is, even if you did it, you didn't have to put your fingers in front of your face or in front of your uniform and take the picture for Madden. You didn't have to do that.
9: Yeah, exactly. I don't see where and I know, like we talked about earlier, yeah, he may have gotten the bag, and he, you know, once the damage is done, but come on, bro. Come on, Mr. Caleb. I just, like you say, you know, we both 70s, we children of the 70s, product of, mama. A lot of black mothers, they'll call you some type of words. They tell you, boy, don't you put on my shoes, no purse, no nothing. You're going to get your head towed up.
10: What?
9: Now, I'm just saying that Caleb mama might be different, but back in the day, all my peers and stuff, if you did that, you getting your head tore up. Your mama finna tear you up. They not playing that. So just to now, it's just like, why? Why? This don't have anything to do with football. It don't.
10: Well, you know, the thing about it is, you know, he's making money now. His mom probably don't have no say-so in his life or whatever. And she probably not going to say nothing because guess what? She getting the bag. And so instead of her saying, hey, son, we're not doing this.
9: Mm-hmm. Yeah. Yeah. Just keep the moral. For the younger listeners, when I was young, before the Madden, it was like 10-yard fight and stuff. But when we had posters, and I had a poster of Walter Payton, and they used to call him Sweetness. Now, I wanted to emulate him because they had the neck collars. They had the big mouthpieces. See, that's the image that, you know, you got your elbow pads on. You know, nothing like fingernail polish. Eric Dickerson and the brother, you remember that enough said? They had the wrap around their neck. Your mouthpiece hanging, you know, that was cool. The goggles, you know, but no, man, it's I can't wrap my head around it, man. I won't understand that one. And Caleb's a great talent, man. I think the Bears, man, that brother could win a Super Bowl.
10: Oh yeah, and the thing is, like you said, you got these posters that's going to be published with that image.
9: 2K27. I mean, my son, they get every 2K. I mean, gosh, man, it's
10: yeah. So you know, that's huge for Madden. Yeah. But you know, I'm like, what kind of message are y'all sending them? He didn't win the Super Bowl.
9: No, sir, he did not.
10: I mean, he didn't. They got close, but they didn't win. And then after Seattle beat them, you know, you sit there and you say, well, wait a minute. Seattle? Why not the redhead? Why not their quarterback?
9: Exactly.
10: You know. I'm sitting there going like, what? What? I'm like, man, that's crazy. But hey, but money, right now, money talks.
9: Money does talk. But it's just, yeah, you have to wrap your mind around why him. What message is America or Madden trying to push upon? Like you said, maybe black households. So last year, McCaffrey was on the cover, and they had him looking like a top-notch running back, you know, muscled all up. I mean, all the covers prior to this one, this guy, he starts something that's never been done in the sport. So that's just the thing. No, sir.
10: That's it. Yeah, right there, man.
9: What were your thoughts about the Bears?
10: They had a good run, man. You know, the offensive coordinator coming over from Detroit and taking over the head coach position, he made great strides with that offense. I mean, of course, you know, they lost DJ Moore. But when you look at, you know, what they were able to do in that division, I mean, that division produced three playoff teams. You had Green Bay, the Bears, and the Lions. And they beat up on each other to get to the playoffs. So I can only imagine what it's going to be like this year. 2 years with that head coach. Can you imagine the plays he's designing? Because we know what he was like when he was with Detroit as an offense coordinator. Oh, yeah. Trick plays and everything that he designed. So can you imagine how much more offensive-minded the Bears and the number of points they might end up putting up this year after having him under the helm for 2 years?
9: Oh yeah, they're gonna put up points.
10: And so you still got that dynamic to where you got all three in the division, man. And of course, you know, you're sitting there going, man, that's a tough division. That is a tough division, you know, to be in and try to come out of there, because, like you said, they're going to beat up on each other, and they're going to beat up on other teams in other divisions. So you got Bears, Lions, Vikings, and you got the Packers. I mean, the Vikings right now are pulling up the rear, but they could, you know, they got your boy Kyler Murray, and they say him and J.J. McCarthy are battling for this top position. And, you know, of course, we got to see what Minnesota does, but they might have a stake in that division as well. They might not win it, but they sure could be one of the second or third teams to actually make the playoffs.
9: Now, Kyler Murray, I've been hearing things like he's trying to lock in. You think he could be the starter?
10: Well, he's competing for it. I think they said that, you know, he's all about teaching. And J.J. McCarthy is all about, hey, man, we got to get this going. I'm locked in. I'm trying to be the starter. You're trying to teach me some stuff. He's like, yeah, I'm open for learning, but we're still in competition. We're still in competition.
9: Yes. I think I've seen that interview as well. Because to me, I think McCarthy might just be all hype.
10: Yeah, he has one or two good games, and then all of a sudden he disappears. So I don't know if he'll hold that position. But, you know, my thing is, Kyler Murray, you don't want to be in that division you're in. And you think you thought you were running for your life in Arizona. You looking at the Bears defense, Packers defense, and the Lions defense, bruh. You gonna be running for your life. Really? You really gonna be running for your life. And all the games are outside. You're not even inside a dome. I mean, you're in Minnesota in that dome. But once you gotta come outside, it's colder weather where they're playing up there than what you're playing with in Arizona. You know, you was on Arizona and on the West Coast. There's no snow, there's no none of that. Now you gotta deal with snow and all of that stuff, because guess what? The Packers are outside.
9: Yes.
10: And so now you're sitting there going, the Lions are inside.
9: Chicago.
10: And Chicago is outside.
9: Until they move.
10: Yeah, until they move.
9: We know.
10: Yeah.
9: Hammond, Indiana. So it's a lot going on. Maybe they see something we don't.
10: They are definitely going to move to a new stadium within the next couple of years. But right now. So, you know, playing outside in the cold weather is totally different. You know, you can't go from sunny weather to 20 degrees outside with a wind chill of 15. And it's feeling like it's 5 degrees outside.
9: No, said Henry?
10: Yes, sir.
9: Oh, yeah. I said, how's the talk been with the Jaguars?
10: Man, you know, they've been on wraps, man. Since ATN is now long gone and moved on to New Orleans, I think everything pretty much has been quiet in on the front with the Jaguars, man. You know, Trevor Lawrence is still holding down his position, and you know, hopefully, you know, they got some new pieces to go along with him on the defensive side of the ball. I think that, you know, losing ETN is going to be a problem, because he was a great back that could run it and also catch it coming out of the backfield. So we're going to see.
9: Yeah, most definitely.
10: We're going to see. Everybody, I think, you know, it was either him or Lawrence. They were going to trade him. But I think that they kind of relying on Lawrence a little too much, relying on his legs and his arm. His arm is, for me, is not the most consistent thing. Trying to make him a running back is not the thing that they need to do, because if he gets hurt, they need him on the field. So just let him throw the ball, run when he needs to, and get down on the ground.
9: Now, I know the Niners took a receiver hurt. Do you think that was a valuable piece for the 49ers, or maybe Kirk might be past his glory days?
10: No, I think he's good. I think the 49ers need a intermediate receiver that can play in the slot, that can go across the middle. So we all need that. I mean, they have tall receivers, so they need somebody that can get across the middle and be a target for Brock Purdy.
9: Okay, that's the evaluation I got. I said, well, because Mr. Cowboy said he's washed up, but I'm thinking, you know, Kirk got some veteran. He got that veteran experience now.
10: Yeah. He can definitely provide, you know, some. If anybody gets hurt, yeah, he can definitely come on and be a number two receiver, number two or three receiver to help them get where they need to get to, man. You know, it's all about, hey, man, you got to have, you can't have all your starters. And that's the thing. I was telling somebody, I said, man, you think about this. You're trying to go out and build, like, we'll build a fantasy team. And you try to get number ones from every team, but your number ones get hurt. Then who's your number two?
2: Hey, fellas, we got 30 seconds left. We have to wrap it up.
9: Well, hey, man, it's like always, enough said, Henry, man. Much love and respect. Appreciate you joining in on the show. Folks, we appreciate y'all locking in for the 580 Boys, man. And same time, same place next week, right here on the station that keeps you lit, the BGC Sport Network, 1 and 2. Thanks again.

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2: With your BGC Sports Network brief, I'm Tasha Tangier. The Carmelo Anthony trial, centering on the April 2025 fatal stabbing of 17-year-old Austin Metcalf at a Frisco ISD track meet, has featured intense emotional testimony from witnesses and medical experts. Several high school track athletes who witnessed the altercation took the stand, largely contradicting Anthony's self-defense claim. Witnesses testified that Anthony sat in the Frisco Memorial team tent during a rainstorm and refused to leave despite being asked up to 15 times. All cameras, live streams, and audio recordings have been banned from the courtroom, and a gag order has been issued preventing attorneys and witnesses from speaking publicly about the proceedings. The trial is expected to last for approximately 2 weeks. If convicted, Anthony faces a sentence ranging from 5 years to life in prison. With your BGC Sports Network brief, I'm Tasha Tangier.
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2: With your BGC Sports Network brief, I'm Pepper Mills. The Dallas Wings extended their winning streak to 4 games with a thrilling 104-96 road victory over the Los Angeles Sparks in a highly offensive showdown. The matchup was a back-and-forth battle for the first 3 quarters, with the Sparks taking an early 28-24 lead in the first frame. However, Dallas kept the pressure on and completely took over in the final 10 minutes. A decisive 27-18 fourth-quarter surge from the Wings ultimately put the game out of reach for LA. The Wings showcased excellent ball movement and shot selection throughout the night. Paige Beckers ran the floor masterfully, setting a new career high in assists, while Arike Ogunbowale and Jessica Shepherd both delivered strong scoring performances to pace the offense. Their late-game execution on the offensive end allowed them to pull away and secure the hard-fought victory. With your BGC Sports Network brief, I'm Pepper Mills.
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0: All right, guys. I'm just going to say it like my old man, Willie Epting Sr., the Reverend Willie Epting Sr., the late great Willie Epting Sr. would say. We are down to the nitty gritty. And of course, we're talking about the NBA playoffs and so much more. Donnie Epting is in the building. What is good, my brother?
1: Hey, what's going on, man? Just, chilling out, maxing, relaxing, getting ready for the summer. Whole lot going on, but there's a little bit of nothing going on at the same time. So I'm in that space of trying to find that happy medium. You dig?
0: I dig. And together, okay, we are Doug. So shout out to Dwayne Sutton. Of course, he is the woe, and he is not available this episode due to stupid corporate America, but we'll get into that another time. To the dopest engineer on the planet, Big Day, what's going on? Sports fans all over the galaxy, I know you know what time it is. It's your boy Willie Epting Jr. And of course, there's Donnie. Before we actually get into the show, Donnie, we gotta pay the bills. All right. So the first segment, it is being sponsored by, or brought to you by rather, us. Who's us? We's us. Who's we? We is the Big Game Christian Sports Network at the BGC Sports Network. We would like to get your feedback on our network. 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Again, that is comments@bgcsports.net. And thank you for making us better and your first choice for Sports Talk That's Lit, the BGC Sports Network. Donnie, let me just first of all say it was good to see you last weekend on Mother's Day as you and Mom and Ryan came down for that particular day, as well as the fact that Cameron was home from Guam. So it was good to see you last weekend, bro.
1: You too, man. And, shout out to the nephew, man, for his service defending our country, especially in the times that we're in. But nothing but blessings and best wishes to him as he embarks on the next phase of his service time with the United States Navy.
0: Yeah, and it was a bittersweet moment, I know, for his mom and kind of for myself as well, having him home for the first time in 3 years, and then getting the opportunity, Donnie, to drive out to California with him so we can bond even further was just that more special. So I'm very proud of one Cameron Rashawn Epting and everything that he's got going. All right, let's get to these NBA playoffs, because there's been a whole lot of moving and a shaking going on. Of course, we know LeBron James and the Lakers are out. OKC has advanced. And the New York Knickerbockers have also advanced in the Eastern Conference. So, Donnie, we know we're embroiled in a couple of series in the East, and really one for that matter in the West, in terms of the stakes. We know that Cleveland went in to Detroit and beat the Pistons in Game 5. So, Donnie, let me ask you a question about James Harden's legacy, because we know, and we've seen him shrink and disappear in games 6s and 7s. Your thoughts on James Harden, and how much would his legacy take a hit if he were to come up short again?
1: His legacy would definitely take another hit, a major hit. Being that this Cavaliers team, they went all in. In a year that initially started as, well, Boston won't have Tatum. But, of course, we found out he did have him. Where the only other competition it seemed like for Cleveland would have been the Knicks. And the Knicks, we know, have advanced to the Eastern Conference Finals for the second straight season. But Cleveland, at the trade deadline, they went in. They went all in to get Harden from the Clippers. Traded a great player in Darius Garland for him. But if Harden comes up short again and shrinks in a moment again, the noise is only going to get louder. And to me, it's already loud enough. I mean, here Harden is one of the most prolific scorers in NBA history. you know, he's done it all. He's had 30 point games for how many different teams in the playoffs? Is it six, if I'm not mistaken?
2: Something like that.
1: Yeah, he's currently number 9 on the all time points list. You know, this is a guy who, you know, he draws a foul when he wakes up in the morning. You know, he wakes up in the morning. Referee right there whistling before he even step out of bed.
0: He's stupid, man.
1: I'm just saying, the guy has a knack for scoring. The guy has a knack for coming up big in big time games until we reach an elimination game or a 6 or a 7 or whatever the case may be. And he just hasn't done it. So I don't care if you root for the Cavs or root for Harden or not. The dude has been through a lot, and it will be cool to kind of see him rise above that and at least get to the next phase, because he's been to one conference finals with Houston. He's been to an NBA finals with OKC. They went to another Western Conference finals also when they lost to Dallas, the year that Dallas beat Miami. And then next year is when OKC wound up, you know, going to the NBA finals by beating, which a lot of people didn't see happening, which included Spurs, myself. Wasn't it? Yeah, they beat Spurs. Yeah, they beat San Antonio in that Western Conference finals to get to Miami. And of course, Miami with the big three sent home the other big three from OKC. But yeah, the noise is only going to get louder for James Harden if he doesn't get it done this time.
0: Yeah, excuse me. I remember that series between OKC and the Mavs, and it was Dirk and the Miracles. That's what it was. And in terms of James Harden, man, okay. So as a fan of the sport, you guys probably know how I feel about that dude as a player, or his interpersonal skills with me in particular. But be that as it may, I think James Harden is one of the...
1: Have you seen my game?
0: Why are you bringing up old stuff? Oh, I guess I brought it up. But anyway, for James, you make me sick.
1: That would have been a perfect opportunity to slide that sound clip right in there. But anyway,
0: yeah, I should have had that prepared. I actually think I deleted it, but I don't know what I did with it. But anyway, for James Harden, I mean, this is going to be his last best chance, in my opinion. Before that, you know, it was, of course, in Brooklyn where that whole thing just fell apart. And all those things, Donnie, that happened while James Harden was at a particular place, that's going to fall back on his legacy as well.
1: Yeah.
0: Think about when they were in Brooklyn, right? And Kyrie said, we don't even need a coach. Well, kind of proves that you did. But James Harden orchestrated that whole all those pieces coming to Brooklyn. Remember that?
1: Mm-hmm.
0: So I just believe that will reign heavily. We're talking about the legacy of James Harden. Okay. Now we know that the Spurs and Victor Wembanyama. Okay. The stuff that this dude is doing on the court, Donnie, is completely unfair. You should not be 7'6" with a wingspan of about 40 feet and can handle the ball, can take people off the dribble and pull up for three, as well as play defense and get down in the post. Is he the cheat code, Donnie?
1: Victor Wembanyama was built in a lab. He is the ultimate cheat code. He was built in a lab. You ain't human. I mean, all the stuff you just said, I mean, I'm glad you said a reach of 40 feet, because I was thinking Go-Go Gadget 80. But it is crazy. It is crazy how well adapted he is to the style of the NBA. And he is nowhere near, he's nowhere near his prime, which is even scarier.
0: Yeah, it is.
1: Good luck to the NBA.
0: Yeah, it is definitely a whole lot scarier. Think about the dude that had – this dude had a triple-double with 12 blocks. Who does that?
1: I mean, him and Brittany Griner. I mean, I'm the only two people I can think of
0: yeah.
1: that would do something like that.
0: Yeah, I mean, it's safe to say, in my opinion, or at least in my opinion, that should Wimby take on the responsibility, or even if he wants to do it, and I think by his personality and just what I've seen, he wants it. He wants to be the face of the NBA, and he should be.
1: Mm-hmm.
0: And then I think about what Kendrick – I want to ask you about this. I think about what Kendrick Perkins said about Wembanyama and Luka and all the great international players that have infiltrated the NBA. And Kendrick Perkins seemed kind of sour about it because he was like, we have lost our league to the foreigners.
1: Well, I mean, but basketball has always been an international game. You think about Oscar Schmidt. You think about Drazen Petrovic. You think about he's not my Vetus. He's not your Vetus. He's our Vetus. Sabonis. I mean, yeah, those guys maybe weren't in the NBA their entire careers. You know, the NBA has made it easier for them now to be, you know, part of the league. But, I mean, basketball has always been an international game. I mean, the stuff that's going on in the country now with the NIL, the transfer portal, and all that, that hinders some of the athletes, you know, potentially playing in the NBA. You know, it used to be the fad was come out of high school. Mm-hmm. Then the fad was, you know, go to college year, come on out. Now you got, as they said on the movie Higher Learning, super duper seniors, you know, earning doctorate degrees, playing 4 years of basketball. I'm kidding about that doctorate degree part.
0: Seven years.
1: Well, I mean, they took enough school courses, but they have 4 years of eligibility of basketball. Maybe they get five, you know, in some cases. Because some of them have gone in and they go into the postgraduate. They, you know, they're doing their grad work or what have you,
0: mm-hmm,
1: after undergrad. But, you know, I think some of that does play a role in these international guys coming over, Nikola Jokic, and wrecking shop and taking over. You know, SGA. Now, SGA is kind of, he's the tweener. He's from Canada, but he played ball, you know, he played college ball at Kentucky.
0: Mm-hmm, mm-hmm.
1: As, you know, some of those other guys who, you know, who are from neighboring nations, Jamal Murray, same thing. What is it with Canada and Kentucky? You know, they have some sort of pipeline almost.
0: John Calipari.
1: Yeah.
0: Mm-hmm.
1: If you shoot it, he will call.
0: Mm-hmm. Okay, so I think I understand what you're saying about it being an international game and that it always has been. But I just remember a time when it was an international game, but yet the United States would just crush everybody around the world. And those things are not happening with the frequency or with the ease that they did. And I kind of believe that that may be what Kendrick Perkins is alluding to when he says we've lost our game because the gap has shortened so much.
1: I mean, the 1992 Dream Team was a once-in-a-lifetime team. Other than that, I mean, there are teams and there are players on each team and there are drafts and there are different things that are going to keep, you know, try to keep a level of parity in the game. But that's the only thing, like, yeah, you don't even have the two-time three-peat Chicago Bulls teams anymore because of how the player movement and all that goes in the NBA.
0: Okay.
1: So
0: I get that.
1: Tell Kendrick to carry the Hades on.
0: I just want to get your perspective. You
1: know, the show on BGC, so I can't say what he normally say.
0: Yeah, I mean, I understand the perspective, and I really understand it from both points of view. Because of what I just said. Now, I understand it from your point of view as well, but the bottom line is that the gap has shrunk. And, you know, purists of college basketball or international basketball, for that matter, are probably like, yo, what is going on with this new age of basketball where the international countries have closed the gap on the Americans. Okay, Donnie, we're going to come back on your other side of the break. I want to get your opinion and your thoughts on the Jason Tatum, Jaylen Brown fiasco going on in Boston. Also want to ask you about LeBron, because of course their series, or their season rather, our season, came to an end at the hands of the Oklahoma City Thunder, another sweep. So we'll talk about LeBron on the other side of the break. For Dwayne Sutton, Big Day, Willie Epstein Jr., there's Donnie. Y'all come back and holler at us.
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13: 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I just don't see it. 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
0: I just found this music right here a little earlier. I think it's kind of smooth. As a matter of fact, that's what I named it in the folder. Hip Hop Smooth. Welcome back to the second segment of the Shake Back Sports Show, BGC Sports Network. Big Day, Wolster, Donnie's right there, and Willie, of course, is on the scene. Just in case you missed it in the first segment, well, we talked about James Harden, his pending legacy. We're going to get back to, well, and we got to LeBron a little bit. No, we didn't get to LeBron, but we're going to get to LeBron, and we're going to get to Jason and Jalen here in the second segment. Second segment actually is being brought to you by Lake Crest Casino and Hotel. 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Okay, so Donnie, so as we know, LeBron James and the Lakers are out of the playoffs. They were swept by the Oklahoma City Thunder. And we know that LeBron is about 7,906 years old. He's played 203 years in the league. And the speculation is out there, Donnie. What is LeBron going to do?
1: All right, so are you asking me what LeBron's going to do? Mm-hmm. Or are you asking me what should LeBron do?
0: I'm asking you, what is LeBron going to do?
1: I think LeBron will play again next year. Next season.
0: Mm-hmm.
1: As my man Franklin Aloysius Mumford, also known as Fam, would say on My Wife and Kids, I think LeBron James will be playing for a new team next year.
0: Okay.
1: Who that new team is, I don't know. But there's something in me telling me that his time with the Lakers is up.
0: Yeah, 100% agree. And it should be. Because as long as LeBron is there with the Lakers, and I think I even talked about this on the last episode a little bit, when the team and the franchise definitely needs to build around Luka. Austin Reeves. I mean,
1: you did do that before.
0: I've done it plenty of times. That dude to me is a baller. I understand that he has defensive skills, efficiencies, but for the Lakers and LeBron, the reason why I say, Donnie, that this should be it, because the Lakers are not going to get better until he's gone. There will not become a championship contender again until he's gone. Your thoughts on that?
1: Wow. I am going to slightly disagree with you there.
0: Okay.
1: I want to say two things. One, DeAndre Ayton sucks. Two, DeAndre Ayton is trash. And that's where the lack of the championship chase is for the Lakers. Yeah, big man. You don't have a big man. You got Jokic, you got Holmgren, and Hartenstein in OKC. Jokic, Denver, the H&H in OKC. You got Wembanyama in San Antonio. You got Rudy Gobert in Minnesota. Is the big man coming back?
0: That's a very good question, and one that I would like the answer for it to be yes.
1: I'm actually going to have out here on my Twitter, at @hey_D_Ray. I want to hear from y'all. Biggest or worst number one pick in the NBA draft in the last 30 years. And I got a couple of other big men and a guard that we're going to have on this poll.
0: Okay.
1: Michael Olowokandi, Anthony Bennett, Markel Fultz, or DeAndre Ayton. So that poll has gone live. Ayton, he has not played basketball since he left the University of Arizona. That's why the Lakers aren't championship contenders.
0: Okay. Well, I do agree with that. But that ain't the Lakers need so much, man. So much.
1: Are they the Cincinnati Bengals? Where the Bengals have, they got Jamar and they got T and they got Burrow throwing the ball when healthy. But they play defense over there. That's defense with no D.
0: Right.
1: You know, are you saying the Lakers are kind of like that, where they have some things, but they still need just a little bit more?
0: Yeah, absolutely. Because from a defensive standpoint, besides Marcus Smart, and mm-hmm. if DeAndre Ayton would get his butt in gear, you would have a premier perimeter defender and a basket protector. But the bottom line is that the age of the roster is up there because of LeBron. And the fact that LeBron obviously is not the player that he was, there's other things that the Lakers need in terms of outside shooting. So okay, let me just move on. So what should LeBron do?
1: LeBron should retire.
0: He should.
1: What more do you have left to do?
0: Well, I think we know that he was chasing Jordan. Or really,
1: for what?
0: He was chasing Jordan. He was really chasing Kobe for championships.
1: Not gonna happen.
0: No, we know that. So we know that it's not gonna happen.
1: But it wasn't gonna, if the bubble wasn't the bubble, he wouldn't have the one that he got with the Lakers.
0: That is debatable, and it is a very good debate, and one in which you have a very good point. Because
1: sorry. Sorry, you get ready to make a point, and I just kind of railroaded that.
0: No, but the thing is that I agree with you, and the fact is that the Lakers aren't anywhere or any more close or any closer to championship gold than in the last I don't know how many years. All right, Donnie, we're halfway through the second segment, and we got to talk about Jaylen Brown. And Jason Tatum, and the things that have been said by both of those individuals in terms of this past season with the Celtics. Now, of course, we know that Jaylen Brown said that this was his most favorite year ever in his career, mm-hmm. while Jason Tatum was out for the majority of it. And then Jason Tatum said in a podcast that was actually recorded before the playoffs started he was saying how much he wanted to be an NBA or I'm sorry, a finals MVP. So, Donnie, are these two dudes being that petty regarding this, or is there a real fire or flame here?
1: Nothing to see here, honestly. I think you got two guys who are alpha males and want to be a number one. And there's nothing wrong with that. But what I'm afraid of, and one of my favorite 30 for 30s that ESPN has done, has been on the Orlando Magic and the breakup of Shaq and Penny. And I'm seeing a lot of similarities. You know, this person saying this on this in this camp, this person saying this in that camp. And by the time we get to the actual truth, well, we don't actually get to the truth. You know, it's become a game of he said, he said.
0: Mm-hmm.
1: And you got two guys, like I mentioned, that want to be at the top of the hill, but it's only one hill and enough room for 2 feet. I think there's nothing to see here, but if the right flames or the right fanning of the flames gets put on this, it could blow up. Do I think Boston needs to look to trade one of them? No. Boston just needs to just revamp the roster around them, in my opinion.
0: Okay, so I get the fact that they're both two highly competitive individuals on the same squad. I understand that. We also have seen both of these guys come up short in matters that mean the most. I'm going to ask you this. One of them is not going to be there next year because of all of this. At least I don't think so. Would you be more surprised if it was Jalen or if it was Jason?
1: Ooh. Bold take right there by you. What did Jason Bateman say on Dodgeball? That's a bold strategy, Cotton. Let's see if it pays off. I think I'd be more surprised to see if Tatum is gone.
0: Mm-hmm.
1: They both, of course, have won a championship. Tatum has been, what, a four-time first-team All-NBA? Mm-hmm. He's made All-NBA five times. Mm-hmm. Brown has only made it once. Of course, Brown's got the finals MVP. In All-Star games, they're right about neck and neck. I just think that, I don't know, for some reason, this is the opinion here. I think the franchise has more trust in Tatum than Brown. And some of why I say that for Brown is some of the off the court things that he, you know, gets involved with, which is nothing wrong with that to me. Nothing wrong with it to me at all. But sometimes, you know, teams just, you know, instead of maybe throwing support, they'll just rather say nothing. And I'm not agreeing with that one at all. Not agreeing with, you know, with basically what I just said as far as how teams sometimes react. But, you know, Brown is one of those guys. He ain't going to shut up and dribble. And he shouldn't. Whereas Tatum is going to say what he's got to say, but he's going to dribble.

0: But why not Jaylen Brown? And is it because he's not the go along with the flow type of guy? And if that's the case, then kudos to him for standing up for what he believes in.
1: Right.
0: I would be just as shocked as you would be if Jason Tatum were to be let go because of everything that we discussed just now.
1: I want to say something real quick.
0: Go ahead.
1: I saw an article here on MSN. Dynamic duos of the 2020s. These tandems, these duos, Steph and Clay in their playoff history, 108 playoff wins, 24 series wins. Tatum and Brown, 77 playoff wins. They're next with 16 series wins. Of course, Steph and Clay got the four titles, and Tatum and Brown's got the one. One of Steph and Clay's came at the expense of Tatum and Brown.
0: When that's the finals that they both disappeared in at certain points or another.
1: Right. But it is interesting looking at some of the stats of some of these other duos. They got Jokic and Murray. They've got Giannis and Chris Middleton, LeBron and AD. That one don't count to me. And then SGA and Jalen Williams. And then also they compared all-time teammates. And Tatum and Brown fits in here with some pretty nice company. I'm talking about Jordan and Pippen, Magic and Kareem, Bird and McHale, Duncan and Parker, Steph and Clay, Shaq and Kobe, and then Thomas and Dumars.
0: Isaiah Zeke Thomas. My favorite player of all time. Okay. We're going to get to the NFL at some point, but I do want to ask you about the Knicks. And everybody has, I shouldn't say everybody, but a lot of people have disparaged the Knicks because of the Mikal Bridges trade and them giving up all those number ones to get that guy.
1: The five number ones?
0: Five number ones. And then I got another something I want to tell you too that I just heard on Friday. Who was I just talking about?
1: Mikal Bridges?
0: Yeah, the Knicks. Talking about the Knicks.
1: Yeah.
0: So the Knicks, without having to go through Boston and a formidable Milwaukee team that once was, should they be the favorite coming out of the East no matter who they play?
1: Yeah. Should, because we've seen, you know, some deficiencies in the other teams that are, you know, battling in that other series between Detroit and Cleveland. The Knicks should be the favorite.
0: I think I agree with you because Detroit, outside of Cade Cunningham, the other guy, their other player that was injured, I can't think of his name right now, but they've been blitzing Cade Cunningham in this series, forcing him to give up the ball. And because they don't have any other like playmakers or shot makers or people who can get their own shot, they don't have enough of those cats, then the strategy is working by Coach Atkinson for the Cleveland Cavaliers, because making somebody else beat you or making somebody else prove that they're not self-check is prevalent. It's prevalent. Yeah. So, all right. Up next, we're going to get to the NFL. The schedule release is out. Donnie and I are going to talk about some notable games, not just for our teams, but for the league as a whole. And we're going to do a way too early predictions on what our teams could possibly do. We're going to put the schedule up on the board. We're going to mute our mics and turn off our cams. Willie Epting Jr., Shake Back Sports Show, Donnie Epting, Dwayne Sutton, Big Day, Willie Epting Jr. again. Y'all come back and holler at us. Shake back. We gon' shake
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9: 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I look back at even as a national championship team, it was made up predominantly of Texas players. There were only two out-of-state players. 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Everybody started to figure out that the Texas players were really good, and now it becomes more difficult to keep Texas players at home at the state institutions. But we see the success of those players all over the country now, and again, it's a testament to the high school coaches and the high school programs in this state.
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0: Boy, that's hidden. Welcome back to the Shake Back Sports Show. Third and final segment. Yep. Donnie, what's going on, man?
1: I was about to freestyle.
0: I know, right? I know, right?
1: There once was this girl from Nantucket. Anyway.
0: what's good with you, brother?
1: Man, you know what? I don't even want to talk. I just want to dive right into this NFL schedule, please, man. I got problems and concerns that don't concern the rest of y'all.
0: All right, we're going to go there right now. But before we do, second segment, we did talk about NBA playoffs and legacies of LeBron James and the New York Knicks, and are they the favorite? But Donnie, before we actually move any further, this third and final segment, it is being brought to you by us again. And we are, of course, the Big Game Christian Sports Network. For the last 14 years, you've been supporting the BGC Sports Network. And for the last 8, the BGC Sports Network too. So from all of us to all of you, we want to say thank you. And we look forward to the future and beyond. Real quick question, Donnie. As we are live on Facebook, LinkedIn, YouTube, Instagram TV, and of course not Twitter, because Twitter's tripping. But your tagline says, "Is it September yet?" Is that for the Braves or is that for the 49ers?
1: Yes. and college football too.
0: Okay, well, I'm glad that we got that cleared up. Okay, so let's go ahead and move on to the NFL because, of course, the schedule release came out the other day. And Donnie says he has some problems, concerns, and whatnot. So we're going to put the schedule up on the screen if we can find it. What happened to the schedule? The schedule disappeared. All right, hold on a second while I get with the producer and retrieve that. But Donnie, let's talk about your concerns first and foremost. What's so funny?
1: All right, the producer. I know that guy too. Here's my problem. I love football. I love football just as much as every other red-blooded football fan in these here United States and abroad. My problem is, I do believe there's a such thing as oversaturation. And I'm going to be probably not the most popular person by saying this, but doggone it, I don't want to see the NFL every day. Mm. Why are we having games on Wednesday?
0: Yeah. Yeah.
1: And you think about these players and you think about these teams and how they have to go through with conditioning. Come on. Wednesdays.
0: Yeah, that's going to be a whole new normal because we know the NFL has been pushing for more games, up to 18 games per season for a while. And this is just another thing. Now, with it being the fact that it's on a Wednesday, they're not going to be going up against anybody. And let's just go there real quick, because the first game of the year is the ritual, right? It's the former Super Bowl participants. New England, of course, and Seattle. Now, I know you love the Seattle Seahawks, Donnie, but
1: yeah, with all my hate, I mean heart.
0: Look, and then on top of that, something that really stuck out to me as well when you were talking about your problem with the NFL, and it kind of goes along with the question that I had: did they get it right? And obviously, from your answer, one could assume that it would mean no, that they didn't get it right. But I think they did get it right because on Thursday nights, in which we would have the most pitiful football played, they got a lot of great games slated for Thursday night, at least on paper.
1: Yeah. Yeah. Agreed.
0: Mm-hmm. All right. let's go to our teams. Let's go to, you want to do the Raiders first?
1: Yeah, let's do the Raiders first.
0: Okay. So the Raiders homed Miami to open the season, then at the Chargers, then at the Saints, Kansas City, New England, Buffalo, the Rams, the 49ers, are going to be a civil war November the 9th, Donnie. Let's talk about that game in San Francisco or Santa Clara between my Raiders and your 49ers.
1: We'll win. Next question.
0: It's like that, huh?
1: Yeah.
0: Okay. So again.
1: No, but I do want to say this though.
0: Mm-hmm.
1: So that's at New York and then at San Francisco.
0: Yep.
1: The NFL is dirty. They're dirty. That's crazy.
0: Yeah. And the game against the Jets is at noon. Wow. All right. So, Dice, looking at this schedule.
1: I meant Jets.
0: Yeah. So, looking at the schedule, we have the AFC East as well as the NFC South.
1: And then you're... No, you should have the NFC West.
0: What did I say? The South?
1: Yeah.
0: It is the West.
1: Yeah, you have your 17th game against an opponent of the South, if I'm not mistaken.
0: Yeah, then it's the Saints.
1: Yeah.
0: And we play the Saints in week 3. Seattle's going to be a battle. San Francisco's going to be a battle.
1: And that's back-to-back. The NFL is dirty.
0: Well, and then they have the Raiders at home versus the Chargers. And then the next week at home versus the Broncos.
1: That's tough, man. That is, all jokes aside, that's tough.
0: Why are they giving us the playoff team schedule? I don't get it.
1: Well, you got to think about it. You got to think about the West. So the West, you had two teams out of the West that made the playoffs, right?
0: Mm-hmm.
1: And then the Chiefs were third at what, 8-9?
0: No, the Chiefs went, I think, 7-10 or 7-11. But
1: 17 games, so.
0: Yeah.
1: And I'm going to get to a third place schedule in a minute. Mm-hmm. but just looking at the stretches of some of these games. At LA and then at New Orleans. Then you go home to face KC. And then you go to New England. And then you got Buffalo. That right. Matter of fact, find me a win in those first 6 games. And it might be week 1. Might be week 1.
0: I say Miami and the Saints. So that's 2.
1: My boy J.A. Haynes the third ain't gonna like that.
0: Well, it doesn't matter what he likes. No, I'm just joking. All right, let's switch this over to your team, the San Francisco 49ers. I haven't really looked at their schedule other than the fact that I know we're playing that you guys are playing us. All right. So the open the season, they get right down to business with the Rams. That's on Thursday night, Miami, Arizona, Denver, Seattle, at Washington, at Atlanta versus the Raiders, at Dallas versus the Vikings. In Dallas?
1: Mm-hmm.
0: Okay. So let's talk about it then. Because I don't mind. I never mind trolling Cowboys Nation. Okay.
1: So I want to back up. I want to back up the game. We're at Seattle and then home versus Washington.
0: Yes.
1: And then at Atlanta.
0: Uh-huh. Home. Okay. Home to Denver, at Seattle. Ugh. Home to Washington, at Atlanta. And
1: that's a tough 4-game stretch right there.
0: And the game against the Commanders is on Monday night.
1: Mm-hmm. Well, let me first off, let's not gloss over the fact that we're playing the Los Angeles Rams to open the season, a division opponent. It's a home game. There's no place like home unless you're playing down under.
0: it's
1: Australia.
0: It's the Melbourne 49ers.
1: Against a division opponent in Australia. Look, I have nothing but love for Australia. Good day, mate. Crocodile Dundee was that dude. Why are we playing a division opponent in Australia? Play Miami. The league, NFL, please schedule Miami in Australia. Or let's play in Australia later in the season. Not only do we play in Australia, Willie, we play in Mexico on Sunday Night Football. I saw the Kyle Shanahan said, well, maybe the league ought to let us play L.A. in Mexico and give them, you know, make them play another international game, too.
0: Mm-hmm.
1: Didn't happen. We're going to get a familiar foe in Kyler Midget Man Murray in Minnesota in Mexico. That four-game stretch we talked about, don't like it. Don't like it at all. I don't like the stretch later on in the season, where we got Seattle at home. We go to New York. We come home to play the Rams, I guess, because they're listing this one as a versus and not an at. And then we go to L.A. So we got the Rams and Chargers in back-to-back weeks. Mm-hmm. Oh, and then after that, we got Kansas City. And after that, we got Philadelphia. December and January are going to be horrible. Those four games are going to be terrible.
0: Yeah, that is a murderer's row of playoff teams, and of course, last year's Super Bowl champion. And
1: one thing, bro, we supposed to have a third place schedule. Ain't nothing third place about this.
0: Not even a little bit.
1: Not even a little bit. Out of the East, you know, we're playing Washington in Dallas. Those things are good. Well, you know, we're playing the entire East. Let me make sure I say that. But we're playing the entire East, but we got Dallas. We got to go to Dallas. We got Washington. JD5 will be back. We're playing the AFC West. By the way, 49ers at Chargers December 17th on Prime Video. That's going to be Harbaugh current versus Harbaugh old.
0: Yes.
1: Looking forward to that one.
0: All right, so
1: I'm mad. I'm just mad. I'll hush now.
0: I mean, yeah, looking at really from November on, it's going to be tight. I mean, you say it's going to be an easy win against the Raiders. That remains to be seen.
1: Yeah,
0: and then
1: and we'll get to Cow Toes. Yeah, we got them too.
0: Uh huh. So look,
1: I think we'll get Minnesota.
0: Look, Dallas, Minnesota, Seattle, New York, Chargers, Rams, Chiefs, Eagles, Arizona. How many wins do you see there?
1: So after the bye week,
0: mm-hmm.
1: I see the first three. I see the Giants for certain now. So that's four. So in those eight games or nine games, I'm going to be honest, I think we go 5-4.
0: Yeah, and of course, depending on how everything shakes out before y'all's bye week, I mean, the before is, it ain't easy, but it ain't necessarily the toughest either with Miami, Arizona, and D.C. in there. Okay. I think that is going to do it for this episode, Donnie. Any real quick final thoughts before we jump up out of here?
1: Final thoughts, real quick. Lane Kiffin, stay in your lane. You're not lying. You're telling facts. But stay in your lane. You coach the team in Baton Rouge now. Coach that team and don't talk about your former. Don't talk about your ex-boo. Concentrate on your current boo.
0: Enough said. All right. That's going to wrap it up for this edition of the Shake Back Sports Show on the BGC Sports Network. There's Donnie. There's Woe, but he's not there. Big day, of course. Sports fans all over the planet. Up next, the big homie, Box the Road with Donald Ware. Man, y'all make sure y'all check him out. Y'all make sure y'all take care of each other. Y'all love each other. Y'all hug each other. I promise it's going to be all right. And we'll holler at y'all again real soon. Peace. We out. We gonna shake back. We
2: 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We are the BGC Sports Network 2.
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5: We'll talk Spurs and Knicks. We'll talk Hurricanes and Golden Knights. And I've got an update on Charlie, or when Charlie Neal's funeral is. 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And our phenomenal affiliates around the country that carry Box to Row. I am your host, Donald Ware. So this show, this week's show's recorded on Friday. And so I have no idea, obviously, the time by the time you're listening to this show, unless you're listening to it on Friday, because Box to Row is a nationally syndicated program. So I have, you know, if you're listening to this on Friday, then you'll know my immediate feelings on game one of the NBA Finals taken by the Knicks. But if you're hearing this on Saturday, then you'll, you know, I'm going to give a prediction, and then we'll see if my, you'll be able to know immediately if my prediction came to fruition, right? Look, that, what a phenomenal game. It's the perfect way to start off the NBA Finals between the Knicks and the Spurs. I thought that that was a game that the Spurs could have won. The Spurs had a 14-point lead with 6.5 remaining in the third, couldn't hold it, and actually had a 1-point lead with 2 minutes remaining. Now, a lot is going to be made, and a lot has been made from game one in terms of what Jalen Brunson was able to do. And look, Jalen Brunson was absolutely phenomenal in terms of, especially in the fourth quarter, where he had 30 points for the game. He had 13 of his 30 points in the fourth quarter. Now, he wasn't necessarily great throughout the course of the, in terms of the field goal percentage, but I think a lot of times you can't just look at the field goal percentage. You've got to look at, you know, the baskets that he made, when he made the baskets. And like I said, I mean, he had 13, count them, 13 points in the fourth quarter. It was absolutely huge. I've said this on the program a couple of weeks ago. He is a killer. Okay. Absolutely phenomenal. You know, last week talked about, okay, where does he rank in terms of the Mount Rushmore of New York Knicks? If he wins a championship, if the Knicks win a championship, will he be the greatest Knick of all time? We got into all of that, right? And again, when I look at what Brunson was able to do, because think about it, when he went down with that knee injury, I was like, oh, wow, this doesn't look good at all. Remember, Brunson had been injured, not so much this year, but if you go back last year, and I think even more so the year before, in the playoffs. So you saw that, you know, he saw the knee, then he came down, you know, he was able to come back from that. He sat on the bench a pretty good while. I mean, I think if we're talking about real minutes, he sat somewhere between 10 and 15 real minutes after the knee deal. He went back to the locker room also, and then he came down on one of the Spurs' ankles. Or no, one of the Spurs came down on his ankle. Now, that didn't look as bad as it could have been. But this guy is an absolute gamer. You have to ignore the numbers in terms of 12 of 31 from the field. Brunson was spectacular. A lot was made of Karl Anthony Towns. More so from Kat in terms of from a defensive perspective. As the Knicks played Wembanyama one-on-one, played him straight up with Karl Anthony Towns, and we'll see what those that are listening again on Saturday will know the adjustments that were made, because again, this show is being recorded on Friday, right? But I mean, you got to know that some adjustments are going to be made in game two. As a matter of fact, let me just give my prediction. I think in game two on Friday, and you can tell me if I'm wrong, those that are hearing this show or hearing this show on Saturday, if the Knicks, in fact, won or lost this game. I like San Antonio to make some adjustments, and I like San Antonio to take game two. Now, if San Antonio doesn't win game two, then there's a real issue. I let me just set the record here. Before the series even started, I had the Knicks winning this in seven games. I just felt like as good as, I mean, look, San Antonio did work on OKC. No doubt about it. Seven games, they had to win game seven on the road. It was a big time victory. But I would say this, OKC did not have Jalen Williams in that basketball game. That is absolutely huge. I mean, you're missing because, I mean, Chet Holmgren didn't even show up. And by the way, OKC didn't have Asia Mitchell either. So no, in essence, no Chet Holmgren because he didn't show up. He only had, what, 3 points, 4 points in game seven. You had no Jalen Williams. That is huge. San Antonio wins that, but I have to put an asterisk by that. I mean, I'm going to give San Antonio, you got to give San Antonio credit because, I mean, the fact of the matter is OKC didn't play without Jalen Williams throughout the course of the series and still managed to, he only played in one game, still managed to get it to seven games. But if you're missing Mitchell and in a game seven and Williams, I mean, that's a tall task. So a little bit of an asterisk for San Antonio. But coming into this one, I just felt like the Knicks have more experience and, you know, they, even though I don't feel like they've played they played the Hawks. They played a 76ers team that was beat down. They played a Cleveland Cavaliers team who was fugazi, right? They still blew those teams out, and they're on this tremendous 12-game winning streak, at least as of Thursday. So I got to give the Knicks credit, and that's why I had the Knicks winning this series against the Spurs. I have the series going seven games. Look, Karl Anthony Towns did his thing against Wembanyama, right? And Wemby in the game was only 6 of 21 from the field. That's it. 29% field goal percentage. He and Brunson started out the game. Matter of fact, Brunson hit the three-pointer to start the game out. Wemby came right back, hit a two-pointer, and then those guys sort of went cold for a bit of time. It's just that Wembanyama went cold sort of really throughout the rest of the game, only hitting 5 of his next 20, while you talk about a guy in Brunson who was 5 of 9 from the field in the fourth quarter and had 30 points in the game. Again, let me get back to Kat. Give Kat all the credit in the world. Karl Anthony Towns was really, really good. And, oh, by the way, see, that's what really the Knicks need. They need the consistency from Karl Anthony Towns. 18 points, 12 rebounds. He was 7 of 16 from the field, 7 of 15, excuse me, from the field. So we need to see more of that from Carl Anthony Towns. You know who we're not talking about enough, and nobody's really talking about the contribution of OG Anunoby? OG Anunoby has been the Knicks' most consistent player, okay, throughout the course of these playoffs, all right? Nobody's talking about the 10 points that he had to start the fourth quarter. Those were 10 huge points, okay? He had 10 points before Brunson had any points in the fourth quarter, okay? He had 12 points, including two big free throws down the stretch. Anunoby had 12 points in the quarter. So while we're talking about Brunson, and rightfully so, and Carl Anthony Towns and the defense that he played against Wimby, and even Josh Hart, who to me, I mean, you talk about a guy that, I mean, whatever. He had 3 points. He had 15 rebounds in the game. He's a guard. He had 15 rebounds in the game. Like 6 assists, 4 steals. Like, you know, we could talk about he's not the greatest offensive player. If you're the Spurs, you want him to be the guy that is shooting 3-pointers. Okay. You know, leave him open, dare him to shoot. You know, we saw where he beat the Cavs. I can't remember which game it was, but they dared him to shoot, and he beat him up pretty good, right? So we could talk about Hart. You could talk to me about Shamet off the bench, 13 points. Guy can really, really play. OG Anunoby, 12 points in the fourth quarter, 10 of those points to start the quarter. That's your guy. Got to give more love to OG Anunoby. So, again, I'm going to give you a prediction. I'm going to talk a little bit more about what will be game two now as we sit here and record this program. And then we'll see if I was right about game two, and then see where this series is. Because, of course, game three is going to be in San Antonio on Monday. So we still got that to come on the program. I've got some Carolina Hurricanes and the Golden Knights, the Vegas Golden Knights talk still to come. Shout out to our affiliate Power 88 in Vegas. Shout out to our affiliate Buzz Sports Radio in Raleigh, right? I had a chance to be at game one. I'll share some thoughts from that series as well. Also, on the program, you got a couple of HBCU players and coaches that are up for, that have been nominated for the College Football Hall of Fame. I'm going to talk about that as well. And if you don't know by now, Charlie Neal, the legendary Charlie Neal, his homegoing service will be Friday, June the 12th at First Baptist Church of Glen Arden, 600 Watkins Park Drive in Upper Marlboro, Maryland. Again, it is at 10 a.m. or the funeral, the viewing is at 10 a.m. The funeral at 11 a.m. for Charlie Neal, First Baptist Church of Glen Arden. More of this fine program on the other side.
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5: For me, right now, my Mount Rushmore of New York Knicks of all time, Walt Clyde Frazier, helped to lead the Knicks to two championships. Patrick Ewing, to me. Then on my Mount Rushmore, I got John Starks on my Mount Rushmore. Willis Reed, he came in, limped in, hit the first two baskets of the game. The Knicks went on to win that 1973 championship, and that was the last championship that the Knicks won. So you want me to put Brunson, even with the championship, over Willis Reed? I can't do it.
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5: Oh,

0: of former HBCU coaches and players who are up for induction to the College Football Hall of Fame, or are on, I should say, the College Football Hall of Fame ballot for 2027. The players, former Mississippi Valley State stars Ashley Ambrose and Vincent Brown, then when he played, of course, in the league known as the Undertaker, former head coach at North Carolina A&T more recently. And then you've got former Virginia Union safety William Dillon, former Winston-Salem State running back Timmy Newsom, and former Fort Valley State defensive back Tyrone Poole. Now, in terms of the players, I think Vincent Brown was on the ballot, has been on the ballot before. Look, you think about if you're old enough to remember those Mississippi Valley State teams that where you had the Satellite Express and all of that, those were some good defensive teams too. Vincent Brown was absolutely phenomenal, but then behind him was Ashley Ambrose. And when you think about Ambrose and Brown, and then of course Newsom and Tyrone Poole, I mean, those guys had a lot of success in the National Football League. And William Dillon, not so much, played at Virginia Union, but he was a three-time All-American, right? So I don't know about the, you know, that was, I mean, I was around in the 80s, but didn't know enough about those guys really to know if they should be. I mean, if you want to look at, and I don't know, I'm sure, you got to think that when a voter votes on these type of deals, that some of what a player did, especially at the professional level, is going to play into whether or not that voter, I'm not saying it should or whatever, I'm just saying you got to think that, hey, that may play into a voter's decision as to or as whether to vote for somebody that's on the ballot in specifically here for the College Football Hall of Fame. All the players that I mentioned had phenomenal numbers. I mentioned, you know, Vincent Brown. I mean, look, you're talking about a guy that was known as the Undertaker, right? And in Mississippi Valley State during his time, at least part of his time was really, really good. Right. So that's the player side of it. OK, let's look at the coaches. You've got Gideon Smith, who coached at Hampton from 1921 to 1940. You've got Eddie Hurt, who most notably coached at Morgan State for many, many years. Phenomenal coach. I mean, I find it hard to believe that he's not already in the College Football Hall of Fame. And he did have a stint at Virginia University of Lynchburg. Then you've got Bill Hayes, who I know very, very well. If you were part of or remember our 20-year celebration back in August, right here in Raleigh, Coach Hayes, you know, was part of that, came on the show, talked about his career, his beginnings. And then another coach I know very well, Rod Broadway, former coach at A&T, former coach at Grambling, former coach at North Carolina Central, and won championships with all three HBCU national championships with all three of those programs. And what's interesting is, so when we had our very first show on Sirius XM Channel 84, Coach Broadway joined us. That was back in 2020, right? So, as the play-by-play voice for North Carolina A&T football beginning in 2015, I had a chance to see Coach Broadway and know him a little bit for three seasons, right? Let me start with Eddie P. Hurt. And again, I'm going to read these numbers off to you. And it's college football, right? Like, that's the thing. To me, like, even when you say pro football, it's not just NFL players, right? Is pro football. To me, you know, Warren Moon, phenomenal player, no doubt about it. When he played, of course, most notably with the Houston Oilers, the quarterback, right? But some of, to me, the reason he also deserved to be in the Pro Football Hall of Fame because of what he did in Canada. Phenomenal career in the Canadian Football League. Well, it's a similar deal with the College Football Hall of Fame. Now, you can try to level it off and, you know, talk to me about, well, you know, guys didn't play it, didn't coach or play at big schools and all that. Forget about that. That doesn't matter, okay? It doesn't matter. Well, it shouldn't matter. Let me put it to you like that. In my mind, it doesn't matter. It shouldn't matter. You are voted upon based upon the accomplishments that you had at wherever you were, whether that was Division One, whether it was Division Two, whether it was Division Three, whether it was NAIA, whether it was HBCU. Okay, so that's why I'm having a hard time understanding why Eddie Hurt is not already in the College Football Hall of Fame. His record at Morgan, okay, I'm sorry, his overall record was 186, 62, and 21. But part of that included four seasons at Virginia University of Lynchburg, okay, where at Virginia University of Lynchburg, he had an overall record of 13 and 12. So it wasn't the, you know, and that's when VUL back in the day was in the CIAA. 13 and 12. So he was just above 500. Okay. At Morgan, so let's just break down, let's just look at the Morgan record. At Morgan, he was 175, 52, and 18. That was his record at Morgan. Okay. But that's just the record. I mean, that's a tremendous record. Either way you look at it, I don't have the winning percentage in front of me, but it's a pretty high winning percentage. But let's record aside. Okay, that's a really good record. Record aside, led Morgan to 6 Black College national championships, 11 undefeated seasons, a 54 game winning streak, and run in one season where the Bears did not give up a single point. And by the way, he coached 2 Pro Football Hall of Famers in Lynn Ford, who was more known for having played at Michigan, but he began his career at Morgan State before he went into the service during World War II. And then Roosevelt Brown, okay, coached those 2 players that went on to play in the National Football League and then went on to become Pro Football Hall of Famers. Again, 6 HBCU national championships. Now, let's think about this, right? Because, see, when you think about the history of HBCU football, a lot of times we don't put Morgan State in terms of some of the greatest programs ever, one of the greatest programs ever. We don't put Morgan State in that category because really for the last 50 years, it hasn't gone well for Morgan. I think the last championship for Morgan before the 2013, when 5 teams shared the 5 teams in the MEAC shared the championship, and then Morgan ended up going to the playoffs. That was I think that was the last time Morgan won a championship. But that was, again, between 76 and now, that was the last time Morgan State won a championship. And there were some really bad seasons. Morgan went back to division, left the MEAC, went back to Division II as an independent, came back to Division I in the MEAC in the mid-80s, and just was suffering, right? Just a bad program. But if you look at the totality, because of the last 50 years, but Morgan was such a dominant program, like the 2 dominant programs. That's why you had Morgan and Grambling that were playing in the Classic in New York, the Urban League Classic, right? Playing at Yankee Stadium and then going over to Japan to play because they were the best 2 programs in HBCU football, okay? So when you talk about the history of HBCU football, Morgan State, even though the last 50 years haven't been great, you got to put Morgan State up there as one of the best programs of all time. So again, for Eddie P. Hurt, 6 HBCU national championships, 11 undefeated seasons, a 54-game winning streak, and one season where the Bears were not scored upon. Enough said. Let me look at Rod Broadway. Like, Rod Broadway, absolutely tremendous. Like, who wins an HBCU national championship at three different schools? I'm trying to think if there have been any coaches out there. You know, maybe John Merritt may have won at Jackson, and then, you know, it's probably some coaches that have won two, but three. And Rod Broadway's record for his career, 127-45-0, only coach to win a Black College National Championship with three different schools. A&T won, let me see, 15 and 17, and then Sheridan in 14. So three MEAC championships, two CIAA championships with, of course, North Carolina Central, a SWAC championship and an HBCU national championship with Grambling, and what he was able to do at A&T. A&T, when Coach Broadway first came to A&T, had an equivalency of 30 scholarships. It was on sanctions. A&T was in bad shape. Even that season, A&T ended up going 5-6 in that 2011 season, and won its last four games, or in its last four games, lost all on the road, I might add, with an opportunity to tie or win the game, I think on it maybe like the last possession. That's how his impact is. Beat out Appalachian State in 2013. Huge win as App State was making a transition to Division I. Definitely should be in the College Football Hall of Fame. And then you have Coach Bill Hayes. Phenomenal career with A&T and Winston-Salem State, I might add. 195-104-2. Was his record. And even more than that, a couple of HBCU national championships. You know what? Even more so than that, he was the first Black assistant coach, the first Black coach in the ACC. He's a pioneer. He opened the door for so many other coaches that have had the opportunity to coach at the FBS level, and in particular in the Southeast. It was Coach Hayes that opened that door. So those three coaches definitely should be in the College Football Hall of Fame. We'll be back.
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2: Reporting to you live, the sexiest and most entertaining superstar live, Trick Williams, has finally arrived. Let's talk about it.
0: Let's talk about it. I got to ask about this meteoric rise. You're 31. A lot of these folks you see in WWE, as you know, they come in and get their rise order in their later years. So just kind of talk about that. You're one of the rising superstars in WWE.
3: Man, first and first, man, God is good. I refer to myself as the anointed one because that's what it is. I mean, God bless with the opportunity to shine every single Friday night, Monday, Saturday, PLEs, Royal Rumble, Saudi Arabia. It don't matter. I mean, when you anointed for something and ordained to do something, that's just where you're supposed to be. So I'm grateful for that, and I take my job very seriously.
0: Michael B. Jordan, that MBJ is your time too, but I got to take it back. Two of my favorite shows, The Wire and Friday Night Lights, two of my favorites of all time. What comes to your mind when you think back to playing in those two TV series?
4: Where's Wallace is a big thing, man. I think Wallace was just like me. You know, he wasn't active. You know, I had a lot of big brothers on that set. A lot of, you know, influential men and women in my life that said, hey, yo, Mike, you keep this up. This could be a career. You can continue to do this. And I didn't have the confidence within myself. When you got, you know, Idris Elba, and you got, you know, J.D. Williams and Wendell Pierce and Larry Gilliard Jr. and Andre Royo, and you have all these guys, you know, Wood Harris, you know, telling me, you know, hey, you know, Mike, you got something. That was a pivotal place for me.
5: Patrick, right here. This being your fifth Super Bowl, what do you remember most about this whole process with respect to the first Super Bowl? And when I say the whole process, I mean the preparation, not only for the game, but the media and all of that, as opposed to now. How do you kind of compare that? Is it still kind of fun?
6: Yeah, it's still fun. I mean, every Super Bowl is its own experience. But I think more than anything, it's just preparing because you know the process. You know what it takes throughout the week, and that gives you more experience and more calm where you're not worried, and you just continue to work to be the best version of yourself you can be and learn from your previous Super Bowls, and hopefully you can play even better in the game when you get out there on Sunday.
0: The one and only Kathy Griffin. So you're going to touch on this, something about this 23-year-old. You fell in love with a 23-year-old?
7: Don't you judge me. You dare judge me. I'm vital. I'm a vital woman, and I'm sexy as hell. I can't help it. You know, I'm a redhead. And yeah, I had a fling with a 23-year-old. So what? that. It was too dope, and I thought he was great, and I'm glad I did it. And let me tell you something else. Don't tell me that women of a certain age don't want to get laid. I want to get laid as much as the next guy. And nobody's going to stop me. I stand by it. No apologies.
8: It was Stephen Curry, your progress from Davidson to now with Golden State.
9: Where I've come from in high school into a small D1 college at Davidson. It's a great story, and I'm just having fun, you know, living my dream and riding the ride.
0: That's the voice of Chase Elliott, the third youngest driver to win the NASCAR Cup Series. How special is that for you?
10: To see kind of how our team has progressed and how I've progressed since then, to have an accolade like this now, it's changed a lot. And I think we've gotten a lot better. I think I've gotten a lot better. I think we've become a very well-rounded race team, and we've improved in a lot of areas, which is not always easy to do.
0: Dave Roberts, manager of the LA Dodgers, to be person of color and be the manager of the Dodgers, what does that mean to you?
11: There's not many of us in baseball to do things the right way, to hopefully give other people of color opportunity. Hopefully it just paves the way. So I think that for me, I definitely look at it as responsibility, but something I'm willing to undertake.
0: Snoop Dogg is on the mic. Pay attention.
12: I appreciate the love that I get, and I appreciate the sport of hip-hop, and it's giving me back that same love in return, you know, for the amount of years that I've been doing it. I've always went into it with the same, you know, spirit of I make music for the people. I make it go for them, and I always make them a part of it. And I never separated myself and tried to be a star. I've always wanted to be one of the people that you can look to as somebody that was, you know, like your uncle because of the way that I treat people. And I feel like my career is representative of that. That's why the longevity is there. That's why the love is there. And that's why I maintain the status of, you know, being relevant for so many years.
0: That is the voice of Kevin Durant.
13: Yeah, well, I'm just, you know, trying to get better every single day. We've been through a lot as a team, and I enjoy playing with a great group of guys. So, you know, I'm just trying to enjoy every moment of it.
0: Kevin Hart, George is here.
14: Right now, I'm on cloud nine. This is the time where I'm in demand, so you make the best of it. You pick great projects, you get behind them, and you put them out. And the goal is to keep them coming. So that's making sure that you're in control of your destiny. And right now, I am.
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0: That's Box to Row, real, relevant radio. Right here in Raleigh, North Carolina, absolutely on fire on Thursday as the Hurricanes defeat the Knights 4-3 in overtime to tie the Stanley Cup at one apiece. Game three going to take place in Vegas on Saturday. I had a chance to be in Lenovo on Tuesday for that very first game. And I mean, I think the only other hockey games that I've been to in my life may have been Washington Capitals games way back in the day when I was younger. So when I think about, and again, hockey in the South, like whoever thought that would have been a concept going back maybe some 30 years ago. And now, of course, you've had the Hurricanes win a title. Tampa Bay has won multiple titles. Florida has won, well, I think, but Florida has won multiple titles. I know Tampa's at least won one title. Right. So you've kind of got that really going on. I'm not sure about, I don't think Nashville has won a title, but I mean, and the other thing that I thought was interesting, and you talk about support, because look, here in Raleigh, this is a college town, no doubt, and specific to the ACC, and even more specifically to basketball. Now, football is interesting because, you know, college football, when you think about college football, especially in the last, I don't know, 15 years, college football has always been, it's always been big. It's always been really big. As a matter of fact, if you go back in the days and you talk about the comparison of college football and professional football, specifically the National Football League, it was at one time, I mean, it wasn't even close. College football ruled, right? And so, and I'm talking about going back to the days of when they had all-star games between the best college football players and then maybe either NFL teams, pro teams, or NFL all-star teams. I mean, I'm talking about going way back in the day. Obviously, NFL absolutely rules. And by the way, we've got some NFL to talk about a little bit later on in the program. But this is a college town, whether you're football, whether you're basketball here in Raleigh specifically, it's NC State. And then, of course, in Durham, you have Duke. In Chapel Hill, you have Carolina or UNC. Not that far up the road, you've got Wake Forest in Winston-Salem. And then, of course, you have your HBCUs with North Carolina.

baseball programs throughout the country. The Durham Bulls may be the most known. The Carolina Hurricanes to people in the Triangle is serious business, to the point that that win, 3-4-3 in overtime over Vegas, was the 164th straight sellout at Lenovo Center. So basically, you're talking about going back 4 years. You play, each team plays 41 games, 41 regular season games at home each year. I don't know if the NHL has gotten to a point where the NHL is playing games overseas. So maybe you take a game or two away. But in essence, we're talking about going back 4 years. So when I was at the game on Tuesday, game one, Stanley Cup final, you're talking about a Carolina Hurricanes team that made the move from Hartford. Was the Hurricanes were the Hartford Whalers. I think this is going back to 99. So you're talking about a organization that hasn't even been around. May have been 97. It was the late 90s, either way. An organization that hasn't even been in Carolina for 30 years, went to the Stanley Cup in 02, lost, went back to the Stanley Cup in 06, won. 06-07 season, made the playoffs, and then there was a drought up until Rod Brindamore became the head coach in 18. And from the 18-19 season, not only have the Hurricanes made the playoffs every year, but they've won at least one playoff game every year. This is the first conference final under Rod Brindamore, and again, the first Stanley Cup, not conference final, but Stanley Cup, first Stanley Cup in 20 years. I'm watching that game, right? Like, I'm watching that game on Thursday, game two. Excuse me, let me get back to game one. Bananas, right? The crowd is absolutely phenomenal. And of course, you can go to, if you want to know more and see how the crowd really is, especially after a goal. After that first goal, the crowd was on fire. And the Hurricanes went up 2-0 in that game and ended up losing that game. Bananas, right? Like, unbelievable crowd. Like, I've been to many events. It was my first Stanley Cup, actually. I've been to Super Bowls and NBA finals and all of those, Daytona 500 and, U.S. Open and all these. Bananas. I'm just trying to tell you. Okay, let's go to game two. The Hurricanes are down 2-0 and it's like, wow, there's nothing happening. And I wasn't at this game, but the crowd is deflated. You can hear the crowd is restless. It's not a lot going on. The crowd isn't exactly, they're not like, like mad at the Hurricanes, if you will, per se, but they're restless. Like, you want to win and you can't go down 2-0 going back to Vegas. Remember, this is a Vegas team. Look, Vegas has been, as dominant as the Hurricanes have been in the Stanley Cup, or in the playoffs, excuse me, Vegas has been pretty good as well. Remember, Vegas in the last series took down the Avalanche, swept them. The Avalanche were the best team in the Western Conference, took them down, swept them, right? So you're talking about a legitimate Vegas team down 2-0 all of a sudden, and it, just a flurry of goals in the third period, because I'm actually turning flipping between that and the Women's College World Series between Texas Tech and Texas. Congratulations to the Longhorns, back-to-back Women's College World Series championships. And all of a sudden you see Logan Stankoven, and this guy has been absolutely phenomenal. 10 goals in the postseason so far. He wrestles the puck away. Now, what I found interesting was Stankoven is 5'8", like 160 pounds. He basically punks the skater from Vegas, takes the puck, goes over.

0: around the net, throws it into the area of the net, and you just so happen that a Vegas skater happened to back into it, the puck, and it goes into the net. And then, of course, the Hurricanes come, it's 2-1. Now you've got life in the building. I think it may have been, I don't know, it was certainly less than 5 minutes later, Hurricanes score again. It's 3-2. It's 2-2. Then the Hurricanes score again. And finally, that power play. And shots out to my man Adam Gold, who is not only one of the best sports talkers of 99.9 The Fan right here in Raleigh, not only one of the top sports stalker first in the state of North Carolina, but then one of the tops in the country. But he's also right like a Canes insider, right? He's right there giving you what the Canes are about, what they need to do, all of the things. He's talking with the players, all of that. And one of the things I learned was that the line, for those that don't know hockey, they various lines, the line of Jarvis, Aho, and then Svechnikov is a really top line. Those guys can really play. They hadn't scored any goals. And wouldn't you know it, who gets the goal in overtime but Seth Jarvis? It was a power play. You rarely have power plays in overtimes, but that's exactly what happened. You had the Vegas defender trip up the captain, Jordan Staal, 2 minutes for tripping. He goes into the penalty box. At that point, you've got a situation where the Hurricanes are skating 5-on-4, have the power play. Seth Jarvis from, I guess, in essence, what you may call the left wing, a wrist shot, a one-timer, as they call it, goes right into the net, and it's pandemonium in Lenovo. And all of a sudden, the Hurricanes, who went from losing down 2-0 to winning up 3-2. And then Vegas scored their goal late to tie the game at 3 to send it to overtime. And then you've got Jarvis with this fantastic shot off the left side, puts it in. And all of a sudden, the Hurricanes now go back to Vegas, tied at 1 apiece. Look, when you look at Vegas, right, like the one player that comes to mind for Vegas, I mean, I follow hockey, but not like that, right? But everybody knows Eichel, right? Eichel, one of the phenomenal players. When you think about the NHL, most of the players are international players, but Eichel is an American player, one of the best that America has in terms of hockey players. Really good, right? Like, really good. So I look at this, you know, I'm just going to be excited. Let me put it like this. Not to be long-winded, hockey is a cool game, to say the least. It's always good. I mean, look, I grew up a Capitals fan, but I'm wherever I am located, I'm standing 10 toes down, as they say. I'm representing the Hurricanes. Let's go, Canes. Hey, look, all respect to the Vegas Knights. Again, shout out to our affiliate Power 88 in Vegas. But let's go, Canes. And I can't wait for game 3 on Saturday. Up next here on the program, gotta talk about the NBA Finals, plus a massive trade in the National Football League.
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0: With Super Bowl 61 being in Los Angeles this year for 2000, this upcoming season for 2000 or in 2027, the Rams said, hey, we want to not only be at the Super Bowl in our own building, we want to win the Super Bowl. And so that's how the Rams approached their situation. Okay, if you hadn't heard by now, the Rams traded for Defensive Player of the Year, Myles Garrett, the defensive end from the Browns. Okay, if the, the Rams, you talk about the rich getting richer. The Rams already were good. And this is a situation where the Rams are going all in. It's either Super Bowl or bust, because this is what the Rams ended up trading to, of course, the Browns. The Browns give up Myles Garrett. I mean, if you look at it from a Browns perspective, I mean, look, it's a bad football team. It looks like it's probably not going to be a very good football team. It doesn't matter who's going to be at quarterback. Even if you said, okay, the defense is decent, it's not like the defense is decent enough where if you had any semblance of an offense that, I mean, the defense wasn't terrible for the Browns. It's just that, how do you justify keeping a Myles Garrett? You gave him this massive contract and you're not really even going to compete in the AFC this year. This is the Browns are not competing. So again, what the Rams give up is a lot. So not only the Rams give up Jarrett Verse, the defensive end Jarrett Verse. So at least the Browns get at least a player back that is no Myles Garrett, but Jarrett Verse can play. He can play. But the Rams also give up a first-round pick for the 2027 draft, a second-round pick in 2028, and a third-round pick in 2029. That is a lot, okay, because those upper-round picks mean a lot, right? So if you're the Browns, you're looking at two first-round picks. Of course, it's contingent that first-round pick probably is going to be a low pick for the Browns, because you got to figure that the Rams, contingent upon where the Rams finish, you got to figure the Rams are going to, you know, if they win the Super Bowl, then you're talking about a number 32 overall pick still in the first round, but you've got some maneuverability in terms of maybe packaging that particular draft pick with another to kind of move up maybe further in the first round. But you got to figure that, I mean, the Browns are going to be, I mean, they may surprise you a little bit. I doubt it, but you got to figure to me that the Browns are going to be going to have a top eight pick, I would think, in the 2027 draft, minimum a top eight pick. But if you're the Rams, you give up all of that. That means you're all in. Now, were the Rams a defensive end away? A dominant defensive end, or a dominant, not just an end. I mean, look, Myles Garrett plays defensive end. Myles Garrett is a dominant player. You've got a double team. So if you got to double team him, that means somebody else should be able to come free from a solid Rams defense. That was a solid Rams defense. Now, they made some changes in the offseason. And remember, this isn't the first big move that the Rams have made in the offseason. That's the thing about it. Like, remember, especially from a defensive perspective, the Rams not only went out and got Myles Garrett, but they also went out and got Trent McDuffie in the secondary. So those are two big-time moves. So now your defense is – your defense it now on paper becomes – it goes from a good defense to an elite defense. Now you're an elite defense. Already on top of an offense – which, by the way, Matthew Stafford, we expected, we thought that maybe Matthew Stafford would have some injury problems, especially with that back that was a big topic of conversation in the summer last year. He had no problem. Now, you know, that is not, didn't hamper him at all during last season. Doesn't seem to be a problem as far as we know right now. Backs are always very, very tricky. A problem coming into this season, in addition to the wide receiver, like, it's an embarrassment of riches. The Rams have, look, and now, whereas I don't know that the Patriots, even, and by the way, you talk about trades, the Patriots do get A.J. Brown, and the Patriots do give up a first-round pick. I think it was a first-round pick in 2028, but the Patriots do get A.J. Brown. So, you know, now, whereas to me coming into the season, New England may not have been as much to me a favorite. I would have looked at New England as maybe a favorite in some respects by default, right? You know, the Bills, I think the Bills, you know, the Bills were a disappointment last year. I got to be honest with you. You know, maybe the Bills are a little bit better. I'm not a believer in the Broncos per se. I think Bo Nix is a solid quarterback. They made a nice run, did the Broncos, but I'm not a believer. So, I mean, now, you know, with the A.J. Brown move, I mean, I think New England has to sort of be a favorite at this point in the AFC. But when I look at the NFC, I mean, I'm not sleeping on Seattle. Seattle, to me, is still the team. They hadn't really lost other – look, they already had two running backs, right? So if you're the Seahawks, you already – yes, no doubt ended up not re-signing your running back in Kenneth Walker, who was the Super Bowl MVP. But you weren't really concerning yourself about that. And it's not to throw him out, you know, throw him out. I mean, he's a good player, no doubt about it. But you already had depth at the running back position. All of your other players come back. So, I mean, I still would say that the Rams, to me, would be the favorites. And I would pick the Rams to win the NFC. But I'm not sleeping on Seattle, unlike in the AFC, where it's not like, it's definitely the Patriots for me, although I will say that I would have the Patriots more of a favorite now, especially now having A.J. Brown. So big time move for the Rams, power move, a win or bust move, because you don't win this year. You don't have your first round pick for next year, which, I mean, the Rams could look at it this way. Hey, we expect to be at minimum a top four team. So you probably would have had the Rams figured they were going to have a bottom first round draft pick anyway. Not to say that first round picks even towards the bottom of the draft don't mean anything, because really, I mean, you can get some gems in the third and fourth round, by the way, but your first and second round are major. It's like getting a pick. Right, if you get Myles Garrett, it's like getting an established place. You know, when you have these picks, it's you don't know. Like, the projection is great based upon what these guys did in college, but you really don't know. Myles Garrett is an established player who will go into the Pro Football Hall of Fame and is the reigning NFL Defensive Player of the Year. All right. Let's go back to NBA. Remember, recording this is being recorded on Friday. So the prediction I'm going to give is for Friday night's game, the Spurs and the Knicks, Friday night, so you can see how I did, right? I think the Spurs make an adjustment. Wembanyama, he's going to be better. He's got to be. He's going to be better. I picked the Knicks to win this series in seven before it started, mainly because, as I mentioned before, look, if you look at the Knicks, look, I don't think the opponents were great, but the Knicks were dominant over their opponents. Okay, they started off, you know, handled their business against Atlanta, down 2-1. By the way, haven't lost a game since. Beat a 76ers team that was tired. And then beat a Cavs team who did not live up to expectations. All right, so I'm gonna give the Knicks a lot of credit, and most of the games weren't close. Okay, throughout the course of their run, this run that they're on right now. The other thing is for me, San Antonio, while the Spurs handled their business against the defending champs, the Thunder. Remember, the Thunder did not have Jalen Williams or A.J. Mitchell. Only had Williams one game in the series. Didn't have A.J. Mitchell in a couple of games. And in the closeout game, didn't have your best two players with Chet Holmgren, a no-show. So basically, Shai Gilgeous-Alexander's having to kind of do it on his own from a star perspective. You don't win championships. One star doesn't win a championship. Look at the history of the NBA. San Antonio's going to be better. They're a young team. I'm talking about in game two. Wemby's going to be better. You know, Jalen Brunson, again, had a great fourth quarter. You know, I'm interested to see how Karl Anthony Towns plays. Okay? He hasn't been the most consistent. He's been better in the playoffs. But, I mean, I'm just talking about, generally speaking, he hasn't been consistent. And how is his defense going to be? What are some of the matchups Mitch Johnson is going to make so that Wemby can do his thing? Does Wemby need to play down low a little bit more? He plays too much out, beyond the arc and on the perimeter, which is okay. But a guy like that at 7'4", 7'5", needs to play down low a little bit more. I think the role players are going to be better. Again, the Spurs are at home also, and it's a must win for the Spurs, and I think the Spurs get it done. So we're going to see. Again, I've got the Knicks in seven. The telltale game is going to be Monday at Madison Square Garden, which is going to be absolutely on fire. Look, my time is about up. I thank you for yours. Charlie Neal's homegoing service, First Baptist Church of Glen Arden, at 11 o'clock, the viewing's at 10 on Friday, June the 12th. Also, the Box to Row countdown to kickoff returns Friday, July the 17th. We're going to be at Pardria's Sports Cafe in Raleigh. We'll have more information. 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And always remember to support those that support Yo Box to Row is produced by DW Communications.
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5: I'm always wildin'. Let me rock, all right?
6: All I can say is that some people's team is not in the finals. Some people's team are in the finals. And, you know, some people's team have not been to the big game in a while. You know, Zeke had a chance to have his New England Patriots in the Super Bowl last year. This year, my New York Knicks, A Boogie's New York Knicks, is in the finals. Chop It Up 757's team has not been to the finals or the big game in any sport, whether it be the Nationals, whether it be the Wizards, whether it be the Wizards. What's the other team? Wizards. What's the other team?
7: Commanders, yeah.
6: Yeah, Commanders. Yeah. But, you know, it's okay. We got a lot to talk about because it's still orange and blue skies no matter what. This is yours truly, the Brooklyn Boy, right here on the Empire Sports Radio Show. We are also on the BGC Sports Network. Zeke's in the building. Of course, I'm yours truly, the Brooklyn Boy. And it's us two holding it down. Chop It Up is out there and enjoying life. And A Boogie's out there doing what he do. It's the summertime. So they are doing what they do. People take breaks. They take vacations. And I get it. One thing it is, the Empire Sports Show must go on. Zeke, what's good, my guy? Talk to me.
7: What is going on, y'all? You already know what I'm ready to talk about. Y'all seen the big news. AJ Brown, New England. I'm ready. Finals are here. Let's get into it.
6: All right, man. Let's get right into it. You said you brought up AJ Brown to the New England Patriots. And really, the New England Patriots didn't give up much. Why? For me, I always felt like the New England Patriots were the Boston Celtics of basketball. New England Patriots, also the Oklahoma City of basketball as well. Stockholm picks. I think, if I'm not mistaken, Zeke, y'all gave up a 2026 fifth round pick?
7: A 2028 first round, 2027 fifth round.
6: So we're talking about a 2027 fifth round and a 2028 first round. So next year, you give up a fifth round, and in the 2028, you give up a first round. Either way, to get A.J. Brown in the building, and, you know, people say he was a headache last year. I think he did. I think he did a lot of that to get out of Philly. I think his time there was done. And he did. He forced himself out of there. Zeke, last year you guys made it to the Super Bowl. You didn't really give up much to get A.J. Brown. Now you get help on the outside. You are a New England Patriot fan. I know and we talked about this because we seen it coming. It was just a matter of making it happen. New England gave up nothing. I'm talking about, well, they gave up Swiss cheese. They gave up some milk. And we talking about low-fat milk, not that good milk. I mean, they gave up not even a ribeye steak or a bison steak. They gave up that cheap steak that you buy, the skirt steak that you buy in the store to get A.J. Brown. Now, we understand you made the Super Bowl last year. How are you feeling right now? Like, I know you're on cloud nine. Does this make y'all the favorites in the AFC to get back to the Super Bowl?
7: I think I can confidently say that we can be the best team in the AFC, without a doubt. Mm. There on the AFC, there's not a team there that I look at and I think the Patriots can't beat. With the additions that we made, and I know a lot of people, you know, they're looking at that first round 28, but I mean, that 28 pick is going to be come between picks 20 and 32. So it's exactly. Not like it's a high first round draft pick. I mean, we right. picked 31st last year, where we were probably going to pick somewhere 25 and up. We could give away that first round for AJ Brown, but with the additions that we made on the outside with Romeo Doubs already, who's going to be an elite number two. He had 750 yards for the Packers last year, bringing in A.J. Brown, fixing up the offensive line. We made it to the Super Bowl with a team who, talent-wise, wasn't all the way there. Drake May is going to be in his second year fully starting. Going into year three, I think that's going to give him a prime number one receiver. A.J. Brown, I mean, they were saying, like, last year his play dropped, but, I mean, we all know he didn't want to be there. He's been not wanting to be there for about a year and a half now. So I think we're going to see that prime A.J. Brown again to where he's, I would say, 1,300 yards plus.
6: And I forgot you guys got Romeo Doubs too. So your offense right now, you got A.J. Brown, Romeo Doubs, Hunter Henry. You still have the split backfield. Drake May. Offensively, you guys are set. Now, Zeke, do you feel like defensively, yes, you made it to the Super Bowl last year. This year, you're going to go up against some teams in the AFC with some high-powered offenses. You're going to go to some teams that can put some points on the board. You're going to have a healthy Denver team. You're going to have a healthy Buffalo Bills team. Do you feel like your defense would probably be the only weak point of the team if you had to say so?
7: Honestly, I don't. Last year, our defense carried us throughout the playoffs and our offense struggled. We had a top five defense last year. I think we are in need of one linebacker and maybe another edge rusher. But on the backside, I mean, our corners are there. Christian Gonzalez, Carlton Davis. We have two young safeties who played great. We didn't give up a lot of points last year and really until the Super Bowl. And in that Super Bowl, it really being that our defense was on the field the entire game and we didn't get past the 50 until the second half. I mean, I think our defense will be solid. And even I say this all the time to where I think a good offense helps your defense and vice versa, because when the offense is on the field, that means your defense can get a break. And if your defense is healthy, they can get after the quarterback. I think it just takes off the pressure. So Our offense last year put a lot of pressure on our defense to perform, and they did a great job up until the Super Bowl. And even in the Super Bowl, I mean, it was 9-0 going into half.
8: Right. You guys, I think your defense did everything they could. I think your defense did everything they could to keep y'all in the game. I think Seattle's defense was just that good. And you guys just couldn't do nothing on offense to at least sustain drives. You would get a first down and then the stalls. Get a first down and the stalls. So if you had to say anything, Zeke, what do you think is the weakest part of your team right now? You got offensive weapons, you got defensive team that helps. What would be the weakest part of the defense? I'm not the defense, the weakest part that you can say, right, you know, going into the season, I feel like if we don't get this, we're going to be in trouble. If we don't get this, we'll be in trouble. What do you feel right now that New England is lacking?
7: The weakness right now is going to be the offensive line. Will Campbell last year, our left side of the line was both rookies, Jared Wilson and Will Campbell, and that rookie, that inexperience really hurt. I think we need some more experience on the line. I still like those guys, but I think Will Campbell, you know, his biggest thing was his arm length, and I think that really showed after he hurt his ACL or his knee. I think he messed up his knee. But we need another guard, or we really need another tackle so we can move everybody over. Have the guard go to center, have the tackle go to guard, and our right side is fine. Get us another strong left tackle to protect Drake May. And I think once we solidify the line, I really don't have any fears in that offense if we can lock down the line.
8: I don't remember. Was Drake May, did he get sacked a lot last year?
7: He got sacked the most in the playoffs ever.
8: Okay.
7: I think he was the most sacked quarterback in the playoffs ever. Behind, it was him and Joe Burrow were like 1 and 2.
8: And you brought up Joe Burrow's name, Zeke. I mean, every report that I see, everything that I see on social media, I'm sure you're seeing it. They are high on Cincinnati right now. There are a lot of reports. Cincinnati, offensively, they look, you know, they got on paper. Defensively, they've added some pieces. You're in an AFC North division, which I think the only team you would have to compete with is really going to be Baltimore. But I honestly, Baltimore didn't do nothing offensively. You got Isaiah Likely is gone, over to my New York Giants. And Zeke, when the A.J. Brown was finally, you know, announced, as me being a Giants fan, I saw a meme saying, Giant fans this morning, knowing that A.J. Brown is out the division and it's up for grabs. The division is really up for grabs now.
7: I looked at
8: Philadelphia's offense. You know, Devontae Smith probably becomes the number one. You got Lemon coming in as a rookie. I just don't feel like if I had to put my trust in Jalen Hurts to beat me, I'm good. Like, I'm confident.
7: And then especially what the Eagles do, like, I mean, when that Super Bowl run, they were able to run the football and then throw off play action. Last year, the run wasn't effective. So you see a team who wasn't able to run, the pass game wasn't working. Then you lose your number one receiver. So that forces, you know, a guy like Mekhi Lemon to step up and really be that number two in spots to where, you know, Devontae Adams is going to get double teamed. Can Mekhi Lemon really win on the outside one-on-one rookie year?
8: Not Devontae Adams. You mean
7: Devontae Smith. Yep, Devontae Smith.
8: You talked about Devontae. Let's go on to the Rams, Zeke. And they get Myles Garrett. And, you know, Jarvis got into some situation, I think, towards the end of the season. Something happened in the offseason. But you bring in a Myles Garrett, 25 and a half sacks, already bringing two cornerbacks in the offseason. And, you know, we talked about this. I said, when the news broke, I said, they're going to the Super Bowl for sure. Zeke, they went to the NFC Championship game, almost beat Seattle. And I got to ask you, you bring in with the defense that you already had, and we talked about they just needed to make a stop. They went out and got two cornerbacks. Now you arguably add the best rusher to go along with that defense. Does this not make the Rams the front runners to get to the Super Bowl out of the NFC?
7: Absolutely. I mean, we talked about it in the group chat. I wish Brian was here because I would love to hear the team that he would name that would be better than the Rams right now. I don't think there is a team in the NFC. Like you said, they were in a dogfight with Seattle. and they couldn't get a stop against Seattle. I mean, they gave up big play after big play, and you bring in a guy like Trent McDuffie, who is a number one corner, plus Myles Garrett, who's going to make everyone's job on the defense easier. And don't get me started. If Aaron Donald gets that hunger again and comes out of retirement, they would welcome him back with open arms. And that's going to, even if he's a rotational piece, Myles Garrett is going to take so much pressure off of him that I easily think that they can have like a top five defense in the league. The offense, I'm not worried about the offense at all.
8: I'm going to tell you something, man. When you look at what the Rams have added defensively, and I think they went defensive help all offseason. So when a lot of people was upset that they picked Ty Simpson with the first pick, because they felt like, oh, man, why did we pick Ty Simpson? You know, Sean McVay didn't like the pick. Honestly, I think the management was looking at the future. Look what we did. And they pretty much said, we're all in that next year. They didn't want rookies to come in right now. They wanted veterans. At that cornerback, they got two cornerbacks. They got rid of Jared Verse, who was young. You bring in Myles Garrett. They wanted veterans to say, listen, we're all in for this year. Like, we got to win this year or next year. And I think that they felt like rookies were not going to get it done. When you look at what the Rams have done, and I'm looking at the NFC right now. Brian was big on the Bears last year. I honestly don't see nobody when it comes to playoff time with that defense. And if the Rams get the number one seed and everything has to go through SoFi, that's going to be a problem.
7: Yeah.
8: Good weather. You ain't got to worry about it. Myles Garrett is used to playing in the cold anyway. But now,
7: indoor stadium, good turf. Like, yeah, it's tough.
8: Yeah, I can't think of a team right now in the NFC that Brian feels like is better than the Rams right now. After adding Myles Garrett, arguably the best NFL rusher right now. But we got 2 minutes before we hit this break, Zeke. We part of something called Keep It in the Stat. We got some more NFL news. We'll finish up in segment 2 minutes. What you got?
7: All right, so with the finals starting, the most points per game in game ones by Eastern Conference player all time. Number one, Michael Jordan at 34 points per game. Number two, Allen Iverson, 33.3 points per game. And Jalen Brunson, number three, at 32.4 points per game. I think it's going to be a great showing. Another thing as well, the last time a senior got picked first overall in the NBA draft was Kenyon Martin in 2000. A lot of people are saying with NIL, they're expecting maybe we might get another one, but I think that might be the last one we ever see.
8: And who's what senior are they talking about might be this year?
7: Oh, they were just saying, will we ever see another senior to ever get picked number one?
8: I doubt it. I just don't, unless he's his senior year, he would have to be that dominant, that guy. You know, he would have to be just that guy. And if he's
7: actually
8: that guy,
7: wanted he's not, to stay in school, yeah.
8: Exactly. He's not staying 4 years. So I don't think we'll ever, that's a good question. I don't think we'll ever see that. I can honestly say that. I don't think we'll ever see that anytime soon. But listen up, we gotta hit this break, man. It's yours truly, the Brooklyn Boy, right here on the BGC Sports Network. We're in the building. This is NBA Finals, the start of it. We're at the week of it. And it's New York Knicks, orange and blue skies. A Boogie's not here. Chop It Up's not here. And his dad is a Spurs fan. And I'm so happy that I wish we could get his dad on here. So, Brian, if your dad is listening, tell him, I understand. It's okay. I have a Knick jersey for you as well. Don't go nowhere. Segment 2 is on the way. We'll be right back.
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8: And And we're back. Segment two. Yours truly, the Brooklyn Boy, right here on the BGC Sports Network. Zeke's in the building. Chop it up. A Boogie is out on assignment. They're not with us today, but we're still talking sports, Empire Sports. Talking NBA Finals. We're talking football. And we left off segment one talking about, you know, with Zeke saying any senior, will we ever see another senior drafted number one? And I just feel like we'll never see that again. The way the NIL is right now, the way college sports are right now, and the way people just, you know, the transfer portal is right now. The transfer portal is just crazy. So you barely get a kid to stay at a school for 4 years at this point. That's the next question. Will we ever see a kid stay at a school for 4 years the way the NIL and the transfer portal is right now? So that's probably going to be the next question. But Zeke, Russell Wilson announces his retirement. He will be an analyst for the NFL. I forget what station it is. I think it's NBC or NFL. I can't. But I heard the Jets wanted to sign him. He turned down the Jets to become the backup to Geno Smith. Is this the right thing for Russell to do? Do you feel like his career was coming to a halt? I feel like he just didn't have nothing left in the tank, and this is the right move for him.
7: Absolutely, it's the right decision. It hurt my heart a little bit seeing Russell Wilson. I think he had played a game for y'all. He got booed off the stadium. That's
8: What do you expect? I mean, he played horrible. I mean, Russ played horrible.
7: Exactly, and that's not how you want to be remembered at this point in time. I think in the Jets, I just think he didn't want to be in that MetLife Stadium anymore at that point. The Jets didn't have anything to win. It would be different if he was going to be in the backup for a team that maybe could continue get to the playoffs and, you know, they can carry him along on the ride, but the Jets would have been losing every game. I just feel like it's great. I mean, people forget that. He is a Super Bowl champion, was one of the best dual-threat quarterbacks, you know, when he was in his prime, and I think his legacy started to get tarnished. Mm-hmm. So I think it was good for him to go ahead and get out of there, bring another voice to the booth. So I think it was great.
8: Yeah, he's going to be with CBS, man. So he'll be having, you know, primetime games, you know, whatever market he's in. And it's a good thing, man. I mean, I think Russ wanted to stay in New York or in a big city with his wife, Sierra. Sierra, when they was living in Seattle, Sierra spent a lot of time in New York. So this is one of the things that was going to help him, I think, right now, just being in a big market like New York City. Let's keep it in the football, Zeke. There has been some big 2026 bowl predictions, and we're gonna go over a couple of them and see how what we think. We'll start with this one, Z. Aaron Rodgers, it was 100 bowl predictions. This comes in at number 83. Aaron Rodgers will not reach the playoffs in what he says is his final season, and this will not be his final season anyway. I think it will be his final season. But Z, do you feel like Aaron Rodgers will make the playoffs or won't make the playoffs, the Steelers?
7: I don't think so. I don't think they'll make the playoffs. The AFC is getting good with young talent, and I just don't trust the Steelers. The last 2 years, I'm not on the Aaron Rodgers bandwagon train anymore. I just don't think that he can get it done at his age, and especially if the Bengals are healthy, you're still going to have to compete with Lamar Jackson and the Ravens, you know, and then everyone else. I mean, the Colts will probably be there healthy. They missed the playoffs last year. They'll probably be there. And they had to claw and scratch their way to a playoff seed by a field goal and barely made it. So I don't think they can get it done.
8: Yeah, I don't think that the only way they get it done is if they win their division. And I don't see them winning their division. So I don't think they make the playoffs. Nick Bonito, whatever, you know, I think it's that Bonito, with the Denver Broncos will lead the NFL in sacks. Zeke, can you see this happening?
7: No, I cannot see this happening because I think Myles Garrett on the Rams is going to be, and it's crazy, right? Myles Garrett broke the sack record in Cleveland. The Cleveland Browns were down a lot of games, so that means teams are running the football. The Rams are going to be up, so that means teams are going to have to throw against the Rams. That means more opportunities for Myles Garrett. Myles Garrett is the sack king again.
8: And you know what the crazy thing is about it? That when you're on a team like Cleveland or a team like the Rams, and you know you have to stop this one person, The fact that Myles Garrett does this and teams are game planning just for him, and he still breaks the record. Now he goes to, here's the thing, he goes to Los Angeles with a team that has other defensive players. So what do you do as a team when you got to play the Rams? You double him and let somebody else get off? You know what I'm saying? So I have to agree with you. I don't think Nick Bonito leads the NFL in sacks at all. Fernando Mendoza will start a game before the end of October. Agree or disagree with this, E?
7: I would have to agree. When you go out and get that number one pick, I think you're getting that because you want him to play. Him sitting on the bench, of course, he can learn from Kirk Cousins. But I think game reps are what's going to help your young quarterback the most, especially with that young offense with Brock Bowers, Jenty. I think you bring him in and at least see what he can do.
8: I'll say this. If Kirk Cousins is having a good season, then Mendoza may not see the field until the end of the season, or at least when they're out of player contention. Not saying that they're going to win the games, but if Kirk Cousins is being competitive, Mendoza might not see the field to the end of the season. So we'll have to wait and see what happens with that. Dak Prescott will break the Cowboys' single season touchdown record. Can you see this happening?
7: Can I see it happening? I can. With the way that George Pickens and CeeDee Lamb is going to be healthy, he should be healthy at least. But I think what he was able to do with George Pickens, I think another year of that chemistry where he was able to be a complete deep threat. I mean, I think that offense always is going to have the pieces. And it's going to be a make or break year for this Cowboys team as far as show me something. I feel like they are always knocking at the door. Cowboys are always going to be the Cowboys, what Stephen A. Smith said, what can go wrong will go wrong. But I think they might have to show a little bit something, especially with the NFC East, losing a contender like the Eagles. I think they're not going to be as good. So I think he can get there.
8: Here's the thing that I've never underestimated when it came to Dak Prescott. People always say it's Dak. When you look at Dak statistically, Zeke, he has put up numbers. I don't think the problem is Dak not putting up numbers, because he put up numbers. It's just when they get into the playoffs, people say, well, Dak does, but his defense is horrible. So now he puts Dak into a throwing position on every down. When you put a quarterback into a throwing position on every down, Zeke, the defense sits back there and just, they pick their poison. And at that point, what do you want a quarterback to do when the defense knows you're passing? We can sit seven, eight deep, in the coverage. And we know Dak is not a runner like that. But Zeke, to your point, yes, I agree. I think he breaks the single season touchdown record. I'm not concerned with Dak throwing the ball. And they also have a tight end in David Ferguson as well. So that offense is definitely going to be putting up its high power. It's whether they can make stops on defense or not.
7: Yeah, and I just looked it up. I mean, the Cowboys single season record, he has the record already with 37 and 21. I think he can beat his own record.
8: Yeah, I agree. I definitely agree. Indianapolis and the Jacksonville Jaguars both start the season off 0-3. And before we answer that question, see, we need to go to their schedules. Do the Colts and the Jaguars start off the season 0-3? So let's go to the Colts schedule, and let's look at this and see if we're on point with our suggestions or what they're predicting. So Indianapolis Colts, they have the first game, they have the Ravens, they have the Chiefs, and they have the Texans. They have the Texans at home and the Ravens at home. They have the Chiefs on the road. Zeke, do you see the Colts starting off 0-3?
7: I don't. I think they win the first game at home. I think they beat Lamar in the Ravens. The Colts, I mean, they had they were 8-1, 8-2 before Daniel Jones got hurt. That defense with Sauce coming back, the run game. Even in that game, too, against the Chiefs, will Mahomes be 100% by game two? Will he even play? But I think that they can at least win one out of the three. I don't see that Colts team, who was red hot literally until the quarterback went down, drop the first three. I can't see that happening.
8: Zeke, I got to agree. I don't see. I think even if they lose to the Ravens, they do get the Chiefs second game. I do think that the Jaguars, coming off the season that they had last year, going to the playoffs, winning that division, and they should have won the first round game. But I like the Jaguars to not – I mean, not the Jaguars, the Colts not to start – well, I meant the – I was talking about the Jaguars, but the Colts not going to the playoffs. Daniel Jones coming back. They was 8-1 before he got hurt. I think they won 8 in a row, and then they lost the game that he played him, and then he got hurt. But I will say, yeah, no, I don't think they're going on three. I think they switched that up. Here are the Jaguars. They have the Browns first game. They have the Broncos the second game. Then they have y'all the third game. Zeke, do they go 0-3?
7: If they lose game one, they will be going 3.
8: I agree.
7: they have to win game one. But I think, I mean, with no Myles Garrett, you know, who knows what the offense is going to look like under that new regime. They still don't have any wide receivers on the outside that can really win. I think the Jaguars, I mean, they were a drive away from beating the Bills, and Trevor Lawrence threw a pick, and I think Trevor Lawrence played really well at the end of the year. Travis Hunter will be healthy. That offense, I mean, can score. But if they lose game one, they're in trouble. Because then they have not even – if we're looking past their schedule, I mean, they have the Broncos, Patriots, Bengals, Eagles, Houston, Colts, Ravens. So they have a gauntlet after game one.
8: Yeah, they might they gotta win game one to just to get in on the winning side of things. This is a very interesting one. Jalen Hurts will throw the fewest touchdown passes of any starting quarterback in the NFC East. Agree or disagree, Zeke?
7: I think I gotta agree. When I look at Dak Prescott, you know he's gonna be number one. I think Jaden Daniels coming off the season they had last year, their offense is going to throw a lot of RPOs. I think he's number two. So it's really going to be, to me, I honestly think it's going to be between Jalen Hurts and Jackson Dart. I don't know what Jackson Dart's going to do. Jackson Dart's going to use a lot of his legs. But I think without A.J. Brown, their biggest red zone threat, I think the touchdowns are going to drop. Let's see what that offense is able to do. They're going to have to rely on the run game. But I think with Malik Nabers and Jackson Dart, he's going to be able to throw the ball a lot. That's going to be a combination. So I think Jalen Hurts might, I think he will throw the least amount of touchdowns.
8: Okay, I got to agree. Emeka Ibuka will lead all wide receivers in touchdown catches. And this is the wide receiver for the Tampa Bay Buccaneers. Do you agree that he will lead all wide receivers in touchdown catching seat?
7: I don't think so. I think he's going to be top five, but I don't think so. When you're going against guys like, you know, JSN from last year, who was on a monster year, AJ Brown, New England, I think Drake May already threw a lot of touchdowns, and having AJ Brown is going to help. Jamar Chase is always going to be at the top. Puka Nacua.
8: Yeah,
7: I think he'll be top five. It's going to be very hard, especially with the inconsistencies that Tampa Bay had last year. I think it's going to be tough to get that number one spot.
8: And not only that, you got, I think Devontae Smith was leading the league in touchdowns. Not Devontae Smith, Devontae Adams was leading the league in touchdowns at one point last year. So I got to agree with you. I don't think that he leads all wide receivers in touchdown catches. Now, does he have a chance to be top five? Most likely, because he had a good rookie season. So I got to agree. The Lions will lead the NFL in regular season wins, being that they have the easiest schedule. Agree or disagree, Zeke?
7: I want to agree. They're going to have an easy schedule. The Lions have the talent to really win against anybody. Last year, I mean, they're going to have a new OC, so the coach, he's not going to have to do everything, call offense and defense. I think they can have the most NFL regular season wins. But I think it's going to take them having to win 14 to 15 games to do it.
8: Zeke, this is where I will disagree. The only, and I agree with you, what you're saying. Cold-heartedly. The reason I disagree is because I feel like you still have Dan Campbell as coaching, and some of his coaching decisions will cost them some of those games, even though they're easy teams that they should win. He will cost them somewhere down the line making the decision, and they will lose the game. So I'm going to disagree just because of the coaching aspect. Mm. Jackson Dart will lead all NFL quarterbacks in rushing yards. Agree or disagree, Z?
7: I agree. I think he's going to use his legs a lot. Now, what can happen, he took a lot of big hits last year.

0: Now, if you're leading the NFL in rushing yards, where you're doing something like Lamar and you're passing the ball and you're helping your team win, yes, I'll take that. But I can't have you where you're taking hits like last year. You got concussions, you missing games. No, I don't want that. No, we need you healthy so we can be competitive this year. Joe Burrow will win the MVP award. Agree or disagree, Zeke?
1: I disagree. I just think that the Bengals, they always, it's like a roller coaster watching them. They're bad in the beginning of the season. Injury happens, they fall off in the end. Joe Burrow hasn't been able to stay healthy an entire season. I don't think he'll win.
0: I have to agree, and but I'm also gonna say, I agree with your statement. I'm gonna disagree on the fact that I feel like if Joe Burrow is healthy and that Bengals offense is healthy, Joe Burrow will always be in MVP competent MVP conversation because of Ja'Marr Chase, T. Higgins, and that Chase Brown running the ball. If he can stay healthy and the team is winning, I think he has a chance. Will it happen? We just have to see because the first couple of games they always losing. The Texans. Now I'm gonna say I disagree. Just starting this statement off, the Texans will defeat the Seattle Seahawks in Super Bowl this year. I don't even have the Houston Texans making the playoffs, let alone the Super Bowl, let alone Seattle. I disagree totally with this statement. Zeke, what do you got?
1: Yeah, that definitely was the boldest statement. I agree with both of you. Seattle's not going to be there. Houston's definitely not going to be there. I don't like it. I just think CJ Stroud, unless he's able to make a complete 180 from this last year, I don't think they get there. Their defense has the talent. They have a Super Bowl defense, but I mean, it takes both sides of the ball. You're going to have to put up points eventually, and I don't think they're going to be able to put up enough points to get it to the Super Bowl, let alone win it.
0: I have to agree. See, we got to hit this break. It's your shooter, Brooklyn Boy, right here on the BGC Sports Network. We're sitting by Sports Radio Show. Zeke's in the building. Chop it up. A Boogie is out. They missing the heck of a show. I know they're getting ready for Orange and Blue Skies. Don't worry. Segment 3 is on the way. The finals is here. Don't go nowhere.
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10: And we're back. Segment 3. Yours truly, the Brooklyn Boy, right here on the BGC Sports Network. It is the Empire Sports Radio Show. Zeke's in the building. Chop is gone. A-Book is gone. I know they listening to the show. Yeah, Chop. Tell your dad. I said, what's good? Hey, let him know. By the time I, you know, be in that area, the Knicks should have won, you know, the championship by the time that happens. Ask him, you know, if we can still be friends. You know, ask him, can, you know, we still rock out? I just want to know, will he still talk to me after this butt-whipping that we're about to give the Spurs? Zeke, Caleb Williams on the cover of the new deluxe edition of Madden. Iceman arrives. And, you know, the Chicago Bears are getting, you know, the alternate jerseys, or what they call these different jerseys that the NFL has been wearing over the past couple of seasons. I love the cover. I love the Iceman look. It goes with the Chicago look. My question to you, Zeke, though, the NFC is just getting better every year. The Rams just got better. AJ Brown leaves. I think Minnesota's got a lot to say this year. I think there's going to be, you know, to come out the NFC, you're definitely going to have to play. And I think this is why the Rams went and did everything they had to do on defense. We understood what Caleb Williams did last year. Do you feel like the Bears, they have to upgrade their defense, certain parts of their defense? Yes, Caleb Williams had a great year with Ben Johnson, but we throw him on the Madden 27 Deluxe Edition. One, is he deserving of it? And two, are we expecting the Bears to have that type of year after letting DJ Moore go and not really upgrading the defense?
11: Does he deserve it? I mean, I do think so. I think he was one of the most electric players to watch last season. Especially, I think, that throw that came against the Rams to take it to overtime, that the game before that, I think he had like the big throw in the end zone and winning that game. One of the most electric players to watch. I mean, people think he has a high ceiling, probably think he'll be in the MVP running this year. So I think it is deserving. We're starting to see flashes of what he was like in college. But as far as the team, I think with everything going on in the NFC, I don't think they were 11-6 last year. I don't think 11 wins definitely, I don't think it's going to cut it this year. Especially like you said, with the Rams getting better, Minnesota getting better, Detroit with the easiest schedule. If you don't win your division, it's going to be very, very hard for you to get in the playoffs, especially with the team that's currently constructed. If we're looking at like the wild card teams last year, LA, I think LA will probably end up winning the division, but you'll have probably Seattle there, Green Bay, Minnesota, Detroit. It's going to be tough. Unless they really go into the offseason, they are really on the brink of missing the playoffs. They have to, because I don't think 11 wins cuts it.
10: So, Zeke, let me ask you this question. Do they get over 11 wins this year? Matter of fact, let's go to the tape. Let's go to the schedule. Let's go to the Chicago Bears schedule. And see if we can get 11 wins or more, because that's what it's going to take for them to win. First game of the season, they have the Panthers on the road, which I was thinking about going to that game in Charlotte. But nonetheless, Panthers on the road. Do they get that win?
11: I think they can get that win on the road. They can get that win.
10: Okay. That's one. They have the Vikings at home, which is a rivalry game and a division game. Do they get the Vikings at home?
11: They split. So we can say they get them at home, but they split. Okay.
10: That's two wins. They get the Eagles coming into town. Do they beat the Eagles on a Monday night?
11: It's tough. The Eagles are physical. They're a physical run-heavy team. If they can stop the run, they'll win, but I feel like they struggled on offense. I'll give them the win right here.
10: So that's three. They got the Jets in week four. That's a win.
11: They beat the Jets.
10: So that's 4-0. They have the Packers. Go into Green Bay. I'm going to go with Green Bay in this game to give them that first win, the first loss. They go to Atlanta. Do they beat Atlanta?
11: I want to say Atlanta. As it stands, yes. But Atlanta has talent. I mean, if Tua can play well, that defense is good with Atlanta. They have a great secondary. Kyle Pitts, Drake London. That's a game they could possibly lose.
10: Okay. So right now they're sitting at 4-2, if I'm not mistaken. Right. They have the Patriots at home, which we should be in the building. Do you guys, of course, you guys get the win on that one. So they're 4-3. They travel all the way across the country to Seattle. Do they get that?
11: I say this is going to be the first tough win that they get, but it might be close.
10: So now they're 5-3. Is that right? So 1, 2, 3, 4, 5, 6, 7, 8. So 5-3. They get the Buccaneers at home the following week. I think they beat the Buccaneers. That's 6-3. Mm-hmm. They have the Saints at home. They beat the Saints 7-3. Yep. Even though it's not going to be easy, Tyler Shaw, I think New Orleans is definitely going to be okay this year.
11: Yeah, for sure.
10: They go to the Lions. Lions should be rolling at this point. I'm saying the Lions. Yep. Lions win. That's 7-4.
11: Yep.
10: They got the Jaguars coming into town that following week. It could go either way, but we'll give it to the Bears.
11: Or you want to like the Jags in that one?
10: Okay, we'll give it to the Jags. So what's that, 7-5 or?
11: Yep.
10: 7-5. They got the Dolphins. They got Dolphins the next week. They win that 8-5. Yep. They got to travel to Buffalo. They lose that. That's 8-6. We said they split with the Packers. Did they lose the first one? Or can't remember what they did in that against the Packers.
11: So they would lose the first one. They would win the second one.
10: So that's 9-6. They finish up with the Lions in at home, and then the Vikings on the road. Even if they win both, that's 11 wins. If they split, that's 10. That does not get them into the playoffs.
11: I don't think it does. It's going to be tough. Even with 10 wins, I think they're on the brink of missing it because I think the Lions win that division. Oh, they're going to be on the fringe.
10: Yeah. I think the NFC is going to be so tough, Zeke, that they cannot afford to. They got to win the games. They got to win. And like you said, I don't think 11 games gets them in the playoffs. I think they have to look forward to winning the division. If they don't win the division, they got to come close to having 13, 14 wins.
11: Yeah.
10: Zeke, the NFL Finals is here. We've talked about the X's. We've talked about the O's. We've seen the referees that's going to be there. Tony Brothers, all the good guys are going to be refereeing. If you had one last thing that you could say to the Knicks, one last thing you could say to the Spurs to say, listen, if you do this, you win the championship. What would that be, Zeke?
11: For the Knicks, I think that OKC gave them the game plan. The Timberwolves as well. You have to put a body on Wimby every time down the floor. On offense and defense, he has to get hit. You can't let Wimby get comfortable. If he gets comfortable, it's going to be a very, very long series. And I think as far as this on the Spurs, what I would tell the Spurs is they have to push the pace. I think all five of their guys that they have on the floor in that starting lineup can run. They have to be able to move up and down the floor. I think when the Knicks start to slow the pace down with Brunson, I think that's where they'll win. But if the Spurs are able to run up and down the floor and create turnovers, that youth is going to help them get rolling in fast break buckets with a young team. And if they're able to shoot the ball, I think it's going to be that's going to bode well for the Spurs.
10: If I had to tell the Spurs anything, Zeke, I would tell the Spurs, Stephon Castle, you're going to have to limit your turnovers and control and be able to handle the rock. If you're able to keep your turnovers five and less, we will be good. And we're going to have, as a young team, we're going to have to limit our turnovers and understand, yes, this is a big moment, but we want to have to understand, listen, we've gone through the playoffs. We got to grow up now. We cannot have those young mistakes happen in this finals. And if I'm the Knicks, I'm telling the Knicks right now, honestly, Zeke, keep doing what you've been doing for the last 11 games. You are 11-2, one of the best runs of all time. You swept Philly. You swept Cleveland. And Cleveland, you know, going to the playoffs, people were saying had one of the best chances of making it to the finals. You have a James Harden. You have a Donovan Mitchell. You have an Evan Mobley. You have a Jared Allen. You had so much promise, and you just didn't do it. So at this point, Zeke, that's what I would tell the Knicks. Keep doing what you're doing because it's a formula for working. This is probably one of the greatest times, Zeke, that when you look at a franchise like the New York Knicks, you know, when you have certain teams in the finals, Zeke, you talk about, you got Knicks and Spurs. I think this is probably going to be one of the highest ratings because you have Wembanyama and you have the Knicks. Can you see any other two teams right now, Zeke, making it to the finals this year that would give you the ratings that this series is going to give you? If you could put two teams in the finals, say, these two teams definitely would give the ratings that's probably going to be better than the Knicks and Spurs. What two teams? Because, Zeke, I can't even think about it. You got the phenom in Wembanyama. Third year making it to the finals, and you have the New York Knicks, who is a franchise that loves basketball, a city that loves basketball. And when the Knicks are doing good, the NBA is doing well. Can you name a finals right now, Zeke, that this year, that if we look at the teams and the players, you say, these are the only two teams I think that would even give us the ratings that we're looking for. What would those teams be?
11: I think the Lakers finals, another LeBron with Luka in the finals. And then I would have to say on the East side, I mean, the Knicks would be the number one team, but if I can't choose, the Knicks would have to be the Celtics. A Lakers-Celtics finals would probably give it the second highest ratings. But like you said, I mean, everyone loves to watch Vic play. The New York Knicks, New York is, you know, hungry for a championship in the city. I think we got the best finals matchup we could have possibly gotten, honestly, out of this playoffs.
10: The only other matchup, Zeke, that I would have probably give this ratings if it was the Lakers and the Knicks. LeBron at the Garden, you know, LA, LA, New York, one, you know, two of the biggest coasts. So I really don't know. Like, other than I think out of the East, it made sense that New York probably was, because let's be real, if Detroit and San Antonio was in the finals, I'm not really that. You know what I mean? Like, Boston, maybe. I just don't think Boston would have gave us that flair. I think the Knicks being there this year, it gives us the flair that we need. And I'm not saying that because I'm a Knicks fan, but it's been a long time coming. And I think when you look at a Jalen Brunson, Zeke, when he signed with the Knicks and everybody was dogging that signing, Jalen Brunson, I mean, Stephen A., every outlet was like, is this the guy taking us to the finals? And look at what he's done, Zeke. Look at what he's done. Any last words before we get out of here, Zeke?
11: Hey, great show. I can't wait for football season now. Finals are here. Hey, let's see if it's going to be orange and blue skies. Let's see.
10: Hey, man, listen. If you're not a New York Knicks fan, You will become a New York Knicks fan after this series. I wish my other guys was here, chop it up in A Boogie. It is definitely, let me tell you something. Lord knows and behold that if the Knicks and when the Knicks win this championship, oh my gosh, we won't talk nothing else on this show, Zeke. I'm telling you now, the whole, all I'm going to say is, y'all going to ask me a question. I'm going to say orange and blue skies. I'm going to say, which finger do y'all want me to put the ring on? Ring me, please. That's all I'm going to say. But listen up, man. We got to go, man. It's yours truly, the Brooklyn boy. Zeke's in the building. It is the Empire Sports Radio Show right here on the BGC Sports Network. And before I get out of here, my last words is going to be, orange and blue skies. We out. Good show.
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12: With your BGC Sports Network brief, I'm Nick Quick. The New York Knicks escaped the Frost Bank Center with a narrow 105-104 victory over the San Antonio Spurs, taking a commanding 2-0 lead in the 2026 NBA Finals and securing their 13th consecutive playoff win. The San Antonio Spurs controlled the first quarter, but the Knicks fought back to build a 14-point lead in the fourth. San Antonio responded with a massive 14-0 run, fueled by Victor Wembanyama and De'Aaron Fox, to tie the game and eventually take a brief lead. However, a critical passing turnover by Wembanyama in the final 15 seconds led to a foul on Jalen Brunson. Brunson sank the go-ahead free throw with 9.5 seconds left, and Wembanyama's potential game-winning jumper rattled off the rim at the buzzer. The series now shifts to Madison Square Garden for Game 3, and a must-win for the Spurs. With your BGC Sports Network brief, I'm Nick Quick.
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14: And welcome to a new edition of the Locker Room Readout. I am your co-host, Sapphire Blue. Coach Eddie Scott, the other man in the room, is back, y'all. You know, I missed your rump roast. Are you feeling better, Coach?
15: I'm feeling 1,000% better. Man, I was going through it last week. Look, I was in so much pain and could not get healthy, but I'm doing 1,000% better. So I appreciate y'all doing the show without me. I'm glad to be back. Chauncey, my brother. How you feeling?
16: Full dog. How we doing?
14: Ladies and gentlemen, let me just slip something in there a little bit. So we have our wonderful special guest, Chauncey Sanders, joining us again this week. Now, Chauncey, okay, and Coach Eddie Scott share something in common. Gentlemen, cook.
15: That's right. Sir. So we both are alum of our industrious HBCU.
16: That's right.
15: Alabama A&M Bulldogs, baby.
16: 1875's finest. Indeed. Yes, that's right. Yes.
15: Listen. So he's a brother. He's one of my brothers now for life. That's good to know.
16: Yes, sir.
15: Brother was my brother for life.
16: Yes, sir. I have to make sure we got you down in the Cleveland group chat. I got to make sure we got you in the Cleveland
15: group chat. Yeah, I definitely got to jump in.
14: This is just like kismet. I had no idea that the two of you went to the same HBCU, right?
15: Yeah, it's good to know.
16: Incredible. Yeah.
14: All right. I know that we're tight on time because we have our eyes on this upcoming Spurs Knicks game, first game of the NBA Finals. But before we go, let's jump right in. I want to understand what y'all feeling about this breaking news that Myles Garrett has left the building, ladies and gentlemen. He is now in Los Angeles Rams. What are you both feeling about it? Was this a good trade, bad trade? Do you have mixed feelings? I'm going to start with Chauncey first.
16: I feel good about it. I actually feel really good about the trade. I believe that Myles Garrett is a tremendous talent, transcendent talent. However, I thought that there was times where he questioned his leadership and questioned his passion for the team and where he stands with the team. And I thought last year was a clear indication, despite the contract and their talks amongst both the team side and also his personal side on how they see things going, a Browns for life. Well, that didn't guarantee that. You know, you can be a Browns for life with another uniform on, right? You can come back and retire as a Brown in your later years. So, you know, all of that just felt like smoke and mirrors. I think that this trade was in the works probably prior to. I know Andrew Berry loves to have conversations surrounding trades and making moves during the ownership meetings that are right prior to the draft. And I thought this was a perfect match for this team. Because you're getting another first-round pick here in Jarrett Verse, if you will. A young, great talent, comes from a winning program, a winning organization that understands what it takes and that I think can also put a fire under these guys here in this brown and orange locker room so that they are still on the winning side of things. You know, I think that it's something when you get a player from a winning organization because they do so much for your locker room because they saw better, they saw different. And I think Verse, having just some taste of success during these last 2 years, especially, you know, being just a win away from arguably a Super Bowl, I think does this locker room a great deal, this organization a great deal. And it also does us well as well as fans because we're getting ready to see another great talent on a defensive line.
10: Thanks.
14: Okay, so Coach Eddie, jump in on this.
15: I couldn't agree with him more. So when the first happened, I know a lot of Browns fans were disappointed. Oh, we lose Myles Garrett. They're tanking the season. But they have to understand, yes, we lost Myles Garrett, but we got Verse. And Verse is like, so you have Myles Garrett tier, and then you have the people up under him. And he's right up under him in my eyes. In his first 2 years, you got to think he's a two-time Pro Bowler, Defensive Rookie of the Year. He is a stud and essentially is a first round draft pick. So you're going younger, getting just someone who's just as talented. No, he's not a Myles Garrett, but he is as talented and has a ceiling that has a sky with no limit on there. So the only downfall that I do have on Verse is his firing off the ball isn't as fast as Myles Garrett, but he gets to where he needs to be. He's actually a better run stopper than Myles Garrett. But overall was a great, great pick. And I think that they was not going to make that trade if he was not part of the trade. So I think it was a good trade. I actually think we had one in that trade because we getting younger. Like I said, a defensive end who just as talented as Myles Garrett, and you're getting draft picks on top of that. So I think that was actually a win for the Browns.
14: Okay, here is where I'm stuck on. First of all, I'm decades older than both of you gentlemen, and I cannot tell you how many times I've heard exactly what both of you have just said. You know, the future. We're always in this constant rebuilding mode. I mean, when I look, it's business. The game has changed. It's not that me as a fan was attached to Myles Garrett. I don't know the man. He didn't know me. He ain't thinking about nobody like me, okay, with respect. My question, though, was could the Browns, because this was one area that fans felt, okay, the defense, you know, we really don't have to focus on it because we know what we have. Despite a new DC coming in, we know the pieces that we have. Would it have been too much to wait until maybe like midseason? Because by then we would have played the Baltimore Ravens and Pittsburgh. Okay. Nope. So you don't think the Rams would have still been there? Talk to me, gentlemen.
15: No, I think it was a bad trade. I'm sorry,
16: go ahead, Eddie.
15: I think it was a now trade now. One, because he's getting used to the team already. So he get the OTAs. He get the benefits of being around the team and adjusting to the defensive coordinator, the new defensive coordinator, the new schemes that he may have to run in this organization compared to coming midseason and learning, having to learn a new playbook, a new way of playing, new schemes. As we always talk about, schemes matter. A new technique as far as what I'm doing with the Browns and what's my my position I'm doing with the Browns, like what my leadership role with the Browns. So I think doing it now, you're getting rid of someone who didn't want to be here. Myles Garrett did not want to be a Brown anymore. He loves the team in general because of the fans, and he spoke on that before. Like, hey, I like the fans, but I want to win now. And they're kind of in the rebuild mode, even though I feel they put a lot of pieces in play to win now, but they still, I think they're still a year away from even being in that contendership. But you got a player who inverse, who can be a centerpiece of that rebuild.
14: Okay, Chauncey.
16: 1,000% agree there with Eddie. I think that this was a moment that had to be done. You did not want that gray cloud being over your head during training camp season. You already have a quarterback competition. And with the new head coach, the last thing he wants to do is continue to have to blatantly lie to the media about where Myles Garrett and him are in their relationship, right? So I thought this was good. It's a good monkey to get off their back. They can continue on. I think it's a clear indication that they are in a rebuild. And I think they've stayed transparent with the fans. You know, they're not hiding it. They're showing, and they're also making moves that I think make a ton of sense. This draft capital that they have now is beyond glorious for whether it's, you know, the head coach that we have now and Todd Monken or whoever's there in the future, and also including who's going to be our quarterback in the future as well. I think those are two things that are still out there for the jury, if you will. And so with that, I think Andrew Berry has a ton of room to continue to create young talent, bring in young talent here for this team. He also has room to make a trade if he needs to acquire a piece that can allow us to bolster ourselves or also move us into contention a lot quicker than we'd like, right? You've seen it in previous trades and trade deals where you've sent multiple picks to get that star talent. We just saw it now, of course, with the Myles Garrett trade. So I think this leaves a ton of room and a ton of space for us to grow and continue to build post Deshaun Watson, post Baker Mayfield, Myles Garrett, Nick Chubb era of the Cleveland Browns.
14: Okay, so I'm tracking with you, and then I got hung up on two things that you said. Mm-hmm. The coach doesn't have to continue to lie, and now the team can be transparent. I mean, I'm stuck on Eddie. Coach Eddie, help me out. A couple months ago, Andrew Berry was like, Myles Garrett's not even on the table for conversation. Okay. Everybody, and of the 24-25 season, I distinctly remember his postseason presser talking about, no, we're not in rebuild mode. Like, how can the fans trust, gentlemen? Talk to me. Coach Eddie.
15: So here's the thing. I don't feel we're rebuilding anymore. I think we're, and hear me, I'm not saying we don't have, I think we have pieces to build off of. Rebuilding means I'm trying to blow it all up and start over. I'm already starting over. I already went younger. I think now I can build, I have pieces I can build around. So I'm no longer rebuilding, because rebuilding, I'm starting from the ground up. Now I can build around key pieces and key players from the defensive standpoint, even the offensive standpoint. Only thing I think more of a question now in the locker room is quarterback play. And I heard Chauncey speak on it, and it was really good. I would love for him to build off of what he just said. But in the quarterback room, for me, and I told you, Ms. Blue, I'm going Deshaun Watson. Deshaun will be my quarterback. I'm that's me right now. I'm putting Deshaun out there. I don't think Shador is ready right now. He has shown flashes, but I think if we put him in the fire right now, it's a good chance that he could be a Sam Darnold who fold, then get a team, and then a couple teams later, then explode as to show who he is, because we put him in the fire too fast. But y'all tell me what y'all think.
14: Chauncey, bring it in.
16: Well, first I'll address, I know you wanted to hear me talk a little bit more. I think they made great strides in their draft picks this upcoming year, of course, having a defensive rookie of the year in your draft class. And he wasn't even one of the first picks in your draft class that you have. That's awesome to have. But I think that this team is still under the guise of that they are still to some degree rebuilding with all of this young talent. And I don't think it's a terrible thing either. Of course, I think there's ways that they might be able to win. Their opponents this upcoming year are a bit favorable. One of the easier schedules in the entire league. But nonetheless, I think the Browns have that question of quarterback and coach. And when you have the worst quarterback and coach duo in the division, well, it doesn't boil out well for you. And that's without saying, you know, I think it's all due respect with Todd Monken. And I think he deserves to at least have that respect of, you know, what his resume has presented in previous years. But when I look at this division from Taylor to even in Pittsburgh, and you go into Cincinnati and then maybe Baltimore, you know, even with Minter, you're still kind of looking sideways. Is he better? Is he not? But, you know, I think that this duo that the Browns have right now is a true on spell for top pick, right? If Deshaun Watson is starting, I think that's an issue for Shedeur Sanders. I've heard Erie's same sentiments coming from the locker room. I had a trusted source that talked to me just last month, if not a couple weeks ago, and made mention that some of the guys are starting to kind of they're starting to see themselves through Deshaun Watson a bit. And I was taken back when they said that, because why? You know, yeah. Well, if I'm new to the locker room, I would be very surprised at myself being able to resonate more with a guy like Deshaun Watson at this point in time than someone that's just fresh coming into the league, does not necessarily have that type of background attached to him. And just put it out there. I mean, if I'm just Shedeur Sanders, that sounds like big trouble. I think we're past the point right now, as Todd Monken said. I don't think this is a matter of Dylan versus Shedeur or Dylan versus Deshaun. I think this is a matter of Deshaun versus Shedeur. And as OTAs mentioned today, he says we have two starting level caliber quarterbacks.
14: Okay.
16: The third one, it has to be out. And with that, you know, I think that I would rather go with Shedeur, given the fact that we've traded Myles Garrett. I think that's our sign right there. Start younger, see what you have. I think we understand what we have with Deshaun Watson. And to be quite honest, today I wasn't too pleased after what I saw in OTAs either. It's still being intercepted in the red zone on 7-on-7. That's just something that I think is a no-no in the league as a quarterback.
14: Okay, so listen, before we come back on the other side, I want you to remember what you just said. Interceptions in the red zone, 7-on-7, because that is Coach Eddie's expertise. And I know right now he knows I'm about to ask, is it the player or the scheme? So, folks, hold on. We had a great conversation going. You're listening to the Locker Room Readout on the BGC Sports Network.
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14: And welcome back to the second segment of the Locker Room Readout. Listen, y'all, this is the episode you want to tune into. I have two of the greats, okay? Coach Eddie Scott and Chauncey, what? Not Billups, Chauncey Sanders, okay? Both the loves of Alabama A&M. It doesn't get any better than this. So, Coach Eddie, I want to pick right up where Chauncey left us at before the break. Speaking on Deshaun Watson, red zone, 7-on-7 interceptions, what's your takeaway from the little bit that Chauncey gave to us?
15: So I get it. I understand where people come. He threw interceptions. I didn't see it today. I don't know. I wasn't in tune with it today. I'm just going off what he said. I don't know. I mean, he threw. So interceptions happen. First of all, let's clear that up. There's not one perfect quarterback who never threw an interception. My thing is it like a bonehead interception? Is it just was a good defensive scheme that caused the interception? Like what went into that interception is something that I have to look into, number one. Number two, my thing is this. We have in 7-on-7, we all know what it is. It's you gotta pass the ball anyways. So it's easier for me to set up a defense to stop you and or intercept you compared to if you got linemen running, you can run the ball, pass the ball, you know, say 11 on 11 is a little bit different. So I can understand giving up interceptions, but it depends on were they like boneheaded interceptions? Like, come on, man, you should have never threw that ball. Like, you know what I'm saying? If it was me trying to make a play, fit it through a window, and it got jumped, undercut, then okay, that things happen. Defense do win battles. Like, I understand everybody think quarterbacks are never to make a mistake, but there's a defense for a reason. And as a defensive coordinator, listen, I'm teaching, especially in 707, I'm teaching my guys to undercut, to give the perception of being open to make the jump, you know what I'm saying, on that ball. Okay. So it all depends. Again, I didn't see it. I have to go back and watch the OTAs from today. So Todd's going to have to speak on a little bit more on what happened because I wasn't there. So I didn't get to watch it today. So, but if that was the case, I'm okay with an interception, depending on how the interception happened.
14: Chauncey, can you speak more about what the situation was? Maybe color that up for Coach Eddie.
16: Yeah, it was just a red zone play. I think Deshaun still has habits of forcing the ball when there's nothing there. And that's something that may come with just not having enough gameplay under his belt just yet. And B, I think it's also just still looking at decision making. You know, as the Browns have tried a new technique here with this new coaching staff, you see a lot of the quarterbacks now have GoPros attached to their helmets to get that extra vision on where things are going wrong. You know, they're going to pause it and say, hey, you might have missed that guy hitting the mesh there. And I think Deshaun is just trying to, it just looked like he was forcing it there, and it just ended up with an interception. But okay. I think that, you know, when you have a head coach that is as vocal as he is now, you know, opposed to the previous head coach. And he mentions that it's pretty embarrassing that our quarterbacks are throwing interceptions in 7-on-7. That's four less players on the field on each side. I have to agree with them, and I have to evaluate it based on his messaging and on his wording there. So
14: you just use the word plural, quarterbacks. Was Sanders doing similar?
16: No, well, I'm basing just on the fact that no one has, this is an equal opportunity here. You know, I'm not giving one or the other.
15: So no one has stood out, is what you're pretty much saying.
16: I'm saying right now, I don't think no one stood out in OTA.
15: And that's my thing. If no one stood out, I can see both sides of the fence. No one stood out, go with the younger. I can understand that part. But my thing is, no one stood out, go with the veteran, who is proven, yes, he has had a rough couple years with the Browns. Let's be honest. And I said this before, how many quarterbacks that was under the last regime were good?
14: Yeah.
15: You know what I'm saying? You have to think about that too.
16: Well, either, we're good, or are we saying we're good in the last regime?
15: In the last regime.
16: Well, let's keep it real here. He made Deshaun Watson may not have worked, but Joe Flacco looked pretty well.
15: No, Flacco's numbers, interception,
16: played more
15: the
16: games.
15: Touchdown ratio was horrible, but he was winning. He was winning, but the defense was great. The defense was number one in the league, number one. Number two, they bailed us out a lot of games that we should have lost. If you go back and watch those games, we should have lost. If the defense didn't bail us out,
16: which
15: we
16: game?
15: Wouldn't be having this Joe Flacco talk.
16: Which
15: Joe
16: games?
15: Flacco looked like, he looked really bad, but yes, he made good plays down the field where he throw a bomb and somebody go get it. But if you overall look, his numbers, interception to touchdown ratio, was bad.
16: Well,
14: yeah, let me just throw this in there because I want both of you to continue this conversation. Yes, Flacco had more touchdowns, but to Coach Eddie's point, his touchdown to interception ratio was 1.59 compared to Watson's at 2.56, right? So for me, it's like, how do you compare apples to oranges? Because I think both of you have a point. What do you think?
16: Just look at the play on the field. I think Flacco was a more suitable quarterback for the offense that Stefanski wanted to run. And if that's the case, then I think you can look at it. And it's easy to say, well, look at his numbers. You know, his numbers are a bit skewed now after last season. But if you go directly after the moment he took over from that 2023-24 season, well, it's a bit different. And, you know, that team is completely different last year, right? You're moving off of Amari Cooper in that year. Now it's Jerry Jeudy, and we saw the amount of drops. Let's just go back to week one of last season, right? Yeah. That's a winnable game if catches are made and field goals are made. So it goes on to say that this might be a different team if that win is down, right? And it goes on much, much deeper than that. And you can touch on that with Deshaun as well, but I don't think that anyone right now would necessarily say that would necessarily argue that that was there's an argument to truly be made there between Deshaun and Flacco at this point in time after the last time we saw Deshaun on the field for the Cleveland Browns.
14: Yeah, but let me ask you this, and Coach Eddie, I'm going to toss this to you. Okay. How different did you see the offensive schemes change when Watson was on the field compared to Flacco? Like, was it the same scheme?
15: No, it was totally different because you have a mobile quarterback versus a non-mobile quarterback. The play calling was totally different. When you had Flacco in the game, it was more down the field passing compared to when Watson was in the game. He did a lot of short routes to help out Watson where he could be more mobile than anything. And I thought that was hurting Watson's game because if you actually look at Watson, yes, he's mobile, but he is a pocket quarterback. He just happened to be a mobile quarterback as well. And the blocking was horrible with Watson, and he was still winning games for us. It was just he wasn't winning them in with big down the field plays like Flacco was doing. He has won games for us. Like it just wasn't as pretty as people would say as Flacco did it. But it's two different kinds of quarterbacks.
14: So Chauncey, I see you kind of emoting physically, physiologically. Sure. What are your thoughts?
16: There's only maybe two games to me in Deshaun Watson's career that comes to mind that I would equate to him actually winning the game or being the better quarterback on the field that day of. And that was Tennessee Titans and the Baltimore Ravens game where he initially was hurt, where he completed, you know, those consecutive passes and led a drive for the Browns, where we thought that's the Deshaun Watson we're going to get when he gets back on the field. And he just wasn't. You know, I think I look back and, you know, we talk about schematics here for a moment. Well, when you have a quarterback making $230 million, and he has a certain play style, well, the offense is going to be conformed to his play style. So, you know, they're not going to play the same play style with Flacco than they are with Watson. However, when Watson did have his offense out there, right, Stefanski went and consulted with several people about Deshaun Watson's previous schemes in Houston, and they went and got people to surround him to make sure that this offense made more sense, correct? Like, you had Nick Chubb coming back, but you also had Kareem Hunt there as well, being brought back to help with this offense. I just thought there were so many ways that they tried to help Deshaun than more so they did with Flacco. And it also is to the point, too, of Flacco plays better in Stefanski's system that he wants to play, not more so than what Stefanski wanted to play in Deshaun's system that would best tailor for him.
15: Correct.
16: So that can also be said as well.
15: And that's where I'm going with, like, as a coach, if I have a quarterback that plays a certain way, I'm going to make my system fit him, especially if I'm looking to build around him. I have to get out of my own way and build a system around that said quarterback. I'm gonna go a little old school with, like, a Michael Vick type of quarterback. I'm not gonna play my kind of football that I'm used to coaching. When I have a Michael Vick, I'm conformed to his style of play. I don't feel personally Stefanski did that with Deshaun Watson. I don't know about what Mumpkin could do. I just know from what I see with what he did when he got Lamar Jackson, how he conformed his gameplay around Lamar, not the other way around, not making Lamar conform to him.
14: So what do you think about that, Chauncey? You know, you have your finger on the pulse with Monken. I mean, which way are you leaning?
16: You know what? I'm leaning that Monken is going to do what's best for this offense. I think he's going to tailor something that fits well for Deshaun and Shador. I think it'll be a system that's eerie similar to what they did in Baltimore. But I think personnel wise, he understands what he has at quarterback. It's not Lamar Jackson, right? For either one of these two guys, you know, Deshaun's coming off of a Achilles two-time injury.
14: Mm-hmm.
16: You know, people forget that he tore it again. Mm-hmm. And so with that, you know, it's a different Deshaun Watson than I think than what we can expect. But also, you know, Shedeur Sanders, as he famously quoted, does not have his father's speed. So, you know, this is going to be an offense that I think comes out in more shotgun formation. I would expect a little pistol as well. I wouldn't expect the quarterbacks to be under center that much unless they're attacking the run truly. You know, I would expect less play action just based off of the fact that, you know, this was a very play action heavy team with Stefanski. I think Monken will go elsewhere with the offense this upcoming year. And I expect the receivers to really, really relish in this offense. They're going to love it because, you know, it's going to be faster play. I think they're going to try to get out and run on teams very quickly. A lot of mesh routes. I'd expect a lot of from as we saw in Baltimore, I would expect these receivers to be able to get downfield very quickly because they're going to be looking to get that ball out.
14: Now, thank you for that, Chauncey. And Coach, help me out here. I did not hear Chauncey even intimate that we have a running back.
16: Oh, no. I anticipate that we have a running game.
14: Okay. That's what
16: I said. We're going to attack with the run. We're going to get out there. But I expect us from a passing situation because I think historically the Browns have always had a truly well-run running game machine, if you ask me, right? You go back from Jim Brown to today where we are with Judkins and Dylan Sampson. I think we've always been in great shape. Nick Chubb being thrown in there, Jamal Lewis being there at some point. They've always had a pretty good running game.
15: My favorite was underrated was Willie Green.
16: I was going to go Willie Green. I was also thinking McGahee made a stop here in Cleveland. You know, the running game has never, what's that, Carlos Hyde and that crew during the early Baker years.
14: What about Raheem Sanders? Is he still on the team?
16: I wouldn't anticipate, but you never
14: know. You heard anything, Coach?
16: You never know when you go.
15: I don't think he is. I'm with Chauncey. I have to go look, but I don't think he is anymore.
14: Okay. So you guys are feeling comfortable about where we're at with the running back position?
15: Yeah, I think we're good on the running back side, yeah.
14: Okay, so final thoughts on this, Coach Eddie, from you in terms of which way you may feel Monken is going to lean, the system around the quarterback or something different?
15: From his history as an offensive coordinator, I tend to lean more towards the system around the quarterback he chooses rather than putting the quarterback in his system.
14: And do you feel like, based on what you know of him, who is the better quarterback to start with based on that?
15: Okay, so based on that, I would still say it will be Deshaun in my mind for Monken. I think it will be Deshaun, and taking my opinion out of it where I feel like Deshaun should start, I think taking that out of it, I really think that Monken is feeling that the veteran presence will be a little bit better for his offense. And now, granted, he loves Shedeur, though. He has said that he really likes Shedeur. But I think in this offense right now, he's going to let Deshaun.
14: See, I get so confused because I just feel like, I don't know, maybe I'm having a relationship with the Cleveland Browns and I can't trust anything they say. So do you really feel that Coach Monken feels that way about Shedeur, or because of, I mean, I think it was this last week, the stats came out between his jersey sales and everything else, merchandising, he now holds the record for revenue. I think it was like 17.5 million dollars. Like, do you really feel Coach feels that way, or just playing the political aspect of the game of football?
15: Well, as in my mind, he really feels that way. I mean, he spoke on it before as he wanted, if it was his choice, they would have drafted Shedeur first round if it was up to him. When he was in Baltimore, he really wanted Shedeur. And that's saying a lot because you have a Lamar Jackson, but you're looking at Lamar Jackson is injury prone lately. So if I could have a Shedeur under my belt, that'd be great. So I think personally that it is something true. Yes, I get it. The Browns have been lying to us lately, but I think it would be true. But Chauncey, you'll be better off to speak on that because you're like right there in the mix with them.
16: Sorry, they're just a bit muted for a moment. But, you know, I've thought about it, and I think

0: baggage initially. You know, those things are interesting and they're delicate. And, you know, with the media in our media landscape here in Cleveland, you have to be willing to play those games. You know, you don't want guys coming into training camp, you know, kind of playing less to the degree that they feel like you think you can get out of them. You know, you don't want to lose the locker room saying the wrong things. And yeah. So I think he has to play the game that he has to, even though I think our current head coach is going to be much more vocal. He's going to be much, much more vocal than the previous one was about situations. He's not going to hold his tongue back on when he likes things or if he dislikes things. And I also think he plays a good game, too, as well as protecting his quarterbacks as well. It's been quite some time since Shedeur Sanders has spoke at a press conference. And I think that is for a reason.
1: I didn't realize that. You are 100% right about that.
2: The last that I heard, there were people in their feelings because I didn't hear it. I didn't see it. But Deion, I guess, what is it, a month or so ago, came out and said he wished he could talk to Coach Monken and intimated that, you know, he could help him understand how to coach Shedeur. But to your point, Chauncey, and Coach Eddie, speak on this. It has been very quiet. Yeah.
1: It's been very quiet. Like I didn't realize until you just brought it up that there haven't been many press conferences with Shedeur. Where last year it was all it was. Every other second was a Shedeur press conference. But yeah, he has been really quiet. Which is actually not a bad thing though. Like it's keeping you on football. It makes you think about football rather than what Shedeur's doing now, what he's going to say, what he's about to say. So I think that's a good thing, though.
0: It's a great thing. It's a great thing for a young quarterback that's just looking to focus. And I think it's valid. You know, I think it's valid. And until we get a true understanding of who's starter, I have not liked how they've divvied certain things. I think the production team has kind of divvied things and also has played a role into this as well. When you look at the schedule release and it's talking about Shedeur, it's not talking about Deshaun, excuse me. I think that's something that's interesting that people will keep an eye out on, indicating who's the starter and who's not. I also think that it's beautiful for him because he can just focus.
1: Facts.
0: Like Coach Eddie said, he could just focus, you know, lock in on what he needs to. And also to our media as well, I think it's something when, you know, someone went out, I think, and May mentioned earlier that in a question he asked, was asked to Shedeur in his last presser, someone asked about him maybe not being the man in Cleveland as he once was in his previous stops in his collegiate career. And I thought he gave a really great answer to that, a fluid answer, because, you know, I think there's certain times where players feel as though the media attack them, right?
2: Absolutely.
0: And that's just coming from experience working on the other side. Absolutely. Of this journalism spectrum. I've heard guys that were very displeased with questions before because they feel like it got a little too personal. Have much to do with on-field play or situationally. When you're questioning someone about how they feel at the moment, they're not the man. Well, that seems like it's condemning. It seems like you're actually playing into the negatives there in that player instead of playing into what you believe could be an angle or a story that's on the brewing. So, you know, I think this was all protective. And also want to point out this too.
2: Before you go further, we're going to have to take a commercial break and we're going to play into what other point you wanted to make. Folks, hold on. 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We've got Coach Eddie Scott and Chauncey Sanders. We'll be right back.
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6: 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And it takes faith to have faith. 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
15: Okay, now playing BGC Sports Network 2.
16: And welcome back to the final segment of the Locker Room Readout. I am Sapphire, Coach Eddie, Chauncey Sanders. We're going to have a short segment because we were rocking and rolling the first two segments. Chauncey, I want you to pick back up on the point you were making.
17: Yeah, I'll be brief here. I just wanted to make mention that it seems as though communication there between Coach Prime and our Cleveland Browns head coach here and Todd Monken has still been not shaky at all. It seems like they're pretty fluid and they're going to meet soon. So that's all I wanted to really touch on, is that that's a good sign and a sign that our coach is willing to work. And I don't think that any coach wouldn't be willing to work with Coach Prime, especially on his son and what he'd like to see and get extra pointers. There's nothing wrong with getting extra pointers and extra eyes from another coach's perspective.
16: Coach, especially, do you agree with that?
18: Yeah, especially one who's been coaching him all his life. So he knows his strengths, his weaknesses. So that's actually smart of Monken to do.
16: Okay. All right. So we're going to come back to that, Chauncey, because I write receipts. Coach Eddie will tell you that. And speaking of all his life, I want to transition over to the news that Serena Williams is coming back after playing tennis all her life. Gentlemen, quick thoughts on what that could look like.
18: Listen, she's an absolute great. I think she is hands down the best woman player to ever do it. But these we're talking about, that's a young woman sport, baby. In competitive nature. Now it's a good sport to play if you're older, you just play it for fun. But in the competitive world, them young girls could have it. But I don't know if she had a point to prove, or is she trying to prove something, or just her competitive nature. You know, what and Chauncey, you know, as an athlete, once you got that competitive nature in you,
17: yep,
18: you feel you can do things that you really can't do no more.
17: I agree.
18: So I don't know if it's going. I don't know if it's going to help her, hinder her. It can't mess up her legacy, no matter what she do.
17: Absolutely not. I agree with you, Eddie. I don't think it'll mess with her legacy at all. I think all of our greats should be able to go out there and enjoy themselves and compete again if they'd like to. You see the Masters always keeps an invitation open for their golfers that win, if you will. So you'll see a Tiger Woods back out there, or potential Rory McIlroy much, much later, or Mickelson, if you will. So I think it's exciting. I think it's exciting for fans and young fans to actually experience Serena. It may not be prime Serena as we used to see at the U.S. Open, but nonetheless, it's Serena Williams, right? I think any of us, I've heard people right now talk about trying to get Jafar Jackson out there in makeup to see Michael Jackson at a concert, right? Right. They're calling it the reincarnation tour, right? but nonetheless, you know, I think it's exciting for the sport of tennis. And I think we've come such a far way in black and brown folks past their legacies there in Serena Williams.
18: What is that young lady name? If you guys could probably, I'm sorry, I'm losing her name. Young black lady who plays tennis right now. She's actually one of the good players. Can't think of her name, but I would love to see Serena.
17: Is it
18: Coco?
17: Yeah, is it Coco Gauff?
18: Coco, that's her name. Okay. Like, yes. I would love to see a matchup between them two. You know, I think, if I ain't mistaken, Serena beat her when she was like a rookie.
17: Really younger, right.
18: Yeah, she's really young in her career. Yeah. I would love to see that now. Like, let's see them. It'll be something to watch. It'll make money.
16: I would love to see Serena win one more. I think that would put her past Margaret Court. To Chauncey's point, it will be very exciting. Speaking of excitement, we got game one tonight for the NBA championship series. I'm going to start with Coach Eddie. What are you feeling? What team are you leaning towards? And what matchups, if any, in particular, are you looking at?
18: Okay, so I'm looking at the Fox point guard matchup. I think if and only if the Spurs, which they have been, this is what they're known for, make Wemby play big boy basketball and add on the three-pointers and all that outside stuff. And if he shoots like he's 7'6", quit shooting from down low and actually bring it from the top.
16: Hello.
18: Because I'm guardable. So if he does that and they play it through him and Fox is on, I got the Spurs winning the six.
16: In six?
17: Couldn't agree more. I hate to be such a... such a guy that agrees so much coming in as a talent here on you guys' wonderful show. But you know what? I have to agree. I think it's in five, actually. I don't think it's in six. I like the Spurs in six. I think Wemby is on his way to being a transcendent talent. I think he'll ultimately come down to what Karl Anthony Towns does and who's the more focused team in this point and more healthier too as well.
18: Yeah.
17: As we've always saw here, I know we have our experience here in Cleveland, but you know, I think the Spurs are well equipped to go ahead and win it all. I think they're well on their way to being a dynasty reborn here in the era of NBA basketball.
18: I agree wholeheartedly.
16: You know, for me, again, at my age, I just love the fact that there are two black men head coaches. I just love this. I really, Coach Eddie, you remember I said a couple of months ago, I think people are not recognizing the Spurs' greatness. I don't think people should go to sleep on them. I have mixed feelings because, of course, I want the Eastern Conference team to win. And my, I guess, fandom of the Knicks goes back to the John Starks days. Come on now. I just think it's a win-win situation, the outcome. But I'm going to agree with Chauncey. I could see the Spurs winning this in five. And for me, I'm looking at their shooters, Vassell, Champagny, and who? Mr. Castle. I do get concerned when Wemby goes out, and with all due respect to Cornette, with all due respect, you know, my nerves, because you just don't know what version of him is going to show up. And I do think the Knicks are a little deeper in the interior. But what do you feel about the chatter that Wemby has not yet grown into his body? And this is the window that gives the Knicks an advantage to win the series. Any thoughts on that?
18: So I don't agree with it. I do think he still has a lot to grow. We've seen a young Shaq who was smaller became a big Shaq. Mm-hmm. You know what I'm saying? So that's a possibility. But I don't think that gives that give New York any more of a chance. It just, I think, I still feel that Wimby will be the ticket on wins or losses, depending on which Wimby, which, again, he's always been a pretty good player to me, good, even great to some. I don't like to throw the great word out of there all the time until you have shown consistent greatness, not just in the season or two. I think, but I feel that he has the potential to be in the argument as one of the greatest players to ever do it.
16: Yeah. And let me throw this at you. You know, that last series with the Thunder, I couldn't help but hear consistent messages about how SGA needed help. He needed help, and Chet Holmgren let him down. And I contrast that to the Cavaliers. You know, I don't know what you guys have been hearing, but, you know, people are intimating that maybe it would be better to trade Spida, right? And they're on Mobley. They're like, you know, build around Mobley. Oh. I do not understand that, how people cannot see without Spida. Like to me, with all due respect, and you know what? Let me save some of this for next week. I want you to really think on this. Give me quick answers.
17: Stop y'all right there. I think all bets are off this summer. I do not agree with that sentiment. I want to.
18: We ain't gonna talk about it.
17: I think Evan Mobley absolutely should be the one they build around. They should.
16: He's the one they should build around.
17: Yes.
16: So you'd be okay with trading Spider?
17: I would at this point in time,
16: Coach.
17: If we can find the right talent around, I would so.
18: Youth wise, yes. No, absolutely not. I
17: think this team was on a tremendous upward of growth, and you know, you've brought over Mitchell to be a guy that can help elevate and continue to push this team forward and much, much more forward than what they were at the time, as this young core that was coming up together. Right, they had just fell short. Not able to. So I think this is one that we have to book for another day.
16: Yes.
17: But I don't agree with that sentiment at all.
16: Tell the people, Chauncey, 15 seconds, where they can find
17: me on Instagram at Chauncey D. Sanders. Once again, that's C-Y, not C-E-Y, like Billups. And also, you can find me on Twitter as well at Chauncey Sanders. That's C-H-A-U-N-C-Y.
16: Coach, where can people find you?
18: 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Well, not just for Shaw, but Ohio 707 football. Okay. Shaw High School will be participating in that. We have 13 other teams. 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
16: Coach Eddie Scott gets the final word. And we want to thank Chauncey Sanders, our very special guest, for joining the show tonight. This is Sapphire Blue. And remember, you do not have to be where you come from. You've been listening to The Locker Room Readout on the BGC Sports Network. 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
2: With your BGC Sports Network brief, I'm Tasha Tangier. The Dallas Stars have officially announced their intention to leave their longtime downtown home at the American Airlines Center for a new arena and entertainment district in the northern suburb of Plano. The proposed $1 billion project will anchor a major mixed-use redevelopment at the site of the Shops at Willow Bend, approximately 20 miles north of downtown Dallas. The relocation is planned for 2031, coinciding with the expiration of the Stars' current lease at the AAC, which they have shared with the Dallas Mavericks since 2001. Stars management indicated that the current arena restricts their modern business model, specifically noting a significant lag in premium seating revenue. By 2031, the American Airlines Center will lose both of its primary professional sports anchors, continuing a broader trend of Dallas-Fort Worth sports franchises relocating to sprawling, team-controlled, mixed-use districts in the suburbs. With your BGC Sports Network brief, I'm Tasha Tangier.
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7: 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Mr. Sportsopedia, what's going on?
8: It's all gravy, baby. What's happening?
7: Can you believe we're already in May?
8: Second weekend in May.
7: Wow, this year is flying by. I know you had a lot of spring football, and now we're into derby season. This year is going by real quick. Yeah.
8: Super fast.
7: Had a good week?
8: Had a great week.
7: Good.
8: Busy.
7: Yes, busy but great week. Good deal. Let everyone know how they can get in contact with you.
8: Oh, before I finish say that part, I would just like to wish you and all the mothers out there happy Mother's Day weekend.
7: Everybody
8: have an enjoyable weekend.
7: That is so nice. Thank you, Mr. Sportsopedia.
8: More than welcome. And you can find me on IG at Mr. Sportsopedia. Also on that other place, Mr. Sportsopedia 2. I also like the Facebook page, Mr. Sportsopedia. And if all else fails, shoot me an email at MrSportsopedia@gmail.com.
7: You just will not say X, will you?
8: Uh-oh. All right.
7: 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All right, Mrs. Sportsopedia, I think we got a lot of tea to pour here. You ready to pour it up?
8: Let's see what's brewing.
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7: Stream us while you work, cook, or clean at home on Alexa by saying, "Alexa, start BGC Sports Network." 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All right, Mrs. Sportsopedia. Participation trophies. That's what they might as well just call this tournament. The NCAA men's and women's basketball tournaments. Now they're adding how many more teams?
8: 8 to get to
7: 76.
8: They were at 68, now they're at 78.
7: This is ridiculous. You know, it's almost like, you know how back in the day when Ms. Roll Tide was in school and they would have the A and B teams, but parents would complain because their kids didn't make it. So they had to go back and add a C team. This is what I feel like with the NCAA. This is ridiculous.
8: Yeah, it's totally crazy because now, even before this whole thing is started, now you're going to ask, what about Team 77 and Team 78? Because, you know, 10 or 15 years ago before they expanded it to 68, it used to always be about, what about Team 66 or 67? So they added it to 68, and now they're gone to 78. So the difference in the formats are kind of, you know, we said they're going from 68 to 76. Now the first four games are gone. Now they're going to have 12 opening round games.
7: Wow. So this means now 44 at-large bids.
8: Yeah, something like that.
7: That is absolutely crazy. I don't agree with that. I mean, if you don't get in with the 68, you don't get in. Everybody can't play.
8: Yeah, that's true. Everybody definitely can't play. And one of the crazy things about it is, and one of the things I looked at is like the little guy kind of getting thrown to the wolves, because if you look at the new format of the bracket, how you used to have the first four in Dayton, now they're going to have 12 teams fighting for.
7: So,
8: yeah, the first round you're going to have
7: 12 teams play on Tuesday and Wednesday between Selection Sunday and when the round of 64 begins on Thursday. So, I mean, you still have the 64. Why are we expanding and adding all these teams? I mean,
8: So by Thursday, you'll be down to 64. Tuesday and Wednesday, you'll have 9 games being played instead of the 4 that was the first 4, whatever you called it. So then you'll have 2. So you'll have 12 additional games on Tuesday and Wednesday. So just about all the 16 seeds. So basically, you'll have the SWAT and the MEAC plan to eliminate all the teams that normally end up at 16. They all have to play each other to see who gets to play the number one team in the country. Then you'll have four of the 15 seeds playing each other to see who gets to like the number two seed, and then you'll have 6 games where 11 versus 11. And 2 games, 12. Well, you have 4 games, 12 versus 12, to see who gets to the number 5 seed. So, you know,
7: I just totally disagree with that. I totally disagree. To me, you leave it like it is. It wasn't broke. And those teams that are mad because they're outside looking in, and they have to go to the NIT, don't go to the NIT. If you that mad because you didn't get in the NCAA, everybody doesn't deserve to be in. If you don't play well enough and you don't get selected, you don't get in. I mean, it is that simple. again, these participation trophies that we're giving out because Lil Jon's mom got a little money and the dad called and complained to the NCAA and get him back in? No. Because that's all this is.
8: I totally agree with you. And I think it's unfair to those teams that are the, I mean, how you gonna look at it now, the last four in, first four in, and all this stuff. So basically, all of the 16 seed teams are gonna see eight teams at 16 seed, which is probably gonna be from the low end conferences. Those guys are gonna have to come in and play on Tuesday or Wednesday. Eliminate, you know, each other. Then you'll go get, like, one of the number one seeds. Almost climbing an uphill battle. And almost the same thing for four of the 15 seeds. And then, you know, with the 12s, you have 8-12 seeds playing each other to get four of the 12 seeds. And then you'll have two of the 11 seeds. Well, you have four of the 11 seeded teams playing to get the number six seed in their brackets. I just think it's totally...
7: I think it's unfair. Like you just said, you know, the Swack and the Miak have to play each other so they can get in. Okay, we were already playing games for the most part. You know, sometimes they'll make the Swack play and the Miak can automatically be in, but they're going to play the number one seed. This isn't for the lower level, I don't think. This is more so for those, you know, like the Auburns that didn't get in, or the, you know, that they on the outside looking in, or they have to go to the NIT. They don't want that anymore. They want to make sure they get in now. And that's not fair.
8: So you jump from 8 opening games with the first four to 24 teams in the opening games.
7: Right.
8: And then Thursday, you'll be down to 64.
7: Yeah, I totally disagree with that.
8: Yeah, so it's...
7: That's not right. Because to me, you're telling these teams, okay, you couldn't get in, we are expanding, so now everybody can get in. But everybody don't... if they don't deserve, they don't play well enough... they don't get in.
8: And you'll have, you know, you mentioned Auburn, like last year, everybody cried to high heaven.
7: Right. And I said them because I know they went to the NIT. Didn't they win the NIT?
8: They did win the NIT, but then you always, so now you normally have 9 to 10 SEC teams, 9 or 10 Big Ten teams. Then the ACC normally puts 7 or 8 in. Now what you're going to end up with 12 or 13, just about 80% of the SEC and the Big Ten teams are going to be in the tournament. And you're just going to basically, like one of the things I said, like throwing the little guy overboard. You're going to basically kill the Cinderella aspect of it, you know.
7: Yeah.
8: Then you have all these power four conference teams in the tournament. And then, you know, you have a conference kind of like the – what is it, like the Big East still have quite a few teams, and you know, you always hear people crying about this team playing well enough to be in the tournament, but there basically wasn't enough slots, so you went and created these slots. And then, just to be honest with it, this is just another revenue stream to create more money.
7: Exactly.
8: To pay these players more money, which goes back to what we talked about. Is how they're paying these players these absurd amounts of money. And some of these players are making more money than they will ever make if they got to the NBA.
7: Correct.
8: Right. Yeah.
7: Yeah, I totally disagree with this. Like I said, to me, it just seems like now you're passing out participation trophies. You're allowing everybody to get in, and for what? If they weren't good enough to get in before, now you're just providing a way for them to get in, and that's not right. What about those that did play hard, those that did work hard during the season, and they didn't make it in? To me, you're going to always look at the what, the first 68 and say these additionals are just the ones that couldn't get in.
8: Right. So, yeah, it's basically almost like participation. Hey, play harder next year and get in. Instead, you went created 8 more slots for 16 more teams to be in the tournament.
7: Mm-hmm. Yep, I don't like that at all. Because, you know, you look at it, and I hate to say it like this, these players are already soft anyway. You should be putting skirts on them anyway. They don't play hard. If they have a hangnail and you go all the way up to the NBA, they got to sit out for 6 weeks to fix their hangnail. We're just making it easy for everyone. What happened to playing hard and working your way in?
8: That
7: concept is just gone out the window now?
8: Yeah, definitely. I mean, that's what you have now. You're just creating spots to put additional teams in to generate additional money. And, you know, it's just really hurting a smaller guy. You basically... It won't be long before even... We know they're already headed that way in football. It won't be that long in basketball. You'll have... Where they're going to split out the big schools from the small schools. So you'll have a big school, whatever you call it, want to call it, championship, and all little guys.
7: I got it. They're going to be like Louisiana, select and non-select.
8: Yeah, pretty much.
7: this is just... When I saw that, I'm like... That is ridiculous. It is not that serious to make sure little Johnny gets to play in the tournament. That y'all go and expand this out. That is... Ugh. At any rate. We're almost at a commercial break. I don't want to get started on something else, but I just totally disagree with this. You know, just like, aren't they expanding even college football?
8: Yeah, I think college football is going to either 16 or 24 because, you know, one or two teams didn't get in, didn't play well enough. And now you got to just keep adding these type of participation trophies to let more teams in. And at the end of the day, it's all about generating more revenue.
7: Exactly. That's exactly what it is. All right, we're at a commercial break, and when we come back, we'll get into a little WNBA. I am Natalie Hicks.
8: And I am Mr. Sportsopedia.
7: And this is Sports From Her Perspective here on the Big Game Christian Sports Network. We'll be back right after this.
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10: For me, right now, my Mount Rushmore of New York Knicks of all time. Wart Clive Frazier helped to lead the Knicks to 2 championships. Patrick Ewing to me. Then on my Mount Rushmore, I've got John Starks on my Mount Rushmore. Willis Reed, he came in, limped in, hit the first 2 baskets of the game. The Knicks went on to win that 1973 championship, and that was the last championship that the Knicks won. So you want me to put Brunson, even with the championship, over Willis Reed? I can't do it.
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21: 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It's been a lot of games I've coached at, and I've been on the tail end just like Dallas was. And we lose a game because of free throws. And we go to practice, and next time we're in practice, you know, I make them run, right? Not run because they miss free throws, but we do certain drills, and every drill is a running drill with the fastball, and then we go to the free throw line. I want you to shoot them free throws when you tie. So now when we get in the game, we good. We practice this. So
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7: We're back here on Sports From Her Perspective, here on the Big Game Christian Sports Network. I am Natalie Hicks.
8: And I am Mr. Sportsopedia. For the last 14 years, you've been supporting the BGC Sports Network, and for the last 8 years, the BGC Sports Network too. So from all of us to all of you, we want to say thank you, and we look forward to the future and beyond.
7: All right, Mr. Sportsopedia. Speaking of expanding, Trinidad Chambliss, he's making millions and the NCAA wants to stop him. 5 years ago, his car would have warranted an NCAA investigation and his agent Just the fact of having one would have immediately ended Chambliss's college career. Now, the most shocking thing is that his vehicle is so modest, and that rather than enter the NFL draft, he is headed to his sixth year of college. I mean, really, are we going to have to start doing retirements? And you know who I'm going to talk about.
8: Who?
7: Smoke.
8: Oh, Jesus. Smoke didn't get paid, though. He was playing for the
7: Oh, you know what? You are right. I'm gonna start leaving Smoke alone. Smoke played because he loved the game. He was not getting paid. But now, these kids are getting paid, and they want to stay longer in college. Now, you would think stay longer in college equates to getting a college degree. Oh, no. Staying longer in college for them now is getting more money.
8: Right, because you mentioned Trinidad Chambliss, his first, he probably, if he went to the draft, got drafted, his rookie contract would nowhere be close to what he's making at Ole Miss. And that, just not to pick on Trinidad, there's just numerous stories floating around, just kind of like with Ty Simpson, was offered $6 million to stay, to go from Alabama to Miami. To, you know, help Miami get closer to the national championship game when they played in the championship game this year. So at some point, you're going to have to slow down the transfer portal as well as the amount of money some of these guys are being paid. It's, you know, really, and then the other part about it is really not the schools paying these guys. It's kind of going back to, like, today's the SMU, and they got the death penalty. They were playing players. And these guys are just making absurd amounts of money just to stay in college. And then, you play 4 years at one school. Then another school feels like I'm one running back, one receiver, or one quarterback away. So one of the boosters is going to say, hey, to win that championship, I'll give you $7 million to forego going to the draft and come play 1 year at this school. So we'll have a shot at a national championship. And there's a huge difference in the age between an 18, 19-year-old playing against a 24, 25-year-old.
7: Exactly. Exactly. I totally agree. Again, we're just in this age now of you're not playing for the love of the game. You're not, you know, it's all about participation and making money. You know, at least you get to participate in the NCAA tournament. And now you get to stay in longer and make more money. That's the era that we're in now. We're not in that era anymore about, you know, you play the game because you love the game. That has long gone out the window now. And I think that's what's wrong with sports now.
8: Right. Totally agree.
7: All right, Mrs. Sportspedia, you spoke of the portal. You said initially there were over 10,000 players that entered the portal, and we still have over 6,000 still in the portal?
8: Yes, ma'am.
7: Wow. So everybody can just up and leave and move and go where they want to go. You know, it used to be if they wanted to transfer and go somewhere else, they had to get the coaches to sign off on it, correct?
8: Yes.
7: So that has just totally gone out the window. Now they can just leave because they want to leave.
8: Pretty much. Then you just look at it, and basically it's killed high school recruiting. You know, most of the 4 to 5 stars are still getting their opportunities to go play major college football, but then you get right to the lower end of the 4 and the 3 stars. These guys are just really struggling to find spots. And even some of these guys that are still in that 6,800, with it being after spring football, going into the summer, some of these guys will just sign, say, with Louisiana Tech. Still, they play that 1 year and try to shine. But at the whole time, they know they're not going to stay at that school.
7: Yeah.
8: For another 2-3 years, they're already looking. As soon as they get to Russell, they're already like looking for their next opportunity to hit the transfer portal in December to go somewhere else.
7: That's true. That is so very true. That's why I say it has taken away from, I don't know, the NCAA college sports experience is, it is not like it used to be. You know, watching the NCAA used to be exciting, regardless if it was football, basketball, you know, they were all playing to get to the next level. They don't have to worry about playing to get to the next level. They making more money now than they could if they even make it to the NBA or NFL. So it just, this sport has just, it's totally different now. And I don't know, it's not fun to watch the NFL. And now to me, the NCAA is getting that same way.
8: True, so true.
7: It just, to me, it just kind of, it takes away totally from the game, you know, because now it's, you're talking about now, not, you know, it used to be this student athlete was there, they're majoring in this, and, oh, I don't know how they're maintaining, you know, this major and playing athletics. So now it's, we're talking about how much money this player is making in college and what they're doing to make that money.
8: Yeah, one of the interesting things was I was talking to a friend of mine who has a friend that's a college coach, and he was saying, like, when they go to the portal to try to get a kid out, the first thing he asks is how much money. You know, say I'm worth $500,000. If this school doesn't have $500,000, the guy just doesn't show up for the recruiter to tell him, don't worry about it, we're moving on to the next person. So you can't even really go in the portal and recruit these guys unless you already have X number of dollars to pay this player.
7: Well, and I guess even for the little guys, you know, the Gremlins, the Southerns, I guess even put in the ULMs, you know, they've got to recruit from the portal more so than they're going, like you said, it's taken away from high school recruiting because they're not going out and looking for those high school kids anymore. Not like they used to. They're going to the portal. And every year, I think I heard Lane Kiffin say, every year, you've got to build your team out of the portal.
8: Yeah, and I mean, in some cases it works. You know, just use like Indiana, for example. Kirk Cinetti went from James Madison to Indiana. He took a ton of players from James Madison with him to IU. He built a culture. Now he's got to try to keep that culture going, but all those players that were there with him now is gone. So it's kind of just like with Mendoza's little brother, Alberto. They had to make a decision. You know, IU was all over the Mendoza family, but while they were wooing that family for this championship run, Eddie in Indiana was out wooing Josh Hoover from TCU, and then Alberto went to Georgia Tech. So then I saw something a couple weeks ago where Cignetti was like, that was the one player he wanted to keep. Well, if you wanted to keep him, you never should have went out and got into the portal looking for a quarterback. But right. Aim is now, I got to make sure I have the right pieces in place to continue to win. And so this whole year, he's got to build a culture out of the portal and hope all these guys miss by August when football season rolls around.
7: Speaking of Indiana, who's in the Big Ten, distributed $1.37 billion in revenue for the 2024-2025 fiscal year. That's a lot of money.
8: Yes, it is.
7: And that's what the players are seeing. You know, if these schools are making billions of dollars, they want their cut. I don't blame them. But again, these are supposed to be amateurs. They're there for the love of the game to make it to the next level. So that's something that we should just even throw out the window. We don't play for the love of the game anymore.
8: No, definitely not playing for the love of the game.
7: So we're just playing for money.
8: Yeah, pretty much. These guys are already professional athletes. They were already kind of treated that way. But then the flip side of that is how many of these schools, like the University of Arkansas has a tons of money, but they had to go cut their men's and women's tennis teams because tennis teams don't really generate a whole lot of revenue. Mm-hmm. So to have more revenue to bow the bells and whistles, they had to cut their tennis program. So that's athletes, you know, that were there, probably student athletes playing for the love of the game. Somebody just said, hey, well, this is something that we can get rid of because we got to pay this star shooting guard or this star quarterback to stay here at the University of Arkansas or come to the University of Arkansas.
7: Wow. That's crazy to me. So it is crazy that that the Big Ten is getting $1.37 billion. And that's what players are looking at. You know, when did a player in the past look at how much the conference is getting and start saying, I want a portion of that?
8: And it's almost like J-Mo Williams that played at both Ohio State and Alabama. He, in the last week or so, he sued the NCAA for his name, image, and likeness.
7: Oh, my God.
8: And he got used when he was at those two schools. But he's in the NFL playing for the Detroit Lions, making millions.
7: So he just want more money.
8: Yeah, pretty much.
7: Yeah, so again, you're not playing for the love of the game. You playing for money. And I mean, let me say this. It's not, I mean, make your money, but when you're in college, that's not what you're there for. I still say you can cut that student athlete because they're not there to be students anymore.
8: Yes, very much true.
7: And that's the sad part. You know, that's where education just goes out of the window. Because for NIL, you know, they're more about or more concerned with their branding opportunities, you know, advertising, influential, you know, stuff that they're doing on social media. That's more relevant and more important than going to class or, you know, getting paid. I mean, they're more concerned with getting paid than getting an education.
8: So true.
7: I could go on and on about that, but at any rate, we're going to move on. The NFL draft.
8: Oh, go ahead. I was just saying
7: the NFL draft. You know, to even watch the draft now is just, it's not exciting like it used to be, you know, to see these kids that were hungry to make it to the NFL. That has just, to me, it's just changed the way we look at the draft now. It's those that have played 6, 7, 8, 9 years in the NCAA and moved around from this school to that school, now they're finally ready to go to the NFL.
8: Right, and part of that, you a little bit of the draft I did watch, you'd hear, especially in the first round, guy comes up and gets drafted. He's been to like 3, 4 schools in a 5-year window. It's like, you just shopped your talents around and you didn't stay anywhere. Then the one thing that always, well, I won't even jump into that because we just talked about the transfer portal. But yeah, the draft was a couple weeks ago, and a lot of teams, you know, did well. And then you look at it, like the number one pick was Fernando Mendoza from Indiana. And the draft was just kind of up and down. So how did your Cowboys do? Everybody was all excited about the pick of Caleb Downs.
7: Really? You said my Cowboys?
8: The Cowboys.
7: Not my Cowboys.
8: Oh, wow. You didn't quit the Cowboys.
7: I have quit the Cowboys. I'm not even looking for a new team. I get more joy out of playing fantasy football and just picking players to play on my team. I'm not a Cowboys fan anymore. I've totally let them go because, you know, they feel like they have picked Caleb Downs and now they feel like, okay, we're going to the Super Bowl. They say that every year. And what happens? They don't even get a winning season. So, no. Sometimes you just, you know, you have to let things go. So, I've let the Cowboys go.
8: Oh, wow. We might have a seat on...
7: Not you and T. Walker. Oh, my gosh.
8: On the Niner bus, but we got to find out how faithful you are first before we let you on that bus.
7: Okay. I've already bought T-shirts cheering for the 49ers. So... That should give me a foot already in the door.
8: We'll have to see.
7: Okay. I'll let y'all have y'all panel discussion and let me know if I can get in.
8: We'll have to see about you, man.
7: All right, Mrs. Buzzapedia, we're almost at a commercial break. We get started and this time flies by each segment. When we come back, and we still hadn't talked about the WNBA since they have started their new season, but we

0: Looking forward to training camp and the season starting. All right, Mr. Sportsopedia, I am Natalie Hicks.
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0: 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I am Natalie Hicks.
1: And I am Mr. Sportsopedia.
0: 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All right, Mrs. Sportsopedia. WNBA. It got kicked off on Friday night, May 8th. So we have started the season. I know you've been complaining all NCAA women's basketball season long.

0: because we've been seeing the different salary increases for a lot of the players that were already in. So you still complaining?
1: Oh, not necessarily complaining. It's just where all this money's going to come from to pay these players, and just a concern that if you go and start playing these players all this money, how will some of these franchises maintain some of this revenue? And I think we were watching a game on Friday, and all the advertisements, even the officials have advertisements on their uniforms, you know, front, back. You know, it's just like kind of curious how this is going to kind of play out, how this is going to happen.
0: Yeah. Speaking of Friday night, that was opening night for the WNBA. You had a new team, Toronto, taking on Washington, and Washington beat Toronto 68-65. You had Connecticut taking on the New York Liberty. New York won that game 106-75. And you had Golden State taking on Seattle. Golden State won that game 91-80. On Saturday, you have some big games coming up. We have our own Dallas Wings, who will be in Indiana taking on the Fever. That game will be broadcast on ABC at 12 o'clock. You have Phoenix taking on the Las Vegas Aces. That game will also be broadcast on ABC at 2:30. You have the Atlanta Dream taking on the Minnesota Lynx. And you have the Chicago Sky taking on the Portland Fire. That's all on Saturday. So you have some pretty good games coming up because they play Sunday, Tuesday, Wednesday, Thursday. So I'm excited to see these games. I'm excited to see the WNBA back in action. This is the 30th year. And I'm glad to see finally they're starting to make money, to whereas they don't have to get through with their season, pack up, and fly overseas to help further compensate themselves.
1: Yeah, one of the thing that you kind of really, I know Ms. Rota used to always complain about this, now with the two expanding teams on Portland and Toronto, that created, you know, 30 more spots for players to have the opportunity to continue their careers. Like you said, now they won't have to go overseas and all that. They have an opportunity to stay stateside and play the game they love. So we'll see how all that plays out. It should make for a very interesting season because, you know, it'll help a lot of those players be able to, you know, stay stateside, and then also give some of the rookies that used to, a lot of times the rookies would get drafted only to get cut within a week, couple weeks, but a lot of rookies made it because I know the Washington Mystics kept the most rookies. They had like six on their team.
0: Oh, cool. Cool. Well, yeah, I'm looking forward to the season. I want to check out more games. I used to always say I want to watch more games or see more games. So I'm kind of interested. And plus now a lot of your players from the NCAA are there. But the WNBA is drafting a lot of players from
1: Overseas.
0: Thank you. I could not get that word out. From overseas. So it makes it interesting to watch, you know, but I think the NBA is getting like that now as well. Also, they're drafting a lot of players from overseas. So that makes it interesting to see, like you said, how many of these players actually make the teams. And, you know, you hate to see anybody get cut, but
1: nature of the business.
0: It is. Not in the NCAA, but I'm not going back down that rabbit hole. Okay. Everybody gets to play in the NCAA. All right, Mrs. Sportsopedia. We talked about the WNBA. I know you also, you know, you cut on how many rust or how many rookies the Washington kept. I see that you also pointed out the Dawn's daycare and how many players she still has in the league.
1: This year she has 12 key players that are on 7 rosters, and several of the rosters have 2 or 3 South Carolina players. I saw a lot of their stuff that was posted on their South Carolina Women's Gamecocks social media. And she was kind of flexing that, because, you know, it's always been a knock against her that she couldn't get players to the next level. But, you know, that's a huge... But still, UConn is kind of leading the way with, like, 17 players. And South Carolina is second with 12. So those are some of the top programs in the country that are translating to the WNBA.
0: You also have to point out, too, UCLA won this year, and most of that team made their rosters, because I think there were 6 out there.
1: First round, but the one young lady, Maria Suarez, that was traded for Flage, she got cut. So.
0: Oh, no. Okay. Wow. Yeah, like you said, that's the nature of the business, you know, so good luck to all of those young ladies, and good luck to them on this upcoming season. All right, you want to look at the recruiting rankings for the final top 25 recruiting classes for 2026?
1: Yeah, we can jump in and take a look at that. And this is women's college basketball. The number one ranked team was USC, and they signed Sanaya Hall and Sarah Okin, and they signed that 5-star player out of Australia. And then the number two recruiting class was South Carolina, and they just kind of cleaned up. They had Olivia Edwards, Jersey Robinson, Kayla Wynn, and Kelsey Andrews. And they also signed another player out of France, Justine Lubens, to go along with the young lady that's part of that class that played this year. Then the number three team was the Texas Lady Longhorns, which had to basically replenish their roster after Roy Holman's left for the WNBA, and they had like a lot of their star players that jumped into the transfer portal.
0: Yeah, I was surprised by that, but Madison Booker's still there, though, right?
1: Yeah, I think that was some of the biggest reasons why they really struggled, because a lot of the players felt like Vic Schaefer was showing a lot of favoritism toward her, Madison Booker, and Rory Harmon last year. Mm.
0: Wow. Well, we'll definitely have to see how that shakes out. I see Kara Lawson's doing pretty good at Duke.
1: She has the number 4 ranked class this year.
0: And Notre Dame's number 5. Kentucky's number 6. Now, that's the coach that used to be at Virginia Tech, correct?
1: Yeah.
0: Okay.
1: Yes.
0: Maryland Terrapins at number 7. Indiana Hoosiers at number 8. The UConn Huskies at number 9. And rounding up the top 10, North Carolina Tar Heels. Funny, I don't see LSU.
1: Oh, Sandy, he's going to point that out.
0: That's for all my Louisiana listeners that love LSU. I don't see them in the top 10. Are they even in the top 25?
1: No, ma'am.
0: Oh, they're not?
1: Oh, that is recruiting-wise.
0: Oh, well, I see that even the Texas A&M Aggies are in the top 25.
1: Yeah.
0: Wow. All right, Mrs. Sportspedia. Real quick, because, you know, we never get to make it to Lincoln Parish. We're in the NBA playoff time. Did you watch during the regular season?
1: No.
0: Oh, can I ask why?
1: I just don't, they don't play hard on the regular season. They play a little hard. I've been peeping at a couple games in the last couple of days, and they seem to be playing a little harder. And I know Thursday night, I think we watched some, was that Thursday night or Wednesday night? We watched a little bit of Victor Wanyama.
0: I still don't understand. You that big and you on the 3-point line. Really? Make that make sense.
1: Victor the man.
0: I mean, he is. I mean, he can shoot from anywhere, but I'm going to need you down low. Because, I mean, that dude don't even have to jump. Just extend his arms out, and he's blocking shots. He's doing everything. But this dude is perfecting a three-point shot outside. You know, he's not even going down low. What happened to that?
1: Nah, they don't really play. It's more of an international game now where everybody's kind of clearing the lane. You got your slashers like Ant-Man and a couple other guys there that are just getting to the basket. So, trying to get to the right. Nobody's really posting up making plays. So, it's a different game.
0: It's a very different game. It's not like it used to be. I guess I'm finna show your age and how you used to watch the Lakers and the Celtics.
1: Oh, boy.
0: No, that's not your age, not mine.
1: That's when the NBA used to be fantastic.
0: It was Showtime.
1: That was the Lakers.
0: Yes, that was the Lakers. That was Showtime. But, yeah, the NBA used to be fantastic. But that has, I think, didn't they try and bring that back?
1: Yeah, they've picked it up a couple of different times. But, yeah, it really hadn't stuck like it did in the 80s and the 90s.
0: Yeah. That's when basketball was basketball.
1: Yeah, right now we're in the conference semifinals. So one matchup you have out west, you have the Thunder versus the Lakers. OKC's up 2-0 in that game. And it's kind of been the storyline of this series has been LeBron and Bronny playing together in the playoffs. So right now,
0: God, cry me a river.
1: 2-0 in that series. Then the other Western Conference semifinal has the Timberwolves and the Spurs, and the Spurs are up on that one 2-1. And then in the East, you have the Pistons, Detroit Basketball, and Cleveland Cavaliers, and Detroit's up 2-0 in that series. And then in the other Eastern Conference semifinals, you have the New York Knickerbockers playing against the Philadelphia 76ers, and the Knicks are up on that series 3-0.
0: All right. Who makes it to the finals?
1: I'm going to go Detroit against
0: Cleveland. Oh, okay. I thought you were going to say L.A. I'm like, no.
1: L.A. won't make it out of the Western Conference finals.
0: Yeah. All right, well, we definitely have to keep an eye out on that. We are at the end of the show. I'm not going to even disgrace Lincoln Parish and say what's going on at Tech and Grambling. We will definitely hit that up next week. Mrs. Sportsopedia, I got two fingers up.
1: Peace.
0: We are out.
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4: With your BGC Sports Network brief, I'm Tasha Tangier. The Carmelo Anthony trial, centering on the April 2025 fatal stabbing of 17-year-old Austin Metcalf at a Frisco ISD track meet, has featured intense emotional testimony from witnesses and medical experts. Several high school track athletes who witnessed the altercation took the stand, largely contradicting Anthony's self-defense claim. Witnesses testified that Anthony sat in the Frisco Memorial team tent during a rainstorm and refused to leave despite being asked up to 15 times. All cameras, live streams, and audio recordings have been banned from the courtroom, and a gag order has been issued preventing attorneys and witnesses from speaking publicly about the proceedings. The trial is expected to last for approximately 2 weeks. If convicted, Anthony faces a sentence ranging from 5 years to life in prison. With your BGC Sports Network brief, I'm Tasha Tangier.
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0: great weekend. You know, the 580 boys right here on the BGC Network. And you rocking with Full House. And I got some special guests holding it down for Mr. Cowboy. The one and only Nuff Ted Henry in the building from Florida. What's up, Ted Henry?
1: Hey, man, I'm chilling. What's going on up in the OK?
0: Man, it's a whole lot of sad, depressed people crying, filling up the Red River here in Oklahoma because the OKC Thunder, you know, they dropped the ball. We're looking at a great another NBA Finals, and the Thunder are not there to defend the championship. So, you know, enough said. We just started up with this New York Knicks, San Antonio Spurs championship final, man. And the people want to know, man, what's your thoughts on, man? What's your thoughts on that?
1: Yeah, last night, that was okay. That was, OKC. That was San Antonio's chance. Wemby grabs the ball with less than 24 seconds left and tries to get the ball up the floor. Just a far castle who wasn't paying attention, wasn't looking. And turnover. And it wasn't just a turnover, but the turnover was okay. It's just the fact that he fouled Jalen Brunson. And that's the thing. He shouldn't have fouled him because he put him on the line and then they were down by one. And they had 14 seconds left or 9 seconds left, 9 to 10 seconds left. And I can't believe that is the play that Mitch Johnson, you know, drew up. I mean, De'Aaron Fox acted like though he was had 24 seconds and you only had 9 seconds. So when the ball came in, you should have been trying to score and then had Wemby crashing the boards. So you could possibly get another tip or another shot at winning the game, but none of that. So and then you didn't have Stephon Castle on the floor. So I think Mitch Johnson just got caught up in a situation that he's not experienced in. He got caught watching the game because as soon as they came out of that timeout after New York got the ball and they shot it, first thing you should have said was grab the ball. After we grabbed the ball, the score still tied. Walk the ball up the floor. We got the game in our hand. We got the last shot. And if we miss, it's going in overtime. But, you know, they didn't do that. And that's the thing. You got young players who are eager to do something, but you always got to have that one vet on the floor. And you got to have a coach that explains everything out to the players and let them know, hey, this is our situation of time right here. This is a situation. This is what we need to do. We grab the ball. We walk it up the floor. If you get caught, all time out. We can advance it to half court, but the score is still tied. Now, when we draw this play up, this is what we're going to do. And he didn't explain that out. He didn't explain it to him, and that's what you have. You have inexperience showing up, and you have those guys losing a game by 1 point last night.
0: So San Antonio is in a real uncomfortable position, I've said. They're down 2 games. Looking to get swept. The Knicks been playing outstanding. 13 games in a row. I don't know who set the president of, you know, the most

0: is the floor undeniable leader Jalen Brunson, or is it the coaching of Mike Brown? What do you see the success coming from the Knicks, Dan Henry?
1: I see it as a team effort. Team effort. I was listening to Charles Barkley talk about who he thinks this team of the Knicks remind him of. And what he said was he thought that they reminded him of the Detroit Pistons when they had Chauncey Billups, Rip Hamilton, Rasheed Wallace,
0: Ben Wallace,
1: Tayshaun Prince. Because there are a lot of good players. The team is made up of a lot of good players. And one player just doesn't stick out. Now, when the game needs to be taken over, Brunson is that guy, just like Billups used to be that guy. But all in all, they got all the bases covered, man. You're looking at Karl Anthony Towns. Mikal Bridges had a great game last night. You're looking at the bench. The bench actually held them. They played the bench more so in the second half. And they ended the third quarter and started the fourth quarter. So you're sitting there watching these guys play. You got Brunson, OG, Cat, and you got Hart sitting on the bench. The only person that was a starter that was on the floor was Mikal Bridges. And they held a lead. And dang it, I want to say increased the lead.
0: You're absolutely right. I was saying to myself, man, Shamet's getting a lot of minutes. Clarkson comes in. I mean, you're very right and on point. The comparison to the Detroit Pistons of that era, that's a pretty equal comparison. Because you got the defenders with Robinson, he can stretch you out. Mikal, I'm looking at the bench, and I'm thinking these guys would have gave the Thunder the same exact problems. It seems like their chemistry has went to another level, sweeping, and sweeping teams. Now, enough said. Now, we know that this East, you know, it's been highly, you know, suspect as far as, you know, from when LeBron had pretty much dominated so many years. Is this New York Knicks team, do you see them starting a baby dynasty? Can they do this back to back to back?
1: Well, you know, I don't know. I can't say they can. We thought that OKC was going to do it, but look what happened. Jalen Williams, you know, pulled a hamstring. And that kind of sidelined him. And in the process of him, you know, pulling that hamstring, that hurt them. He was never able to recover. Neither was the team. So, you know, barring injury, yeah, they could start a dynasty. But injury, the Knicks haven't had any. And if they did, they were able to heal because look what happened. OG came back. He was still a little hurt. He wasn't 100%. But they had a whole 7-8 days off. So he could heal even if he was hurt.
0: Yeah, and I guess that attests to handling that business, you know, taking care of sweeping these teams. I can see that being beneficial. I still got Jalen Brunson probably the MVP of his team, but like you said, when it comes down to, you know, because he's been performing even after his knickknacks. I don't know if his knee was, you know, just
1: he won't tell you. He won't tell you, but yeah, he's hurt. But you know, last night I was listening to Barkley talk. Barkley said the most valuable player of the series right now is Karl Anthony Towns with what he's been able to do on the offensive side, playing against Wemby, pulling them away from the basket, and then playing within himself. He's not committing the dumb fouls. He's not shooting and forcing the offense. He's letting the offense come to him. So he's playing within the scheme that Mike Brown has set. And when you look at it, you know, I kind of got to agree, because when you look at Jalen Brunson's numbers, he's not blowing you away with great percentages as far as, you know, how many, what's his percentage?

0: far as makes. But when you look at the amount of shots that Karl Anthony Towns is taking, it's more efficient than what Jalen Brunson has taken.
1: Hey, we got to get ready to take this break, Full House and Ted.
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2: And hold up. Hey, what to do? You know it's segment 2. 580 boys, man, we in the building. Enough said Henry's been kicking it to Florida. Good game. Said Henry.
0: Yes, sir. Yes, sir.
2: Now, I know we'll bounce around a little bit, but I know segment two. This is one of our longer segments. And, man, I just wanted to get your thoughts on some of this NFL business since, you know, June has cracked open. Man, the Rams, it seemed like they made a power move.
0: They done made power moves. They've made power moves.
2: What are your thoughts on the Myles Garrett? Now, don't get it wrong, listeners. Javon Curse is a star in the make, in my opinion. I know he doesn't have the size or the skills of Garrett right now, but Curse isn't no light.
0: You mean Verse? Scrub. You mean Verse?
2: Verse, yeah. Yeah, Verse, I don't think he's a scrub. Not in my opinion. I think Verse is a pro bowler type guy, too.
0: Yeah, but the thing is, you can't pass up on Myles Garrett. I'm sorry. You give up that for Myles Garrett. Now, what? I don't know if you've heard this, but check this out. So, potential breaking news, Aaron Donald has started to work back out and could be making a return to the Rams.
2: Yes, I've heard those utterings. Is there any validity to it?
0: I saw the video of him working out. You know, I'm talking about working out hard. I'm telling you how hard this man was. Let me tell you how hard this man was working out. So he is, I was sitting there watching him. You know how much this man bench?
2: Oh, 400 and
0: what, how much? So he benching, he working out with 150-pound dumbbells on the flat bench. 150 pounds in each arm and throwing them up like they ain't nothing.
2: Look at that NFC West. Hold on now.
0: Hold on, San Francisco.
2: Yeah, because, I mean, I know that the move may have happened because of Seattle, you know, the defending champ. They're going to be something to deal with.
0: Right.
2: So, Sam Darnold, Brock Purdy, I don't know who Arizona going to have. They probably not relevant right now. But that's going to be problems. That's going to be problems right there, man.
0: Listen, if Donald makes a comeback and you got Myles Garrett on the outside and Donald up in the middle, brother, man, that's going to be tough.
2: Yeah. That's going to be tough. I'm thinking they're going to the playoffs, you know, barring injury. Matthew Stafford. Now, this is the thing, enough said. How were the Rams able to pull that off with Matt Stafford looking at 50+ million? I know Puka ain't got paid yet. Devontae still. I mean, how are they going to afford this?
0: Well, they're reworking Myles Garrett contract. They're reworking it. So
2: Okay. I haven't heard that.
0: They got him over there, and now they're reworking the deal. So, you know, he's gonna get his money. They're just trying to rework it so they can hold on to him for, you know, more than three or four years.
2: Hold on to him for 3 or 4 years, make a Super Bowl run. I mean, Myles Garrett, he definitely deserves to be on a winning franchise now. The Browns, how do you see their results? I think they're in a pretty good position as well.
0: Over in the AFC Central? Man, that's going to be No, they're in the AFC North. I'm sorry, they're in the AFC North. That's going to be a little tough right there. You got Pittsburgh. You got Lamar with a new coach, new offense. You got Cleveland, and you got Cincinnati. So Joe Burrow, hopefully he'll be healthy all year. You got Jamar Chase. I don't know, man. Cleveland still look like they're the bottom of the barrel in that division. Losing a guy like Garrett is going to really hurt that defense, even though Versus is a good player, but he's no Garrett. I think that, you know, it's going to all depend on what Shadua does this year. You know, how he plays, how he looks in the pocket. It's just going to depend on how he shows up.
2: With Shadua or Deshaun Watson, is there going to be a battle?
0: We're not even thinking about Deshaun Watson, man. You're going with Shadua. Don't even think about Deshaun Watson. Deshaun Watson ain't played in, what, 5 years?
2: No, man, you know he just played. Myles Garrett had to defend Watson when he got carted off the field, what, 2 seasons ago?
0: But before that, when he first made that trip over to Cleveland, he didn't play that long.
2: No, he did not. He did not. Now, I agree with you. I think they built a team around Shador. They got the brother, the young running back. Who was it? Jukin, the brother from Ohio State?
0: Yeah.
2: Okay. They drafted a young brother from A&M. I'm seeing you got Verse. He's not Myles Garrett, but we
0: he's
2: know
0: not Myles Garrett. He's not Myles Garrett. Well, he's not Myles Garrett yet.
2: They're kind of decent. He's not Myles Garrett.
0: Yeah, but
2: Cleveland could make some noise. I'm not saying
0: First of all, Cleveland has to have an offensive line. If they don't have a line, if they have what they had last year for Shador, they're going to be in trouble. They got to get a line that can hold a block and protect longer than 3 seconds.
2: They drafted, I thought they got one of them boys. I'm going to have to hit it up on a break, but I get what you're saying. So Cleveland, they still a couple years away. What you think Baltimore with the new coach?
0: We're going to have to see.
2: They're going to have to rebuild.
0: We're going to have to see what they bring to the table, what this new coach is bringing to the table. You know, new offense, new everything. So I don't know. I don't know how Lamar is going to respond. I'm hoping he responds in a positive way, which I think he is. He's probably excited. And, you know, they can open up some things. So we'll see. We'll see how Baltimore adjusts with the new coaching staff and the new offensive mindset.
2: And then Joe Burrow be Joe Burrow with the Bengals.
0: Oh yeah, all day. You know, Joe the man. Joe and Jamar. Because we know
2: Joe and Jamar.
0: When him and Chase are on point, man, it ain't, you can't stop them boys.
2: You can't stop them. I mean, that just is what it is. So, yeah, we know. The Rams did make a good move. A.J. Brown, he is no longer flying with the Eagles. I think that was – everybody seen that coming.
0: Yeah. I mean, that guy, you know, he's a great player, but mentally he's a head case. You know, if he doesn't get the ball or if he feels he's being – he can't, you know, get the numbers or whatever – dude, he gets frustrated, pissed off, and don't want to play. And then he voices his opinion, you know, instead of doing it, keeping that stuff in the locker room. You see that stuff come out the locker room, spill onto the field. He out there reading books and stuff and all of this stuff. And if that's keeping you focused, then fine. But if it's not keeping you focused or you feeling as though, you're slighting the team with the stuff that you're doing. So I don't know how Vrabel is going to handle that. You know, he can't do much because of what his situation was, you know, getting caught, out of town with another lady, and so you know it's a lot, man.
2: Yeah, it definitely is a lot, and I know he was with Vrabel in Tennessee. Right, he had the chance. They bonded then. I'm pretty sure that's where their relationship goes for a minute. When AJ was in Tennessee.
0: Right.
2: Okay, so he may respect Vrabel, you know, and his regime compared to Nick Sirianni. I know it's a lot of negativity thrown up there with Sirianni and Jalen Hurts, but just like you said, it's all about your mental. So, you know, you drafted and paid to perform on the field, and all the other, you know, stuff is pretty much, you know, a distraction.
0: Yeah.
2: So, now, I'm not just real high up on the New England train. I don't know. Are you? Do you think they could make a repeat of another Super Bowl run, possibly? Or?
0: I think so. I mean, with Drake May being young and having him incorporating A.J. Brown into the wide receiver core, I think they can make another run. I mean, they got the running back. They got Henderson, and they got Ramondre Stevenson. You got Butte on the outside along with a good tight end. So I think that adding A.J. Brown will probably take some of the passes away from some of the other receivers. And then again, it may increase those passes, because if they double team Brown, that means everybody else got to show up. But I just think that New England has a lot of weapons. Drake May has an offensive line that can hold. He's very mobile. And also, you have a good run game with Stephenson and Henderson back there.
2: Okay, now we know AFC East. Buffalo, do you think they'll be contenders maybe? Or
0: I don't think Buffalo going to do anything, man. Buffalo did everything they were supposed to do last year. We watched Josh Allen, you know, try to do everything, and we saw what happened with that. Ended up not making it, and then it got the coach fired. So, I mean, now.
2: That's true. Man.
0: So now you got to look at it and say, okay, what does Buffalo have to offer?
2: Yeah, tightening up the defense.
0: Yeah, you definitely got to tighten up that defense, and then you got a good offense. You know, you got good tight ends.
2: Right.
0: You got a good run game. But I think, you know, the offensive coordinator got a little pass happy last year. And then Josh Allen trying to do too much at some point. You know, he wants to take off running. And sometimes you just need to lay down. Don't even need to go for, you know, trying to run or score or whatever. But, you know, just do it when it's necessary. But it's gonna be kind of heated over there in that East over there with the Jets. You know, Aaron Glenn, his second year. You got Miami getting a new quarterback.
2: I think they had a great draft class. Well, off season, the Jets looking pretty decent on paper.
0: Right. But then you got Miami down there. Tua is now gone. He's not there anymore. He's in Atlanta. And so
2: I told you about that boy Malik. Now I think you didn't have too much confidence in him last season.
0: No, Malik was fine. Malik did his thing when he was with Green Bay. And Love was out. So Malik did his thing.
2: Okay. That might have been Mr. Cowboy who was doubting Malik, but thinking he's not worth the $30 million or whatever he receiving from Miami. I think he will.
0: Listen, he's able to stay healthy. And that's the thing. You sign A-Chain to a new contract down there. So that means you have a lethal backfield. Willis can take the ball and he can turn it up. And you also can hand it off to A-Chain. And he can make the throws. Willis definitely can make the throws that need to be made. So I look at Miami as being, he's you know, throwing some new blood into Miami to see if they can come out of the cellar.
2: What about their receivers? I know Tyreek is in the free agency. Do Miami need another receiver? And if so, who may can help them? Because I know the Giants went into the cellar and got Odell again.
0: They pulled him out of the senior center.
2: I couldn't believe it. I thought it was AI. I know there's been a lot of controversy around the New York Giants and their quarterback, Jackson Dart, getting political.
0: Oh, yeah, introducing Trump at one of the rallies and everything. And what he failed to realize is he's you don't bring the political stuff into the locker room. That's one thing that's off limits. You know, you try to stay neutral. You don't keep your distance away from that. But now you've brought that into the locker room even before the season has started. OTAs is still going on. So
2: that's right.
0: You're sitting there introducing that. Now, if you had the locker room, they don't want to listen to nothing. You got to say you're talking about at a Trump rally. And most of your players on that team, especially your skilled players, are black players, or players of color. So you think they want to holler about that? I mean, my thing is this. What Trump does is probably not affecting any of them, but it may be affecting some of their family members. So you just don't bring that into the fold. You let that stay outside, and you keep your political comments and preferences to yourself. You let that go.
2: You think that may have been just inexperience on Dart's behalf?
0: No, bro. Hey, listen. He wanna be seen as. See what he's looking for. He could be looking for endorsement deals. He can be doing everything. Right. You know, Trump probably told him, hey, man, I give you X amount of dollars, you come on in and do this right here. You know, so you're looking at all that nonsense, man. So that's the stuff you got to look at. It's a play. It's a play on money somewhere down the line.
2: Yeah. I just was making sure somebody else was still on that wavelength because, I mean, Abdul Carter, I think him and Jameis Winston, they came up to the forefront. They're probably team leaders as well. And, you know, it was necessary.
0: Yeah.
2: I, that's how I saw it, too, Sid. I said, oh, man, what's he got going?
0: Hey, man, it's a different breed of players now. You know, back in the day, you probably wouldn't have never seen that happen back in the 70s, 80s, or the 90s. But now these kids here, you know, these jokers here, man, they want to, you know, bring politics into the game. And he might be looking at, hey, man, after the season, you know, after your career is over, you know, in football, you might want to run for Congress or something. You know, you can get you started with going down that road right there. So it's like, you know, you never know how to play. It's going to, everything is going to play out. But you know there had to be something behind it.
2: There you go, yep. No doubt about it. I just... Not a good look, but that's that NFC East. Mr. Cowboys. And the Giants, I think they put together a nice team as well on paper. They got some stud with Arvell.
0: Well, as long, you know, Scatterbull will be back this year, you know, from injury.
2: Scatterbull will be back.
0: So, you know, they looking like they can make some moves. In the NFC East. You know, the NFC East had a lot of injuries last year. You got to look at Jalen McDaniels coming back off an injury. Got to say the Commanders may be that team that's ready to step up and do what they did a couple of years ago. Philly, we don't know what Philly is going to do. They may still fall by the wayside. We just don't know. Nick Sirianni and calling the plays with Jalen Hurts back there behind the center. You just don't know. They fell short last year. They crumbled at the end. And, of course, we got your favorite team, America's team, the Cowboys. And Dak Prescott and everything. So, you know, you got George Pickens on one side. You got CeeDee Lamb on the other with Dak in the middle. So you just don't know. You hope. Jerry hadn't been saying anything. You haven't heard anything from the Cowboys.
2: Haven't heard a word. And I'm just curious to know, Nuff said, are there any surprise teams that need to be on the lookout for?
1: 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You off and rolling.
2: Okay, man, no doubt about it. Stay locked and loaded right here on the station. That'll keep you lit. 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
24: 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It should have been 54 to nothing in favor of the I-Ants. Or I-Ants. However you want it. Whether you're on the East Coast, West Coast, you know, Dirty South, whatever. However you pronounce it. I'm calling them the I-Ants. Or the I-Ants. Whatever. Whatever I pick. It'll stick. It doesn't matter. Because sure as I'm whom I am. Is that a word? Whom I am?
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2: And hold up, hold up, hold up. Hey, everybody. Hope you're enjoying the show, man. Start of 73-580 Boys, Full House, Luff Dan Henry, all the way from Florida in the building. During the break, man, Luff Dan Henry, you brought up something that, yeah, it's been on the mind, I'm sure, a lot of football fans, video gamers. The cover of the new Madden 27.
0: Yes, sir.
2: Caleb Williams. Now, don't get it wrong. Caleb Williams, he came through OU. Did his thing, got him a Heisman. I think the guy's a great talent, man, but enough said.
0: Yes, sir.
2: This new stunt.
0: Brother, man.
2: I don't understand it. I really don't have any understanding of what painting your fingernails have to do with playing a physical, gladiator type warrior sport football, man. I just don't see it.
0: Bruh, I saw that and I was sitting there going like, what are your nails painted for? Who are you trying to, what is going on?
2: What's going on?
0: You have all these guys, or you have all these kids that are looking up to you, and now you're putting this out there. So all these single mothers who have sons, whose sons are playing football and who admire you and look up to you. Now, what kind of message are you sending to these kids? Are you sending them a message that this is okay? And if it's okay, it's okay in your household, but it might not be okay in my household. And we're not talking about white households. We're talking about households of color.
2: Yes.
0: So now you know, and I know that, you know, in a generation that we grew up in, a man ain't painting his fingernail.
2: No, sir.
0: If he is painting his fingernail, he ain't playing no football.
2: You ain't playing no football.
0: And ain't nobody ain't nobody playing football with you if you got your nails painted.
2: No, sir.
0: I'm just saying, I ain't trying to say I'm homophobic. I'm just saying what the culture was back then. It may have changed now, but still, the culture is saying that. Now, I don't know how many black households, you know, Caleb Williams is going to affect as far as with these young black players playing AAU ball or playing the 707 or just starting out Pee Wee League or whatever. That's a lot for a black mother to have to deal with. And my thing is, even if you did it, you didn't have to put your fingers in front of your face or in front of your uniform and take the picture. For Matt, you didn't have to do that.
2: Yeah, exactly. I don't see where and I know, like we talked about earlier, yeah, he may have gotten the bag, and he, you know, once the damage is done, but come on, bro. Come on, Ms. Caleb. I just, like you say, you know, we both 70s, we children of the 70s, product of, hey, mama, a lot of black mothers, they used to, they'll call you some type of word. They tell you, boy, don't you put on my shoes, no purse, no nothing. You're going to get your head tore up.
0: What?
2: Now, I'm just saying, that Caleb mama might be different, but back in the day, all my peers and stuff, if you did that, you getting your head tore up. Your mama finna tear you up. They not playing that. So, just to now, it's just like, why? This don't have anything to do with football. It don't.
0: Well, you know, the thing about it is, you know, he's making money now. His mom probably don't have no say-so in his life or whatever. And she probably not going to say nothing because guess what? She getting the bag. And so instead of her saying, hey, man, hey, son, we're not doing this.
2: Mm-hmm. Yeah. Yeah. Just keep the moral. For the younger listeners, when I was young, before the Madden, it was like 10-yard fight and stuff. But when we had posters, and I had a poster of Walter Payton, and they used to call him Sweetness. Now, I wanted to emulate him because they had the neck collars. They had the big mouthpieces. See, that's the image that, you know, you got your elbow pads on, you know, nothing like fingernail polish. Eric Dickerson and the brother, you remember that enough said? They had the wrap around their neck. Your mouthpiece hanging, you know, that was cool. The goggles, you know, but no, man, I can't wrap my head around it, man. I won't understand that one. And Caleb's a great talent, man. I think the Bears, man, that brother could win a Super Bowl.
0: Oh yeah, and the thing is, like you said, you got these posters that's going to be published with that image. What is it? 2K27.
2: I mean, my son, they get every 2K. I mean, gosh, man, it's.
0: Yeah. So you know that's huge for Madden, but you know, I'm like, what kind of message are y'all sending him? And why him? He didn't win the Super Bowl.
2: No, sir, he did not.
0: I mean, he didn't. They got close, but they didn't win. And then after Seattle beat them, you know, you sit there and you say, well, wait a minute. Seattle? Why not the redhead? Why not their quarterback?
2: Exactly.
0: You know. I'm sitting there going like, what? I'm like, man, that's crazy. But hey, but money, right now, money talks.
2: Money does talk. But it's just, yeah, you have to wrap your mind around why him. What message is America or Madden trying to push upon? Like you said, maybe black households. Because last year, McCaffrey was on the cover, and they had him looking like a top-notch running back, you know, muscled all up. I mean, all the covers prior to this one, this guy, he starts something that's never been done in the sport. So that's just the thing. No, sir.
0: That's it. Yeah, right there, man.
2: What were your thoughts about the Bears?
0: They had a good run, man. You know, the offense coordinator coming over from Detroit and taking over the head coach position, he made great strides with that offense. I mean, of course, you know, they lost DJ Moore. But when you look at, you know, what they were able to do in that division, I mean, that division produced three playoff teams. You had Green Bay, the Bears, and the Lions. And they beat up on each other to get to the playoffs. So I can only imagine what it's going to be like this year. 2 years with that head coach, can you imagine the plays he's designing? Because we know what he was like when he was with Detroit as an offense coordinator, trick plays and everything that he designed. So can you imagine how much more offensive-minded the Bears and the number of points they might end up putting up this year after having him under the helm for 2 years?
2: Oh, yeah. They're going to put up points.
0: And so you still got that dynamic to where you got all three in the division, man. And of course, you know, you're sitting there going, man, that's a tough division. That is a tough division, you know, to be in and try to come out of there, because like you said, they're gonna beat up on each other and they're gonna beat up on other teams in other divisions. So you got Bears, Lions, Vikings, and you got the Packers. I mean, the Vikings right now are pulling up the rear, but they could, you know, they got your boy Kyler Murray, and they say him and J.J. McCarthy are battling for this top position. And, you know, of course, we got to see what Minnesota does, but they might have a stake in that division as well. They might not win it, but they sure could be one of the second or third teams to actually make the playoffs.
2: Now, Kyler Murray, I've been hearing things like, He's trying to lock in. You think he could be the starter?
0: Well, he's competing for it. I think they said that, you know, he's all about teaching. And J.J. McCarthy is all about, hey, man, we got to get this going. I'm locked in. I'm trying to be the starter. You're trying to teach me some stuff. He's like, yeah, I'm open for learning, but we're still in competition.
2: Yes. I think I've seen that interview as well. Does. To me, I think McCarthy might just be all hype.
0: Yeah, he has one or two good games, and then all of a sudden he disappears. So I don't know if he'll hold that position. But, you know, my thing is, Kyler Murray, you don't want to be in that division you're in. And you think you thought you were running for your life in Arizona. You're looking at the Bears defense, Packers defense, and the Lions defense, bro, you gonna be running for your life. Really, you really gonna be running for your life. And all the games are outside. You're not even inside a dome. I mean, you're in Minnesota in that dome. But once you gotta come outside, it's colder weather where they're playing up there than what you're playing with in Arizona. You know, you was on Arizona and on the West Coast. There's no snow, there's no none of that. Now you got to deal with snow and all of that stuff, because guess what? The Packers are outside.
2: Yes.
0: And so now you're sitting there going, the Lions are inside. And
2: Chicago.
0: Then, and Chicago is outside.
2: Until they move.
0: Yeah, until they move.
2: We know.
0: Yeah.
2: Hammond, Indiana. So it's a lot going on. Maybe they see something we don't.
0: Yeah. Yeah, they are definitely going to move to a newer stadium within the next couple of years. But right now, So you know, playing outside in the cold weather is totally different. You know, you can't go from sunny weather to 20 degrees outside with a wind chill of 15, and it's feeling like it's 5 degrees outside.
2: No, said Henry.
0: Yes, sir.
2: Oh, yeah. I said, how's the talk been with the Jaguars?
0: Man, you know, they've been on wraps, man. Since ATN is now long gone and moved on to New Orleans, I think everything pretty much has been quiet in on the front with the Jaguars, man. You know, Trevor Lawrence is still holding down his position, and you know, hopefully, you know, they got some new pieces to go along with him on the defensive side of the ball. But I think that, you know, losing ETN is going to be a problem because he was a great back that could run it and also catch it coming out of the backfield. So we're going to see. Yeah,
2: most definitely.
0: We're going to see. Everybody, I think, you know, it was either him or Lawrence. They were going to trade him. But I think that they kind of relied on Lawrence a little too much, relied on his legs and his arm. His arm is not the most consistent thing. Trying to make him a running back is not the thing that they need to do, because if he gets hurt, they need him on the field. So just let him throw the ball, run when he needs to, and get down on the ground.
2: Now, I know the Niners took a receiver hurt. Do you think that was a valuable piece for the 49ers, or maybe Kirk might be past his glory days?
0: No, I think he's good. I think the 49ers need a intermediate receiver that can play in the slot. They can go across the middle. So we all need that. I mean, they have tall receivers. So they need somebody that can get across the middle and be a target for Brock Purdy.
2: Okay. That's the evaluation I got. I said, well, because Mr. Cowboy said he's washed up, but I'm thinking, you know, Kirk got some veteran. He got that veteran experience now.
0: Yeah. He can definitely provide, you know, some. If anybody gets hurt, yeah, he can definitely come on and be a number two receiver, number two or three receiver to help them get where they need to get to, man. You know, it's all about, hey, man, you can't have all your starters, and that's the thing. I was telling somebody, I said, man, you think about this. You're trying to go out and build, like, we'll build a fantasy team. And you try to get number ones from every team, but your number ones get hurt. Then who's your number two?
3: Hey, fellas, we got 30 seconds left. We have to wrap it up.
2: Well, hey, man, it's like always, enough said, Henry, man. Much love and respect. Appreciate you joining in on the show. Folks, we appreciate y'all locking in for the 580 Boys, man. And same time, same place next week, right here on this station that keeps you lit. The BGC Sport Network, 1 and 2. Thanks again.

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2: With your BGC Sports Network brief, I'm Eric Enley. After 14 seasons, 10-time Pro Bowl quarterback Russell Wilson officially announced his retirement from the NFL at the age of 37. Wilson shared the news via a heartfelt social media video titled, "Thank You Football, Love Number 3. In the video, he expressed deep gratitude to his family, teammates, and former Seahawks coach Pete Carroll for believing in a 5'11 black kid from Richmond, Virginia. He is the only player in NFL history to top both 40,000 passing yards and 5,000 rushing yards, and broke the mold for shorter quarterbacks while winning the 2020 Walter Payton NFL Man of the Year Award for his regular visits to the Seattle Children's Hospital. With your BGC Sports Network brief, I'm Eric Enley.
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4: With your BGC Sports Network Brief, I'm Nick Quick. The New York Knicks escaped the Frost Bank Center with a narrow 105-104 victory over the San Antonio Spurs, taking a commanding 2-0 lead in the 2026 NBA Finals and securing their 13th consecutive playoff win. The San Antonio Spurs controlled the first quarter, but the Knicks fought back to build a 14-point lead in the fourth. San Antonio responded with a massive 14-0 run, fueled by Victor Wembanyama and De'Aaron Fox, to tie the game and eventually take a brief lead. However, a critical passing turnover by Wembanyama in the final 15 seconds led to a foul on Jalen Brunson. Brunson sank the go-ahead free throw with 9.5 seconds left, and Wembanyama's potential game-winning jumper rattled off the rim at the buzzer. The series now shifts to Madison Square Garden for Game 3, and a must-win for the Spurs. With your BGC Sports Network brief, I'm Nick Quick.
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0: All right, guys. I'm just going to say it like my old man, Willie Epting Sr., the Reverend Willie Epting Sr., the late great Willie Epting Sr. would say. We are down to the nitty gritty. And of course, we're talking about the NBA playoffs and so much more. Donnie Epting is in the building. What is good, my brother?
1: Hey, hey, what's going on, man? Just, you know, chilling out, maxing, relaxing, getting ready for the summer. Whole lot going on, but there's a little bit of nothing going on at the same time. So I'm guess I'm in that space of trying to find that happy medium. You dig?
0: I dig. And together we are Doug. So shout out to Dwayne Sutton. Of course, he is the woe, and he is not available this episode due to stupid corporate America, but we'll get into that another time. To the dopest engineer on the planet, Big Day, what's going on? Sports fans all over the galaxy, I know you know what time it is. It's your boy Willie Epting Jr., and of course there's Donnie. Before we actually get into the show, Donnie, we gotta pay the bills, all right? So the first segment, it is being sponsored by, or brought to you by rather, us. Who's us? We's us. Who's we? We is the Big Game Christian Sports Network. 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And thank you for making us better and your first choice for sports talk that's lit, the BGC Sports Network. Donnie, let me just first of all say it was good to see you last weekend on Mother's Day as you and Mom and Ryan came down for that particular day, as well as the fact that Cameron was home from Guam. So it was good to see you last weekend, bro.
1: You too, man. And, you know, shout out to the nephew, man, for his service defending our country, especially in the times that we're in. But nothing but blessings and best wishes to him as he embarks on the next phase of his service time with the United States Navy.
0: Yeah, and it was a bittersweet moment, I know, for his mom and kind of for myself as well, having him home for the first time in 3 years, and then getting the opportunity, Donnie, to drive out to California with him so we can bond even further was just that more special. So I'm very proud of one Cameron Rashawn Epting and everything that he's got going. All right, let's get to these NBA playoffs, because there's been a whole lot of moving and a shaking going on. Of course, we know LeBron James and the Lakers are out. OKC has advanced. And the New York Knickerbockers have also advanced in the Eastern Conference. So, Donnie, we know we're embroiled in a couple of series in the East, and really one for that matter in the West in terms of the stakes. We know that Cleveland went in to Detroit and beat the Pistons in Game 5. So, Donnie, let me ask you a question about James Harden's legacy, because we know, and we've seen him shrink and disappear in games 6s and 7s. Your thoughts on James Harden, and how much would his legacy take a hit if he were to come up short again?
1: His legacy would definitely take another hit, a major hit. Being at this Cavaliers team, they went all in. In a year that initially started as, well, Boston won't have Tatum. But, of course, we found out he did have him. Where the only other competition it seemed like for Cleveland would have been the Knicks. The Knicks, we know, have advanced to the Eastern Conference Finals for the second straight season. But Cleveland, at the trade deadline, they went in. They went all in to get Harden from the Clippers. You know, traded a great player in Darius Garland for him. But if Harden comes up short again and shrinks in a moment again, I mean, the noise is only going to get louder. And to me, it's already loud enough. I mean, here Harden is one of the most prolific scorers in NBA history. you know, he's done it all. He's had 30 point games for how many different teams in the playoffs? Is it six, if I'm not mistaken?
0: Something like that.
1: Yeah, he's currently number 9 on the all time points list. You know, this is a guy who, you know, he draws a foul when he wakes up in the morning. You know, he wakes up in the morning. Referee right there whistling before he even step out of bed.
0: He's stupid, man.
1: I'm just saying, the guy has a knack for scoring. The guy has a knack for coming up big in big time games until we reach an elimination game or a 6 or a 7 or whatever the case may be. And he just hasn't done it. So I don't care if you root for the Cavs or root for Harden or not. The dude has been through a lot, and it will be cool to kind of see him rise above that and at least get to the next phase, because he's been to one conference finals with Houston. He's been to an NBA finals with OKC. They went to another Western Conference finals also when they lost to Dallas, the year that Dallas beat Miami. And then next year is when OKC wound up, you know, going to the NBA finals by beating, which a lot of people didn't see happening, which included Spurs, wasn't it? Yeah, they beat Spurs. Yeah, they beat San Antonio in that Western Conference finals to get to Miami. And of course, Miami with the big three sent home the other big three from OKC. But yeah, the noise is only going to get louder for James Harden if he doesn't get it done this time.
0: Yeah, excuse me. I remember that series between OKC and the Mavs, and it was Dirk and the Miracles. That's what it was. And in terms of James Harden, man, okay. So as a fan of the sport, you guys probably know how I feel about that dude as a player, or his interpersonal skills with me in particular. But be that as it may, I think James Harden is one of the...
1: Have you seen my game?
0: Why are you bringing up old stuff? Oh, I guess I brought it up. But anyway, for Jay, you make me sick.
1: That would have been a perfect opportunity to slide that sound clip right in there. But anyway,
0: yeah, I should have had that prepared. I actually think I deleted it, but I don't know what I did with it. But anyway, for James Harden, I mean, this is going to be his last best chance, in my opinion. Before that, you know, it was, of course, in Brooklyn where that thing.

0: rain heavily. We're talking about the legacy of James Harden. Okay. Now, we know that the Spurs and Victor Wembanyama, okay. The dude that this, the stuff that this dude on is doing on the court, Donnie, is completely unfair. You should not be 7'6" with a wingspan of about 40 feet and can handle the ball, can take people off the dribble and pull up for three, as well as play defense and get down in the post. Is he the cheat code, Donnie?
1: Victor Wembanyama was built in a lab. He is the ultimate cheat code. He was built in a lab. You ain't human. I mean, all the stuff you just said, I mean, I'm glad you said a reach of 40 feet, because I was thinking Go-Go Gadget 80. But it is crazy. It is crazy how well adapted he is to the style of the NBA. And he is nowhere near he's nowhere near his prime, which is even scarier.
0: Yeah, it is.
1: Good luck to the NBA.
0: Yeah, it is definitely a whole lot scarier. Think about the dude that had he. This dude had a triple double with 12 blocks. Who does that?
1: I mean, him and Brittany Griner. I mean, I'm the only two people I can think of.
0: Yeah,
1: that would do something like that.
0: Yeah, I mean, it's safe to say, in my opinion, or at least in my opinion, that should Wemby take on the responsibility, or even if he wants to do it. And I think by his personality and just what I've seen, he wants it. He wants to be the face of the NBA, and he should be. Mm-hmm. And then I think about what Kendrick, I'm going to ask you about this. I think about what Kendrick Perkins said about Wembanyama and Luka and all the great international players that have infiltrated the NBA. And Kendrick Perkins seemed kind of sour about it, because he was like, we have lost our league to the foreigners.
1: Well, I mean, but basketball has always been an international game. You think about Oscar Schmidt. You think about Drazen Petrovic. You think about, he's not my Vetus. He's not your Vetus. He's our Vetus. Sabonis. I mean, yeah, those guys maybe weren't in the NBA their entire careers. You know, the NBA has made it easier for them now to be, you know, part of the league. But, I mean, basketball has always been an international game. I mean, the stuff that's going on in the country now with NIL, the transfer portal, and all that, that hinders some of the athletes, you know, potentially playing in the NBA. You know, it used to be the fad was come out of high school. Mm-hmm. Then the fad was, you know, go to college year, come on out. Now you got, as they said on the movie Higher Learning, super duper seniors, you know, earning doctorate degrees, playing 4 years of basketball. I'm kidding about that doctorate degree part.
0: Seven years.
1: Well, I mean, they took enough school courses, but they have 4 years of eligibility of basketball. Maybe they get five, you know, in some cases, because some of them have gone in and they go into the postgraduate. They, you know, they're doing their grad work or what have you, mm-hmm, after undergrad. But, you know, I think some of that does play a role in these international guys coming over, Nikola Jokic, and wrecking shop and taking over. You know, SGA. Now, SGA is kind of, he's the tweener. He's from Canada, but he played ball, you know, he played college ball at Kentucky. Mm-hmm, mm-hmm. As, you know, some of those other guys who, you know, who are from neighboring nations, Jamal Murray, same thing. What is it with Canada and Kentucky? You know, they have some sort of pipeline almost.
0: John Calipari.
1: Well, yeah. Mm-hmm. If you shoot it, he will call. Mm-hmm.
0: Okay, so I think I understand what you're saying about it being an international game and that it always has been. But I just remember a time when it was an international game, but yet the United States would just crush everybody around the world. And those things are not happening with the frequency or with the ease that they did. And I kind of believe that that may be what Kendrick Perkins is alluding to when he says, we've lost our game, because the gap has shortened so much.
1: I mean,

0: 1992 Dream Team was a once-in-a-lifetime team. Other than that, I mean, there are teams and there are players on each team and there are drafts and there are different things that are going to keep, you know, try to keep a level of parity in the game. But that's the only thing. Like, yeah, you don't even have the two-time three-peat Chicago Bulls teams anymore because of how the player movement and all that goes in the NBA.
1: Okay.
0: So
1: I get that.
0: Tell Kendrick to carry the Hades on.
1: I just want to get your perspective.
0: The show on BGC, so I can't say what he normally say.
1: Yeah, I understand the perspective, and I really understand it from both points of view because of what I just said. Now, I understand it from your point of view as well, but the bottom line is that the gap has shrunk, and, you know, purists of college basketball or international basketball, for that matter, are probably like, yo, what is going on with this new age of basketball where the international countries have closed the gap on the Americans? Okay, Donnie, we're going to come back on the other side of the break. I want to get your opinion and your thoughts on the Jason Tatum, Jaylen Brown fiasco going on in Boston. Also want to ask you about LeBron, because of course their series, or their season rather, our season, came to an end at the hands of the Oklahoma City Thunder, another sweep. So we'll talk about LeBron on the other side of the break. For Dwayne Sutton, Big Day, Willie Epstein Jr., there's Donnie. Y'all come back and holler at us.
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1: I just found this music right here a little earlier. I think it's kind of smooth. As a matter of fact, that's what I named it in the folder. Hip Hop Smooth. Welcome back to the second segment of the Shake Back Sports Show, BGC Sports Network, Big Day, Wolster, Donnie's right there, and Willie, of course, is on the scene. Just in case you missed it in the first segment, well, we talked about James Harden, his pending legacy. We're going to get back to, well, and we got to LeBron a little bit. No, we didn't get to LeBron, but we're going to get to LeBron, and we're going to get to Jason and Jalen here in the second segment. 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Okay, so Donnie, so as we know, LeBron James and the Lakers are out of the playoffs. They were swept by the Oklahoma City Thunder. And we know that LeBron is about 7,906 years old. He's played 203 years in the league. And the speculation is out there, Donnie. What is LeBron going to do?
0: All right, so are you asking me what LeBron's going to do? Or are you asking me what should LeBron do?
1: I'm asking you what is LeBron going to do?
0: I think LeBron will play again next year or next season.
1: Mm-hmm.
0: As my man Franklin Aloysius Mumford, also known as Fam, would say on My Wife and Kids, I think LeBron James will be playing for a new team next year.
1: Okay.
0: Who that new team is, I don't know. But there's something in me telling me that his time with the Lakers is up.
1: Yeah, 100% agree. And it should be. Because as long as LeBron is there with the Lakers, and I think I even talked about this on the last episode a little bit, when the team and the franchise definitely needs to build around Luka. Austin Reeves or River. No, yeah, Austin, I almost did it again. Austin Reeves. I mean,
0: you did do that before.
1: I've done it plenty of times. That dude to me is a baller. I understand that he has defensive skills, efficiencies. But for the Lakers and LeBron, the reason why I say, Donnie, that this should be it, because the Lakers are not going to get better until he's gone. There will not become a championship contender again until he's gone. Your thoughts on that?
0: Wow. I am going to slightly disagree with you there.
1: Okay.
0: I want to say two things. One, DeAndre Ayton sucks. Two, DeAndre Ayton is trash. And that's where the lack of the championship chase is for the Lakers. Yeah, big man. You don't have a big man. You got Jokic, you got Holmgren, and Hartenstein in OKC. Jokic, Denver, the H-Nation in OKC. You got Wembanyama in San Antonio. You got Rudy Gobert in Minnesota. Is the big man coming back?
1: That's a very good question, and one that I would like the answer for it to be yes.
0: I'm actually going to have out here on my Twitter, at @hey_D_Ray. I want to hear from y'all. Biggest or worst number one pick in the NBA draft in the last 30 years. And I got a couple of other big men and a guard that we're going to have on this poll.
1: Okay.
0: Michael Olowokandi, Anthony Bennett, Markelle Fultz, or DeAndre Ayton. And so that poll has gone live. Ayton, he has not played basketball since he left the University of Arizona. Hmm. That's why the Lakers aren't championship contenders.
1: Okay. Well, I do agree with that. But that ain't the Lakers need so much, man. So much.
0: Are they the Cincinnati Bengals? Where the Bengals have, they got Jamar and they got T and they got Burrow throwing the ball when healthy. But they play defense over there. That's defense with no D.
1: Right.
0: You know, are you saying the Lakers are kind of like that, where they have some things, but they still need just a little bit more?
1: Yeah, absolutely. Because from a defensive standpoint, besides Marcus Smart, and mm-hmm. if DeAndre Ayton would get his butt in gear, you would have a premier perimeter defender and a basket protector. But the bottom line is that the age of the roster is up there because of LeBron. And the fact that LeBron obviously is not the player that he was, there's other things that the Lakers need in terms of outside shooting. So okay, let me just move on. So what should LeBron do?
0: LeBron should retire.
1: He should.
0: What more do you have left to do?
1: Well, I think we know that he was chasing Jordan. Or really,
0: for what?
1: He was chasing Jordan. He was really chasing Kobe for championships.
0: Not gonna happen.
1: No, we know that. So now, Yeah, we know that it's not going to happen.
0: But it wasn't if the bubble wasn't the bubble, he wouldn't have the one that he got with the Lakers.
1: That is debatable. And it is a very good debate, and one in which you have a very good point. Because...
0: Sorry. sorry, you get ready to make a point, and I just got to railroad it.
1: No, but the thing is that I agree with you, and the fact is that the Lakers aren't anywhere or any more close or any closer to championship gold than in the last, I don't know how many years. All right, Donnie, we're halfway through the second segment, and we got to talk about Jaylen Brown and Jason Tatum and the things that have been said by both of those individuals in terms of this past season with the Celtics. Now, of course, we know that Jaylen Brown said that this was his most favorite year ever in his career. Mm-hmm. While Jason Tatum was out for the majority of it. And then Jason Tatum said in a podcast that was actually recorded before the playoffs started, he was saying how much he wanted to be an NBA a finals MVP. So, Donnie, are these two dudes being that petty regarding this, or is there a real fire or flame here?
0: Nothing to see here, honestly. I think you got two guys who are alpha males and want to be a number one. And there's nothing wrong with that. But what I'm afraid of, and one of my favorite 30 for 30s that ESPN has done, has been on the Orlando Magic and the breakup of Shaq and Penny. And I'm seeing a lot of similarities. You know, this person saying this in this camp, this person saying this in that camp. And by the time we get to the actual truth, well, we don't actually get to the truth. You know, it's become a game of he said, he said.
1: Mm-hmm.
0: And you got two guys, like I mentioned, that want to be at the top of the hill, but it's only one hill and enough room for 2 feet. I think there's nothing to see here. But if the right flames or the right fanning of the flames gets put on this, it could blow up. Do I think Boston needs to look to trade one of them? No. Boston just needs to just revamp the roster around them, in my opinion.
1: Okay, so I get the fact that they're both two highly competitive individuals on the same squad. I understand that. We also have seen both of these guys come up short in matters that mean the most. I'm going to ask you this. One of them is not going to be there next year because of all of this. At least I don't think so. Would you be more surprised if it was Jaylen or if it was Jason?
0: Ooh. Bold take right there by you. What did Jason Bateman say on Dodgeball? That's a bold strategy. Cotton, let's see if it pays off. I think I'd be more surprised to see if Tatum is gone.
1: Mm-hmm.
0: They both, of course, have won a championship. Tatum has been, what, a four-time first-team All-NBA? Mm-hmm. He's made All-NBA five times. Mm-hmm. Brown has only made it once. Of course, Brown's got the finals MVP. And All-Star games, they're right about neck and neck. I just think that, I don't know, for some reason, this is opinion here. I think the franchise has more trust in Tatum than Brown. And some of why I say that for Brown is some of the off the court things that he, you know, gets involved with, which is nothing wrong with that to me. Nothing wrong with it to me at all. But sometimes, you know, teams just, you know, instead of maybe throwing support, they'll just rather say nothing. And I'm not agreeing with that one at all. Not agreeing with, you know, with basically what I just said as far as how teams sometimes react. But, you know, Brown is one of those guys. He ain't gonna shut up and dribble, and he shouldn't. Whereas Tatum is gonna, he's gonna say what he's gotta say, but he's gonna dribble. And, you know, keep things going.
1: It's funny that you say that about Jaylen Brown, because that is seemingly the growing opinion about that young man in the NBA. And I also want to point out the fact that Jaylen Brown, you don't see him on any major national endorsement deals. Tatum's there. Steph's there. LeBron's there. Giannis is there. SGA is there. Luka's been there. But why not Jaylen Brown? And is it because he's not the go along with the flow type of guy?
0: Mm-hmm.
1: And if that's the case, then kudos to him for standing up for what he believes in.
0: Right.
1: I would be just as shocked as you would be if Jason Tatum were to be let go because of everything that we discussed just now.
0: I want to say something real quick.
1: Go ahead.
0: I saw an article here on MSN. Dynamic duos of the 2020s. These tandems, these duos, Steph and Clay in their playoff history, 108 playoff wins, 24 series wins. Tatum and Brown, 77 playoff wins. They're next with 16 series wins. Of course, Steph and Clay got the four titles, and Tatum and Brown's got the one. One of Steph and Clay's came at the expense of Tatum and Brown.
1: When that's the finals that they both disappeared in at certain points or another.
0: Right. But it is interesting looking at some of the stats of some of these other duos. They got Jokic and Murray. They've got Giannis and Chris Middleton, LeBron and AD. That one don't count to me. And then SGA and Jalen Williams. And then also they compared all-time teammates. And Tatum and Brown fits in here with some pretty nice company. I'm talking about Jordan and Pippen, Magic and Kareem, Bird and McHale, Duncan and Parker, Steph and Clay, Shaq and Kobe, and then Thomas and Dumars.
1: Isaiah Zeke Thomas. My favorite player of all time. Okay. We're going to get to the NFL at some point, but I do want to ask you about the Knicks. And everybody has, I shouldn't say everybody, but a lot of people have disparaged the Knicks because of the Mikal Bridges trade and them giving up all those number ones to get that guy.
0: The five number ones?
1: Five number ones. And then I got another something I want to tell you too that I just heard on Friday. Who was I just talking about?
0: Mikal Bridges?
1: Yeah, the Knicks. Talking about the Knicks.
0: Yeah.
1: So the Knicks, without having to go through Boston and a formidable Milwaukee team that once was, should they be the favorite coming out of the East no matter who they play?
0: Yeah. Should, because we've seen, you know, some deficiencies in the other teams that are, you know, battling in that other series between Detroit and Cleveland. The Knicks should be the favorite.
1: I think I agree with you, because Detroit, outside of Cade Cunningham, the other guy, the other player that was injured, I can't think of his name right now, but they've been blitzing Cade Cunningham in this series, forcing him to give up the ball. And because they don't have any other, like, playmakers or shot makers or people who can get their own shot, they don't have enough of those cats, then the strategy is working by Coach Atkinson for the Cleveland Cavaliers, because making somebody else beat you or making somebody else prove that they're not self-check is prevalent. It's prevalent. Yeah. So, all right. Up next, we're going to get to the NFL. The schedule release is out. Donnie and I are going to talk about some notable games, not just for our teams, but for the league as a whole. And we're going to do a way too early predictions on what our teams could possibly do. We're going to put the schedule up on the board. We're going to mute our mics and turn off our cams. Willie Epting Jr., Shake Back Sports Show, Donnie Epting, Dwayne Sutton, Big Day, Willie Epting Jr. again. Y'all come back and holler at us. Shake back, shake back, shake back, shake. We gon' shake
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0: boy, that's hidden. Welcome back to the Shake Back Sports Show. Third and final segment. Yep. Donnie, what's going on, man?
1: I was about to freestyle.
0: I know, right? I know, right?
1: There once was this girl from Nantucket. Anyway.
0: what's good with you, brother?
1: Man, you know what? I don't even want to talk. I just want to dive right into this NFL schedule release, man. I got problems and concerns that don't concern the rest of y'all.
0: All right, we're going to go there right now. But before we do, second segment, we did talk about NBA playoffs and legacies of LeBron James and the New York Knicks, and are they the favorite? But Donnie, before we actually move any further, this third and final segment, it is being brought to you by us again. And we are, of course, the Big Game Christian Sports Network. For the last 14 years, you've been supporting the BGC Sports Network. And for the last 8, the BGC Sports Network too. So from all of us to all of you, we want to say thank you. And we look forward to the future and beyond. Real quick question, Donnie. As we are live on Facebook, LinkedIn, YouTube, Instagram TV, and of course not Twitter because Twitter's tripping. But your tagline says, "Is it September yet?" Is that for the Braves or is that for the 49ers?
1: Yes. and college football too.
0: Okay, well, I'm glad that we got that cleared up. Okay, so let's go ahead and move on to the NFL because, of course, the schedule release came out the other day. And Donnie says he has some problems, concerns, and whatnot. So we're going to put the schedule up on the screen if we can find it. What happened to the schedule? The schedule disappeared. All right, hold on a second while I get with the producer and retrieve that. But Donnie, let's talk about your concerns first and foremost. What's so funny?
1: All right, the producer. I know that guy too. Here's my problem. I love football. I love football just as much as every other red-blooded football fan in these here United States and abroad. My problem is, I do believe there's a such thing as oversaturation. And I'm going to be probably not the most popular person by saying this, but doggone it, I don't want to see the NFL every day. Mm. Why are we having games on Wednesday?
0: Yeah.
1: And you think about these players and you think about these teams and how they have to go through with conditioning. Come on. Wednesdays.
0: Yeah, that's going to be a whole new normal because we know the NFL has been pushing for more games, up to 18 games per season for a while. And this is just another thing. Now, with it being the fact that it's on a Wednesday, they're not going to be going up against anybody. And let's just go there real quick because the first game of the year is the ritual, right? It's the former Super Bowl participants, New England, of course, and Seattle. Now, I know you love the Seattle Seahawks, Donnie, but
1: yeah, with all my hate, I mean heart.
0: Look, and then on top of that, something that really stuck out to me as well when you were talking about your problem with the NFL, and it kind of goes along with the question that I had, did they get it right? And obviously from your answer, one could assume that it would mean no, that they didn't get it right. But I think they did get it right because on Thursday nights, in which we would have the most pitiful football played, they got a lot of great games slated for Thursday night, at least on paper.
1: Yeah. Yeah. Agreed.
0: Mm-hmm. All right. let's go to our teams. Let's go to, you want to do the Raiders first?
1: Yeah, let's do the Raiders first.
0: Okay. So the Raiders, home to Miami to open the season, then at the Chargers, then at the Saints, Kansas City, New England, Buffalo, the Rams, the 49ers, going to be a civil war November the 9th, Donnie. Let's talk about that game in San Francisco or Santa Clara between my Raiders and your 49ers.
1: We'll win. Next question.
0: It's like that, huh?
1: Yeah.
0: Okay, so again.
1: No, but I do want to say this, though.
0: Mm-hmm.
1: So that's at New York and then at San Francisco?
0: Yep.
1: The NFL is dirty. They're dirty. That's crazy.
0: Yeah, and the game against the Jets is at noon. Wow. All right, so Dice, looking at this schedule.
1: I meant Jets.
0: Yeah. So looking at the schedule, we have the AFC East as well as the NFC South.
1: And then you're... No, you should have... You should have the NFC West.
0: What did I say? The South?
1: Yeah.
0: It is the West.
1: Yeah, you have your 17th game against an opponent of the South, if I'm not mistaken.
0: Yeah, then it's the Saints.
1: Yeah. Man,
0: we play the Saints in week 3. Seattle's going to be a battle. San Francisco's going to be a battle.
1: And that's back-to-back. Denver is dirty.
0: Well, and then they have the Raiders at home versus the Chargers. And then the next week at home versus the Broncos.
1: That's tough, man. That is, all jokes aside, that's tough.
0: Why are they,
1: man?
0: Why are they giving us a playoff team schedule? I don't get it.
1: Well, you got to think about it. You got to think about the West. So the West, you had two teams out of the West that made the playoffs, right?
0: Mm-hmm.
1: And then the Chiefs were third at what, 8-9?
0: No, the Chiefs went, I think, 7-10 or 7-11. But
1: about 17 games, so.
0: Yeah.
1: And I'm going to get to a third place schedule in a minute. Mm-hmm. But just looking at the stretches of some of these games. At LA and then at New Orleans. Then you go home to face KC. Then you go to New England and then you got Buffalo. That right. Matter of fact, find me a win in those first 6 games. And it might be week 1. Might be week 1.
0: I say Miami and the Saints. So that's 2.
1: My boy J.A. Haynes III ain't gonna like that.
0: Well, it doesn't matter what he likes. No, I'm just joking. All right, let's switch this over to your team, the San Francisco 49ers. I haven't really looked at their schedule other than the fact that I know we're playing that you guys are playing us. All right, so. The open the season, they get right down to business with the Rams. That's on Thursday night. Miami, Arizona, Denver, Seattle, at Washington, at Atlanta versus the Raiders, at Dallas versus the Vikings. In Dallas?
1: Mm-hmm.
0: Okay, so let's talk about it then, because I don't mind. I never mind. Trolling Cowboys Nation. Okay.
1: So look, I want to back up the game. We're at Seattle and then home versus Washington.
0: Yes.
1: And then at Atlanta.
0: Uh-huh. Home. Okay. Home to Denver, at Seattle. Ugh. Home to Washington, at Atlanta. And
1: that's a tough 4-game stretch right there.
0: And the game against the Commanders is on Monday night.
1: Mm-hmm. And well, let me first off, let's not gloss over the fact that we're playing the Los Angeles Rams to open the season, a division opponent. It's a home game. There's no place like home unless you're playing down under.
0: It's
1: Australia.
0: It's the Melbourne 49ers.
1: Against a division opponent in Australia. Look, I have nothing but love for Australia. Good day, Mike. Crocodile Dundee was that dude. Why are we playing a division opponent in Australia? Play Miami. The league, NFL. Please schedule Miami in Australia. Or let's play in Australia later in the season. Not only do we play in Australia, Willie, we play in Mexico on Sunday Night Football. I saw the Kyle Shanahan said, well, maybe the league ought to let us play L.A. in Mexico and give them, you know, make them play another international game, too.
0: Mm-hmm.
1: Didn't happen. We're going to get a familiar foe in Kyler Midget Man Murray in Minnesota in Mexico. That four-game stretch we talked about, don't like it. Don't like it at all. I don't like the stretch later on in the season, where we got Seattle at home. We go to New York. We come home to play the Rams, I guess, because they're listening. This one is a versus and not an at. And then we go to L.A. So we got the Rams and Chargers in back-to-back weeks. Mm-hmm. Oh, and then after that, we got Kansas City. And after that, we got Philadelphia. December and January are going to be horrible. Those four games are going to be terrible.
0: Yeah, that is a murderer's row of playoff teams, and of course, last year's Super Bowl champion. And
1: one thing, bro, we supposed to have a third place schedule. Ain't nothing third place about this.
0: Not even a little bit.
1: Not even a little bit. Out of the East, you know, we're playing Washington. In Dallas, those things are good. Well, you know, we're playing the entire East. Let me make sure I say that. But we're playing the entire East, but we got Dallas. We got to go to Dallas. We got Washington. JD5 will be back. We're playing the AFC West. By the way, 49ers at Chargers December 17th on Prime Video. That's going to be Harbaugh current versus Harbaugh old.
0: Yes.
1: Looking forward to that one.
0: All right, so
1: I'm mad. I'm just mad. I'll hush now.
0: I mean, yeah, looking at really from November on, it's going to be tight. I mean, you say it's going to be an easy win against the Raiders. That remains to be seen. And then
1: we'll get to Cow Toes. Yeah, we got them too.
0: Uh huh. So look,
1: I think we'll get Minnesota.
0: Look, Dallas, Minnesota, Seattle, New York, Chargers, Rams, Chiefs, Eagles, Arizona. How many wins do you see there?
1: So after the bye week,
0: mm-hmm.
1: I see the first three. I see the Giants for certain now. So that's four. So in those eight games or nine games, I'm going to be honest. I think we go 5-4.
0: Yeah, and of course, depending on how everything shakes out before y'all's bye week, I mean, the before is, it ain't easy, but it ain't necessarily the toughest either with Miami, Arizona, and D.C. in there. Okay. I think that is going to do it for this episode, Donnie. Any real quick final thoughts before we jump up out of here?
1: Final thoughts, real quick. Lane Kiffin, stay in your lane. You're not lying. You're telling facts. But stay in your lane. You coach the team in Baton Rouge now. Coach that team and don't talk about your former. Don't talk about your ex-boo. Concentrate on your current boo.
0: Enough said. All right. That's going to wrap it up for this edition of the Shake Back Sports Show on the BGC Sports Network. There's Donnie. There's Woe, but he's not there. Big day, of course. Sports fans all over the planet. Up next, the big homie. Box the Road with Donald Ware. Man, y'all make sure y'all check him out. Y'all make sure y'all take care of each other. Y'all love each other. Y'all hug each other. I promise it's going to be all right. And we'll holler at y'all again real soon. Peace. We gon' shake back. We gon' shake back. We
2: 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We are the BGC Sports Network 2.
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5: We'll talk Spurs and Knicks. We'll talk Hurricanes and Golden Knights. And I've got an update on Charlie, or when Charlie Neal's funeral is. 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And our phenomenal affiliates around the country that carry Box to Row. I am your host, Donald Ware. So this show, this week's show's recorded on Friday. And so I have no idea. Obviously, by the time you're listening to this show, unless you're listening to it on Friday, because Box to Row is a nationally syndicated program. So I have, you know, if you're listening to this on Friday, then you'll know my immediate feelings on game one of the NBA Finals taken by the Knicks. But if you're hearing this on Saturday, then you'll, you know, I'm going to give a prediction, and then we'll see if you'll be able to know immediately if my prediction came to fruition, right? Look, what a phenomenal game. It's the perfect way to start off the NBA Finals between the Knicks and the Spurs. I thought that was a game that the Spurs could have won. The Spurs had a 14-point lead with 6.5 remaining in the third, couldn't hold it, and actually had a 1-point lead with 2 minutes remaining. Now, a lot is going to be made, and a lot has been made from game one in terms of what Jalen Brunson was able to do. And look, Jalen Brunson was absolutely phenomenal in terms of, especially in the fourth quarter, where he had 30 points for the game. He had 13 of his 30 points in the fourth quarter. Now, he wasn't necessarily great throughout the course of in terms of the field goal percentage. But I think a lot of times you can't just look at the field goal percentage. You've got to look at, you know, the baskets that he made, when he made the baskets. And like I said, I mean, he had 13, count them, 13 points in the fourth quarter. It was absolutely huge. I've said this on the program a couple of weeks ago. He is a killer. Okay. Absolutely phenomenal. You know, last week talked about, okay, where does he rank in terms of the Mount Rushmore of New York Knicks? If he wins a championship, if the Knicks win a championship, will he be the greatest Knick of all time? We got into all of that, right? And again, when I look at what Brunson was able to do, because think about it, when he went down with that knee injury, I was like, oh, wow, this doesn't look good at all. Remember, Brunson had been injured, not so much this year, but if you go back last year, and I think even more so the year before, in the playoffs. So you saw that, you know, he saw the knee, then he came down, you know, he was able to come back from that. He sat on the bench a pretty good while. I mean, I think if we're talking about real minutes, he sat somewhere between 10 and 15 real minutes after the knee deal. He went back to the locker room also, and then he came down on one of the Spurs' ankle, or no, one of the Spurs came down on his ankle. Now, that didn't look as bad as it could have been, but this guy is an absolute gamer. You have to ignore the numbers in terms of 12 of 31 from the field. Brunson was spectacular. A lot was made of Karl Anthony Towns, more so from Cat in terms of from a defensive perspective. As the Knicks played Wembanyama one-on-one, played him straight up with Karl Anthony Towns, and we'll see what those that are listening again on Saturday will know the adjustments that were made, because again, this show is being recorded on Friday, right? But I mean, you got to know that some adjustments are going to be made in game two. As a matter of fact, let me just give my prediction. I think in game two on Friday, and you can tell me if I'm wrong, those that are hearing this show or hearing this show on Saturday, if the Knicks in fact won or lost this game, I like San Antonio to make some adjustments, and I like San Antonio to take game two. Now, if San Antonio doesn't win game two, then there's a real issue. Let me just set the record here. Before the series even started, I had the Knicks winning this in seven games. I just felt like as good as, I mean, look, San Antonio did work on OKC. No doubt about it. Seven games, they had to win game seven on the road. It was a big time victory. But I would say this, OKC did not have Jalen Williams in that basketball game. That is absolutely huge. I mean, you're missing, because I mean, Chet Holmgren didn't even show up. And by the way, OKC didn't have Asia Mitchell either. So, no, in essence, no Chet Holmgren, because he didn't show up. He only had, what, 3 points, 4 points in game seven. You had no Jalen Williams. That is huge. San Antonio wins that, but I have to put an asterisk by that. I mean, I'm going to give San Antonio, you got to give San Antonio credit, because, I mean, the fact of the matter is OKC didn't play without Jalen Williams throughout the course of the series and still managed to, he only played in one game, still managed to get it to seven games. But if you're missing Mitchell and in a game seven and Williams, I mean, that's a tall task. So a little bit of an asterisk for San Antonio. But coming into this one, I just felt like the Knicks have more experience. And, you know, they, even though I don't feel like they've played they played the Hawks. They played a 76ers team that was beat down. They played a Cleveland Cavaliers team who was fugazi, right? They still blew those teams out, and they're on this tremendous 12-game winning streak, at least as of Thursday. So I got to give the Knicks credit, and that's why I had the Knicks winning this series against the Spurs. I have the series going seven games. Look, Karl Anthony Towns did his thing against Wembanyama, right? And Wemby in the game was only 6 of 21 from the field. That's it. 29% field goal percentage. He and Brunson started out the game. Matter of fact, Brunson hit the three-pointer to start the game out. Wemby came right back, hit a two-pointer. And then those guys sort of went cold for a bit of time. It's just that Wembanyama went cold sort of really throughout the rest of the game, only hitting 5 of his next 20. While you talk about a guy in Brunson who was 5 of 9 from the field in the fourth quarter and had 30 points in the game. Again, let me get back to Cat. Give Cat all the credit in the world. Karl Anthony Towns was really, really good. And, oh, by the way, see, that's what really the Knicks need. They need the consistency from Karl Anthony Towns. 18 points, 12 rebounds. He was 7 of 16 from the field. 7 of 15, excuse me, from the field. So we need to see more of that from Carl Anthony Towns. You know who we're not talking about enough, and nobody's really talking about the contribution of OG Anunoby? OG Anunoby has been the Knicks' most consistent player, okay, throughout the course of these playoffs, all right? Nobody's talking about the 10 points that he had to start the fourth quarter. Those were 10 huge points, okay? He had 10 points before Brunson had any points in the fourth quarter.

0: you know, we could talk about he's not the greatest offensive player. If you're the Spurs, you want him to be the guy that is shooting three pointers. Okay. You know, leave him open, dare him to shoot. You know, we saw where he beat the Cavs. I can't remember which game it was, but they dared him to shoot and he beat him up pretty good. Right. So we could talk about Hart. You could talk to me about Shamet off the bench, 13 points. Guy can really, really play. OG Anunoby, 12 points in the fourth quarter, 10 of those points to start the quarter. That's your guy. Got to give more love to OG Anunoby. So, again, I'm going to give you a prediction. I'm going to talk a little bit more about what will be game two now as we sit here and record this program. And then we'll see if I was right about game two and then see where this series is. Because, of course, game three is going to be in San Antonio on Monday. So we still got that to come on the program. I've got some Carolina Hurricanes and the Golden Knights, the Vegas Golden Knights talk still to come. Shout out to our affiliate Power 88 in Vegas. Shout out to our affiliate Buzz Sports Radio in Raleigh, right? I had a chance to be at game one. I'll share some thoughts from that series as well. Also, on the program, you got a couple of HBCU players and coaches that are up for that have been nominated for the College Football Hall of Fame. I'm going to talk about that as well. And if you don't know by now, Charlie Neal, the legendary Charlie Neal, his homegoing service will be Friday, June the 12th. Friday, June the 12th at First Baptist Church of Glen Arden, 600 Watkins Park Drive in Upper Marlboro, Maryland. Again, it is at 10 a.m. or the funeral, the viewing is at 10 a.m. The funeral at 11 a.m. for Charlie Neal, First Baptist Church of Glen Arden. More of this fine program on the other side.
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0: For me, right now, my Mount Rushmore of New York Knicks of all time. Wart Clive Frazier helped to lead the Knicks to two championships. Patrick Ewing to me. Then on my Mount Rushmore, I got John Starks on my Mount Rushmore. Willis Reed, he came in, limped in, hit the first two baskets of the game. The Knicks went on to win that 1973 championship, and that was the last championship that the Knicks won. So you want me to put Brunson, even with the championship, over Willis Reed, I can't do it.
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9: Here we go, flowing on and on.
8: What's this we doing so well?
9: That's the name of the song.
0: It'll come here on the program. My thoughts on Spurs and Knicks. So there are a couple of

0: for induction to the College Football Hall of Fame, or are on, I should say, the College Football Hall of Fame ballot for 2027. The players, former Mississippi Valley State stars Ashley Ambrose and Vincent Brown, then when he played, of course, in the league known as the Undertaker, former head coach at North Carolina A&T more recently. And then you've got former Virginia Union safety William Dillon, former Winston-Salem State running back Timmy Newsom, and former Fort Valley State defensive back Tyrone Poole. Now, in terms of the players, I think Vincent Brown was on the ballot, has been on the ballot before. Look, you think about if you're old enough to remember those Mississippi Valley State teams that where you had the Satellite Express and all of that, those were some good defensive teams too. And Vincent Brown was absolutely phenomenal, but then behind him was Ashley Ambrose. And when you think about Ambrose and Brown, and then of course Newsom and Tyrone Poole, I mean, those guys had a lot of success in the National Football League. And William Dillon, not so much, played at Virginia Union, but he was a three-time All-American, right? So I don't know about the, you know, that was, I mean, I was around in the 80s, but didn't know enough about those guys really to know if they should be. I mean, if you want to look at, and I don't know, I'm sure, You got to think that when a voter votes on these type of deals, that some of what a player did, especially at the professional level, is going to play into whether or not that voter, I'm not saying it should or whatever. I'm just saying you got to think that, hey, that may play into a voter's decision as to or as whether to vote for somebody that's on the ballot in specifically here for the College Football Hall of Fame. I'm sure all the players that I mentioned had phenomenal numbers. I mentioned, you know, Vincent Brown. I mean, look, you're talking about a guy that was known as the Undertaker, right? And in Mississippi Valley State during his time, at least part of his time was really, really good. Right. So that's the player side of it. OK, let's look at the coaches. You've got Gideon Smith, who coached at Hampton from 1921 to 1940. You've got Eddie Hurt, who most notably coached at Morgan State for many, many years. Phenomenal coach. I mean, I find it hard to believe that he's not already in the College Football Hall of Fame. And he did have a stint at Virginia University of Lynchburg. Then you've got Bill Hayes, who I know very, very well. If you were part of or remember our 20-year celebration back in August, right here in Raleigh, Coach Hayes, you know, was part of that, came on the show, talked about his career, his beginnings. And then another coach I know very well, Rod Broadway, former coach at A&T, former coach at Grambling, former coach at North Carolina Central, and won championships with all three HBCU national championships with all three of those programs. And what's interesting is, so when we had our very first show on Sirius XM Channel 84, Coach Broadway joined us. That was back in 2020, right? So, as the play-by-play voice for North Carolina A&T football beginning in 2015, I had a chance to see Coach Broadway and know him a little bit for three seasons, right? Let me start with Eddie P. Hurt. And again, I'm going to read these numbers off to you. And it's college football, right? Like, that's the thing. To me, like, even when you say pro football, it's not just NFL players, right? Is pro football. To me, you know, Warren Moon, phenomenal player, no doubt about it. When he played, of course, most notably with the Houston Oilers, the quarterback, right? But some of, to me, the reason he also deserved to be in the Pro Football Hall of Fame because of what he did in Canada. Phenomenal career in the Canadian Football League. Well, it's a similar deal with the College Football Hall of Fame. Now, you can try to level it off and, you know, talk to me about, well, you know, guys didn't play it, didn't coach or play at big schools and all that. Forget about that. That doesn't matter, okay? It doesn't matter. Well, it shouldn't matter. Let me put it to you like that. In my mind, it doesn't matter. It shouldn't matter. You are voted upon based upon the accomplishments that you had at wherever you were, whether that was Division I, whether it was Division II, whether it was Division III, whether it was NAIA, whether it was HBCU, okay? So that's why I'm having a hard time understanding why Eddie Hurt is not already in the College Football Hall of Fame. His record at Morgan, okay, I'm sorry, his overall record was 186, 62, and 21. But part of that included four seasons at Virginia University of Lynchburg, okay, where at Virginia University of Lynchburg, he had an overall record of 13 and 12. So it wasn't the, you know, and that's when VUL back in the day was in the CIAA. 13 and 12. So he was just above 500. Okay. At Morgan, so let's just break down, let's just look at the Morgan record. At Morgan, he was 175, 52, and 18. That was his record at Morgan. Okay. But that's just the record. I mean, that's a tremendous record. Either way you look at it, I don't have the winning percentage in front of me, but it's a pretty high winning percentage. But let's record aside. Okay, that's a really good record. Record aside, led Morgan to 6 Black College national championships, 11 undefeated seasons, a 54 game winning streak, and one season where the Bears did not give up a single point. And by the way, he coached 2 Pro Football Hall of Famers in Lynn Ford, who was more known for having played at Michigan, but he began his career at Morgan State before he went into the service during World War II. And then Roosevelt Brown, okay, coached those 2 players that went on to play in the National Football League and then went on to become Pro Football Hall of Famers. Again, 6 HBCU national championships. Now, let's think about this, right? Because, see, when you think about the history of HBCU football, a lot of times we don't put Morgan State in terms of some of the greatest programs ever, one of the greatest programs ever. We don't put Morgan State in that category because really for the last 50 years, it hasn't gone well for Morgan. I think the last championship for Morgan before the 2013, when five teams in the MEAC shared the championship, and then Morgan ended up going to the playoffs. That was, I think that was the last time Morgan won a championship, but that was, again, between 76 and now, that was the last time Morgan State won a championship. And there were some really bad seasons. Morgan went back to division, left the MEAC, went back to Division II as an independent, came back to Division I in the MEAC in the mid-80s, and just was suffering, right? Just a bad program. But if you look at the totality, because of the last 50 years, but Morgan was such a dominant program, like the 2 dominant programs. That's why you had Morgan and Grambling that were playing in the Classic in New York, the Urban League Classic, right, playing at Yankee Stadium and then going over to Japan to play because they were the best 2 programs in HBCU football, okay? So when you talk about the history of HBCU football, Morgan State, even though the last 50 years haven't been great, you got to put Morgan State up there as one of the best programs of all time. So, again, for Eddie P. Hurt, 6 HBCU national championships, 11 undefeated seasons, a 54-game winning streak, and one season where the Bears were not scored upon. Enough said. Let me look at Rod Broadway. Like, Rod Broadway, absolutely tremendous. Like, who wins, an HBCU national championship at three different schools. I'm trying to think if there have been any coaches out there. You know, maybe John Merritt may have won at Jackson, and then, you know, it's probably some coaches that have won two, but three. And Rod Broadway's record for his career, 127-45-0, only coach to win a black college national championship with three different schools. A&T won, let me see, 15 and 17, and then Sheridan in 14. So three MEAC championships, two CIAA championships with, of course, North Carolina Central, a SWAC championship, and an HBCU national championship with Grambling. And what he was able to do at A&T. A&T, when Coach Broadway first came to A&T, had an equivalency of 30 scholarships. It was on sanctions. A&T was in bad shape. Even that season, A&T ended up going 5-6 in that 2011 season, and won its last four games, or in its last four games, lost all on the road, I might add, with an opportunity to tie or win the game, I think on it maybe like the last possession. That's how his impact is. Beat out Appalachian State in 2013. Huge win as App State was making a transition to Division I. Definitely should be in the College Football Hall of Fame. And then you have Coach Bill Hayes. Phenomenal career with A&T and Winston-Salem State, I might add. 195-104-2 was his record. And even more than that, a couple of HBCU national championships. You know what? Even more so than that, he was the first black assistant coach, the first black coach in the ACC. He's a pioneer. He opened the door for so many other coaches that have had the opportunity to coach at the FBS level, and in particular in the Southeast. It was Coach Hayes that opened that door. So those three coaches definitely should be in the College Football Hall of Fame. We'll be back.
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2: Reporting to you live, the sexiest and most entertaining superstar live, Trick Williams, has finally arrived. Let's talk about it.
0: Let's talk about it. I got to ask about this meteoric rise. You're 31. A lot of these folks you see in WWE, as you know, they come in and get their rise order in their later years. So just kind of talk about that. You're one of the rising superstars in WWE.
3: Man, first and first, man, God is good. I refer to myself as the anointed one because that's what it is. I mean, God bless with the opportunity to shine every single Friday night, Monday, Saturday, PLEs, Royal Rumble, Saudi Arabia. It don't matter. I mean, when you anointed for something and ordained to do something, that's just where you're supposed to be. So I'm grateful for that, and I take my job very seriously.
0: Michael B. Jordan, that MBJ is your time too, but I got to take it back. Two of my favorite shows, The Wire and Friday Night Lights, two of my favorites of all time. What comes to your mind when you think back to playing in those two TV series?
4: Where's Wallace is a big thing, man. I think Wallace was just like me. You know, he wasn't acting. You know, I had a lot of big brothers on that set. A lot of, you know, influential men and women in my life that said, hey, yo, Mike, you keep this up. This could be a career. You can continue to do this. And I didn't have the confidence within myself. When you got, you know, Idris Elba, and you got, you know, J.D. Williams and Wendell Pierce and Larry Gilliard Jr. and Andre Royo, and you have all these guys, you know, Wood Harris, you know, telling me, you know, hey, you know, Mike, you got something. That was a pivotal place for me.
5: Patrick, right here. This being your fifth Super Bowl, what do you remember most about this whole process with respect to the first Super Bowl? And when I say the whole process, I mean the preparation, not only for the game, but the media and all of that, as opposed to now. How do you kind of compare that? Is it still kind of fun?
6: Yeah, it's still fun. I mean, every Super Bowl is its own experience. But I think more than anything, it's just preparing, because you know the process. You know what it takes throughout the week, and that gives you more experience and more calm, where you're not worried, and you just continue to work to be the best version of yourself you can be and learn from your previous Super Bowls, and hopefully you can play even better in the game when you get out there on Sunday.
0: The one and only Kathy Griffin. So you're going to touch on this, something about this 23-year-old, you fell in love with a 23-year-old?
7: Don't you judge me. I'm a vital woman, and I'm as hell, I can't help it. You know I'm redhead. And yeah, I had a fling with a 23-year-old. So what? It was too adult, and I thought he was great, and I'm glad I get it. And let me tell you something else. Don't tell me that women of a certain age don't want to get laid. I want to get laid as much as the next guy. And nobody's going to stop me. I stand by it. No apologies.
8: It was Stephen Curry, your progress from Davidson to now with Golden State.
9: Where I've come from in high school into a small D1 college at Davidson. It's a great story, and I'm just having fun, you know, living my dream and riding the ride.
10: That the voice of Chase Elliott, the third youngest driver to win the NASCAR Cup Series. How special is that for you?
11: To see kind of how our team has progressed and how I've progressed since then, to have an accolade like this now, has changed a lot. And I think we've gotten a lot better. I think I've gotten a lot better. I think we've become a very well-rounded race team, and we've improved in a lot of areas, which is not always easy to do.
10: Dave Roberts, manager of the LA Dodgers, to be person of color and be the manager of the Dodgers, what does that mean to you?
12: There's not many of us in baseball to do things the right way, to hopefully give other people of color opportunity. Hopefully it just paves the way. So I think that for me, I definitely look at it as responsibility, but something I'm willing to undertake.
10: Snoop Dogg is on the mic. Pay attention.
13: I appreciate the love that I get, and I appreciate the sport of hip-hop, and it's giving me back that same love in return, you know, for the amount of years that I've been doing it. I've always wanted to it with the same, you know, spirit of I make music for the people. I make it go for them, and I always make them a part of it. I never separated myself and tried to be a star. I've always wanted to be one of the people that you can look to as somebody that was, you know, like your uncle because of the way that I treat people. And I feel like my career is representative of that. That's why the longevity is there. That's why the love is there. And that's why I maintain the status of, you know, being relevant for so many years.
10: That is the voice of Kevin Durant.
14: Yeah, well, I'm just, you know, trying to get better every single day. We've been through a lot as a team, and I enjoy playing with a great group of guys. So, you know, I'm just trying to enjoy every moment of it.
10: Kevin Hart, George is here.
15: Right now, I'm on cloud nine. This is the time where I'm in demand, so you make the best of it. You pick great projects, you get behind them, and you put them out. And the goal is to keep them coming. So that's making sure that you're in control of your destiny. And right now, I am.
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0: That's Box to Row, real, relevant radio. Right here in Raleigh, North Carolina, absolutely on fire on Thursday as the Hurricanes defeat the Knights 4-3 in overtime to tie the Stanley Cup at one apiece. Game three going to take place in Vegas on Saturday. I had a chance to be in Lenovo on Tuesday for that very first game. And I mean, I think the only other hockey games that I've been to in my life may have been Washington Capitals games way back in the day when I was younger. So when I think about, and again, hockey in the South, like whoever thought that would have been a concept going back maybe some 30 years ago. And now, of course, you've had the Hurricanes win a title. Tampa Bay has won multiple titles. Florida has won, well, I think, but Florida has won multiple titles. I know Tampa's at least won one title. Right. So you've kind of got that really going on. I'm not sure about, I don't think Nashville has won a title, but I mean, and the other thing that I thought was interesting, and you talk about support, because look, here in Raleigh, this is a college town, no doubt. And specific to the ACC and even more specifically to basketball. Now, football is interesting because, you know, college football, when you think about college football, especially in the last, I don't know, 15 years, college football has always been big. It's always been really big. As a matter of fact, if you go back in the days and you talk about the comparison of college football and professional football, specifically the National Football League, it was at one time, I mean, it wasn't even close. College football ruled, right? And so, and I'm talking about going back to the days of when they had all-star games between the best college football players and then maybe either NFL teams, pro teams, or NFL all-star teams. I mean, I'm talking about going way back in the day. Obviously, NFL absolutely rules. And by the way, we've got some NFL to talk about a little bit later on in the program. But this is a college town, whether you're football, whether you're basketball here in Raleigh specifically, it's NC State. And then, of course, in Durham, you have Duke. In Chapel Hill, you have Carolina or UNC. Not that far up the road, you've got Wake Forest in Winston-Salem. And then, of course, you have your HBCUs with North Carolina Central and Shaw here in, well, North Carolina Central's in Durham. Shaw is in Raleigh. Up the road, you've got Fayetteville State in Fayetteville, right? But this is a college sports town. So people in the triangle are really, and then of course you do have the Durham Bulls. The Durham Bulls are big. I mean, there was a movie called Bull Durham, right? The Durham Bulls, maybe the most known when you talk about minor league baseball programs throughout the country. The Durham Bulls may be the most known. The Carolina Hurricanes, to people in the triangle, is serious business, to the point that that win, 3-4-3 in overtime over Vegas, was the 164th straight sellout at Lenovo Center. So basically, you're talking about going back 4 years. You play, each team plays 41 games, 41 regular season games at home each year. I don't know if the NHL has gotten to a point where the NHL is playing games overseas, so maybe you take a game or two away. But in essence, we're talking about going back 4 years. So when I was at the game on Tuesday, game one, Stanley Cup final, you're talking about a Carolina Hurricanes team that made the move from Hartford. Was the Hurricanes were the Hartford Whalers. I think this is going back to 99. So you're talking about a organization that hasn't even been around. May have been 97. It was the late 90s, either way. An organization that hasn't even been in Carolina for 30 years, went to the Stanley Cup in 02, lost, went back to the Stanley Cup in 06, won. 06-07 season, made the playoffs, and then there was a drought up until Rod Brindamore became the head coach in 18. And from the 18-19 season, not only have the Hurricanes made the playoffs every year, but they've won at least one playoff game every year. This is the first conference final under Rod Brindamore, and again, the first Stanley Cup, not conference final, but Stanley Cup, first Stanley Cup in 20 years. I'm watching that game, right? Like, I'm watching that game on Thursday, game two. Excuse me, let me get back to game one. Bananas, right? The crowd is absolutely phenomenal. And of course, you can go to, if you want to know more and see how the crowd really is, especially after a goal. After that first goal, the crowd was on fire. And the Hurricanes went up 2-0 in that game and ended up losing that game. Bananas, right? Like, unbelievable crowd. Like, I've been to many events. It was my first Stanley Cup, actually. I've been to Super Bowls and NBA finals and all of those, Daytona 500 and, U.S. Open and all these. Bananas. I'm just trying to tell you. Okay, let's go to game two. The Hurricanes are down 2-0, and it's like, wow, there's nothing happening, and I wasn't at this game, but the crowd is deflated. You can hear the crowd is restless. It's not a lot going on. The crowd isn't exactly, they're not like, like mad at the Hurricanes, if you will, per se, but they're restless. Like, you want to win, and you can't go down 2-0 going back to Vegas. Remember, this is a Vegas team. Look, Vegas has been, as dominant as the Hurricanes have been in the Stanley Cup, or in the playoffs, Vegas has been pretty good as well. Remember, Vegas in the last series took down the Avalanche, swept them. The Avalanche were the best team in the Western Conference, took them down, swept them, right? So you're talking about a legitimate Vegas team, down 2-0, all of a sudden, and it, just a flurry of goals in the third period, because I'm actually turning, flipping between that and the Women's College World Series between Texas Tech and Texas. Congratulations to the Longhorns, back-to-back Women's College World Series championships. And all of a sudden, you see Logan Stankoven. And this guy has been absolutely phenomenal. 10 goals in the postseason so far. He wrestles the puck away. Now, what I found interesting was Stankoven is 5'8", like 160 pounds. He basically punks the skater from Vegas, takes the puck, goes around the net, throws it into the area of the net, and you just so happen that a Vegas skater happened to back into it, the puck, and it goes into the net. And then, of course, the Hurricanes come, it's 2-1. Now you've got life in the building. I think it may have been, I don't know, it was certainly less than 5 minutes later, Hurricanes score again. It's 3-2. It's 2-2. Then the Hurricanes score again. And finally, that power play. And shots out to my man Adam Gold, who is not only one of the best sports talkers of 99.9 The Fan right here in Raleigh, not only one of the top sports talker first in the state of North Carolina, but then one of the tops in the country. But he's also right like a Canes insider, right? He's right there giving you what the Canes are about, what they need to do, all of the things. He's talking with the players, all of that. And one of the things I learned was that the line, for those that don't know hockey, they various lines, the line of Jarvis, Aho, and then Svechnikov is a really top line. Those guys can really play. They hadn't scored any goals. And wouldn't you know it, who gets the goal in overtime but Seth Jarvis? It was a power play. You rarely have power plays in overtimes, but that's exactly what happened. You had the Vegas defender trip up the captain, Jordan Staal, 2 minutes for tripping. He goes into the penalty box. At that point, you've got a situation where the Hurricanes are skating 5-on-4, have the power play. Seth Jarvis from, I guess, in essence, what you may call the left wing, a wrist shot, a one-timer, as they call it, goes right into the net, and it's pandemonium in Lenovo. And all of a sudden, the Hurricanes, who went from losing down 2-0 to winning up 3-2. And then Vegas scored their goal late to tie the game at 3 to send it to overtime. And then you've got Jarvis with this fantastic shot off the left side, puts it in. And all of a sudden, the Hurricanes now go back to Vegas, tied at 1 apiece. Look, when you look at Vegas, right, like the one player that comes to mind for Vegas, I mean, I follow hockey, but not like that, right? But everybody knows Eichel, right? Eichel, one of the phenomenal players. When you think about the NHL, most of the players are international players, but Eichel is an American player, one of the best that America has in terms of hockey players. Really good, right? Like, really good. So I look at this, you know, I'm just going to be excited. Let me put it like this. Not to be long-winded. Hockey is a cool game, to say the least. It's always good. I mean, look, I grew up a Capitals fan, but I'm wherever I am located, I'm standing 10 toes down, as they say. I'm representing the Hurricanes. Let's go, Canes. Hey, look, all respect to the Vegas Knights. Again, shout out to our affiliate Power 88 in Vegas. But let's go, Canes. And I can't wait for game three on Saturday. Up next here on the program, gotta talk about the NBA Finals plus a massive trade in the National Football League.
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0: With Super Bowl 61 being in Los Angeles this year for this upcoming season for 2000 or in 2027, the Rams said, hey, we want to not only be at the Super Bowl in our own building, we want to win the Super Bowl. And so that's how the Rams approached their situation. Okay, if you hadn't heard by now, the Rams traded for Defensive Player of the Year Myles Garrett, the defensive end from the Browns. Okay, if the the Rams, you talk about the rich getting richer. The Rams already were good. And this is a situation where the Rams are going all in. It's either Super Bowl or bust, because this is what the Rams ended up trading to, of course, the Browns. The Browns give up Myles Garrett. I mean, if you look at it from a Browns perspective, I mean, look, it's a bad football team. It looks like it's probably not going to be a very good football team. It doesn't matter who's going to be at quarterback. Even if you said, okay, the defense is decent, it's not like the defense is decent enough where if you had any semblance of an offense the defense wasn't terrible for the Browns. It's just that, how do you justify keeping a Myles Garrett? You gave him this massive contract and you're not really even going to compete in the AFC this year. This is the Browns are not competing. So again, what the Rams give up is a lot. So not only the Rams give up Jarrett Verse, the defensive end Jarrett Verse. So at least the Browns get at least a player back that is no Myles Garrett, but Jarrett Verse can play. He can play. But the Rams also give up a first-round pick for the 2027 draft, a second-round pick in 2028, and a third-round pick in 2029. That is a lot, okay, because those upper-round picks mean a lot, right? So if you're the Browns, you're looking at two first-round picks. Of course, it's contingent that first-round pick probably is going to be a low pick for the Browns, because you got to figure that the rest contingent upon where the Rams finish. You got to figure the Rams are going to, if they win the Super Bowl, then you're talking about a number 32 overall pick still in the first round, but you've got some maneuverability in terms of maybe packaging that particular draft pick with another to kind of move up, maybe further in the first round. But you got to figure that, I mean, the Browns are going to be, I mean, they may surprise you a little bit. I doubt it, but you got to figure to me that the Browns are going to be going to have a top eight pick, I would think, in the 2027 draft, minimum a top eight pick. But if you're the Rams, you give up all of that. That means you're all in. Now, were the Rams a defensive end away, a dominant defensive end, or a dominant, not just an end? I mean, look, Myles Garrett plays defensive end. Myles Garrett is a dominant player. You've got a double team. So if you got to double team him, that means somebody else should be able to come free from a solid Rams defense. That was a solid Rams defense. Now, they made some changes in the offseason. And remember, this isn't the first big move that the Rams have made in the offseason. That's the thing about it. Like, remember, especially from a defensive perspective, the Rams not only went out and got Myles Garrett, but they also went out and got Trent McDuffie in the secondary. So those are two big-time moves. So now your defense is – your defense it now on paper becomes – it goes from a good defense to an elite defense. Now you're an elite defense. Already on top of an offense – which, by the way, Matthew Stafford, we thought that maybe Matthew Stafford would have some injury problems, especially with that back that was a big topic of conversation in the summer last year. He had no problem. Now, you know, that didn't hamper him at all during last season. Doesn't seem to be a problem as far as we know right now. Backs are always very, very tricky. A problem coming into this season, in addition to the wide receiver, like, it's an embarrassment of riches. The Rams have, look, and now, whereas I don't know that the Patriots, even, and by the way, you talk about trades, the Patriots do get A.J. Brown, and the Patriots do give up a first-round pick. I think it was a first-round pick in 2028, but the Patriots do get A.J. Brown. So, you know, now, whereas to me coming into the season, New England may not have been as much to me a favorite. I would have looked at New England as maybe a favorite in some respects by default, right? You know, the Bills were a disappointment last year. I got to be honest with you. You know, maybe the Bills are a little bit better. I'm not a believer in the Broncos per se. I think Bo Nix is a solid quarterback. They made a nice run, did the Broncos, but I'm not a believer. So, I mean, now, you know, with the A.J. Brown move, I mean, I think New England has to sort of be a favorite at this point in the AFC. But when I look at the NFC, I mean, I'm not sleeping on Seattle. Seattle, to me, is still the team. They hadn't really lost other – look, they already had two running backs, right? So if you're the Seahawks, you already, yes, no doubt, ended up not re-signing your running back in Kenneth Walker, who was the Super Bowl MVP. But you weren't really concerning yourself about that. And it's not to throw him out, you know, throw him out. I mean, he's a good player, no doubt about it. But you already had depth at the running back position. All of your other players come back. So, I mean, I still would say that the Rams, to me, would be the favorites. And I would pick the Rams to win the NFC. But I'm not sleeping on Seattle, unlike in the AFC, where it's not like, it's definitely the Patriots for me, although I will say that I would have the Patriots more of a favorite now, especially now having A.J. Brown. So big time move for the Rams, power move, a win or bust move, because you don't win this year. You don't have your first round pick for next year, which, I mean, the Rams could look at it this way. Hey, we expect to be at minimum a top four team. So you probably would have had the Rams figured they were going to have a bottom first round draft pick anyway. Not to say that first round picks even towards the bottom of the draft don't mean anything, because really, I mean, you can get some gems in the third and fourth round, by the way, but your first and second round are major. It's like getting a pick. Right. If you get Myles Garrett, it's like getting an established place. You know, when you have these picks, it's you don't know. Like the projection is great based upon what these guys did in college, but you really don't know. Myles Garrett is an established player who will go into the Pro Football Hall of Fame and is the reigning NFL defensive player of the year. All right. Let's go back to NBA. Remember, recording this, this is being recorded on Friday. So the prediction I'm going to give is for Friday night's game, the Spurs and the Knicks, Friday night, so you can see how I did, right? I think the Spurs make an adjustment. Wembanyama, he's going to be better. He's got to be. He's going to be better. I picked the Knicks to win this series in 7 before it started. Mainly because, as I mentioned before, look, if you look at the Knicks, look, I don't think the opponents were great, but the Knicks were dominant over their opponents. Okay, they started off, you know, handled their business against Atlanta, down 2-1. By the way, haven't lost a game since. Beat a 76ers team that was tired, and then beat a Cavs team who did not live up to expectations. All right. So I'm going to give the Knicks a lot of credit. And most of the games weren't close, okay, throughout the course of their run, this run that they're on right now. The other thing is, for me, San Antonio, while the Spurs handled their business against the defending champs, the Thunder, remember, the Thunder did not have Jalen Williams or A.J. Mitchell. Only had Williams one game in the series. Didn't have A.J. Mitchell in a couple of games. And in the closeout game, didn't have your best two players with Chet Holmgren, a no-show. So basically, Shai Gilgeous-Alexander's having to kind of do it on his own from a star perspective. You don't win championships. One star doesn't win a championship. Look at the history of the NBA. San Antonio's going to be better. They're a young team. I'm talking about in game 2. Wemby's going to be better. You know, Jalen Brunson, again, had a great fourth quarter. You know, I'm interested to see how Karl Anthony Towns plays, okay? He hasn't been the most consistent. He's been better in the playoffs, but, I mean, I'm just talking about, generally speaking, he hasn't been consistent. And how is his defense going to be? What are some of the matchups Mitch Johnson is going to make so that Wemby can do his thing? Does Wemby need to play down low a little bit more? He plays too much out, beyond the arc and on the perimeter, which is okay. But a guy like that at 7'4", 7'5", needs to play down low a little bit more. I think the role players are going to be better. Again, the Spurs are at home also, and it's a must-win for the Spurs, and I think the Spurs get it done. So we're going to see. Again, I've got the Knicks in 7. The telltale game is going to be Monday at Madison Square Garden, which is going to be absolutely on fire. Look, my time is about up. I thank you for yours. Charlie Neal's homegoing service, First Baptist Church of Glen Arden, at 11 o'clock. The viewing's at 10 on Friday, June the 12th. Also, the Box to Row countdown to kickoff returns Friday, July the 17th. We're going to be at Pardria's Sports Cafe in Raleigh. 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
20: I'm always wildin'. Let me rock, all right?
21: All I can say is that some people's team is not in the finals. Some people's team are in the finals. And, you know, some people's team have not been to the big game in a while. You know, Zeke had a chance to have his New England Patriots in the Super Bowl last year. This year, my New York Knicks, A Boogie's New York Knicks, is in the finals. Chop It Up 757's team has not been to the finals or the big game in any sport, whether it be the Nationals, whether it be the Wizards, whether it be the Wizards. What's the other team? Wizards. What's the other team?
22: Commanders, yeah.
21: Yeah, Commanders. Yeah. But, you know, it's okay. We got a lot to talk about because it's still orange and blue skies no matter what. This is yours truly, the Brooklyn Boy, right here on the Empire Sports Radio Show. This is, we are on the BGC Sports Network. Zeke's in the building. Of course, I'm yours truly, the Brooklyn Boy. And it's us two holding it down. Chop It Up is out there and enjoying life. And A Boogie's out there doing what he do. They are taking, it's the summertime. So they are doing what they do. People take breaks. They take vacations. And I get it. One thing it is, the Empire Sports Show must go on. Zeke, what's good, my guy? Talk to me.
22: What is going on, y'all? You already know what I'm ready to talk about. Y'all seen the big news. AJ Brown, New England. I'm ready. Finals are here. Let's get into it.
21: All right, man. Let's get right into it. You said you brought up AJ Brown to the New England Patriots. And really, the New England Patriots didn't give up much. Why? For me, I always felt like the New England Patriots were the Boston Celtics of basketball. New England Patriots, also the Oklahoma City of basketball as well. Stockholm picks. I think, if I'm not mistaken, Zeke, y'all gave up a 2026 fifth-round pick?
22: A 2028 first-round, 2027 fifth-round.
21: So we're talking about a 2027 fifth round and a 2028 first round. So next year, you give up a fifth round, and in the 2028, you give up a first round. Either way, to get A.J. Brown in the building, and, you know, people say he was a headache last year. I think he did. I think he did a lot of that to get out of Philly. I think his time there was done. And he did. He forced his hand out of there. Zeke. Last year, you guys made it to the Super Bowl. You didn't really give up much to get A.J. Brown. Now you get help on the outside. You are a New England Patriot fan. I know and we talked about this because we seen it coming. It was just a matter of making it happen. New England gave up nothing. I'm talking about, they gave up Swiss cheese. They gave up some milk. And we talking about low-fat milk, not that good milk. I mean, they gave up not even a ribeye steak or a bison steak. They give up that cheap steak that you buy, the skirt steak that you buy in the store to get A.J. Brown. Now, we understand you made the Super Bowl last year. How are you feeling right now? Like, I know you're on cloud nine. Does this make y'all the favorites in the AFC to get back to the Super Bowl?
22: I think I can confidently say that we can be the best team in the AFC, without a doubt. Mm. There on the AFC, there's not a team there that I look at and I think the Patriots can't beat. With the additions that we made, and I know a lot of people, you know, they're looking at that first round 28, but I mean, that 28 pick is going to come between picks 20 and 32. So it's exactly. Not like it's a high first round draft pick. I mean, we right. picked 31st last year, where we were probably going to pick somewhere 25 and up. We could give away that first round for A.J. Brown. But with the additions that we mailed on the outside, with Romeo Doubs already, who's going to be an elite number two, he had 750 yards for the Packers last year. Bringing in A.J. Brown, fixing up the offensive line. We made it to the Super Bowl with a team who, talent-wise, wasn't all the way there. Drake May is going to be in his second year fully starting. Going into year three, I think that's going to give him a prime number one receiver. A.J. Brown, I mean, they were saying like last year his play dropped. But, I mean, we all know he didn't want to be there. He's been not wanting to be there for about a year and a half now. So I think we're going to see that prime A.J. Brown again to where he's, I would say, 1,300 yards plus.
21: And I forgot you guys got Romeo Doubs too. So your offense right now, you got A.J. Brown, Romeo Doubs, Hunter Henry. You still have the split backfield. Drake May. Offensively, you guys are set. Now, Zeke, do you feel like defensively, yes, you made it to the Super Bowl last year. This year, you're going to go up against some teams in the AFC with some high-powered offenses. You're going to go to some teams that can put some points on the board. You're going to have a healthy Denver team. You're going to have a healthy Buffalo Bills team. Do you feel like your defense would probably be the only weak point of the team if you had to say so?
22: Honestly, I don't. Last year, our defense carried us throughout the playoffs and our offense struggled. We had a top five defense last year. I think we are in need of one linebacker and maybe another edge rusher. But on the backside, I mean, our corners are there. Christian Gonzalez, Carlton Davis. We have two young safeties who played great. We didn't give up a lot of points last year, and really until the Super Bowl. And in that Super Bowl, it really being that our defense was on the field the entire game and we didn't get past the 50 until the second half. I mean, I think our defense will be solid. And even I say this all the time to where I think a good offense helps your defense and vice versa, because when the offense is on the field, that means your defense can get a break. And if your defense is healthy, they can get after the quarterback. I think it just takes off the pressure. So our offense last year put a lot of pressure on our defense to perform. And they did a great job up until the Super Bowl. And even in the Super Bowl, I mean, it was 9-0 going into half.
21: Right. You guys, I think your defense did everything they could. I think your defense did everything they could to keep y'all in the game. I think Seattle's defense was just that good. And yeah, you guys just couldn't do nothing on offense to at least sustain drives. You would get a first down and then the stalls. Get a first down and the stalls. So if you had to say anything, Zeke, what do you think is the weakest part of your team right now? You got offensive weapons. You got defensive team that helps. What would be the weakest part of the defense? I'm not the defense. The weakest part that you could say, right, you know, going into the season, I feel like if we don't get this, we're going to be in trouble. If we don't get this, we'll be in trouble. What do you feel right now that New England is lacking?
22: The weakness right now is going to be the offensive line. Will Campbell last year, our left side of the line was both rookies, Jared Wilson and Will Campbell, and that rookie, that inexperience really hurt. I think we need some more experience on the line. I still like those guys, but I think Will Campbell, you know, his biggest thing was his arm length, and I think that really showed after he hurt his ACL or his knee. I think he messed up his knee. But we need another guard, or we really need another tackle so we can move everybody over. Have the guard go to center, have the tackle go to guard, and our right side is fine. Get us another strong left tackle to protect Drake May. And I think once we solidify the line, I really don't have any fears in that offense if we can lock down the line.
21: I don't remember. Was Drake May, did he get sacked a lot last year?
22: He got sacked the most in the playoffs ever.
21: Okay.
22: I think he was the most sacked quarterback in the playoffs ever. Behind, I think it was him and Joe Burrow were like 1 and 2.
21: And you brought up Joe Burrow's name, Zeke. I mean, every report that I see, everything that I see on social media, I'm sure you're seeing it. They are high on Cincinnati right now. There are a lot of reports. Cincinnati, offensively, they look, you know, they got on paper. Defensively, they've added some pieces. You're in an AFC North division, which I think the only team you would have to compete with is really going to be Baltimore. But I honestly, you know, Baltimore didn't do nothing offensive. You got Isaiah Likely is gone, over to my New York Giants. And Zeke, when the A.J. Brown was finally, you know, announced, I was that at that point, as me being a Giants fan, I saw a meme saying, Giant fans this morning, knowing that A.J. Brown is out the division and it's up for grabs. The division is really up for grabs now.
22: I looked at
21: Philadelphia's offense. You know, Devontae Smith probably becomes the number one. You got Lemon coming in as a rookie. I just don't feel like if I had to put my trust in Jalen Hurts to beat me, I'm good. Like, I'm confident.
22: And then especially what the Eagles do, like, I mean, when that Super Bowl run, they were able to run the football and then throw off play action. Last year, the run wasn't effective. So you see a team who wasn't able to run, the pass game wasn't working. Then you lose your number one receiver. So that forces, you know, a guy like Mekhi Lemon to step up and really be that number two in spots to where, you know, Devontae Adams is going to get double teamed. can Mekhi Lemon really win on the outside one-on-one rookie year?
21: Not Devontae Adams.
22: Devontae Smith. Yep, Devontae Smith.
21: You talked about Devontae. Let's go on to the Rams, Zeke. And they get Myles Garrett. And, you know, Jared Verse got into some situation, I think, towards the end of the season. Something happened in the offseason. But you bring in a Myles Garrett, 25 and a half sacks, already bringing two cornerbacks in the offseason. And, you know, we talked about this. I said, when the news broke, I said, they're going to the Super Bowl for sure. Z, they were.

0: be better than the Rams right now. I don't think there is a team in the NFC. Like you said, they were in a dogfight with Seattle, and they couldn't get a stop against Seattle. I mean, they gave up big play after big play, and you bring in a guy like Trent McDuffie, who is a number one corner, plus Myles Garrett, who's going to make everyone's job on the defense easier. And don't get me started. If Aaron Donald gets that hunger again and comes out of retirement, they would welcome him back with open arms. And that's going to, even if he's a rotational piece, Myles Garrett is going to take so much pressure off of him that I easily think that they can have like a top five defense in the league. The offense, I'm not worried about the offense at all.
1: I think I'm going to tell you something, man. When you look at what the Rams have added defensively, and I think they went defensive help all offseason. So when a lot of people was upset that they picked Ty Simpson with the first pick, because they felt like, oh, man, why did we pick Ty Simpson? You know, Sean McVay didn't like the pick. Honestly, I think the management was looking at the future. Look what we did. And they pretty much said, we're all in that next year. They didn't want rookies to come in right now. They wanted veterans. At that cornerback, they got two cornerbacks. They got rid of Jeff Hurst, who was young. You bring in Myles Garrett. They wanted veterans to say, listen, we're all in for this year. And that, like, we got to win this year or next year. And I think that they felt like rookies were not going to get it done. When you look at what the Rams have done, and I'm looking at the NFC right now. Listen, you know, Brian was big on the Bears last year. I honestly don't see nobody when it comes to playoff time with that defense. And if the Rams get the number one seed and everything has to go through SoFi, that's going to be a problem.
0: Yeah.
1: Good weather. You ain't got to worry about it. Myles Garrett is used to playing in the cold anyway. But now,
0: indoor stadium, good turf. Like, yeah, it's tough.
1: Yeah, I can't think of a team right now in the NFC that Brian feels like is better than the Rams right now. After adding Myles Garrett, arguably the best NFL rusher right now. But we got 2 minutes before we hit this break, Zeke. We part of something called Keep It in the Stat. We got some more NFL news. We'll finish up in segment 2 minutes. What you got?
0: All right, so with the final starting, the most points per game in game ones by Eastern Conference player all time. Number one, Michael Jordan at 34 points per game. Number two, Allen Iverson, 33.3 points per game. And Jalen Brunson, number three, at 32.4 points per game. I think it's going to be a great showing. Another thing as well, the last time a senior got picked first overall in the NBA draft was Kenyon Martin in 2000. A lot of people are saying with NIL, they're expecting maybe we might get another one, but I think that might be the last one we ever see.
1: And what senior are they talking about might be this year?
0: Oh, they were just saying, will we ever see another senior to ever get picked number one?
1: I doubt it. I doubt it. I just don't, unless he's his senior year, he would have to be that dominant, that guy. You know, he would have to be just that guy. And if he's
0: actually
1: that guy,
0: wanted to stay in school, yeah.
1: Exactly. He's not staying 4 years. So I don't think we'll ever, that's a good question. I don't think we'll ever, I don't think we'll ever see that. I can honestly say that. I don't think we'll ever see that anytime soon. But listen up, we gotta hit this break, man. It's yours truly, the Brooklyn Boy, right here on the BGC Sports Network. We're in the building. This is NBA Finals, the start of it. We're at the week of it. And it's New York Knicks, orange and blue skies. A Boogie's not here. Chop It Up's not here. And his dad is a Spurs fan. And I'm so happy that I wish we could get his dad on here. So, Brian, if your dad is listening, tell him, I understand. It's okay. I have a Knick jersey for you as well. Don't go nowhere. Segment 2 is on the way. We'll be right back.
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7: 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Not blowout, but lose the lead. You was in the building to witness the shot. You was in the building to witness the bad passing. You was in the building to witness Coach John Shire get out-coached once again. You was in the building. What was your reaction? What was your feeling at that point? Like, was it jumping off the bridge? You know, I talk to me, man. Like, what's good?
9: Hold up.
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7: And we're back. Segment 2. Yours truly, the Brooklyn Boy, right here on the BGC Sports Network. Zeke's in the building. Chop it up. A Boogie is out on assignment. They're not with us today, but we're still talking sports, Empire Sports, talking NBA Finals. We're talking football. We left off segment one talking about, you know, Zeke saying any senior, will we ever see another senior drafted number one? And I just feel like we'll never see that again. The way the NIL is right now, the way college sports are right now, and the way people just, you know, the transfer portal is right now. The transfer portal is just crazy. So you barely get a kid to stay at a school for 4 years at this point. That's the next question. Will we ever see a kid stay at a school for 4 years the way the NIL and the transfer portal is right now? So that's probably going to be the next question. But Zeke, Russell Wilson announces his retirement. He will be an analyst for the NFL. I forget what station it is. I think it's NBC or NFL. I can't. But I heard the Jets wanted to sign him. He turned down the Jets to become the backup to Geno Smith. Is this the right thing for Russell to do? Do you feel like his career was coming to a halt? I feel like he just didn't have nothing left in the tank, and this is the right move for him.
10: Absolutely, it's the right decision. It hurt my heart a little bit seeing Russell Wilson. I think he had played a game for y'all. He got booed off the stadium.
7: What do you expect? I mean, he played horrible. I mean, Russ played horrible.
10: Exactly, and that's not how you want to be remembered at this point in time. I think in the Jets, I just think he didn't want to be in that MetLife Stadium anymore at that point. The Jets didn't have anything to win. It would be different if he was going to be in the backup for a team that maybe could contend, get to the playoffs, and, you know, they can carry him along on the ride, but the Jets would have been losing every game. I just feel like it's great. I mean, people forget that. He is a Super Bowl champion, was one of the best dual-threat quarterbacks, you know, when he was in his prime, and I think his legacy started to get tarnished. So I think it was good for him to go ahead and get out of there, bring another voice to the booth. So I think it was great.
7: Yeah, he's going to be with CBS, man. So he'll be having, you know, primetime games, you know, whatever market he's in. And it's a good thing, man. I mean, I think Russ wanted to stay in New York or in a big city with his wife, Sierra. Sierra, when they was living in Seattle, Sierra spent a lot of time in New York. So this is one of the things that was going to help him, I think, right now, just being in a big market like New York City. Let's keep it in the football, Z. There has been some big 2026 bold predictions, and we're going to go over a couple of them and see how what we think. We'll start with this one, Z. Aaron Rodgers, it was 100 bold predictions. This comes in at number 83. Aaron Rodgers will not reach the playoffs in what he says is his final season, and this will not be his final season anyway. I think it will be his final season. But, Z, do you feel like Aaron Rodgers will make the playoffs or won't make the playoffs, the Steelers?
10: I don't think so. I don't think they'll make the playoffs. The AFC is getting good with young talent, and I just don't trust the Steelers. The last 2 years, I'm not on the Aaron Rodgers bandwagon train anymore. I just don't think that he can get it done at his age, and especially if the Bengals are healthy, you're still going to have to compete with Lamar Jackson and the Ravens, you know, and then everyone else. I mean, the Colts will probably be there healthy. They missed the playoffs last year. They'll probably be there. And they had the claw and scratch their way to a playoff seed by a field goal and barely made it. So I don't think they can get it done.
7: Yeah, I don't think that the only way they get it done is if they win their division. And I don't see them winning their division. So I don't think they make the playoffs. Nick Bonito, whatever, you know, I think it's that Bonito, with the Denver Broncos will lead the NFL in sacks. Zeke, can you see this happening?
10: No, I cannot see this happening because I think Myles Garrett on the Rams is going to be, and it's crazy, right? Myles Garrett broke the sack record in Cleveland. The Cleveland Browns were down a lot of games. So that means teams are running the football. The Rams are going to be up, so that means teams are going to have to throw against the Rams. That means more opportunities for Myles Garrett. Myles Garrett is the sack king again.
7: And you know what the crazy thing is about it? That when you're on a team like Cleveland or a team like the Rams, and you know you have to stop this one person, the fact that Myles Garrett does this and teams are game planning just for him, And he still breaks the record. Now he goes to, here's the thing, he goes to Los Angeles with a team that has other defensive players. So what do you do as a team when you got to play the Rams? You double him and let somebody else get off? You know what I'm saying? So I have to agree with you. I don't think Nick Bonito leads the NFL in sacks at all. Fernando Mendoza will start a game before the end of October. Agree or disagree with this, Z?
10: I would have to agree. When you go out and get that number one pick, I think you're getting that because you want him to play. Him sitting on the bench, of course, he can learn from Kirk Cousins. But I think game reps are what's going to help your young quarterback the most, especially with that young offense with Brock Bowers, Jenty. I think you bring him in and at least see what he can do.
7: I'll say this. If Kirk Cousins is having a good season, then Mendoza may not see the field until the end of the season, or at least when they're out of player contention. Not saying that they're going to win the games, but if Kirk Cousins is being competitive, Mendoza might not see the field to the end of the season. So we'll have to wait and see what happens with that. Dak Prescott will break the Cowboys' single season touchdown record. Can you see this happening?
10: Can I see it happening? I can. With the way that George Pickens and CeeDee Lamb is going to be healthy, he should be healthy at least. But I think what he was able to do with George Pickens, I think another year of that chemistry where he was able to be a complete deep threat. I mean, I think that offense always is going to have the pieces. And it's going to be a make or break year for this Cowboys team as far as show me something. I feel like they are always knocking at the door. Cowboys are always going to be the Cowboys, what Stephen A. Smith said, what can go wrong will go wrong. But I think they might have to show a little bit something, especially with the NFC East, losing a contender like the Eagles. I think they're not going to be as good. So I think he can get there.
7: Here's the thing that I've never underestimated when it came to Dak Prescott. People always say it's Dak. When you look at Dak statistically, Zeke, he has put up numbers. I don't think the problem is Dak not putting up numbers, because he put up numbers. It's just when they get into the playoffs, people say, well, Dak does. But his defense is horrible. So now it puts Dak into a throwing position on every down. When you put a quarterback into a throwing position on every down, Zeke, the defense sits back there and just they pick their poison. And at that point, what do you want a quarterback to do when the defense knows you're passing? We can sit six, seven. We can sit seven, eight deep, in the coverage. And we know Dak is not a runner like that. But Zeke, to your point, yes, I agree. I think he breaks the single season touchdown record. I'm not concerned with Dak throwing the ball. And they also have a tight end in David. They have a tight end in David Ferguson as well. So that offense is definitely going to be putting up. It's high powered. It's whether they can make stops on defense or not.
10: Yeah, and I just looked it up. I mean, the Cowboys' single season record. He has the record already with 37-21. I think he can beat his own record.
7: Yeah, I agree. I definitely agree. Indianapolis and the Jacksonville Jaguars both start the season off 0-3. And before we answer that, you answer that question, Z, we need to go to their schedules. Do the Colts and the Jaguars start off the season 0-3? So let's go to the Colts schedule, and let's look at this and see if we're on point with our suggestions or what they're predicting. So, Indianapolis Colts, they have the first game, they have the Ravens, they have the Chiefs, and they have the Texans. They have the Texans at home and the Ravens at home. They have the Chiefs on the road. Zeke, do you see the Colts starting off 0-3?
10: I don't. I think they win the first game at home. I think they beat Lamar in the Ravens. The Colts, I mean, they had they were 8-1, 8-2 before Daniel Jones got hurt. That defense with Sauce coming back, the run game. Even in that game too against the Chiefs, will Mahomes be 100% by game two? Will he even play? But I think that they can at least win one out of the three. I don't see that Colts team, who was red hot literally until the quarterback went down, drop the first three. I can't see that happening.
7: Zeke, I gotta agree. I don't see. I think even if they lose to the Ravens, they do get the Chiefs' second game. I do think that the Jaguars coming off the season that they had last year, going to the playoffs, winning that division, and they should have won the first round game. But I like the Jaguars to not. I mean, not the Jaguars, the Colts not to start. Well, I meant the. I was talking about the Jaguars, but the Colts not going to the playoffs. Daniel Jones coming back. They was 8-1 before he got hurt. I think they won 8 in a row, and then they lost the game. That he played him, and then he got hurt. But I will say, yeah, no, I don't think they're going 0-3. I think they switched that up. Here are the Jaguars. They have the Browns first game. They have the Broncos the second game. Then they have y'all the third game, Zeke. Do they go 0-3?
10: If they lose game one, they will be going 0-3.
7: I agree.
10: they have to win game one. But I think, I mean, with no Myles Garrett, you know, who knows what the offense is going to look like under that new regime. They still don't have any wide receivers on the outside that can really win. I think the Jaguars, I mean, they were a drive away from beating the Bills, and Trevor Lawrence threw a pick, and I think Trevor Lawrence played really well at the end of the year. Travis Hunter will be healthy. That offense, I mean, can, you know, can score. But if they lose game one, they're in trouble. Because then they have not even – if we're looking past their schedule, I mean – they have the Broncos, Patriots, Bengals, Eagles, Houston, Colts, Ravens. So they have a gauntlet after game one.
7: Yeah, they might they got to win game one to just get in on the winning side of things. This is a very interesting one. Jalen Hurts will throw the fewest touchdown passes of any starting quarterback in the NFC East. Agree or disagree, Zeke?
10: I think I gotta agree. When I look at Dak Prescott, you know he's going to be number one. I think Jaden Daniels coming off the season they had last year, their offense is going to throw a lot of RPOs. I think he's number two. So it's really going to be, to me, I honestly think it's going to be between Jalen Hurts and Jackson Dart. I don't know what Jackson Dart's going to do. Jackson Dart's going to use a lot of his legs. But I think without A.J. Brown, their biggest red zone threat, I think the touchdowns are going to drop. Let's see what that offense is able to do. They're going to have to rely on the run game. But I think with Malik Nabers and Jackson Dart, he's going to be able to throw the ball a lot. That's going to be a combination. So I think Jalen Hurts might, I think he will throw the least amount of touchdowns.
7: Okay, I got to agree. Emeka Ibuka will lead all wide receivers in touchdown catches. And this is the wide receiver for the Tampa Bay Buccaneers. Do you agree that he will lead all wide receivers in touchdown catching, Zeke?
10: I don't think so. I think he's going to be top five, but I don't think so. When you're going against guys like, you know, JSN from last year, who was on a monster year, AJ Brown, New England, Drake May already threw a lot of touchdowns, and having AJ Brown's going to help. Jamar Chase is always going to be at the top. Puka Nacua.
7: Yeah.
10: I think he'll be top five. It's going to be very hard, especially with the inconsistencies that Tampa Bay had last year. I think it's going to be tough to get that number one spot.
7: And not only that, you got, I think Devontae Smith was leading the league in touchdowns. Not Devontae Smith. Devontae Adams was leading the league in touchdowns at one point last year. So I got to agree with you. I don't think that he leads all wide receivers in touchdown catches. Now, does he have a chance to be top five? Most likely, because he had a good rookie season. So I got to agree. The Lions will lead the NFL in regular season wins, being that they have the easiest schedule. Agree or disagree? See.
10: I want to agree. They're going to have an easy schedule. The Lions have the talent to really win against anybody. Last year, I mean, they're going to have a new OC. So, the coach, he's not going to have to do everything, call offense and defense. I think they can have the most NFL regular season wins, but I think it's going to take them having to win 14 to 15 games to do it.
7: Zeke, this is where I will disagree. I agree with you what you're saying cold-heartedly. The reason I disagree is because I feel like you still have Dan Campbell as coaching, and some of his coaching decisions will cost them some of those games, even though they're easy teams that they should win. he will cost them somewhere down the line making the decision, and they will lose the game. So I'm going to disagree just because of the coaching aspect. Jackson Dart will lead all NFL quarterbacks in rushing yards. Agree or disagree, Z?
10: I agree. I think he's going to use his legs a lot. Now, what can happen, he took a lot of big hits last year. Hopefully he learns how to slide, because he's a good shot away from being out for a season. So if he learns how to slide, I think he, especially under John, under Harbaugh, I think he'll be able to get out. And we've seen what he was able to do with Lamar Jackson as far as getting him in open space. So Jackson Dart maybe will do a little bit of the same.
7: So here's the part where I disagree again, Zeke, only on the fact that I don't want him to lead the NFL in rushing yards, because that means he's taking a lot of beating, right? So, no, I'd rather him – no, I want to disagree, because I don't want you leading the NFL. Now, if you're leading the NFL in rushing yards where you're doing something like Lamar and you're passing the ball and you're helping your team win, yes, I'll take that. But I can't have you where you're taking hits like last year. You got concussions. You're missing games. No, I don't want that. No, we need you healthy so we can be competitive this year. Joe Burrow will win the MVP award. Agree or disagree, Zeke?
10: I disagree. I just think that the Bengals, they always, it's like a roller coaster watching them. They're bad in the beginning of the season. You know, injury happens, they fall off in the end. Joe Burrow hasn't been able to stay healthy an entire season. I don't think he'll win.
7: I have to agree. But I'm also going to say, I agree with your statement. I'm going to disagree on the fact that I feel like if Joe Burrow is healthy and that Bengals offense is healthy, Joe Burrow will always be in MVP conversation because of Ja'Marr Chase, T. Higgins, and that, and you know, Chase Brown running the ball. If he can stay healthy and the team is winning, I think he has a chance. Will it happen? We just have to see, because you know, the first couple of games they always losing. The Texans, now I'm going to say I disagree just starting this statement off. The Texans will defeat the Seattle Seahawks in Super Bowl this year. I don't even have the Houston Texans making the playoffs, let alone the Super Bowl, let alone Seattle. I disagree totally with this statement. Zeke, what do you got?
10: Yeah, that definitely was the boldest statement. I agree with both of you. Seattle's not going to be there. Houston's definitely not going to be there. I don't like it. I just think C.J. Stroud, unless he's able to make a complete 180 from this last year, I don't think they get there. Their defense has the talent. They have a Super Bowl defense. But, I mean, it takes both sides of the ball. You're going to have to put up points eventually, and I don't think they're going to be able to put up enough points to get it to the Super Bowl, let alone win it.
7: I have to agree. See, we got to hit this break. It's your shooter, Brooklyn Boy, right here on the BGC Sports Network, Seven Five Sports Radio Show. Zeke's in the building. Chop it up. A Boogie is out. They missing the heck of a show. I know they're getting ready for Orange and Blue Skies. Don't worry. Segment 3 is on the way. The finals is here. Don't go nowhere.
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24: 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I think the refs are letting them play, okay. 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
7: And we're back. Segment 3. You're shooting the Brooklyn Boy right here on the BGC Sports Network. It is the Empire Sports Radio Show. Zeke's in the building. Chop is gone. A-Book is gone. I know they listening to the show. Yeah, Chop. Tell your dad. I said, what's good? Hey, let him know. By the time I, you know, be in that area, the Knicks should have won, you know, the championship by the time that happens. Ask him, you know, if we can still be friends. You know, ask him, can, you know, we still rock out? I just want to know, will he still talk to me after this butt-whipping that we're about to give the Spurs? Zeke. Caleb Williams on the cover of the new deluxe edition of Madden. Iceman arrives. And, you know, the Chicago Bears are getting, you know, the alternate jerseys, or what they call these different jerseys that the NFL has been wearing over the past couple of seasons. I love the cover. I love the Iceman look. It goes with the Chicago look. My question to you, Zeke, though. The NFC is just getting better every year. The Rams just got better. AJ Brown leaves. I think Minnesota's got a lot to say this year. I think there's going to be, you know, to come out the NFC, you definitely going to have to play. And I think this is why the Rams went and did everything they had to do on defense. We understood what Caleb Williams did last year. Do you feel like the Bears, they have to upgrade their defense, certain parts of their defense? Yes, Caleb Williams had a great year with Ben Johnson, but we throw him on the Madden 27 Deluxe Edition. One, is he deserving of it? And two, are we expecting the Bears to have that type of year after letting DJ Moore go and not really upgrading the defense?
10: Does he deserve it? I mean, I do think so. I think he was one of the most electric players to watch last season. Especially, I think, that throw that came against the Rams to take it to overtime, that the game before that, I think he had like the big throw in the end zone and winning that game. One of the most electric players to watch. I mean, people think he has a high ceiling, probably think he'll be in the MVP running this year. So I think it is deserving. We're starting to see flashes of what he was like in college. But as far as the team, I think with everything going on in the NFC, I don't think they were 11-6 last year. I don't think 11 wins definitely, I don't think it's going to cut it this year. Especially like you said, with the Rams getting better, Minnesota getting better, Detroit with the easiest schedule. If you don't win your division, it's going to be very, very hard for you to get in the playoffs, especially with the team that's currently constructed. If we're looking at like the wild card teams last year, LA, I think LA will probably end up winning the division, but you'll have probably Seattle there, Green Bay, Minnesota, Detroit. It's going to be tough. Unless they really go into the offseason, they are on the really on the brink of missing the playoffs. They have to, because I don't think 11 wins cuts it.
7: So, Zeke, let me ask you this question. Do they get over 11 wins this year? Matter of fact, let's go to the tape. Let's go to the schedule. Let's go to the Chicago Bears schedule. And see if we can get 11 wins or more, because that's what it's going to take for them to win. First game of the season, they have the Panthers on the road, which I was thinking about going to that game in Charlotte. But nonetheless, Panthers on the road. Do they get that win?
10: I think they can get that one on the road. I think they can get that one.
7: Okay. That's one. They have the Vikings at home, which is a rivalry game and a division game. Do they get the Vikings at home?
10: They split. So we can say they get them at home, but they split. Okay.
7: That's two wins. They get the Eagles coming into town. Do they beat the Eagles on a Monday night?
10: It's tough. The Eagles are physical. They're a physical run-heavy team. If they can stop the run, they'll win, but I feel like they struggled on offense. I'll give them the win right here.
7: So that's three. They got the Jets in week four. That's a win.
10: They beat the Jets.
7: So that's 4-0. They have the Packers. Go into Green Bay. I'm going to go with Green Bay in this game to give them that first win, the first loss. They go to Atlanta. Do they beat Atlanta?
10: I want to say Atlanta. As it stands, yes, but Atlanta has talent. I mean, if Tua can play well, that defense is good with Atlanta. They have a great secondary. Kyle Pitts, Drake London, that's a game they could possibly lose.
7: Okay. So right now they're sitting at 4-2, if I'm not mistaken. Right. They have the Patriots at home, which we should be in the building. You guys get the win on that one. So they're 4-3. They travel all the way across the country to Seattle. Do they get that?
10: I say this is going to be the first tough win that they get, but it might be close.
7: So now they're 5-3. Is that right? So 1, 2, 3, 4, 5, 6, 7, 8. So 5-3. They get the Buccaneers at home the following week. I think they beat the Buccaneers. That's 6-3. Mm-hmm. They have the Saints at home. They beat the Saints 7-3. Yep. Even though it's not going to be easy, Tyler Shaw, I think New Orleans is definitely going to be okay this year.
10: Yeah, for sure.
7: They go to the Lions. Lions should be rolling at this point. I'm saying the Lions, yep. Lions win. That's 7-4.
10: Yep.
7: They got the Jaguars coming into town that following week. It could go either way, but we'll give it to the Bears.
10: Oh, you want to like the Jags in that one?
7: Okay, we give it to the Jags. So that's what's that? 7-5 or?
10: Yep.
7: 7-5. They got the Dolphins. They got Dolphins the next week. They win that 8-5. Yep. They got to travel to Buffalo. They lose that. That's 8-6. We said they split with the Packers. They lose the first one. Or can't remember what they did in that against the Packers.
10: So they would lose the first one. They would win the second one.
7: So that's 9-6. They finish up with the Lions in at home, and then the Vikings on the road. Even if they win both, that's 11 wins. If they split, that's 10. That does not get them into the playoffs.
10: I don't think it does. It's going to be tough. Even with 10 wins, I think they're on the brink of missing it, because I think the Lions win that division. Oh, they're going to be on the fringe.
7: Yeah. I think the NFC is going to be so tough, Zeke, that they cannot afford to. They got to win the games they got to win. And like you said, I don't think 11 games gets them in the playoffs. I think if they have to look forward to winning the division. If they don't win the division, they got to come close to having 13, 14 wins.
10: Yeah.
7: Zeke, the NFL Finals is here. We've talked about the X's. We've talked about the O's. We've seen the referees that's going to be there. Tony Brothers, all the good guys, is going to be refereeing. If you had one last thing that you could say to the Knicks, one last thing you could say to the Spurs, to say, listen, if you do this, you win the championship, what would that be, Zeke?
10: For the Knicks, I think that OKC gave them the game plan. The Timberwolves as well. You have to put a body on Wimby every time down the floor. On offense and defense, he has to get hit. You can't let Wimby get comfortable. If he gets comfortable, it's going to be a very, very long series. And I think as far as this on the Spurs, what I would tell the Spurs is they have to push the pace. I think all five of their guys that they have on the floor in that starting lineup can run. They have to be able to move up and down the floor. I think when the Knicks start to slow the pace down with Brunson, I think that's where they'll win. But if the Spurs are able to run up and down the floor and create turnovers, that youth is going to help them get rolling in fast break buckets with a young team. And if they're able to shoot the ball, I think it's going to be that's going to bode well for the Spurs.
7: If I had to tell the Spurs anything, Zeke, I would tell the Spurs, Stephon Castle, you're going to have to limit your turnovers and control and be able to handle the rock. If you're able to keep your turnovers five and less, we will be good. And we're going to have, as a young team, we're going to have to limit our turnovers and understand, yes, this is a big moment, but we want to have to understand, listen, we've gone through the playoffs. We got to grow up now. We cannot have those young mistakes happen in this finals. And if I'm the Knicks, I'm telling the Knicks right now, honestly, Zeke, keep doing what you've been doing for the last 11 games. You are 11-2, one of the best runs of all time. You swept Philly. You swept Cleveland. And Cleveland, you know, going to the playoffs, people were saying, had one of the best chances of making it to the finals. You have a James Harden. You have a Donovan Mitchell. You have an Evan Mobley. You have a Jared Allen. You had so much promise, and you just didn't do it. So at this point, Zeke, that's what I would tell the Knicks. Keep doing what you're doing because it's a formula for working. This is probably one of the greatest times, Zeke, that when you look at a franchise like the New York Knicks, you know, when you have certain teams in the finals, Zeke, you talk about, you got Knicks and Spurs. I think this is probably going to be one of the highest ratings because you have Wembanyama and you have the Knicks. Can you see any other two teams right now, Zeke, making it to the finals this year that would give you the ratings that this series is going to give you? If you could put two teams in the finals, say these two teams definitely would give the ratings that's probably going to be better than the Knicks and Spurs. What two teams? Because, Zeke, I can't even think about it. You got the phenom in Wembanyama, third year making it to the finals, and you have the New York Knicks, who is a franchise dude that loves basketball, a city that loves basketball. And when the Knicks are doing good, the NBA is doing well. Can you name a finals right now, Zeke, that this year, that if we look at the teams and the players, you say, these are the only two teams I think that would even give us the ratings that we're looking for. What would those teams be?
10: I think the Lakers finals, another LeBron with Luka in the finals. And then I would have to say on the East side, I mean, the Knicks would be the number one team, but if I can't choose, the Knicks would have to be the Celtics. A Lakers-Celtics finals would probably give it the second highest ratings. But like you said, I mean, everyone loves to watch Vic play. The New York Knicks, New York is, you know, hungry for a championship in the city. I think we got the best finals matchup we could have possibly gotten, honestly, out of this playoffs.
7: The only other matchup, Zeke, that I would have probably, that would probably give this ratings, if it was the Lakers and the Knicks. LeBron at the Garden, you know, L.A., two good coasts, like L.A., New York, one, you know, two of the biggest coasts. So I really don't know, like, other than I think out of the East, it made sense that New York probably was. Because let's be real, if Detroit and San Antonio was in the finals, like I'm not really that. You know what I mean? Like, Boston, maybe. I just don't think Boston would have gave us that flair. I think the Knicks being there this year, it gives us the flair that we need. And I'm not saying that because I'm a Knicks fan, but it's been a long time coming. And I think when you have, when you look at a Jalen Brunson, Zeke, when he signed with the Knicks, and everybody was dogging that signing, Jalen Brunson, I mean, Stephen A., every outlet was like, is this the guy taking us to the finals? And look at what he's done, Zeke. Look at what he's done. Any last words before we get out of here, Zeke?
10: Hey, great show. I can't wait for football season now. Finals are here. Hey, let's see if it's going to be orange and blue skies. Let's see.
7: Hey, man, listen. If you're not a New York Knicks fan, you will become a New York Knicks fan after this series. I wish my other guys was here, Chop It Up and A Boogie. It is definitely, let me tell you something. Lord knows and behold that if the Knicks and when the Knicks win this championship, oh my gosh. We won't talk nothing else on this show, Z. I'm telling you now, all I'm going to say is, y'all going to ask me a question. I'm going to say orange and blue skies. I'm going to say, which finger do y'all want me to put the ring on? Ring me, please. That's all I'm going to say. But listen up, man. We got to go, man. It's yours truly, the Brooklyn boy. Zeke's in the building. It is the Empire Sports Radio Show right here on the BGC Sports Network. And before I get out of here, my last words is going to be, orange and blue skies. We out. Good show.
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3: With your BGC Sports Network brief, I'm Eric Enley. After 14 seasons, 10-time Pro Bowl quarterback Russell Wilson officially announced his retirement from the NFL at the age of 37. Wilson shared the news via a heartfelt social media video titled, "Thank You Football, Love Number 3." In the video, he expressed deep gratitude to his family, teammates, and former Seahawks coach Pete Carroll for believing in a 5'11 black kid from Richmond, Virginia. He is the only player in NFL history to top both 40,000 passing yards and 5,000 rushing yards, and broke the mold for shorter quarterbacks while winning the 2020 Walter Payton NFL Man of the Year Award for his regular visits to the Seattle Children's Hospital. With your BGC Sports Network brief, I'm Eric Enley.
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21: And welcome to a new edition of the Locker Room Readout. I am your co-host, Sapphire Blue. Coach Eddie Scott, the other man in the room, is back, y'all. You know I missed your rump roast. Are you feeling better, Coach?
25: I'm feeling 1,000% better. Man, I was going through it last week. Look, I was in so much pain and could not get healthy, but I'm doing 1,000% better. So I appreciate y'all doing the show without me. I'm glad to be back. Chauncey, my brother. How you feeling?
26: Full dog. How we doing?
21: Ladies and gentlemen, let me just slip something in there a little bit. So we have our wonderful special guest, Chauncey Sanders, joining us again this week. Now, Chauncey, okay, and Coach Eddie Scott share something in common. Gentlemen, cook.
25: That's yes, right. Sir. So we both are alum of our industrious HBCU.
26: That's right.
25: Alabama A&M Bulldogs, baby.
26: 1875's finest. Indeed. Yes, indeed. Yes, that's yes. Right. Yes, yes.
25: Listen. So he's a brother. He's one of my brothers now for life. That's good to know.
26: Yes, sir.
25: My brother for life.
26: Yes, sir. We're gonna have to make sure we got you down in the Cleveland group chat. I ain't see you there. I gotta make sure we got you in the Cleveland
25: group chat. Yeah, I definitely gotta jump in.
21: This is just like kismet. I had no idea that the two of you went to the same HBCU, right?
25: Yeah, it's good to know. It's
26: incredible. Yeah.
21: All right. I know that we're tight on time because we have our eyes on this upcoming Spurs Knicks game, first game of the NBA Finals. But before we go, let's jump right in. I want to understand what y'all feeling about this breaking news that Myles Garrett has left the building, ladies and gentlemen. He is now in Los Angeles Rams. What are you both feeling about it? Was this a good trade? Bad trade? Do you have mixed feelings? I'm going to start with Chauncey first.
26: I feel good about it. I actually feel really good about the trade. I believe that Myles Garrett is a tremendous talent, transcendent talent. However, I thought that there was times where he questioned his leadership and questioned his passion for the team and where he stands with the team. And I thought last year was a clear indication, despite the contract and their talks amongst both the team side and also his personal side on how they see things going, a Browns for life. Well, that didn't guarantee that. You know, you can be a Browns for life with another uniform on, right? You can come back and retire as a Brown in your later years. So, you know, all of that just felt like smoke and mirrors. I think that this trade was in the works probably prior to. I know Andrew Berry loves to have conversations surrounding trades and making moves during the ownership meetings that are right prior to the draft. And I thought this was a perfect match for this team. Because you're getting another first round pick here in Jarrett Verse, if you will, a young, great talent comes from a winning program, a winning organization that understands what it takes. And then I think can also put a fire under these guys here in this Brown and Orange locker room so that they are still on the winning side of things. You know, I think that it's something when you get a player from a winning organization, because they do so much for your locker room, because they saw better, they saw different. And I think Verse, having just some taste of success during these last 2 years, especially, you know, being just a win away from arguably a Super Bowl, I think does this locker room a great deal, this organization a great deal. And it also does us well as well as fans, because we're getting ready to see another great talent on a defensive line.
25: Thanks.
21: Okay, so Coach Eddie, jump in on this.
25: I couldn't agree with him more. So when the first happened, I know a lot of Browns fans were disappointed. Oh, we lose Myles Garrett. They're tanking the season. But they have to understand, yes, we lost Myles Garrett, but we got Verse. And Verse is like, so you have Myles Garrett tier, and then you have the people up under him. And he's right up under him in my eyes. In his first 2 years, you got to think he's a two-time Pro Bowler, Defensive Rookie of the Year. He is a stud, and essentially he's a first round draft pick. So you're going younger, getting just someone who's just as talented. No, he's not a Myles Garrett, but he is as talented and has a ceiling that has no has a sky with no limit on there. So only downfall that I do have on Verse is his firing off the ball isn't as fast as Myles Garrett, but he gets to where he needs to be. He's actually a better run stopper than Myles Garrett. But overall was a great, great pick. And I think that they was not going to make that trade if he was not part of the trade. So I think it was a good trade. I actually think we had one in that trade because we're getting younger. Like I said, a defensive end who just as talented as Myles Garrett, and you're getting draft picks on top of that. So I think that was actually a win for the Browns.
21: Okay, here is where I'm stuck on. First of all, I'm decades older than both of you gentlemen, and I cannot tell you how many times I've heard exactly what both of you have just said. You know, the future. We're always in this constant rebuilding mode. I mean, it's business. The game has changed. It's not that me as a fan was attached to Myles Garrett. I don't know the man. He doesn't know me. He ain't thinking about nobody like me, okay, with respect. My question, though, was could the Browns, because this was one area that fans felt, okay, the defense, you know, we really don't have to focus on it because we know what we have. Despite a new DC coming in, we know the pieces that we have. Would it have been too much to wait until maybe like midseason? Because by then we would have played the Baltimore Ravens and Pittsburgh Steelers. Okay. Nope. So you don't think the Rams would have still been there? Talk to me, gentlemen.
25: No, it was a bad trade. I'm sorry. Go ahead.
26: No, go ahead, Eddie.
25: I think it was a now trade. Now, one, because he's getting used to the team already, so he get the OTAs, he get the benefits of being around the team and adjusting to the defensive coordinator, the new defensive coordinator, the new schemes that he may have to run in this organization, compared to coming midseason. And learning, having to learn a new playbook, a new way of playing, new schemes. As we always talk about, schemes matter. A new technique as far as what I'm doing with the Browns and what's my position I'm doing with the Browns, like what my leadership role with the Browns. So I think doing it now, you're getting rid of someone who didn't want to be here. Myles Garrett did not want to be a Brown anymore. He loves the team. In general, because of the fans, that he spoke on that before. Like, hey, I like the fans, but I want to win now. And they're kind of in the rebuild mode, even though I feel they put a lot of pieces in play to win now. But they still, I think they're still a year away from even being in that contendership. But you got a player who inverse, who can be a centerpiece of that rebuild.
21: Okay, Chauncey.
26: Percent agree there with Eddie. I think that this was a moment that had to be done. You did not want that gray cloud being over your head during training camp season. You already have a quarterback competition, and with the new head coach, the last thing he wants to do is continue to have to blatantly lie to the media about where Myles Garrett and him are in their relationship, right? So I thought this was good. It's a good monkey to get off their back. They can continue on. I think it's a clear indication that they are in a rebuild. And I think they've stayed transparent with the fans. You know, they're not hiding it. They're showing, and they're also making moves that I think make a ton of sense. This draft capital that they have now is beyond glorious for whether it's, you know, the head coach that we have now and Todd Monken or whoever's there in the future, and also including who's going to be our quarterback in the future as well. I think those are two things that are still out there for the jury, if you will. And so with that, I think Andrew Berry has ton of room to continue to create young talent, bring in young talent here for this team. He also has room to make a trade if he needs to acquire a piece that can allow us to bolster ourselves or also move us into contention a lot quicker than we'd like, right? You've seen it in previous trades and trade deals where you've sent multiple picks to get that star talent. We just saw it now, of course, with the Myles Garrett trade. So I think this leaves a ton of room and a ton of space for us to grow and continue to build post Deshaun Watson, post Baker Mayfield, Myles Garrett, Nick Chubb era of the Cleveland Browns.
21: Okay, so I'm tracking with you, and then I got hung up on two things that you said. Mm-hmm. The coach doesn't have to continue to lie. And now the team can be transparent. I mean, I'm stuck on Eddie. Coach Eddie, help me out. A couple months ago, Andrew Berry was like, Myles Garrett's not even on the table for conversation. Okay. At the end of the 24-25 season, I distinctly remember his postseason presser talking about, no, we're not in rebuild mode. Like, how can the fans trust, gentlemen? Talk to me, Coach Eddie.
25: So here's the thing. I don't feel we're rebuilding anymore. I think hear me, I'm not saying we don't have, I think we have pieces to build off of. Rebuilding means I'm trying to blow it all up and start over. I'm already starting over. I already went younger. I think now I can build, I have pieces I can build around. So I'm no longer rebuilding, because rebuilding, I'm starting from the ground up. Now I can build around key pieces and key players from the defensive standpoint, even the offensive standpoint. Only thing I think more of a question now in the locker room is quarterback play. And I heard Chauncey speak on it, and it was really good, and I would love for him to build off of what he just said. But in the quarterback room, for me, and I told you, Ms. Blue, I'm going Deshaun Watson. Deshaun will be my quarterback. That's me. right now. If I have to put it together right now, I'm putting Deshaun out there. I don't think Shador is ready right now. He has shown flashes, but I think if we put him in the fire right now, it's a good chance that he could be a Sam Darnold who fold, then get to the team, and then a couple teams later, then explode as the show.

0: that they are still to some degree rebuilding with all of this young talent. And I don't think it's a terrible thing either. Of course, I think there's ways that they might be able to win. Their opponents this upcoming year are a bit favorable. One of the easier schedules in the entire league. But nonetheless, I think the Browns have that question of quarterback and coach. And when you have the worst quarterback and coach duo in the division, well, it doesn't boil out well for you. And that's without saying, you know, I think it's all due respect with Todd Monk. And I think he deserves to at least have that respect of, you know, what his resume has presented in previous years. But when I look at this division from Taylor to even in Pittsburgh, and you go into Cincinnati and then maybe Baltimore, you know, even with Minter, you're still kind of looking sideways. Is he better? Is he not? But, you know, I think that this duo that the Browns have right now is a true on spell for top pick, right? If Deshaun Watson is starting, I think that's an issue for Shedeur Sanders. I've heard eerie same sentiments coming from the locker room. I had a trusted source that talked to me just last month, if not a couple weeks ago, and may mention that some of the guys are starting to kind of they're starting to see themselves through Deshaun Watson a bit. And I was taken back when they said that, because why you know, well, if I'm new to the locker room, I would be very surprised at myself being able to resonate more with a guy like Deshaun Watson at this point in time than someone that's just fresh coming into the league, does not necessarily have that type of background attached to him. And just put it out there. I mean, if I'm Shedeur Sanders, that sounds like big trouble. I think we're past the point right now, as Todd Monken said, I don't think this is a matter of Dylan versus Shedeur or Dylan versus Deshaun. I think this is a matter of Deshaun versus Shedeur. And as OTAs mentioned today, he says we have two starting level caliber quarterbacks.
1: Okay.
0: The third one, it has to be out. And with that, you know, I think that I would rather go with Shedeur, given the fact that we've traded Myles Garrett. I think that's our sign right there. Start younger. See what you have. I think we understand what we have with Deshaun Watson. And to be quite honest, today I wasn't too pleased after what I saw in OTAs either. It's still being intercepted in the red zone on 7-on-7. That's just something that I think is a no-no in the league as a quarterback.
1: Okay, so listen, before we come back on the other side, I want you to remember what you just said. Interceptions in the red zone, 7-on-7, because that is Coach Eddie's expertise. And I know right now he knows I'm about to ask, is it the player or the scheme? So, folks, hold on. We had a great conversation going. You're listening to the Locker Room Readout on the BGC Sports Network.
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3: For me, right now, my Mount Rushmore of New York Knicks of all time, Wart Clive Frazier, helped to lead the Knicks to two championships. Patrick Ewing, to me. Then on my Mount Rushmore, I've got John Starks on my Mount Rushmore. Willis Reed, he came in, limped in, hit the first two baskets of the game. The Knicks went on to win that 1973 championship, and that was the last championship that the Knicks won. So you want me to put Brunson, even with the championship, over Willis Reed? I can't do it.
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18: And welcome back to the second segment of the Locker Room Readout. Listen, y'all, this is the episode you want to tune into. I have two of the greats, okay? Coach Eddie Scott and Chauncey, what? Not Billups, Chauncey Sanders, okay? Both the loves of Alabama A&M. It doesn't get any better than this. So, Coach Eddie, I want to pick right up where Chauncey left us at before the break. Speaking on Deshaun Watson, red zone, 7-on-7 interceptions, what's your takeaway from the little bit that Chauncey gave to us?
19: So I get it. I understand where people come. He threw interceptions. I didn't see it today. I don't know. I wasn't in tune with it today. I'm just going off what he said. I don't know. I mean, he threw. So interceptions happen, first of all. Let's clear that up. There's not one perfect quarterback who never threw an interception. My thing is it like a bonehead interception? Is it just was a good defensive scheme that caused the interception? Like what went into that interception is something that I have to look into, number one. Number two, my thing is this. We have in 7-on-7, we all know what it is. It's, you got to pass the ball anyways. So it's easier for me to set up a defense to stop you and or intercept you compared to if you got linemen running, you can run the ball, pass the ball. You know what I'm saying? 11 on 11 is a little bit different. So I can understand giving up interceptions, but it depends on were they like boneheaded interceptions? Like, come on, man, you should have never threw that ball. Like, you know what I'm saying? If it was me trying to make a play fit through a window and it got jumped, undercut, then okay, that things happen. Defense do win battles. Like, I understand everybody think quarterbacks are never to make a mistake, but there's a defense for a reason. And as a defensive coordinator, listen, I'm teaching, especially in 707, I'm teaching my guys to undercut, to give the perception of being open to make the jump, you know what I'm saying, on that ball. Okay. So it all depends. Again, I didn't see it. I have to go back and watch the OTAs from today. So Todd's going to have to speak on a little bit more on what happened because I wasn't there. So I didn't get to watch it today. So, but if that was the case, I'm okay with an interception, depending on how the interception happened.
18: Chauncey, can you speak more about what the situation was? Maybe color that up for Coach Eddie.
9: Yeah, it was just a red zone play. I think Deshaun still has habits of forcing the ball when there's nothing there. And that's something that may come with just not having enough gameplay under his belt just yet. And B, I think it's also just still looking at decision making. You know, as the Browns have tried a new technique here with this new coaching staff, you see a lot of the quarterbacks now have GoPros attached to their helmets to get that extra vision on where things are going wrong. You know, they're going to pause it and say, hey, you might have missed that guy hitting the mesh there. And I think Deshaun is just trying to, it just looked like he was forcing it there and it just ended up with an interception. But
19: okay.
9: I think that, you know, when you have a head coach that is as vocal as he is now, you know, opposed to the previous head coach. And he mentions that it's pretty embarrassing that our quarterbacks are throwing interceptions in 7-on-7. That's 4 less players on the field on each side. I have to agree with them. And I have to evaluate it based on his messaging and on his wording there. So
18: you just use the word plural, quarterbacks. Was Sanders doing similar?
9: No, well, I'm basing just on the fact that no one has, this is an equal opportunity here. You know, I'm not giving one or the other.
19: So no one has stood out is what you're pretty much saying.
9: I'm saying right now, I don't think no one stood out in OTA.
19: And that's my thing. If no one stood out, I can see both sides of the fence. No one stood out, go with the younger. I can understand that part. But my thing is, no one stood out, go with the veteran who is proven. Yes, he has had a rough couple years with the Browns. Let's be honest. And I said this before. How many quarterbacks that was under the last regime were good?
18: Yeah.
19: You know what I'm saying? You have to think about that too.
9: Well, we're good, or are we saying we're good in the last regime?
19: In the last regime.
9: Well, let's keep it real here. He made Deshaun Watson may not have worked, but Joe Flacco looked pretty well.
19: No, Flacco's numbers, interception,
9: played more games.
19: The touchdown ratio was horrible, but he was winning, but the defense was great. The defense was number one in the league, number one. Number two, they bailed us out a lot of games that we should have lost. If you go back and watch those games, we should have lost. If the defense didn't bail us out,
9: which
19: we wouldn't be having this Joe Flacco talk.
9: Flacco
19: looked really bad, but yes, he made good plays down the field where he throw a bomb and somebody go get it. But if you overall look, his numbers, interception to touchdown ratio, was bad.
18: Well, yeah, let me just throw this in there because I want both of you to continue this conversation. Yes, Flacco had more touchdowns, but to Coach Eddie's point, his touchdown to interception ratio was 1.59 compared to Watson's at 2.56, right? So for me, it's like, how do you compare apples to oranges? Because I think both of you have a point. What do you think?
9: Just look at the play on the field. I think Flacco was a more suitable quarterback for the offense that Stefanski wanted to run. And if that's the case, then I think you can look at it. And it's easy to say, well, look at his numbers. You know, his numbers are a bit skewed now after last season. But if you go directly after the moment he took over from that 2023-24 season, well, it's a bit different. And, you know, that team is completely different last year, right? You're moving off of Amari Cooper in that year. Now it's Jerry Jeudy, and we saw the amount of drops. Let's just go back to week one of last season, right? Yeah. That's a winnable game if catches are made and field goals are made. So it goes on to say that this might be a different team if that win is down, right? And it goes on much, much deeper than that. And you can touch on that with Deshaun as well, but I don't think that anyone right now would necessarily say that would necessarily argue there's an argument to truly be made there between Deshaun and Flacco at this point in time after the last time we saw Deshaun on the field for the Cleveland Browns.
18: Yeah, but let me ask you this, and Coach Eddie, I'm going to toss this to you. Okay. How different did you see the offensive schemes change when Watson was on the field compared to Flacco? Like, was it the same scheme?
19: No, it was totally different because you have a mobile quarterback versus a non-mobile quarterback. The play calling was totally different. When you had Flacco in the game, it was more down the field passing compared to when Watson was in the game. He did a lot of short routes to help out Watson where he could be more mobile than anything. And I thought that was hurting Watson's game because if you actually look at Watson, yes, he's mobile, but he is a pocket quarterback. He just happened to be a mobile quarterback as well. And the blocking was horrible with Watson, and he was still winning games for us. It was just he wasn't winning them in with big down the field plays like Flacco was doing. He has won games for us. Like it just wasn't as pretty as people would say as Flacco did it. But it's two different kinds of quarterbacks.
18: So, Chauncey, I see you kind of emoting physically, physiologically. Sure. What are your thoughts?
9: There's only maybe two games to me in Deshaun Watson's career that comes to mind that. I would equate to him actually winning the game or being the better quarterback on the field that day of. And that was Tennessee Titans in the Baltimore Ravens game where he initially was hurt, where he completed, you know, those consecutive passes and led a drive for the Browns where we thought that's the Deshaun Watson we're going to get when he gets back on the field. And he just wasn't, you know. I think I look back and, you know, we talk about schematics here for a moment. Well, when you have a quarterback making $230 million, and he has a certain play style, well, the offense is going to be conformed to his play style. So, you know, they're not going to play the same play style with Flacco than they are with Watson. However, when Watson did have his offense out there, right, Stefanski went and consulted with several people about Deshaun Watson's previous schemes in Houston, and they went and got people to surround him to make sure that this offense made more sense, correct? Like, you had Nick Chubb coming back, but you also had Kareem Hunt there as well, being brought back to help with this offense. I just thought there were so many ways that they tried to help Deshaun than more so they did with Flacco. And it also is to the point, too, of Flacco plays better in Stefanski's system that he wants to play, not more so than what Stefanski wanted to play in Deshaun's system that would best tailor for him.
19: Correct.
9: So that can also be said as well.
19: And that's where I'm going with, like, as a coach, if I have a quarterback that plays a certain way, I'm going to make my system fit him, especially if I'm looking to build around him. I have to get out of my own way and build a system around that said quarterback. I'm gonna go a little old school with like a Michael Vick type of quarterback. Mm-hmm. I'm not gonna play my kind of football that I'm used to coaching when I have a Michael Vick. I'm conformed to his style of play. I don't feel personally Stefanski did that with Deshaun Watson. I don't know about what Mumpkin could do. I just know from what I see with what he did when he got Lamar Jackson, how he conformed his gameplay around Lamar, not the other way around, not making Lamar conform to him.
18: So what do you think about that, Chauncey? You know, you have your finger on the pulse with Monken. I mean, which way are you leaning?
9: You know what? I'm leaning that Monken is going to do what's best for this offense. I think he's going to tailor something that fits well for Deshaun and Shador. I think it'll be a system that's eerie similar to what they did in Baltimore. But I think personnel wise, he understands what he has at quarterback. It's not Lamar Jackson, right? For either one of these two guys, you know, Deshaun's coming off of a Achilles two-time injury.
18: Mm-hmm.
9: You know, people forget that he tore it again. Mm-hmm. And so with that, you know, it's a different Deshaun Watson than I think than we can expect. But also, you know, Shedeur Sanders, as he famously quoted, does not have his father's speed. So, you know, this is going to be an offense that I think comes out in more shotgun formation. I would expect a little pistol as well. I wouldn't expect the quarterbacks to be under center that much unless they're attacking the run truly. You know, I would expect less play action just based off of the fact that, you know, this was a very play action heavy team. With Stefanski, I think Monken will go elsewhere with the offense this upcoming year. And I expect the receivers to really, really relish in this offense. They're going to love it because, you know, it's going to be faster play. I think they're going to try to get out and run on teams very quickly. A lot of mesh routes. I'd expect a lot of from as we saw in Baltimore, I would expect these receivers to be able to get downfield very quickly because they're going to be looking to get that ball out.
18: Now, thank you for that, Chauncey. And Coach, help me out here. I did not hear Chauncey even intimate that we have a running back.
9: Oh, no. I anticipate that we have a running game.
18: Okay.
9: That's what I said. We're going to attack with the run. We're going to get out there. But I expect us from a passing situation, mm-hmm. because I think historically the Browns have always had a truly well-run running game machine, if you ask me, right? If you go back from Jim Brown to today where we are with Judkins and Dylan Sampson, I think we've always been in great shape. Nick Chubb being thrown in there, Jamal Lewis being there at some point. They've always had a pretty good running game.
19: My favorite who was underrated was Willie Green.
9: I was going to go Willie Green. I was also thinking McGahee made a stop here in Cleveland. You know, the running game has never, what's that, Carlos Hyde and that crew during the early Baker years.
18: What about Raheem Sanders? Is he still on the team?
9: I wouldn't anticipate, but you never
18: know. You heard anything, Coach?
9: You never know when you go.
19: I don't think he is. I'm with Chauncey. I have to go look, but I don't think he is anymore.
18: Okay. So you guys are feeling comfortable about where we're at with the running back position?
19: Yeah, I think we're good on the running back side, yeah.
18: Okay, so final thoughts on this, Coach Eddie, from you in terms of which way you may feel Monken is going to lean, the system around the quarterback or something different?
19: From his history as an offensive coordinator, I tend to lean more towards the system around the quarterback he chooses rather than putting the quarterback in his system.
18: And do you feel like, based on what you know of him, who is the better quarterback to start with based on that?
19: Okay, so based on that, I would still say it will be Deshaun in my mind for Monken. I think it will be Deshaun, and taking my opinion out of it where I feel like Deshaun should start, I think taking that out of it, I really think that Monken is feeling that the veteran presence will be a little bit better for his offense. And now, granted, he loves Shedeur, though. He has said that he really likes Shedeur. But I think in this offense right now, he's going to let Deshaun.
18: See, I get so confused because I just feel like, I don't know, maybe I'm having a relationship with the Cleveland Browns and I can't trust anything they say. So do you really feel that Coach Monken feels that way about Shedeur, or because of, I mean, I think it was this last week, the stats came out between his jersey sales and everything else, merchandising, he now holds the record for revenue. I think it was like 17.5 million dollars. Like, do you really feel Coach feels that way, or just playing the political aspect of the game of football?
19: Well, as in my mind, he really feels that way. I mean, he spoke on it before as he wanted, if it was his choice, they would have drafted Shedeur first round if it was up to him. When he was in Baltimore, he really wanted Shedeur. And that's saying a lot because you have a Lamar Jackson, but you're looking at Lamar Jackson is injury prone lately. So if I can have a Shador in my under my belt, that'd be great. So I think personally that it is something true. Yes, I get it. The Browns have been lying to us lately, but I think it would be true. But Chauncey, you'll be better off to speak on that because you're like right there in the mix with them.
9: Sorry, they're just a bit muted for a moment. But, you know, I've thought about it, and I think you're right, Eddie. I think that, you know, with these guys at QBs, I think it's more of a political game. But I don't think we have the head coach that we previously did that was as willing to play the political game, right? Let's just think about the cards that were being dealt, you know, so many from fathers showing highlight videos and spotlighting situations that did not put the team in its best interest, to several leagues, to also, you know, quarterback situations, acquiring quarterbacks that came with baggage initially. You know, those things are interesting and they're delicate. And, you know, with the media in our media landscape here in Cleveland, you have to be willing to play those games. You know, you don't want guys coming into training camp, you know, kind of playing less to the degree that they feel like you think you can get out of them. You know, you don't want to lose the locker room saying the wrong things. And so I think he has to play the game that he has to, even though I think our current head coach is going to be much more vocal. He's going to be much, much more vocal than the previous one was about situations. He's not going to hold his tongue back on when he likes things or if he dislikes things. Then I also think he plays a good game too, as well as protecting his quarterbacks as well. It's been quite some time since Shador Sanders has spoke at a press conference, and I think that is for a reason.
19: I didn't realize that. You are 100% right about that.
18: The last that I heard, there were people in their feelings because I didn't hear it. I didn't see it. But Deion, I guess, what is it, a month or so ago, came out and said he wished he could talk to Coach Monken and intimated that, you know, he could help him understand how to coach Shador. But to your point, Chauncey and Coach Eddie, speak on this. It has been very quiet. Yeah.
19: It's been very quiet. Like I didn't realize until you just brought it up that there haven't been many press conferences with Shador. Where last year it was all it was. Every other second was a Shador press conference. But yeah, he has been really quiet. Which is actually not a bad thing though. Like it's keeping you on football. It makes you think about football rather than what Shador's doing now, what he's going to say, what he's about to say. So I think that's a good thing, though.
9: It's a great thing. It's a great thing for a young quarterback that's just looking to focus. And I think it's valid. You know, I think it's valid. And until we get a true understanding of who's starter, I have not liked how they've divvied certain things. I think the production team has kind of divvied things and also has played a role into this as well. When you look at the schedule release and it's talking about Shador, it's not talking about Deshaun. I think that's something that's interesting that people will keep an eye out on, indicating who's the starter and who's not. I also think that it's beautiful for him because he can just focus.
19: Facts.
9: Like Coach Eddie said, he could just focus, you know, lock in on what he needs to. And also to our media as well, I think it's something when, you know, someone went out, I think it may mention earlier that in a question he asked, was asked to Shador in his last presser, someone asked about him maybe not being the man in Cleveland as he once was in his previous stops in his collegiate career. And I thought he gave a really great answer to that, a fluid answer, because, you know, I think there's certain times where players feel as though the media attack them, right?
18: Absolutely.
9: And that's just coming from experience working on the other side of this journalism spectrum. I've heard guys that were very displeased with questions before because they feel like it got a little too personal. Have much to do with on-field play or situationally. When you're questioning someone about how they feel at the moment, they're not the man. Well, that seems like it's condemning. It seems like you're actually playing into the negatives there in that player instead of playing into what you believe could be an angle or a story that's on the brewing. So, you know, I think this was all protective. And also want to point out this too.
18: Wait, before you go further, we're going to have to take a commercial break, and we're going to play into what other point you wanted to make. Folks, hold on. 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We've got Coach Eddie Scott and Chauncey Sanders. We'll be right back.
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18: And welcome back to the final segment of the Locker Room Readout. I am Sapphire, Coach Eddie, Chauncey Sanders. We're going to have a short segment because we were rocking and rolling the first two segments. Chauncey, I want you to pick back up on the point you were making.
9: Yeah, I'll be brief here. I just wanted to make mention that it seems as though communication there between Coach Prime and our Cleveland Browns head coach here and Todd Monken has still been not shaky at all. It seems like they're pretty fluid and they're going to meet soon. So that's all I wanted to really touch on, is that that's a good sign, and a sign that our coach is willing to work. And I don't think that any coach wouldn't be willing to work with Coach Prime, especially on his son and what he'd like to see and get extra pointers. There's nothing wrong with getting extra pointers and extra eyes from another coach's perspective.
18: Coach, Jackson, you agree with that?
19: Yeah, especially one who's been coaching him all his life. So he knows his strengths, his weaknesses. So that's actually smart of Monken to do.
18: Okay. All right. So we're going to come back to that, Chauncey, because I write receipts. Coach Eddie will tell you that. And speaking of all his life, I want to transition over to the news that Serena Williams is coming back after playing tennis all her life. Gentlemen, quick thoughts on what that could look like.
19: Listen, she's a great. She's an absolute great. I think she is hands down the best woman player to ever do it. But these we're talking about, that's a young woman sport, baby. In competitive nature. Now it's a good sport to play if you're older, you just play it for fun. But in the competitive world, them young girls could have it. But I don't know if she had a point to prove, or is she trying to prove something, or is just her competitive nature. You know, what? And Chelsea, you know, as an athlete, once you got that competitive nature in you,
0: yep,
19: you feel you can do things that you really can't do no more.
0: I agree.
19: I don't know if it's going. I don't know if it's going to help her, hinder her. It can't mess up her legacy, no matter what she do.
9: Absolutely not. I agree with you, Eddie. I don't think it'll mess with her legacy at all. I think all of our greats should be able to go out there and enjoy themselves and compete again if they'd like to. You see, the Masters always keeps an invitation open for their golfers that win, if you will. So you'll see a Tiger Woods back out there, or potential Rory McIlroy much, much later, or Mickelson, if you will. So I think it's exciting. I think it's exciting for fans and young fans to actually experience Serena. It may not be prime Serena as we used to see at the U.S. Open, but nonetheless, it's Serena Williams, right? I think any of us, I've heard people right now talk about trying to get Jafar Jackson out there in makeup to see Michael Jackson at a concert, right? Right? They're calling it the reincarnation tour, right? But nonetheless, you know, I think it's exciting for the sport of tennis. And I think we've come such a far way in black and brown folks past their legacies there in Serena Williams.
19: What is that young lady name? If you guys could probably, I'm sorry, I'm losing her name. Young black lady who plays tennis right now. She's actually one of the good players. Can't think of her name, but I would love to see Serena.
9: Is it Coco? Is it Coco Gauff?
19: Coco, that's her name. Okay. Like, yes. I would love to see a matchup between them two. You know, I think if I ain't mistaken, Serena beat her when she was like a rookie.
9: Really younger, right?
19: Yeah, she's really young in her career. Yeah. I would love to see that now. Like, let's see them. Hey, it'll be something to watch. It'll make money.
18: I would love to see Serena win one more. I think that would put her past Margaret Court. To Chauncey's point, it will be very exciting. Speaking of excitement, we got game one tonight for the NBA championship series. I'm going to start with Coach Eddie. What are you feeling? What team are you leaning towards? And what matchups, if any, in particular, are you looking at?
19: Okay, so I'm looking at the Fox point guard matchup. I think if and only if the Spurs, which they have been, this is what they're known for, make Wemby play big boy basketball and add on the three-pointers and all that outside stuff. And if he shoots like he's 7'6", quit shooting from down low and actually bring it from the top.
18: Hello.
19: Because I'm guardable. So if he does that and they play it through him and Fox is on, I got the Spurs winning in six.
18: In six?
9: Couldn't agree more. I hate to be such a guy that agrees so much coming in as a talent here on you guys' wonderful show. But you know what? I have to agree. I think it's in five, actually. I don't think it's in six. I like the Spurs in six. I think Wemby is on his way to being a transcendent talent. I think he'll ultimately come down to what Karl Anthony Towns does and who's the more focused team in this point, and more healthier too as well.
19: Yeah.
9: As we've always saw here, I know we have our experience here in Cleveland, but you know, I think, the Spurs are well equipped to go ahead and win it all. I think they're well on their way to being, a dynasty reborn here in the era of NBA basketball.
19: I agree wholeheartedly.
18: You know, for me, again, at my age, I just love the fact that there are two black men head coaches. I just love this. I really, Coach Eddie, you remember I said a couple of months ago, I think people are not recognizing the Spurs' greatness. I don't think people should go to sleep on them. I have mixed feelings because, of course, I want the Eastern Conference team to win. And my, I guess, fandom of the Knicks goes back to the John Starks days. Come on now. I just think it's a win-win situation, the outcome. But I'm going to agree with Chauncey. I could see the Spurs winning this in five. And for me, I'm looking at their shooters, Vassell, Champagne, and who? Mr. Castle. I do get concerned when Wimby goes out, and with all due respect to Cornette, with all due respect, you know, my nerves, because you just don't know who, what version of him is going to show up. And I do think the Knicks are a little deeper in the interior. But what do you feel about the chatter that Wimby has not yet grown into his body? And this is the window that gives the Knicks an advantage to win the series. Any thoughts on that?
19: So I don't agree with it. I do think he still has a lot to grow. We've seen the young Shaq who was smaller became a big Shaq. Mm-hmm. You know what I'm saying? So that's a possibility. But I don't think that gives New York any more of a chance. It just, I still feel that Wimby will be the ticket on wins or losses, depending on which Wimby, which, again, he's always been a pretty good player to me, good, even great to some. I don't like to throw the great word out of there all the time until you have shown consistent greatness, not just in the season or two. But I feel that he has the potential to be in the argument as one of the greatest players to ever do it.
18: Yeah. And let me throw this at you. You know, that last series with the Thunder, I couldn't help but hear consistent messages about how SGA needed help. He needed help, and Chet Holmgren let him down. And I contrast that to the Cavaliers. You know, I don't know what you guys have been hearing, but, you know, people are intimating that maybe it would be better to trade Spida, right? And they're on Mobley. They're like, you know, build around Mobley. I do not understand that, how people cannot see without Spida. Like to me, with all due respect, and you know what? Let me save some of this for next week. I want you to really think on this. Give me quick answers.
9: Stop y'all right there. I think all bets are off this summer. I do not agree with that sentiment. I want to.
19: We ain't gonna talk about it.
9: I think Evan Mobley absolutely should be the one they build around. They should.
18: Wait. You're saying Mobley? He's the one they should build around.
9: Yes.
18: So you'd be okay with trading Spider?
9: I would at this point in time,
18: Coach.
9: If we can find the right talent around, I would so.
19: Youth wise, yes. No, absolutely not. I think
9: this team was on a tremendous upward of growth, and you know, you've brought over Mitchell to be a guy that can help elevate and continue to push this team forward and much more forward than what they were at the time, as this young core that was coming up together. Right, they had just fell short. Not able to. So I think this is one that we have to book for another day.
18: Yes.
9: But I don't agree with that sentiment at all.
18: Tell the people, Chauncey, 15 seconds, where they can find
9: me on Instagram at Chauncey D. Sanders. Once again, that's C-Y, not C-E-Y, like Billups. And also, you can find me on Twitter as well at Chauncey Sanders. That's C-H-A-U-N-C-Y.
18: Coach, where can people find you?
19: You can also find me on Instagram. That's Eddie Scott, same as Facebook. Catch us at the, we have a state tournament coming up for Shaw. Well, not just for Shaw, but Ohio 707 football. Okay. Shaw High School will be participating in that. We have 13 other teams. This will be the 15th, so come out and support.
18: Coach Eddie Scott gets the final word. And we want to thank Chauncey Sanders, our very special guest, for joining the show tonight. This is Sapphire Blue. And remember, you do not have to be where you come from. You've been listening to The Locker Room Readout on the BGC Sports Network. Be well.

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2: With your BGC Sports Network brief, I'm Pepper Mills. The Dallas Wings extended their winning streak to four games with a thrilling 104-96 road victory over the Los Angeles Sparks in a highly offensive showdown. The matchup was a back-and-forth battle for the first three quarters, with the Sparks taking an early 28-24 lead in the first frame. However, Dallas kept the pressure on and completely took over in the final 10 minutes. A decisive 27-18 fourth-quarter surge from the Wings ultimately put the game out of reach for LA. The Wings showcased excellent ball movement and shot selection throughout the night. Paige Beckers ran the floor masterfully, setting a new career high in assists, while Arike Ogunbowale and Jessica Shepherd both delivered strong scoring performances to pace the offense. Their late-game execution on the offensive end allowed them to pull away and secure the hard-fought victory. With your BGC Sports Network brief, I'm Pepper Mills.
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7: Sports fans, what's going on? 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
7: 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Mr. Sportsopedia, what's going on?
8: It's all gravy, baby. What's that?
7: Can you believe we're already in May?
8: Second weekend in May.
7: Wow, this year is flying by. I know you had a lot of spring football, and now we're into derby season. This year is going by real quick. Yeah.
8: Super fast.
7: Had a good week?
8: Had a great week.
7: Good. Yes, busy but great week. Good deal. Let everyone know how they can get in contact with you.
8: Oh, before I finish say that part, I would just like to wish you and all the mothers out there happy Mother's Day weekend.
7: Aww. And
8: everybody have an enjoyable weekend.
7: That is so nice. Thank you, Mr. Sportsopedia.
8: More than welcome. And you can find me on IG at Mr. Sportsopedia. Also on that other place, Mr. Sportsopedia 2. I also like the Facebook page, Mr. Sportsopedia. And if all else fails, shoot me an email at MrSportsopedia@gmail.com.
7: You just will not say X, will you?
8: Uh-oh. I like
7: 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All right, Mrs. Sportsopedia, I think we got a lot of tea to pour here. You ready to pour it up?
8: Let's see what's brewing.
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7: 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All right, Mrs. Sportsopedia. Participation trophies. That's what they might as well just call this tournament. The NCAA men's and women's basketball tournaments. Now they're adding how many more teams?
8: 8 to get to
7: 76.
8: There were 68, now they're at 78.
7: This is ridiculous. You know, it's almost like, you know how back in the day when Ms. Roll Tide was in school and they would have the A and B teams, but parents would complain because their kids didn't make it. So they had to go back and add a C team. This is what I feel like with the NCAA. This is ridiculous.
8: Yeah, it's totally crazy because now, even before this whole thing gets started, now you're going to ask, what about Team 77 and Team 78? Because, you know, 10 or 15 years ago before they expanded it to 68, it used to always be about, what about Team 66 or 67? So they added it to 68, and now they're gone to 78. So the difference in the formats are kind of, you know, we said they're going from 68 to 76. Now the first four games are gone. Now they're going to have 12 opening round games.
7: Wow. So this means now 44 at-large bids.
8: Yeah, something like that.
7: That is absolutely crazy. I don't agree with that. I mean, if you don't get in with the 68, you don't get in. Everybody can't play.
8: Yeah, that's true. Everybody definitely can't play. And one of the crazy things about it is, and one of the things I looked at is like the little guy kind of getting thrown to the wolves, because if you look at the new format of the bracket, how you used to have the first four in Dayton, now they're going to have 12 teams fighting for.
7: So,
8: yeah, the first round you're going to have
7: 12 games play on Tuesday and Wednesday between Selection Sunday and when the round of 64 begins on Thursday. So, I mean, you still have the 64. Why are we expanding and adding all these teams? I mean,
8: So by Thursday, you'll be down to 64. Tuesday and Wednesday, you'll have 9 games being played instead of the 4 that was the first 4, whatever you called it. So then you'll have 2. So you'll have 12 additional games on Tuesday and Wednesday. So just about all the 16 seeds. So basically, you'll have the SWAT and the MEAC plan to eliminate all the teams that normally end up at 16. They'll all have to play each other to see who gets to play the number one team in the country. Then you'll have four of the 15 seeds playing each other to see who gets to like the number two seed. And then you'll have 6 games where 11 versus 11. And 2 games, 12. Well, you have 4 games, 12 versus 12, to see who gets to the number 5 seed. So, you know,
7: I just totally disagree with that. I totally disagree. To me, you leave it like it is. It wasn't broke. And those teams that are mad because they're outside looking in and they have to go to the NIT, don't go to the NIT. If you that mad because you didn't get in the NCAA, everybody doesn't deserve to be in. If you don't play well enough and you don't get selected, you don't get in. I mean, it's that simple. Again, these participation trophies that we're giving out because Lil Jon's mom got a little money and the dad called and complained to the NCAA and get them back in? No. Because that's all this is.
8: I totally agree with you. And I think it's unfair to those teams that are the, I mean, how you gonna look at it now, the last four in, first four in, and all this stuff. So basically, all of the 16 seed teams are gonna see eight teams at 16 seed, which is probably gonna be from the low end conferences. Those guys are gonna have to come in and play on Tuesday or Wednesday. Eliminate, you know, each other. Then you'll go get, like, one of the number one seeds. Almost climbing an uphill battle. And almost the same thing for four of the 15 seeds. And then, you know, with the 12s, you have eight 12 seeds playing each other to get four of the 12 seeds. And then you'll have two of the 11 seeds. Well, you have four of the 11 seeded teams playing to get the number six seed in their brackets. I just think it's totally...
7: I think it's unfair. Like you just said, you know, the SWAC and the MEAC have to play each other so they can get in. Okay, we were already playing games for the most part. You know, sometimes they'll make the SWAC play and the MEAC can automatically be in, but they're going to play the number one seed. This isn't for the lower level, I don't think. This is more so for those, you know, like the Auburns that didn't get in, or the, you know, that they on the outside looking in, or they have to go to the NIT. They don't want that anymore. They want to make sure they get in now. And that's not fair.
8: So you jump from eight opening games with the first four to 24 teams in the opening games.
7: Right.
8: And then Thursday, you'll be down to 64.
7: Yeah, I totally disagree with that.
8: Yeah, so it's...
7: That's not right. Because to me, you're telling these teams, okay, you couldn't get in, we are expanding, so now everybody can get in. But everybody don't, if they don't deserve, they don't play well enough, they don't get in.
8: And you'll have, because, you know, you mentioned Auburn, like last year, everybody cried to high heaven.
7: Right. And I said them because I know they went to the NIT. Didn't they win the NIT?
8: They did win the NIT, but then you always... So now you normally have 9 to 10 SEC teams, 9 or 10 Big Ten teams. Then the ACC normally puts 7 or 8 in. Now what you're going to end up with 12 or 13, just about 80% of the SEC and the Big Ten teams are going to be in the tournament. And you're just going to basically, like one of the things I said, like throwing the little guy overboard. You're going to basically kill the Cinderella aspect of it, you know. Yeah. And then you have all these power four conference teams in the tournament. And then, you know, you have a conference kind of like the, like the Big East? They'll have quite a few teams. And, you know, you always hear people crying about this team playing well enough to be in the tournament, but there basically wasn't enough slots. So you went and created these slots. And then, just to be honest with it, this is just another revenue stream to create more money.
7: Exactly.
8: To pay these players more money, which goes back to what we talked about. Is how they're paying these players these absurd amounts of money. And some of these players are making more money than they will ever make if they got to the NBA.
7: Right.
8: Yeah.
7: Yeah, I totally disagree with this. Like I said, to me, it just seems like now you're passing out participation trophies. You're allowing everybody to get in, and for what? If they weren't good enough to get in before, now you're just providing a way for them to get in. And that's not right. What about those that did play hard? Those that did work hard during the season and they didn't make it in? To me, you're going to always look at the first 68 and say these additionals are just the ones that couldn't get in.
8: Right. So, yeah, it's basically almost like participation. Hey, play harder next year and get in. Instead, you went and created 8 more slots for 16 more teams to be in the tournament.
7: Mm-hmm. Yep. I don't like that at all. Because, you know, you look at it, and I hate to say it like this, these players,

0: hurting the smaller guy. You basically, It won't be long before even we know they're already hitting it. When in football, it won't be that long. In basketball, you'll have where they're going to split out the big schools from the small schools. So you'll have a big school, whatever you call it, want to call it, championship. And all little guys.
1: I got it. They gonna have, be like Louisiana, select and non-select.
0: Yeah, pretty much.
1: this is just, when I saw that, I'm like, that is ridiculous. It is not that serious to make sure little Johnny gets to play in the tournament. That y'all go and expand this out. That is, at any rate. We're almost at a commercial break. I don't want to get started on something else, but I just totally disagree with this. You know, just like, aren't they expanding even college football?
0: Yeah, I think college football is going to either 16 or 24 because, you know, one or two teams didn't get in, didn't play well enough. And now you got to just keep adding these type of participation trophies to let more teams in. And at the end of the day, it's all about generating more revenue.
1: Exactly. Exactly. That's exactly what it is. All right, we're at a commercial break. And when we come back, we'll get into a little WNBA. I am Natalie Hicks.
0: And I am Mr. Sportsopedia.
1: And this is Sports From Her Perspective here on the Big Game Christian Sports Network. We'll be back right after this.
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16: We're back here on Sports From Her Perspective, here on the Big Game Christian Sports Network. I am Natalie Hicks.
17: And I am Mr. Sports Opinion. For the last 14 years, you've been supporting the BGC Sports Network, and for the last 8 years, the BGC Sports Network too. So from all of us to all of you, we want to say thank you, and we look forward to the future and beyond.
16: All right, Mr. Sportsopedia. Speaking of expanding, Trinidad Chambliss, he's making millions and the NCAA wants to stop him. 5 years ago, his car would have warranted an NCAA investigation, and his agent, just the fact of having one, would have immediately ended Chambliss's college career. Now, the most shocking thing is that his vehicle is so modest, and that rather than enter the NFL draft, he is headed to his sixth year of college. I mean, really, are we going to have to start doing retirements? And you know who I'm going to talk about.
17: Who?
16: Smoke.
17: Oh, Jesus. Smoke didn't get paid, though. He was playing for the...
16: you know what? You are right. I'm gonna start leaving Smoke alone. Smoke played because he loved the game. He was not getting paid. But now, these kids are getting paid, and they want to stay longer in college. Now, you would think stay longer in college equates to getting a college degree. Oh, no. Staying longer in college for them now is getting more money.
17: Right, because you mentioned Trinidad Chambliss. His first, he probably, if he went to the draft, got drafted, his rookie contract would nowhere be close to what he's making at Ole Miss. And not to pick on Trinidad, there's just numerous stories floating around, just kind of like with Ty Simpson, was offered $6 million to stay, to go from Alabama to Miami to, you know, help Miami get closer to the national championship game when they played in the championship game this year. So at some point, you're going to have to slow down the transfer portal as well as the amount of money some of these guys are being paid. It's, you know, really, and then the other part about it is really not the schools paying these guys. It's kind of going back to, like, the days of SMU when they got the death penalty. They were playing players, and these guys are just making absurd amounts of money just to stay in college. And then, they, you know, you play 4 years at one school. Then another school feels like I'm one running back, one receiver, or one quarterback away. So one of the boosters is going to say, hey, to win that championship, I'll give you $7 million to forego going to the draft and come play 1 year at this school so we'll have a shot at a national championship. And there's a huge difference in the age between an 18, 19-year-old playing against a 24, 25-year-old.
16: Exactly. Exactly. I totally agree. Again, this is... this, we're just in this age now of you're not playing for the love of the game. You're not, you know, it's all about participation and making money. You know, at least you get to participate in the NCAA tournament. And now you get to stay in longer and make more money. That's the era that we're in now. We're not in that era anymore about, you know, you play the game because you love the game. That has long gone out the window now. And I think that's what's wrong with sports now.
17: Right. Totally agree.
16: All right, Mrs. Sportspedia. You spoke of the portal. You said initially there were over 10,000 players that entered the portal. We still have over 6,000 still in the portal?
17: Yes, ma'am.
16: Wow. So everybody can just up and leave and move and go where they want to go. You know, it used to be if they wanted to transfer and go somewhere else, they had to get the coaches to sign off on it, correct?
17: Yes.
16: So that has just totally gone out the window. Now they can just leave because they want to leave.
17: Pretty much. Then you just look at it. And, basically it's killed high school recruiting. You know, most of the 4 to 5 stars are still getting their opportunities to go play major college football. But then you get right to the lower end of the 4 and the 3 stars. These guys are just really struggling to find spots. And even some of these guys that are still in that 6,800, with it being after spring football, going into the summer, some of these guys will just sign, say, with Louisiana Tech. Still, they play that 1 year and try to shine. But at the whole time, they know they're not going to stay at that school.
16: Yeah.
17: For another 2-3 years, they're already looking. As soon as they get to Russell, they're already, like, looking for their next opportunity to hit the transfer portal in December to go somewhere else.
16: That's true. That is so very true. That's why I say it has taken away from, I don't know, the NCAA college sports experience is not like it used to be. You know, watching the NCAA used to be exciting, regardless if it was football, basketball, you know, they were all playing to get to the next level. They don't have to worry about playing to get to the next level. They making more money now than they could if they even make it to the NBA or NFL. So this sport has just, it's totally different now. And I don't know, it's not fun to watch the NFL. And now to me, the NCAA is getting that same way.
17: True, so true.
16: It takes away totally from the game, you know, because now it's you're talking about now, not, you know, it used to be this student athlete was there, they're majoring in this, and oh, I don't know how they're maintaining, you know, this major and playing athletics. So now it's, we're talking about how much money this player is making in college and what they're doing to make that money.
17: Yeah, one of the interesting things was I was talking to a friend of mine who has a friend that's a college coach, and he was saying, like, when they go to the portal to try to get a kid out, the first thing he asks is how much money. You know, say I'm worth $500,000. If this school doesn't have $500,000, the guy just doesn't show up for the recruiter to tell him, don't worry about it, we're moving on to the next person. So you can't even really go in the portal and recruit these guys unless you already have X number of dollars to pay this player.
16: Well, and I guess even for the little guys, you know, the Gremlins, the Southerns, I guess even put in the ULMs, you know, they've got to recruit from the portal more so than they're going. Like you said, it's taken away from high school recruiting because they're not going out and looking for those high school kids anymore. Not like they used to. They're going to the portal. And every year, I think I heard Lane Kiffin say, every year, you've got to build your team out of the portal.
17: Yeah, and I mean, in some cases it works. You know, just use like Indiana, for example. Kirk Cinetti went from James Madison to Indiana. He took a ton of players from James Madison with him to IU. He built a culture. Now he's got to try to keep that culture going, but all those players that were there with him now is gone. So it's kind of just like with Mendoza's little brother, Alberto. They had to make a decision. You know, IU was all over the Mendoza family, but while they were wooing that family for this championship run, Indiana was out wooing Josh Hoover from TCU, and then Alberto went to Georgia Tech. So then I saw something a couple weeks ago where Cignetti was like, that was the one player he wanted to keep. Well, if you wanted to keep him, you never should have went out and got into the portal looking for a quarterback. But aim is now, I got to make sure I have the right pieces in place to continue to win. And so this whole year, he's got to build a culture out of the portal and hope all these guys miss by August when football season rolls around.
16: Speaking of Indiana, who's in the Big Ten, distributed $1.37 billion in revenue for the 2024-2025 fiscal year. That's a lot of money.
17: Yes, it is.
16: And that's what the players are seeing. You know, if these schools are making billions of dollars, they want their cut. I don't blame them. But again, these are supposed to be amateurs. They're there for the love of the game to make it to the next level. So that's something that we should just even throw out the window. We don't play for the love of the game anymore.
17: No, definitely not playing for the love of the game.
16: So we're just playing for money.
17: Yeah, pretty much. These guys are already professional athletes. They were already kind of treated that way. But then the flip side of that is how many of these schools, like the University of Arkansas has a tons of money, but they had to go cut their men's and women's tennis teams because tennis teams don't really generate a whole lot of revenue. Mm-hmm. So to have more revenue to bow the bells and whistles, they had to cut their tennis program. So that's athletes, you know, that were there, probably student athletes playing for the love of the game. So they just said, hey, well, this is something that we can get rid of because we got to pay this star shooting guard or this star quarterback to stay here at the University of Arkansas or come to the University of Arkansas.
16: Wow. That's crazy to me. So it is crazy that that the Big Ten is getting $1.37 billion. And that's what players are looking at. You know, when did a player in the past look at how much the conference is getting and start saying, I want a portion of that?
17: And it's almost like J-Mo Williams that played at both Ohio State and Alabama in the last week or so. He sued the NCAA for his name, image, and likeness.
16: Oh, my God.
17: He got used when he was at those two schools. But he's in the NFL playing for the Detroit Lions, making millions.
16: So he just want more money.
17: Yeah, pretty much.
16: Yeah, so again, you're not playing for the love of the game. You playing for money. And I mean, let me say this. It's not, I mean, make your money, but when you're in college, that's not what you're there for. I still say you can cut that student athlete because they're not there to be students anymore.
17: Yes, very much true.
16: And that's the sad part. You know, that's where education just goes out of the window. Because for NIL, you know, they're more about or more concerned with their branding opportunities, you know, advertising, influential, you know, stuff that they're doing on social media. That's more relevant and more important than going to class or, you know, getting paid. I mean, they're more concerned with getting paid than getting an education.
17: So true.
16: I could go on and on about that, but at any rate, we're going to move on. The NFL draft.
17: Oh, go ahead.
16: I was just saying the NFL draft. You know, to even watch the draft now is just, it's not exciting like it used to be, you know, to see these kids that were hungry to make it to the NFL. That has just, to me, it's just changed the way we look at the draft now. It's those that have played 6, 7, 8, 9 years in the NCAA and moved around from this school to that school, now they're finally ready to go to the NFL.
17: Right, and part of that, you a little bit of the draft I did watch, you'd hear, especially in the first round, guy comes up and gets drafted. He's been to like 3, 4 schools in a 5-year window. It's like, you just shopped your talents around and you didn't stay anywhere. And then the one thing that always, well, I won't even jump into that because we just talked about the transfer portal. But yeah, the draft was a couple weeks ago, and a lot of teams, you know, did well. And then you look at it, like the number one pick was Fernando Mendoza from Indiana. And the draft was just kind of up and down. So how did your Cowboys do? Everybody was all excited about the pick of Caleb Downs.
16: Really? You said my Cowboys?
17: The Cowboys.
16: Not my Cowboys.
17: Oh, wow. You didn't quit the Cowboys.
16: I have quit the Cowboys. I'm not even looking for a new team. I get more joy out of playing fantasy football and just picking players to play on my team. No, I'm not a Cowboys fan anymore. I've totally let them go. Because, you know, they feel like they have picked Caleb Downs, and now they feel like, okay, we're going to the Super Bowl. They say that every year. And what happens? They don't even get a winning season. So, no. Sometimes you just, you know, you have to let things go. So, I've let the Cowboys go.
17: Oh, wow. We have a seat on...
16: Not you and T. Walker. Oh, my gosh.
17: On the Niner bus, but we got to find out how faithful you are first before we let you on that bus.
16: I've already bought T-shirts cheering for the 49ers, so... That should give me a foot already in the door.
17: We'll have to see.
16: Okay. I'll let y'all have y'all panel discussion and let me know if I can get in.
17: Yeah, what I have to say about you, man.
16: All right, Mrs. Wikipedia, we're almost at a commercial break. We get started and this time flies by each segment. When we come back, and we still hadn't talked about the WNBA since they have started their new season, but we will definitely get started talking about them. But while we're working towards the commercial break, were there any surprises for you all for the 49ers from the draft?
17: Our draft stopped.
16: Oh, wow. Y'all didn't like your picks?
17: Yeah, they were. I mean, there were a lot of reaches.
16: A lot of reaches. I like how you say that. So we will definitely see what happens with the upcoming season. Looking forward to training camp and the season starting. All right, Mrs. Sportsopedia, I am Natalie Hicks.
17: And I am Mr. Sportsopedia.
16: And this is Sports From Her Perspective here on the Big Game Christian Sports Network. We'll be back right after this.
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24: 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There was a certain amount of money that they could have. 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He was making like 15 or 20 million, something like that. Maybe it was 25. But he was the highest paid in the league. Man, 25 million, you get that sitting on the bench now in the NBA because everything has changed. And these super max contracts, hey, put me on for 5 years, 8 years at 160-some mil. And you know the person's not going to stay for that whole 8 years.
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16: We are back here on Sports From Her Perspective, here on the Big Game Christian Sports Network. I am Natalie Hicks.
17: And I am Mr. Sportsopedia.
16: 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All right, Mrs. Sportsopedia. WNBA. It got kicked off on Friday night, May 8th. So we have started the season. I know you've been complaining all NCAA women's basketball season long because we've been seeing the different salary increases for a lot of the players that were already in. So you still complaining?
17: Oh, not necessarily complaining. It's just a where all this money is going to come from to play these players, and just a concern that if you go and start playing these players all this money, how will some of these franchises maintain some of this revenue? And I think we were watching the game on Friday, and all the advertisements, even the officials have advertisements out their uniforms, you know, front, back. You know, it's just like kind of curious how this is going to kind of play out, how this is going to happen.
16: Yeah. Speaking of Friday night, you, like I said, that was opening night for the WNBA. You had a new team, Toronto, taking on Washington, and Washington beat Toronto 68-65. You had Connecticut taking on the New York Liberty. New York won that game 106-75. And you had Golden State taking on Seattle. Golden State won that game 91-80. On Saturday, you have some big games coming up. We have our own Dallas Wings, who will be in Indiana taking on the Fever. That game will be broadcast on ABC at 12 o'clock. You have Phoenix taking on the Las Vegas Aces. That game will also be broadcast on ABC at 2:30. You have the Atlanta Dream taking on the Minnesota Lynx. And you have the Chicago Sky taking on the Portland Fire. That's all on Saturday. So you have some pretty good games coming up because they play Sunday, Tuesday, Wednesday, Thursday. So I'm excited to see these games. I'm excited to see the WNBA back in action. This is the 30th year. And I'm glad to see finally they're starting to make money to whereas they don't have to get through with their season, pack up, and fly overseas to help further compensate themselves.
17: Yeah, one of the thing that you kind of really, I know Ms. Rota used to always complain about this, now with the two expanding teams on Portland and Toronto that created, you know, 30 more spots for players to have an opportunity to continue their careers. Like you said, now they won't have to go overseas and all that. They have an opportunity to stay stateside and play the game they love. So we'll see how all that plays out. It should make for a very interesting season because, you know, it'll help a lot of those players be able to, you know, stay stateside, and also give some of the rookies that used to, a lot of times the rookies would get drafted only to get cut within a week, couple weeks, but a lot of rookies made it because I know the Washington Mystics kept the most rookies. They had like 6 on their team.
16: Oh, cool. Cool. Well, yeah, I'm looking forward to the season. I want to check out more games. I used to always say I want to watch more games or see more games. So I'm kind of interested. And plus now you're A lot of your players from the NCAA are there, but the WNBA is drafting a lot of players from
17: overseas.
16: Thank you. I could not get that word out. From overseas. So it makes it interesting to watch, you know, but I think the NBA is getting like that now as well. Also, they're drafting a lot of players from overseas. So that makes it interesting to see, like you said, how many of these players actually make the teams. And, you know, you hate to see anybody get cut, but...
17: Nature of the business.
16: It is. Not in the NCAA, but I'm not going back down that rabbit hole. Okay. Everybody gets to play in the NCAA. All right, Mrs. Sportsopedia. We talked about the WNBA. I know you also, you know, you cut on how many rookies the Washington kept. And see that you also pointed out the Dawn's daycare and how many players she still has in the league.
17: This year she has 12 key players that are on 7 rosters, and several of the rosters have 2 or 3 South Carolina players. I saw a lot of their stuff they was posting on their South Carolina Women's Gamecocks social media. And she was kind of flexing that because, you know, it's always been a knock against her that she couldn't get players to the next level. But, you know, it's a huge – but still, UConn is kind of leading the way with, like, 17 players. And South Carolina is second with 12. So those are some of the top programs in the country that are translating to the WNBA.
16: You also have to point out, too, UCLA won this year, and most of that team – made their rosters because I think there were 6 out there.
17: First round, but the one young lady, Maria Suarez, that was traded for Flage, she got cut. So.
16: Oh, no. Okay. Wow. Yeah. Like you said, that's the nature of the business, you know. So good luck to all of those young ladies and good luck to them on this upcoming season. All right, you want to look at the recruiting rankings for the final top 25 recruiting classes for 2026?
17: Yeah, we can jump in and take a look at that. And this is women's college basketball. The number one ranked team was USC, and they signed Sanaya Hall and Sarah Oakey, and they signed that 5-star player out of Australia. And then the number recruiting class was South Carolina, and they just kind of cleaned up. They had Olivia Edwards, Jersey Robinson, Kayla Wynn, and Kelsey Andrews. And they also signed another player out of France, Justine Lubens, to go along with the young lady that was part of that class that played this year. Then the number 3 team was the Texas Lady Longhorns, which had to basically replenish their roster after Roy Holman's left for the WNBA, and they had like a lot of their star players that jumped into the transfer portal.
16: Yeah, I was surprised by that, but Madison Booker's still there, though, right?
17: Yeah, I think that was some of the biggest reasons why they really struggled, because a lot of the players felt like Vic Schaefer was showing a lot of favoritism toward her, Madison Booker, and Rory Harmon last year. Mm.
16: Wow. We'll definitely have to see how that shakes out. I see Kara Lawson's doing pretty good at Duke.
17: And she has the number 4 ranked class this year.
16: And Notre Dame's number 5. Kentucky's number 6. Now, that's the coach that used to be at Virginia Tech, correct?
17: Yeah.
16: Okay.
17: Yes.
16: Maryland Terrapins at number 7. Indiana Hoosiers at number 8. The UConn Huskies at number 9. And rounding up the top 10, North Carolina Tar Heels. Funny, I don't see LSU.
17: Oh, see, I knew he was going to point that out.
16: That's find my Louisiana listeners that love LSU. I don't see them in the top 10. Are they even in the top 25?
17: No, ma'am.
16: They're not?
17: Oh, not as recruiting-wise.
16: Oh, well, I see that even the Texas A&M Aggies are in the top 25.
17: Yeah.
16: Wow. Hmm. All right, Mrs. Sportspedia. Real quick, because, you know, we never get to make it to Lincoln Parish. We're in the NBA playoff time. Did you watch during the regular season?
17: No.
16: Oh, can I ask why?
17: I just don't, they don't play hard on the regular season. They play a little harder. I've been peeping at a couple games in the last couple of days, and they seem to be playing a little harder. And I know Thursday night, I think we watched some, was that Thursday night or Wednesday night? We watched a little bit of Victor Wanyama.
16: I still don't understand. You that big and you on the 3-point line. Really? Make that make sense.
17: Victor the man.
16: I mean, he is. I mean, he can shoot from anywhere, but I'm going to need you down low because, I mean, that dude don't even have to jump. Just extend his arms out, and he's blocking shots. He's doing everything, but this dude is perfecting a 3-point shot. Outside, you know, he's not even going down low. What happened to that?
17: Nah, they don't really play. It's more of an international game now where everybody's kind of clearing the lane. You got your slashers like Ant-Man and a couple other guys there that are just getting to the basket. So, trying to get to the rack, nobody's really posting up making plays. So, it's a different game.
16: It's a very different game. It's not like it used to be. I guess I'm finna show your age and how you used to watch the Lakers and the Celtics.
17: Oh, boy.
16: Notice I said your age, not mine.
17: That's when the NBA used to be fantastic.
16: It was showtime.
17: That was the Lakers.
16: Yes, that was the Lakers. That was showtime. But, yeah, the NBA used to be fantastic. But that has, I think, didn't they try and bring that back?
17: Yeah, they've picked it up a couple of different times. But, yeah, it really hadn't stuck like it did in the 80s and the 90s.
16: Yeah. That's when basketball was basketball.
17: Yeah, right now we're in the conference semifinals. So one matchup you have out west, you have the Thunder versus the Lakers. OKC's up 2-0 in that game. And it's kind of been the storyline of this series has been LeBron and Bronny playing together in the playoffs. So right now,
16: God, call me a river.
17: 2-0 in that series. And the other Western Conference semifinal has the Timberwolves and the Spurs. And the Spurs are up on that one 2-1. And then in the East, you have the Pistons, Detroit Basketball, and Cleveland Cavaliers, and Detroit's up 2-0 in that series. And then in the other Eastern Conference semifinals, you have the New York Knickerbockers playing against the Philadelphia 76ers, and the Knicks are up on that series 3-0.
16: All right. Who makes it to the finals?
17: I'm gonna go Detroit, I guess.
16: Please don't support. Okay, I thought you were gonna say LA. I'm like, no.
17: LA won't make it out of the Western Conference finals.
16: Yeah. All right, well, we definitely have to keep an eye on that. We are at the end of the show. I'm not gonna even disgrace Lincoln Parish and say what's going on at Tech and Grambling. We will definitely hit that up next week. Mrs. Sportspedia, I got two fingers up.
17: Peace.
16: We are out. Sports from her
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3: With your BGC Sports Network brief, I'm Tasha Tangier. The Carmelo Anthony trial, centering on the April 2025 fatal stabbing of 17-year-old Austin Metcalf at a Frisco ISD track meet, has featured intense emotional testimony from witnesses and medical experts.
4: Several high school track athletes who witnessed the altercation took the stand, largely contradicting Anthony's self-defense claim. Witnesses testified that Anthony sat in the Frisco Memorial team tent during a rainstorm and refused to leave despite being asked up to 15 times. All cameras, live streams, and audio recordings have been banned from the courtroom, and a gag order has been issued preventing attorneys and witnesses from speaking publicly about the proceedings. The trial is expected to last for approximately 2 weeks. If convicted, Anthony faces a sentence ranging from 5 years to life in prison. With your BGC Sports Network brief, I'm Tasha Tangier.
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0: great weekend. You know, the 580 boys right here on the BGC Network. And you rocking with Full House. And I got some special guests holding it down for Mr. Cowboy. The one and only Nuff Ted Henry in the building. Florida, what's up, Ted Henry?
1: Hey, man, I'm chilling. What's going on up in the OK?
0: Man, it's a whole lot of sad, depressed people crying, filling up the Red River here in Oklahoma because the OKC Thunder, you know, they dropped the ball. We're looking at a great another NBA Finals, and the Thunder are not there to defend the championship. So, you know, enough said. We just started up with this New York Knicks, San Antonio Spurs championship final, man. And the people want to know, man, what's your thoughts on, man? What's your thoughts on that?
1: Yeah, last night that was okay. That was OKC. That was San Antonio's chance. Wimby grabs the ball with less than 24 seconds left and tries to get the ball up the floor. Just Stephon Castle, who wasn't paying attention, wasn't looking, and turnover. And it wasn't just a turnover, but the turnover was okay. It's just the fact that he fouled Jalen Brunson, and that's the thing. He shouldn't have fouled him because he put him on the line and then they were down by one. And they had 14 seconds left or 9 seconds left, 9 to 10 seconds left. And I can't believe that is the play that Mitch Johnson, you know, drew up. I mean, De'Aaron Fox acted like though he had 24 seconds and you only had 9 seconds. So when the ball came in, you should have been trying to score and then had Wimby crashing the boards. So you could possibly get another tip or another shot at winning the game, but none of that. So and then you didn't have Stephon Castle on the floor. So I think Mitch Johnson just got caught up in a situation that he's not experienced in. He got caught watching the game because as soon as they came out of that timeout after New York got the ball and they shot it, first thing you should have said was grab the ball. After we grabbed the ball, the score still tied. Walk the ball up the floor. We got the game in our hand. We got the last shot. And if we miss, it's going in overtime. But, you know, they didn't do that. And that's the thing. You got young players who are eager to do something, but you always got to have that one vet on the floor. And you got to have a coach that explains everything out to the players and let them know, hey, this is our situational time right here. This is a situation. This is what we need to do. We grab the ball. We walk it up the floor. If you get caught, all time out. We can advance it to half court, but the score is still tied. Now, when we draw this play up, this is what we're going to do. And he didn't explain that out. He didn't explain it to him, and that's what you have. You have inexperience showing up, and you have those guys losing a game by 1 point last night.
0: So San Antonio is in a real uncomfortable position, Nuff said. They're down 2 games. Looking to get swept. The Knicks been playing outstanding. 13 games in a row. I don't know who set the president of, you know, the most. They're on the verge of maybe breaking that streak. Did you for once ever think that San Antonio would be in this position, being the higher seed?
1: I thought they did. I thought they would because of the inexperience that they have. They don't have any experience on the floor. All those guys are 25 and under. Only been with the team. Stephon Castle only been with the team 2 years. Where have you been with him? What, 3, 4? Vassell has been there the longest. I think he's been there maybe 5 years. So when you start looking at the experience, they have no veteran experience out there on the floor to calm them down, to, you know, be a leader. Wimby is trying to be a leader, but, you know, he doesn't have the experience.
0: Yeah, I definitely have to agree with you. It seems, and you know, they went a 7-game series with Oklahoma City. Do you think that may have played a factor in just being gassed out? Maybe no, compared to New York with the rest.
1: No, they're not gassed. I mean, guys, like I said, they're less than 25 and under. So it's not the fact that they're gassed. It's just the fact that they get in situations where they don't really truly have a point guard De'Aaron Fox is doing the best he can, but he's not playing the point guard role. You know, he has never been in this position either. So therefore, you have nobody with playoff experience to the NBA Finals level that you can resort to say, hey, man, you know, take over the game and say, hey, calm down. This is the play we're going to run. You know, give me the ball. You know, if you had a veteran like a Kawhi Leonard, you know, Kawhi would come down and say, I'm going to post up, give me the ball on the block. I got my move. As soon as I catch the ball, I'm spinning, I'm going to the basket, I'm going to get fouled, or I'm going to make the shot. You don't have that. Those guys, when you look at the way they're playing basketball, all five guys are around the three-point line. Even Wimby. I'm like, how you going to grab a rebound if all five guys are around the three? So, you know, the game has changed. And until Wimby, you know, he has to go back in the lab this summer and work out with Akeem and learn to play with his back to the basket and learn some low post moves. And he got to get strong in his legs because he's not strong in his legs right now. You know, they're pushing him out. They're pushing him way out beyond where he wants to be, between the three-point line and the block. So, you know, he can't maintain that. So he's going to have to develop a turnaround jump shot. And one thing I think he needs to do is forget about posting up playing with your back to the basket. You better learn how to shoot that sky hook, because who's going to block it? You get that sky hook. Listen, I'm telling you like this right here. You get the sky hook down pack, bruh, they can't stop you on the block. You get to the middle, you ain't got to even bring the ball down to turn around and shoot a jump shot. You just shoot it from the side of your shoulder. And that would be...
0: So you don't think Big Cat can stop that? Cat seems to be pretty effective.
1: Cat can't stop it because Cat has to go through him to get to the other side of his body to prevent that jump hook or prevent the jump shot. That's a foul all day. And if he develops, if he could go to Kareem and develop that, brother, you talking about change the game. Oh, my gosh. That's just another weapon as an arsenal to put in his arsenal. He already got the three. He got the handles. So it depends on who you run up against. You just adjust your game to it. That's all it is.
0: Yeah, I definitely. San Antonio, do you see the sweep happening? Or can they pull out one?
1: No. You thought San Antonio was loud. New York is going to be hysterical. It's going to be a madhouse. They was acting a fool last night outside the garden. Come on, man. You see, they had 3,000 fans down there in San Antonio, and they took over the stadium, took over the arena. You can imagine, it's going to be so loud, and when they hit the garden on Sunday night, bro, it's going to be ridiculous.
0: Yes, it definitely. It's going to be very difficult. I mean,
1: listen,
0: the stars will be out.
1: Bruh, I went online. I went online and was looking at tickets, right? And two tickets. And I'm talking about two. I ain't talking about three. I'm talking about two tickets. You're looking at probably $70,000 grand.
0: Hold on, wait a minute. We're not talking about a new vehicle or a single family, one bedroom home. You talking about two tickets, man?
1: Two tickets, and that's on the low end. And this was before game two even was played. So you can imagine. Now, them tickets probably have doubled, man. Them tickets are double. I seen tickets on the floor for like $150,000.
0: And I'm telling you, this is almost half of a century of the New York Knicks being NBA champions. I think they made the finals. It was maybe 1999.
1: The last time they won.
0: It's been a long time.
1: Last time they won was 73.
0: Okay. It's over 50 years. So this is big for the Empire State. This is very huge. And who do you give most of? Is the floor undeniable leader Jalen Brunson, or is it the coaching of Mike Brown? What do you see the success coming from the Knicks, Dan Henry?
1: I see it as a team effort. Team effort. I was listening to Charles Barkley talk about who he thinks this team of the Knicks remind him of. And what he said was he thought that they reminded him of the Detroit Pistons when they had Chauncey Billups, Rip Hamilton, Rasheed Wallace,
0: Ben Wallace,
1: Tayshaun Prince. Because there are a lot of good players. The team is made up of a lot of good players. And one player just doesn't stick out. Now, when the game needs to be taken over, Brunson is that guy, just like Billups used to be that guy. But all in all, they got all the bases covered, man. You're looking at Karl Anthony Towns. Mikal Bridges had a great game last night. You're looking at the bench. The bench actually held them. They played the bench more so in the second half. And they ended the third quarter and started the fourth quarter. So you're sitting there watching these guys play. You got Brunson, OG, Cat, and you got Hart sitting on the bench. The only person that was a starter that was on the floor was Mikal Bridges. And they held a lead. And Damian, I want to say, increased the lead.
0: You're absolutely right. I was saying to myself, man, Shamet's getting a lot of minutes. Clarkson comes in. I mean, you're very right and on point. The comparison to the Detroit Pistons of that era, that's a pretty equal comparison. Because you got the defenders with Robinson. He can stretch you out. Mikal, I'm looking at the bench, and I'm thinking, these guys would have gave the Thunder the same exact problems. It seems like their chemistry has went to another level, sweeping, and sweeping teams. Now, enough said. Now, we know that this East, you know, it's been highly, you know, suspect as far as, you know, from when LeBron had pretty much dominated so many years. Is this New York Knicks team, do you see them starting a baby dynasty? Can they do this back to back to back?
1: Well, you know, I don't know. I can't say they can. We thought that OKC was going to do it, but look what happened. Jalen Williams, you know, pulled a hamstring.

0: Yeah, and I guess that attests to handling that business, you know, taking care of sweeping these teams. I can see that being beneficial. I still got Jalen Brunson probably the MVP of his team, but like you said, when it comes down to, because he's been performing even after his knickknacks. I don't know if his knee was, you know, just
1: he's hurt. He won't tell you. He won't tell you, but yeah, he's hurt. But you know, last night I was listening to Barkley talk. Barkley said the most valuable player of the series right now is Karl Anthony Towns with what he's been able to do on the offensive side, playing against Wemby, pulling them away from the basket, and then playing within himself. He's not committing the dumb fouls. He's not shooting and forcing the offense. He's letting the offense come to him. So he's playing within the scheme that Mike Brown has set. And when you look at it, I kind of got to agree, because when you look at Jalen Brunson's numbers, he's not blowing you away with great percentages as far as, what's his percentages as far as makes. But when you look at the amount of shots that Karl Anthony Towns is taking, it's more efficient than what Jalen Brunson has taken.
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0: Okay. Well, you know, on that note, we'll be definitely right back here. So everybody stay locked and loaded on the station that keeps you lit, the BGC Sport Network.
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3: 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But the amount of impact that his body is taking this year and that he is still excelling at the level that he is, it just really speaks to his conditioning physically, mentally, and his discipline.
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12: And hold up, hold up, hold up. Hey, what to do? You know it's segment 2. 580 boys, man, we in the building. Enough said Henry's been kicking it from Florida. Good game. Said Henry.
13: Yes, sir. Yes, sir.
12: Now, I know we have bounced around a little bit, but I know this segment 2, this is one of our longer segments. And, man, I just wanted to get your thoughts on some of this NFL business since, you know, June has cracked open. Man, the Rams, it seemed like they made a power move.
13: They done made power moves. They've made power moves.
12: What are your thoughts on the Myles Garrett? Now, don't get it wrong, listeners. Javon Curse is starting to make, in my opinion. I know he doesn't have the size or the skills of Garrett right now, but Curse isn't no light.
13: You mean Verse?
12: Verse, yeah. Yeah, Verse, I don't think he's a scrub. Not in my opinion. I think Verse is a pro bowl type guy, too.
13: Yeah, but the thing is, you can't pass up on Myles Garrett. I'm sorry. You give up that for Myles Garrett. Now, what, I don't know if you've heard this, but check this out. So, potential breaking news, Aaron Donald has started to work back out and could be making a return to the Rams.
12: Yes, I've heard those utterings. Is there any validity to it?
13: I saw the video of him working out. And I'm talking about working out hard. I'm telling you how hard this man was. Let me tell you how hard this man was working out. So I was sitting there watching him. You know how much this man bench?
12: Oh, 400 and
13: what, how much so he benching, he working out with 150-pound dumbbells on the flat bench. 150 pounds in each arm and throwing them up like they ain't nothing.
12: Look at that NFC West. Hold on now.
13: Hold on, San Francisco.
12: Yeah, because, I mean, I know that the move may have happened because of Seattle, you know, the defending champ. They're going to be something to deal with.
13: Right.
12: So, Sam Darnold, Brock Purdy, I don't know who Arizona going to have. They probably not relevant right now. But that's going to be problems. That's going to be problems right there, man.
13: Listen, if Donald makes a comeback and you got Myles Garrett on the outside and Donald up the middle, brother, man, that's going to be tough.
12: Yeah. That's going to be tough. I'm thinking they're going to the playoffs, you know, barring injuries. Matthew Stafford. Now, this is the thing, enough said. How were the Rams able to pull that off with Matt Stafford looking at 50-plus million? I know Puka ain't got paid yet. Devontae still. I mean, how are they going to afford this?
13: Well, they're reworking Myles Garrett contract. They're reworking it. So
12: Okay. I haven't heard that.
13: They got him over there, and now they're reworking the deal. So, you know, he's gonna get his money. They're just trying to rework it so they can hold on to him for, you know, more than three or four years.
12: Hold on to him for 3 or 4 years, make a Super Bowl run. I mean, Myles Garrett, he definitely deserves to be on a winning franchise now. The Browns, how do you see their results? I think they're in a pretty good position as well.
13: over there in the AFC Central. Man, that's going to be tough. No, they're in the AFC North. I'm sorry. They're in the AFC North. That's going to be a little tough right there. You got Pittsburgh. You got Lamar with a new coach, new offense. You got Cleveland, and you got Cincinnati. So Joe Burrow, hopefully he'll be healthy all year. You got Jamar Chase. I don't know, man. Cleveland still look like they're the bottom of the barrel in that division. Losing a guy like Garrett is going to really hurt that defense, even though Versus is a good player, but he's no Garrett. I think that, you know, it's going to all depend on what Shadua does this year. You know, how he plays, how he looks in the pocket. It's just going to depend on how he shows up.
0: With Shador or Deshaun Watson, is there going to be a battle?
13: We're not even thinking about Deshaun Watson, man. You're going with Shador. Don't even think about Deshaun Watson. Deshaun Watson ain't played in, what, 5 years?
0: No, man. You know he just played. Miles Garrett had to defend Watson when he got carted off the field, what, 2 seasons ago?
13: When he first made that trip over to Cleveland, he didn't play that long.
0: No, he did not. He did not. Now, I agree with you. I think they built a team around Shador. They got the brother, the young running back. Who was it? Jukin, the brother from Ohio State?
13: Yeah.
0: Okay. They drafted a young brother from A&M. I'm saying you got Verse. He's not Miles Garrett, but
13: He's not Miles Garrett yet.
0: They're kind of decent. He's not Miles Garrett.
13: Yeah, but
0: Cleveland could make some noise. I'm not saying
13: First of all, Cleveland has to have an offensive line. If they don't have a line, if they have what they had last year for Shador, they're going to be in trouble. They got to get a line that can hold a block and protect longer than 3 seconds.
0: They drafted I thought they got one of them boys. I'm going to have to hit it up on a break. But I get what you're saying. So Cleveland, they still a couple years away. What you think Baltimore with the new coach?
13: We're going to have to see.
0: They're going to have to rebuild.
13: We're going to have to see what they bring into the table, what this new coach is bringing to the table. You know, new offense, new everything. So I don't know. I don't know how Lamar is going to respond. I'm hoping he responds in a positive way, which I think he is. He's probably excited. And, you know, they can open up some things. So we'll see. We'll see how Baltimore adjusts with the new coaching staff and the new offensive mindset.
0: And then Joe Burrow be Joe Burrow with the Bengals.
13: Oh, yeah, all day. You know, Joe the man. Joe and Jamar. Because we know
0: Joe and Jamar.
13: When him and Chase are on point, man, it ain't, you can't stop them boys.
0: You can't stop them. I mean, that just is what it is. So, yeah, we know the Rams did make a good move. A.J. Brown, he is no longer flying with the Eagles. I think that was everybody seen that coming.
13: Yeah. I mean, that guy, you know, he's a great player, but mentally, he's a head case. You know, if he doesn't get the ball, or if he feels he's being, he can't, you know, get the numbers or whatever, dude, he gets frustrated, pissed off, and don't want to play. And then he voices his opinion, you know, instead of doing it, keeping that stuff in the locker room. You see that stuff come out the locker room, spill onto the field. He out there reading books and stuff and all of this stuff. And if that's keeping you focused, then fine. But if it's not keeping you focused, or you feeling as though you're slighting the team with the stuff that you're doing, so I don't know how Vrabel is going to handle that. You know, he can't do much because of what his situation was. You know, getting caught, out of town with another lady, and so you know it's a lot, man.
0: Yeah, it definitely is a lot. And I just, I know he was with Vrabel at Tennessee, right? He had the chance. They bonded then. I'm pretty sure that's where their relationship goes for a minute. When AJ was in Tennessee.
13: Right, right.
0: Okay, so he may respect Vrabel, you know, and his regime compared to Nick Sirianni. I know it's a lot of negativity thrown up there with Sirianni and Jalen Hurts, but just like you said, it's all about your mental. So, you know, you drafted and paid to perform on the field, and all the other, you know, stuff is pretty much, you know, a distraction.
13: Yeah.
0: So, now, I'm not just real high up on the New England train. I don't know. Are you? Do you think they could make a repeat of another Super Bowl run, possibly? Or?
13: I think so. I mean, with Drake May being young and having him incorporating AJ Brown into the wide receiver core, I think they can make another run. I mean, they got the running back. They got Henderson, and they got Ramondre Stevenson. You got Boutte on the outside, along with a good tight end. So I think that adding A.J. Brown will probably take some of the passes away from some of the other receivers. And then again, it may increase those passes, because if they double-team Brown, that means everybody else got to show up. But I just think that New England has a lot of weapons. Drake May has an offensive line that can hold. He's very mobile. And also, you have a good run game with Stevenson and Henderson back there.
0: Okay, now we know AFC East, Buffalo, do you think they'll be contenders maybe, or?
13: I don't think Buffalo going to do anything, man. Buffalo did everything they were supposed to do last year. We watched Josh Allen, you know, try to do everything, and we saw what happened with that. Ended up not making it, and then it got the coach fired. So, I mean, now.
0: That's true. Man,
13: so now you got to look at it and say, okay, what does Buffalo have to offer?
0: Yeah, tightening up the defense.
13: Yeah, you definitely got to tighten up that defense, and then you gotta, you know, you got a good offense. You know, you got good tight ends.
0: Right.
13: You got a good run game, and you got it. But I think, you know, the offensive coordinator got a little pass happy last year, and then Josh Allen trying to do too much at some point. You know, he wants to take off running. And sometimes you just need to lay down. Don't even need to go for, you know, trying to run or score or whatever. But, you know, just do it when it's necessary. But it's gonna be kind of heated over there in that East over there with the Jets. You know, Aaron Glenn, his second year. You got Miami getting a new quarterback.
0: They had a great draft class. Yeah. Well, off season, the Jets looking pretty decent on paper.
13: Right, right. But then you got Miami down there. Tua is now gone. He's not there anymore. He's in Atlanta. And so
0: I told you about that boy Malik. Now, I think you didn't have too much confidence in him last season.
13: No, Malik was fine. Malik did his thing when he was with Green Bay. And Love was out. So Malik did his thing.
0: Okay. That might have been Mr. Cowboy who was doubting Malik. But thinking he's not worth the $30 million or whatever he receiving from Miami. I think he will.
13: Listen, he's able to stay healthy. And that's the thing. You sign A-Chain to a new contract down there. So that means you have a lethal backfield. Willis can take the ball and he can turn it up, and you also can hand it off to A-Chain. And he can make the throws. Willis definitely can make the throws that need to be made. So I look at Miami as being he's you know, throwing some new blood into Miami to see if they can come out of the cellar.
0: What about their receivers? I know Tyreek is in the free agency. Miami need another receiver? And if so, who may can help them? Because I know the Giants went into the cellar and got Odell again.
13: They pulled him out of the senior center.
0: I couldn't believe it. I thought it was AI. I know there's been a lot of controversy around the New York Giants and their quarterback Jackson Dart. getting political.
13: Oh yeah, yeah. Introducing Trump at one of the rallies and everything, and what he failed to realize is he's you don't bring the political stuff into the locker room. That's one thing that's off limits. You know, you try to stay neutral. You keep your distance away from that. But now you brought that into the locker room even before the season had started. OTAs is still going on.
0: So, that's right.
13: You're sitting there introducing that. Now, if you had the locker room, they don't want to listen to nothing you got to say. You're talking about at a Trump rally. And most of your players on that team, especially your skilled players, are black players, are players of color. So you think they want to holler about that? I mean, my thing is this. What Trump does is probably not affecting any of them, but it may be affecting some of their family members. So you just don't bring that into the fold. You let that stay outside, and you keep your political comments and preferences to yourself. You let that go.
0: You think that may have been just inexperience on Darden's behalf?
13: No, bro. Hey, listen. He wanna be seen as see what he's looking for. He could be looking for endorsement deals. He can be doing everything. Right. You know, Trump probably told him, "Hey, man, I give you X amount of dollars. You come on in and do this right here." You know, so you can look at all that nonsense, man. So that's the stuff you got to look at. It's a play. It's a play on money somewhere down the line.
0: Yeah. I just was making sure somebody else was still on that wavelength because, I mean, Abdul Carter, I think him and Jameis Winston, they came up to the forefront. They're probably team leaders as well. And, you know, it was necessary. Yeah. I that's how I saw it, too, Sid. I said, oh, man, what's he got going?
13: Hey, man, it's a different breed of players now. You know, back in the day, you probably wouldn't have never seen that happen back in the 70s, 80s, or the 90s. But now these kids here, you know, these jokers here, man, they want to, you know, bring politics into the game. And he might be looking at, hey, man, after the season, you know, after your career is over, you know, in football, you might want to run for Congress or something. You know, you can get you started down that road right there. So it's like, you know, you never know how to play. It's going to, everything is going to play out. But you know there had to be something behind it.
0: There you go, yep. No doubt about it. I just, not a good look, but that's that NFC East. Mr. Cowboys. And the Giants, I think they put together a nice team as well on paper. They got some stud with Arvell.
13: Well, as long, you know, Scatterbull will be back this year, you know, from injury.
0: Scatterbull will be back.
13: So, you know, they looking like they can make some moves in the NFC East. You know, the NFC East had a lot of injuries last year. You got to look at Jalen McDaniels coming back off an injury. So, yeah, the Commanders may be that team that's ready to step up and do what they did a couple of years ago. Philly, we don't know what Philly is going to do. They may still fall by the wayside. We just don't know. Nick Sirianni and calling the plays with Jalen Hurts back there and behind the center. You just don't know. They fell short last year. They crumbled at the end. And, of course, we got your favorite team, America's team, the Cowboys. And Dak Prescott and everything. So, you know, you got George Pickens on one side. You got CeeDee Lamb on the other with Dak in the middle. So you just don't know. You hope Jerry hadn't been saying anything. You haven't heard anything from the Cowboys.
0: Haven't heard a word. And I'm just curious to know, enough said, are there any surprise teams that need to be on the lookout for?
5: 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You off and rolling.
0: Okay, man, no doubt about it. Stay locked and loaded right here on the station. That'll keep you lit. 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
24: 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Now, of course, I think it was the at-bat before that or the one before that that he actually homered off of him, and he was just trying to come up and in. But there's history between those two.
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0: And hold up. Hey, everybody. Hope you're enjoying the show, man. Start of 73, 580 Boys, Full House. Love Dan Henry, all the way from Florida in the building. During the break, man, Love Dan Henry, you brought up something that, yeah, it's been on the minds, I'm sure, a lot of football fans, video gamers. The cover of the new Madden 27.
13: Yes, sir.
0: Caleb Williams. Now, don't get it wrong. Caleb Williams, he came through OU, did his thing, got him a Heisman. I think the guy's a great talent, man, but enough said.
13: Yes, sir.
0: This new stunt.
13: Brother, man,
0: I don't understand it. I really don't have any understanding of what painting your fingernails have to do with playing a physical gladiator type warrior sport football, man. I just don't see.
13: Bruh, I saw that and I was sitting there going like, what are your nails painted for? Who are you trying to? What is going on?
0: What's going on?
13: You have all these guys, or you have all these kids that are looking up to you, and now you're putting this out there. So all these single mothers who have sons, whose sons are playing football and who admire you and look up to you, now what kind of message are you sending to these kids? Are you sending them a message that this is okay? And if it's okay, it's okay in your household, but it might not be okay in my household. And we're not talking about white households. We're talking about households of color.
0: Yes.
13: So now you know, and I know that, you know, in the generation that we grew up in, a man ain't painting his fingernail.
0: No, sir.
13: If he is painting his fingernail, he ain't playing no football.
0: You ain't playing no football.
13: And ain't nobody ain't nobody playing football with you if you got your nails painted.
0: No, sir.
13: I'm just saying, I ain't trying to say I'm homophobic. I'm just saying what the culture was back then. It may have changed now, but still, the culture is saying that. Now, I don't know how many black households, you know, Caleb Williams is going to affect as far as with these young black players playing AAU ball or playing the 707 or just starting out Pee Wee League or whatever. That's a lot for a black mother to have to deal with. And my thing is, even if you did it, you didn't have to put your fingers in front of your face or in front of your uniform and take the picture. For Matt, you didn't have to do that.
0: Yeah, exactly. I don't see where the, and I know that, like we talked about earlier, yeah, he may have gotten the bag, and he, you know, once the damage is done, but come on, bro. Come on, Mr. Caleb. I just... Like you say, you know, we both 70s, we were children of the 70s, product of, mama, a lot of black mothers, they'll call you some type of word. They tell you, boy, don't you put on my shoes, no purse, no nothing. You're going to get your head tore up.
13: What?
0: Now, I'm just saying that Caleb mama might be different, but back in the day, all my peers and stuff, if you did that, you getting your head tore up. Your mama finna tear you up. They not playing that. So, just to now, it's just like, why? Why? This don't have anything to do with football. It don't.
13: Well, you know, the thing about it is, you know, he's making money now. His mom probably don't have no say-so in his life or whatever. And she probably not gonna say nothing because guess what? She getting the bag, and so instead of her saying, "Hey, man, hey, son, we're not doing this."
0: Mm-hmm. Yeah. Just keep the moral. For the younger listeners, when I was young, before the Madden, it was like 10-yard fight and stuff. But when we had posters, and I had a poster of Walter Payton, and they used to call him Sweetness. Now, I wanted to emulate him because they had the neck collars, they had the big mouthpieces. See, that's the image that, you know, if you got your elbow pads on, you know, nothing like fingernail polish. Eric Dickerson and the brother, you remember that enough said? They had the wrap around their neck, your mouthpiece hanging, you know, that was cool. The goggles, you know, but no, man, I can't wrap my head around it, man. I won't understand that one. Like, and Caleb's a great talent, man. I think the Bears, man, that brother could win a Super Bowl.
13: Oh yeah, and the thing is, like you said, you got these posters that's going to be published with that image on
0: with
13: it.
0: That image.
13: For what is it? 2K27.
0: I mean, my son, his, they all, I mean, they get every 2K. I mean, gosh, man, it's...
13: Yeah, so, you know, that's huge for Madden, yeah. But, you know, I'm like, what kind of message are y'all sending him? And why him? He didn't win the Super Bowl.
0: No, sir, he did not.
13: I mean, he didn't. They got close, but they didn't win. And then after Seattle beat them, you know, you sit there and you say, well, wait a minute. Seattle? Why not the redhead? Why not their quarterback?
0: Exactly.
13: You know, I'm sitting there going like, what? What? I'm like, man, that's crazy. But hey, but money, right now, money talks.
0: Money does talk. But it's just, yeah, you have to wrap your mind around why him. What message is America or Madden trying to push upon? Like you said, maybe black households. Because last year, McCaffrey was on the cover, and they had him looking like a top-notch running back. You know, mm-hmm. Muscled all up. I mean, all the covers prior to this one, this guy, he starts something that's never been done in the sport. So that's just the thing. No, sir.
13: That's it. Yeah, right there, man. Mm-hmm.
0: What were your thoughts about the Bears?
13: They had a good run, man. You know, the offense coordinator coming over from Detroit and taking over the head coach position, he made great strides with that offense. I mean, of course, you know, they lost DJ Moore. But when you look at, you know, what they were able to do in that division, I mean, that division produced three playoff teams. You had Green Bay, the Bears, and the Lions. And they beat up on each other to get to the playoffs. So I can only imagine what it's going to be like this year. 2 years with that head coach, can you imagine the plays he's designing? Because we know what he was like when he was with Detroit as offense coordinator, the trick plays and everything that he designed. So can you imagine how much more offensive-minded the Bears and the number of points they might end up putting up this year after having him under the helm for 2 years?
0: Oh yeah, they're gonna put up points.
13: And so you still got that dynamic to where you got all three in the division, man. And of course, you know, you're sitting there going, man, that's a tough division. That is a tough division, you know, to be in and try to come out of there, because like you said, they're gonna beat up on each other and they're gonna beat up on other teams in other divisions. So you got Bears, Lions, Vikings. And you got the Packers. I mean, the Vikings right now pulling up the rear. But they could, you know, they got your boy Kyler Murray, and they say him and J.J. McCarthy are battling for this top position. And, you know, of course, we got to see what Minnesota does. But they might have a stake in that division as well. They might not win it, but they sure could be one of the second or third teams to actually make the playoffs.
0: Now, Kyler Murray, I've been hearing things like, He's trying to lock in. You think he could be the starter?
13: Well, he's competing for it. I think they said that, you know, he's all about teaching. And J.J. McCarthy is all about, hey, man, we got to get this going. I'm locked in. I'm trying to be the starter. You trying to teach me some stuff. He's like, yeah, I'm open for learning, but we're still in competition.
0: Yes. I think I've seen that interview as well. Does. To me, I think McCarthy might just be all hype.
13: Yeah, he has one or two good games, and then all of a sudden he disappears. So I don't know if he'll hold that position. But, you know, my thing is, Kyler Murray, you don't want to be in that division you're in. And you think you thought you were running for your life in Arizona. You looking at the Bears defense, Packers defense, and the Lions defense, bro, you gonna be running for your life Really? You're really going to be running for July? And all the games are outside. You're not even inside a dome. I mean, you're in Minnesota in that dome. But once you got to come outside, it's colder weather where they're playing up there than what you're playing with in Arizona. You know, you were on Arizona and on the West Coast. There's no snow. There's no none of that. Now you got to deal with snow and all of that stuff because guess what? The Packers are outside.
0: Yes.
13: And so now you're sitting there going, the Lions are inside.
0: And Chicago
13: is outside.
0: Until they move.
13: Yeah, until they move.
0: We know.
13: Yeah.
0: Hammond, Indiana. Stadium. So it's a lot going on. Maybe they see something we don't.
13: They are definitely going to move to a newer stadium within the next couple of years. But right now,
0: For right now,
13: yeah. So you know, playing outside in the cold weather is totally different. You know, you can't go from sunny weather to 20 degrees outside with a wind chill of 15, and it's feeling like it's 5 degrees outside.
0: No, said Henry.
13: Yes, sir.
0: Oh yeah, I said. What? How's the talk been with the Jaguars?
13: Man, you know they've been on wraps, man. Since ATN is now long gone and moved on to New Orleans, I think everything pretty much has been quiet in on the front with the Jaguars, man. You know, Trevor Lawrence is still holding down his position, and you know, hopefully. You know, they got some new pieces to go along with him on the defensive side of the ball. I think that, you know, losing ETN is going to be a problem because he was a great back that could run it and also catch it coming out of the backfield. So we're going to see.
0: Yeah, most definitely.
13: We're going to see. Everybody, I think, you know, it was either him or Lawrence. They were going to trade him. But I think that. They kind of relying on Lawrence a little too much, relying on his legs and his arm. His arm is, for me, is not the most consistent thing. Trying to make him a running back is not the thing that they need to do because if he gets hurt, they need him on the field. So just let him throw the ball, run when he needs to, and get down on the ground.
0: Now, I know the Niners took a receiver hurt. Do you think that was a valuable piece for the 49ers, or maybe Kirk might be past his glory days?
13: No, I think he's good. I think the 49ers need a intermediate receiver that can play in the slot, that can go across the middle. So we all need that. I mean, they have tall receivers, so they need somebody that can get across the middle and be a target for Brock Purdy.
0: Okay, that's the evaluation I got. I said, well. Because Mr. Cowboy said he's washed up, but I'm thinking, you know, Kirk got some veteran. He got that veteran experience now.
13: Yeah. He can definitely provide, you know, some. If anybody gets hurt, yeah, he can definitely come on and be a number two receiver, number two or three receiver to help them get where they need to get to, man. You know, it's all about, hey, man, you got to have, you can't have all your starters. And that's the thing. I was telling somebody, I said, man, you think about this. You're trying to go out and build, like, we'll build a fantasy team. And you try to get right. Number ones from every team, but your number ones get hurt. Then who's your number two?
3: Hey, and fellas, we got 30 seconds left before we have to wrap it up.
0: Well, hey, man, it's like always, enough said, Henry, man. Much love and respect. Appreciate you joining in on the show. Folks, we appreciate y'all locking in for the 580 Boys, man. And, same time, same place next week, right here on this station that keeps you lit. The BGC Sport Network, 1 and 2. Thanks again.

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2: With your BGC Sports Network brief, I'm Tasha Tangier. The Dallas Stars have officially announced their intention to leave their longtime downtown home at the American Airlines Center for a new arena and entertainment district in the northern suburb of Plano. The proposed $1 billion project will anchor a major mixed-use redevelopment at the site of the Shops at Willow Bend, approximately 20 miles north of downtown Dallas. The relocation is planned for 2031, coinciding with the expiration of the Stars' current lease at the AAC, which they have shared with the Dallas Mavericks since 2001. Stars management indicated that the current arena restricts their modern business model, specifically noting a significant lag in premium seating revenue. By 2031, the American Airlines Center will lose both of its primary professional sports anchors, continuing a broader trend of Dallas-Fort Worth sports franchises relocating to sprawling, team-controlled, mixed-use districts in the suburbs. With your BGC Sports Network Brief, I'm Tasha Tangier.
3: 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After 14 seasons, 10-time Pro Bowl quarterback Russell Wilson officially announced his retirement from the NFL at the age of 37. Wilson shared the news via a heartfelt social media video titled, "Thank You Football, Love Number 3. In the video, he expressed deep gratitude to his family, teammates, and former Seahawks coach Pete Carroll for believing in a 5-11 black kid from Richmond, Virginia. 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With your BGC Sports Network Brief, I'm Eric Enley.
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0: right, guys. I'm just going to say it like my old man, Willie Epting Sr., the Reverend Willie Epting Sr., the late great Willie Epting Sr. would say. We are down to the nitty gritty. And of course, we're talking about the NBA playoffs and so much more. Donnie Epting is in the building. What is good, my brother?
1: Hey, hey, what's going on, man? Just, you know, chilling out, maxing, relaxing, getting ready for the summer. Whole lot going on, but there's a little bit of nothing going on at the same time. So I'm guess I'm in that space of trying to find that happy medium. You dig?
0: I dig. And together, okay, we are Doug. So shout out to Dwayne Sutton. Of course, he is the woe, and he is not available this episode due to stupid corporate America. But we'll get into that another time. We'll get into that another time. To the dopest engineer on the planet, Big Day, what's going on? Sports fans all over the galaxy, I know you know what time it is. It's your boy Willie Epting Jr. And of course, there's Donnie. Before we actually get into the show, Donnie, we gotta pay the bills. All right. So the first segment, it is being sponsored by, or brought to you by rather, us. Who's us? We's us. Who's we? We is the Big Game. Christian Sports Network at the BGC Sports Network. We would like to get your feedback on our network. 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